0: ABC Like a Joshy has the story.
1: Barnett grew up playing the game and has been a star player ever since, earning all-conference and all-state honors awards. Hundreds attended a vigil on the college's campus.
2: It feels so wrong. I'm frustrated, angry, I'm mad, but I know God doesn't make mistakes.
1: Paying their respects to the state champion and remembering his legacy. He was loved by the community and looked up to by many, on and off the field.
0: Dolly Parton has been laid to rest at her Nashville burial site, Woodlawn Memorial Park and Mausoleum, on Friday, confirmed by Dolly's niece, Lainey May, who said, "My granny always had a way of making me feel like I was enough. She believed in me before I even knew how to believe in myself." Riding the Tilt-A-Whirl at the Minnesota State Fair 100 years after the dizzying ride debuted, Molly and Riley know how to do it.
3: We were really leaning into the turns. You have a little control on how much weight it turns.
4: How many times you turn. So we were really leaning into it and making sure that we got the full experience.
3: Yeah, we got some good butterflies. Yeah.
0: Too many butterflies, and it's more like the Tilt-A-Whirl. Wayne Cabot, ABC News.
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0: Normal is broke. 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I'm Dave Ramsey, your host. 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Ryan is in Wake Forest, North Carolina. Hey, Ryan, what's up?
1: Hi, Dave. How are you doing today?
0: Better than I deserve. What's up?
1: Amen. Well, I'm calling because I'm a single mom of two, and I also take care of my mom. And my question today is about how do I manage paying off debt while I'm still incurring medical expenses from both her, and I also have a daughter who was hospitalized, and she's got ongoing medical care that's needed as well.
0: Okay. So you have health insurance, I assume.
1: I have health insurance, but we have, we've maxed out the deductible, and we're getting close to maxing out the out-of-pocket expenses as well, too.
0: Mm-hmm.
1: But even that, the deductible is high because we have a high deductible insurance plan.
0: Mm-hmm. Okay. And so what do you make a year?
1: In total, 160.
0: Okay. And how high is your deductible?
1: It's $5,000.
0: And what's your max out of pocket?
1: Another $4,000.
0: Okay. So $9,000 does not break you if you make 160. I'm confused.
1: It doesn't break me, but I've got other expenses, debt that I'm trying to pay off as well.
0: Okay. If you have medical bills that are ongoing that exceed the $9,000, what would they be?
1: That exceed the $9,000, it would be, for my daughter, she's, I don't want to say too much, but she's got medical expenses that are going to be ongoing for the unforeseeable future.
0: So she's got a chronic issue of some kind?
1: Yes.
0: Okay, but above the $9,000, do you come out of pocket for that situation?
1: I'm sure because it's all fairly new.
0: Okay. Well, it shouldn't be.
1: So there's some things that they cover and some things that they don't.
0: Unless you're trying to get a treatment that your insurance company doesn't cover, the $9,000 should be the end of it. Now, okay, so I'm a little bit confused with the way you're using the words on pay off your bills. You pay your monthly bills. You pay your electricity. You pay your water. You buy food.
1: Yeah, sorry. I should have said debt.
0: Okay. And then how much debt do you have?
1: So I've got $20,000 in a car and $3,000 on a credit card, and then $190,000 mortgage.
0: Okay, good, good. None of that's out of line.
1: And part of that is an HE loan. So about $55,000 of that $190,000 is the HE loan.
0: You mean like a second, like an
2: home equity
0: loan?
2: Yeah.
1: Home equity.
0: Okay.
1: Mm-hmm.
0: Okay. All right. And so you've got two house payments, a car payment, and some credit cards, and you've got some ongoing medical bills with your daughter's chronic issues, and you make $160,000.
1: Right.
0: Okay.
1: And then there's my mother as well.
0: Okay. And what are you having to pay for her? Okay. But I mean, in a month, what are you spending on a nurse?
1: We just kind of use them part time for now. But
0: okay. And what are you spending on a nurse in a month?
1: So about $1,000.
0: And your mom brings in $1,200.
1: Mm-hmm.
0: Okay, so we covered that.
1: But it will go up. Yeah.
0: Yeah. For now that's covered. So in the last 2 months, you're trying to figure out why you aren't paying your bills, able to pay your bills, and that's pay extra on your debt, and that's what I'm trying to figure out by asking all these questions, where it's going. Okay, because I still haven't found where it's going. So it sounds like that you are a warrior princess working very hard, and you've got the emotional drain of your mom not doing well and your child with a chronic illness. And because you're not running with a full gas tank, it's hard for you to not let all this just become chaotic. And so the bills in an emotional bucket, the bills have become chaos instead of, if you didn't have all this other stuff you were carrying, you're obviously a bright woman. You would just sit down and make a list of this and start paying it, because the math tells me that this is doable. But I think what's happening is you're just overwhelmed. Does that sound right?
1: That's true. Okay. I am overwhelmed. Okay. But it's more than that. It's that I feel like, because I was in baby step number 4, and now I feel like I'm crawling back to baby step number 2 because of the debt that keeps incurring.
0: No, you went and bought a car and put yourself in baby step 2.
1: Well, no,
0: and you pulled
1: I
0: out your credit card and you used it.
1: Yeah,
0: because you kept it too.
1: I had to buy one because there were a lot of other expenses that had, expenses that came up.
0: You got a lot of
1: have-tos
0: in your life.
1: I had an HVAC system that went out. Well, yeah. I mean, it was an HVAC system that went out, and the car, I had another car, but it had over 250,000 miles on it, and I had just spent $3,000 to get it fixed, and now it needs another $3,000.
0: But you made the decision to put yourself back in this mess. You're giving me all the reasons, but you still did it.
2: Hear ownership as a, like, a character judgment or some sort of moral failure. It's owning, I took step A, B, and C. Like, the world happened to me, and I chose this path, not this path.
0: And it hurts,
2: yeah. And sometimes you find yourself at a crossroads where any path you take is going to hurt. But in that case, and that's most of us, right? When that happens, mm-hmm. I'm going to take the path that's going to hurt, but going to get me to where I want to be.
0: Yeah, so you got to get back on a budget.
2: Yeah,
0: hardcore, beans and rice, rice and beans, and no more rationalization of pulling out the credit card or I had to have a car, $750,000. I don't give a crap. You don't go in debt again. Period. Because then you end up strapped again back here. So nothing you have today can't be cleared up. The $20,000 car can be cleared up. The $3,000 credit card can be cleared up. And you can get back on the road. But you're going to have to get above the chaos and make these monkeys all dance. Because you're in the middle of a circus, and so you're there's just monkeys running around everywhere, and you're gonna have to teach them how to get in the line and how to dance, and that's called a budget. And you crack the whip on the money monster and make it behave. Money is a fabulous slave; it's a horrible master, and it's mastering you right now. It's adding to this anxiety of being overwhelmed. You feel overwhelmed with money, with your child, with your mom. And so this is an area you actually can control.
2: The line that I was trained with that was really helpful for me when I entered into chaotic situations are facts are your friends. When everything feels like it's dumping on your head, what are the facts here? How much am I spending on nursing? How much am I spending on food? How much am I spending on this car? And what can I do to get out of this mess following the facts path here? Because the emotions are big. And that's right for them to be big. The path out here is, what's the next right move?

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3: Nice to talk to you again. So my question was, I'm in baby step number two. I am actually recently engaged, and I'm super excited about that. And we're planning a wedding for May of 2027. And I was wondering how you would help or how you would balance trying to pay off debt and finance a wedding as well as honeymoon without going into further debt.
4: Good, good. That's a good first goal. Congratulations. So,
3: thank you.
4: What do you make and what does she make?
3: Yeah. So, I am a full-time pastor, and a part-time lifeguard. I make roughly about $45,000 a year.
4: What does she make?
3: She's a welder. She's new in her career. She's currently making, about $18 an hour, and she's looking to join the union. If she's able to do that, she'll be able to make roughly $25 to $30 an hour starting out.
4: Okay, and has she just started the welding career? Because that's very low.
3: Yeah, so she just graduated from trade school, and she's currently working full time for a local organization.
4: Yeah. Well, she's being dramatically underpaid.
3: Oh,
4: like half of what she should be paid in welding right now. There's a shortage of welders that know how to actually, you know, lay a bead down. And so I don't know who got her this job, but they screwed her over. So she can make this at Target stacking boxes without any education.
5: I just paid some welders to do some work at my house, brother, and it was way, way more than what she's getting paid. Way, like, I'm smiling now. I can't believe that.
4: Yeah. So anyway. That's thing one. Now, how much debt do you have?
3: Well, I've been on baby step number two for a couple of years. I have no consumer debt right now. The only thing I have is federal student loans.
4: That's consumer debt.
3: I was an idiot.
4: How much is your student loan debt?
3: I was an idiot, and I took out a lot, and I currently got it down to about $90,000.
4: Okay. And how much debt does she have?
3: Absolutely zero. She's been a follower of the Dave Ramsey plan.
4: Excellent.
3: Since she was 16.
4: Okay. All right. And so what are you two planning to spend on the wedding? What's your budget that you came up with that you're going to spend on the wedding?
3: Well, we wanted to keep it small, and so we're looking at somewhere between $3,000 to $4,000 for the wedding, and then we wanted to take a 2-week vacation to somewhere either in Texas or maybe Mackinac Island or something, and so we're looking at probably about $2,000 to $3,000 to do that.
4: Okay, so you need $6,000 by May,
3: give or take. Yes, sir.
4: Okay, that's $500 a month for a year.
3: Yes,
4: sir. So $600 a month in your monthly budget, or 300 in your budget, 300 in her budget, goes into the wedding account, and then you work on your debt.
3: Yes, sir. Unfortunately, that would be almost everything I'm chunking at my debt right now.
4: Okay. So you need a better extra job. Your extra job doesn't do well.
5: I don't want to give a controversial statement here, but you might not be able to do this ministry job at $45,000 because of previous decisions you made in your life to go six figures into student loan debt.
4: A lot of ministers, as a matter of fact, somewhere around 80% of pastors today are bivocational, meaning they have a full-time job in addition to being a preacher.
3: Yes, sir. And I do work full-time as a pastor. And, you know, I've worked about 20, 25 hours as a lifeguard and swim instructor for my local YMCA.
4: Yeah.
3: I find both of those to be really impactful.

0: options. You're handcuffed.
1: I am all about somebody deciding, you know what, I don't want to do this thing anymore. I want to go make a quarter of my quote-unquote market value, whatever that is, and I want to just be here for my community. I love that idea. But if you've dug yourself a $90,000, $120,000 hole...
0: You gave up that option.
1: You gave up that option until you dig that, you fill that hole back up. So the fastest way to fill that hole back up and get back even on even ground is to go work a whole bunch of jobs and even do jobs that you might not think have impact, which I would argue with you in a different phone call. I think everybody who interacts with other people has an opportunity to impact people in a positive way, whether you're at fast food restaurant or a delivery person or whatever. But you gave up that right when you dug up those holes. I mean, when you dug yourself that big hole, you got to fill that sucker up. And that means you got to go get one job, two jobs. You may have to step away from your church for a season and go make a whole bunch of money doing something that you, quote unquote, don't feel called to do. But I got to clean up this mess so that I'm here in the long haul to be here for my family, for my community, for whatever I believe my faith is calling me to and all that kind of stuff.
0: Yep. That's exactly how it works. So, again, we support pastors. We work with churches all across America, and we have for 30 years. And so we've got a huge heart for people that want to serve in that way and in that role. But you don't, just because it's there, you don't get a pass on the math.
1: That's it, yeah.
0: You have to address the math. And so in order to be able to stay in that kind of a role, and that's what we're looking for. Jessica's in Springfield, Missouri. Hi, Jessica. How are you?
2: Hi, Jason. How are you?
0: Better than I deserve. You're breaking up. Can you speak directly into your phone?
2: Yes. Is this better?
0: Yes, ma'am.
1: Much better, yeah.
2: All right. My question is whether it's a debate between me and my husband.
1: Yes. We'll solve it.
2: Fantastic. So the question is whether or not he's being spoiled or if I'm being miserly, and it's related to cars.
0: Okay. Both of you probably, okay. But anyway, yeah.
2: Both of us probably. So we have three aging cars, and they're all doing fine right now, but we imagine that his commuter vehicle will be the first that needs to be replaced, maybe in a year or so.
0: Mm-hmm.
2: The question is that he has bought several new cars in his lifetime, and that's what he would like to do again, and I disagree. I've never bought a new car, and I don't see any reason to.
0: Okay.
2: I suppose we are in baby step seven.
0: Mm-hmm.
2: We're free and clear.
0: What's your net worth?
2: Probably about $5,500. We're not millionaires.
0: $5,500?
2: I'm sorry, $500,000.
0: You're a half a millionaire. Okay.
2: Half a millionaire. Yeah.
0: Okay. Gotcha.
2: We have the money to purchase a new vehicle, brand new, if we wanted to.
0: Mm-hmm.
2: I just don't really see the reason. So he says that after COVID happened, that depreciation on cars isn't what it used to be.
0: He's wrong.
1: I would agree. Comically wrong.
0: Mathematically, arithmetic says he's wrong. Okay, so you can study it for 35 seconds on Google, and you'll figure this out. I mean, it doesn't take it, you know, jump around and look at a new car that was issued in a 23 model and see what the MSRP on it was, manufacturer's suggested retail price, and then see what that 23 is selling for today, and it is not up, it's down, and it's down dramatically, and sorry, but the Fauci pandemic didn't help with that. And so
2: I would agree.
0: Yeah, you win. And we tell people not to buy brand new cars because they go down so fast in value until you have at least $1 million in net worth, because they go down so fast in value. And we want you to build wealth, not screw it up. So you win, and you win.

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People always want to know how I made millions through investing. It's not as complicated as you might think. All you need is a simple strategy, and this two-night virtual event is the only place where I'll show you mine.

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1: Here's a look at Lincoln's first forecast. Lows dip down to about 77 tonight under partly cloudy skies, southerly winds, 5 to 10 miles an hour. Sunshine mixed with clouds at times again. Tomorrow, slight chance for storms. High temperatures reach up to 95. I'm weatherology meteorologist Ray Miller on KFOR-FM 101.5 and 1240 AM. 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

0: Here's what's weird. I went to a thing when I was 22 years old, and the guy put up compound interest on the table, on the board, rather. And he showed us the way compound interest works. $100 a month. And I heard this 44 years ago. Okay. $100 a month invested from age 25 to age 65 in a decent growth stock mutual fund at market rates of return is $1,176,000. See, I think you should not be allowed to get out of high school until you know that equation. Because it would stop all the stupid socialism stuff. Because you went, all I need is $100 a month and I can live with, be a millionaire. You know, from age 25 to age 65, age 22 to age 62, age 20 to age 60, I don't care which 40 years you want to pick it out. You can wait till 40 and do it at 80 if you want, but I wouldn't recommend it. See, anyone can become a millionaire. It's not that complicated. George and I are doing an in-depth nerd dive. I don't know exactly what an in-depth nerd dive means, but look that one up.
1: We've listened to you talk. We know what it means.
0: We know what it means. Yeah. At Investing Essentials. This is the third time I've ever done this event. And it's our two-night virtual event next week. It's the only place I unpack my entire playbook on investing, why I do what I do, why I don't do what I don't do, including exact formulas and details on how I pick real estate, how I decide whether I'm going to keep it or not. All new content. We're also going into some wealth planning, a little bit of estate planning, looking at that. God, in case you're having trouble sleeping, come watch this event. It will put you right out. Yeah. Tuesday and Wednesday evening, join us from the comfort of your own recliner. I'm kidding. Tickets start at $199. 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There's like 700,000 people have signed up for this thing.
1: That's crazy.
0: It's crazy. It's going to be like a lot of people sleeping, but yeah. Now we're gonna go into the details. We're gonna give we've taken the material we did last year and sadly we've added a bunch to it, so it's actually not gonna be two nights of 2 hours. Brace yourself, it'll be longer than 2 hours because we're just not gonna be able to cover everything we wrote and we wanna do it all, so we're gonna do it. There we go. Hey, it's gonna be a lot. If you want a lot, you can get it next Tuesday and Wednesday. The Investing Essentials 2-night virtual event with George and me.
1: Well, let me say this. I think this is important for a big reason that we don't talk about here in the building. And I'm not embarrassed to say this. This is just truth. I knew you when I joined this team. I knew you had this show, and I knew you had this message, and I knew you've been consistent with your message. And I don't know how a nice way to say this. I didn't know you were as smart as you are. Or... maybe a better way to say that is, I didn't realize the level of intentionality with which you made decisions. And even in the last 5 or 6 years, the way all of our interactions are chopped up and edited and put on clips and then people respond to clips or whatever, I can imagine there is millions of people who see you and hear you say a few things, and this is an opportunity for them to really understand why you do what you do, not only why you teach people, but it's why you do this in your own house. And that, to me, makes this thing worth its weight in gold. Way, way underpriced, if you ask me.
0: No, thank you. That's very nice. It's funny, but it's nice. Cecilia's in Orlando. Hey, Cecilia, what's up?
2: Hi, how's it going today?
0: Better than we deserve. How can we help?
2: Lovely. So I'm about to get married.
0: Yay!
2: Yay, and I just got myself out of debt.
0: Good.
2: And I'm going to marry into a lot of debt.
0: Good.
2: My husband is a spendthrift.
0: Mm-hmm.
2: And so I'm trying to figure out, I know once we get married, I'm going to help him with getting out. We've already started the Ramsey program for him.
0: Oh, wow, good.
2: Yeah, and it's going pretty good. But once we get him out of debt, he's going to keep spending cash only. But how do I go about saving money and not putting it all towards his spendthrift ways?
0: How old are you guys?
2: 51
0: Awesomeness.
2: And 52.
0: Very cool. Very cool. Well, congratulations. I think you're going to have a great marriage. Opposites.
2: Oh, we will. We've been together a long time.
0: Opposites attract in good marriages.
2: Yes.
0: Spenders attract savers, and that's a good thing. because spenders need a saver. That way they don't have to retire and eat dog food. Right?
3: True.
0: And savers need a spender in their life so they have a life.
3: Very true.
0: He's the fun guy. You're
3: he
0: not.
3: Is. I'm not. I like my books.
0: And he's there to help you have fun. So I'm the spender at my house, oddly enough, and even though I teach this stuff, my wife is the natural saver. And so her natural tendency, if there's any kind of emotion involved in it, is to draw back and save. If in my case, I'm an abundance guy, she's a scarcity gal, and so I always figure I can get more money, so I'm going to go do it. And so, but we need each other to create wisdom in the middle, and wisdom is that we need to spend money on having a good life that we both are in agreement on. That's wisdom. We need to save and invest to create a quality future for us and our kids and our dogs and our cats. That's wisdom. And we need to be generous, and we need to be doing all of these things together. So you're going to have to, your job when you guys are sitting and looking at the budget is to allow some fun to be in the budget and also make sure your savings is in there. His job is to allow some savings to be in the budget and make sure that his fun is in the budget.
1: Because listen, Cecilia.
0: And then when it's all written down, you just go do it and there's no guilt.
1: Because if that's not the case, what you're telling me is a far more concerning thing. And that is, you sat down with this man that's about to be your husband and you said, I'm uncomfortable with how you recklessly spend money. And he looked at his future wife and said, I don't care what you think. I don't care what you feel. I'm going to do what I want to do.
0: And he didn't say that. He said, okay, let's get on a plan.
1: Is that fair?
3: No, we're on the plan. We have weekly budget meetings now. He just literally handed it all over.
0: No. You are not his mother. You're his wife.
3: No, but and we do have our budget meetings, and he does have input, and I adjust accordingly. But right now, we're paying off his debt.
0: Good.
1: Awesome.
3: So there's not a lot of wiggle.
0: Oh, great. You don't need to wiggle. You need to pay off the debt. I completely agree. But I don't want him emotionally turning this over. The two of you, like two 51-freaking-year-old grown-ups, are making grown-up decisions together because it's good for our future. He's saying, I agree with Cecilia. I need to clean this up. And so the two of us are going to work on that together. That's an adult decision. Mommy, take my bills and pay them for me is not what we want in a husband.
3: Oh, no. We don't play that game.
1: And right. Cecilia, if y'all have been together for a while and he sat down and said, I want to marry you, and I'm going to change the way I'm doing things. I'm going to take this Dave Ramsey course. I'm going to follow these baby step things. I'm going to do a weekly budget meeting.
0: He loves you.
1: But you showing up every meeting and going, well, he's just going to go spend it. Like, generally speaking, a husband will rise to their wife's level of belief in them. You get what I'm saying?
3: Fair, yeah.
1: And if he's putting the work in, however clumsy and awkward it is, he's never done this in half a century, You seeing him do the next right thing, however uncomfortable it is or whatever, and you believing in him, man, that goes a long, long way.
0: So I'll just fast forward. I mean, 28 years old, almost 40 years ago, we lost everything because of my stupidity, borrowing too much money and flipping houses, and the bank called our notes, and we lost everything, went bankrupt. So, but that's not the same Dave today that's on the microphone. And Sharon will tell you, thank God I'm not still married to the same guy I married originally.
1: Yes.
0: He has grown. And so while my tendency is to spend, the spending that we do at the Ramsey House is

0: very much within the wisdom guidelines. And even if it might make her a little bit uncomfortable sometimes, and it makes me happy, then, but still, it's nowhere near where it was.
1: It's so intentional.
0: I can still have my tendency, but do it with maturity.
1: There you go.

0: Hey, George Camel here. 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
8: 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Meanwhile, he's opposed every serious attempt to ban congressional stock trading. Nebraskans can't afford lawmakers enriching themselves while our costs go through the roof. 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
10: Luke is in Fort Wayne, Indiana. Hey, Luke, what's up?
11: Hello, what's up?
10: How can we help?
11: I was just wondering, my soon-to-be wife is starting college, or she just started college. And she has enough for first semester's tuition. And I was just wondering if after that we should take out student loans to cover it until she gets her job after school, or if we should just pay it off and just live pretty tight for the next 3 years.
10: How old are you guys?
11: I just

0: turned 20. She just turned 18.
1: Mm. And what's she studying in college?
0: Medical imaging. So she wants to be a rad tech. So she'll be making pretty good money coming out.
1: So a two-year program, and she'll be making 50?
0: No, it's a four-year program, I think.
1: Really? And for medical imaging?
0: Yeah. Yeah, she was doing, like, extra stuff. Like, there's more classes she can take to make more starting off.
1: Maybe. She's 18. Where did we get this information about this career?
0: Her second cousin does it for a living.
1: Okay. You know how scary that sounds when you say
2: it? Yeah, well, the way you just said that, I puckered up pretty good, Luke.
1: Okay, I want you and her to go to the hospital and talk to the hospital administrator and find out what they're paying, and does it require a 4-year degree? That's the first thing, okay? Because if we're gonna study, the purpose of studying, the primary purpose of studying, especially when we're broke people, is to create an opportunity in the marketplace that we can make more money. Otherwise, you could just go take a job at Target, right?
0: Right.
1: And so if we're going to make $18 an hour after going for 4 years, then we don't need to go get that degree. That's a dumb degree. Okay? Or if you get a degree in left-handed puppetry or some kind of bullcrap degree, you know, you're going to end up being a barista. So, so you need to really study what this is before you invest 4 years of your time and life into it, much less 4 years of money. And so that's thing one. Thing two is, I think you're fairly new to this whole Ramsey thing, and someone told you to call here, some friend or relative, and they tricked you. Because we're really kind of known, Luke, for telling people to never take out a student loan for anything.
0: Right.
1: And you asked that question with great honesty, and it tells me that you probably have not listened to this show a lot.
0: I'm pretty new listener.
1: Yeah.
0: It was just, currently I don't have the money, mm-hmm. but I'd be able to save up.
1: No, you asked me if you should borrow a student loan. That tells me that you don't know much about what we do. Because 100% of the time we yell at people for taking out a student loan, okay? No. Okay. Under no circumstances do you take out a student loan. Yes, okay. You investigate what is required for her to go into this field of study. If she really wants this career, or if she just thought it was a way to make money because her cousin said to, which scares the crap out of me. But, I really want her to pick out what she wants to be in life, and then what education does it take to do that? So we do not borrow money on student loans. The statistics are horrendous. 100% of the people that take out a student loan have a student loan. Only 57% of the people that start college finish.
0: Okay.
1: That's not even half.
0: Right.
1: That's how bad colleges are.
0: I agree. I decided to skip college and go straight into the workforce because I didn't believe in
1: it. Yeah.
2: Well, and Luke, what we don't want to have happen, we don't want you to be in the situation where 2 years into this 4-year degree, y'all have racked up $30,000 in student loans, and then she comes home with what should be the greatest news of your life. I'm pregnant. And now she's going to decide to stop going to school, or she can't do this imaging program because she's pregnant, and so she's got to do something else. That student loan payment is still due. And so
1: that's what happens in real life.
2: Yeah. So I was 18, I was 19, I was 20, I was 21. Dude, we had crazy roommates. I lived in some of the wildest living situations. I still took out student loans like a goofball. But, like, yes, y'all are scratching and clawing. Y'all are eating bologna sandwiches and rice and beans. Yes, y'all are just going to scratch and claw. And, by the way, y'all could end up with a pretty amazing marriage together, figuring out ways to solve these problems without borrowing money, because y'all are in this thing together.
1: Yeah.
2: So it could be a cool thing 3 or 4 years down the road.
1: Let's verify that this is the proper path to get where you want to go. Let's verify that it is where we want to go, and then let's figure out the least expensive way to do it and pay cash for it. Those are the three things we would tell you to do coming out of this. I'm also going to send her a copy of Ken Coleman's book, Finding the Work You're Wired to Do, because I want her to spend some time thinking about who she is, because we want to decide if we stay on this track or not. So, John, 1,000 years ago, when I was a kid, there was the grandfather of the, maybe the great-grandfather of the motivation.

0: speaking movement was a guy named Earl Nightingale. And Earl famously says, with his deep baritone voice, Americans spend more time picking out a suit of clothes than they do their career. How'd you get that job? My buddy went over there and got it. My cousin did it. That's not how you pick your career. Okay? You look in the mirror and say, what did God design here? How am I designed? What is it I'm supposed to do? And then what with my natural giftings and talents, what kind of sharpening can I do called education and tools added in my belt called education to help me do what it is that I'm put together when I was knit in my mother's womb, according to Isaiah. What was I put when God was knitting me together with a DNA, RNA double helix and a knitting needle? What was he making and what am I supposed to do? You need to think about that more than you think about the purse you pick out or the suit you pick out. Nobody buys a suit anymore, but the hat you buy, whatever it is, the stuff we spend time on. I fret over what I'm going to buy with this stupid thing, and then we just go take a job because your cousin had it. And that might not be the case with her, but when he said that, it just went down my spine.
1: Yeah. Or you're asking an even bigger question that I always press on college students, especially college graduates. What kind of life do you want to have?
0: Yeah.
1: And does this job, instead of I want to build a life around this job, is this job in service to the person you want to become, like the life you want to hold? And if you want to help people in this particular job, man, you can do a lot of good for a lot of folks in a lot of different ways. But, man, sometimes you find yourself, I have to get a job because I got to go make money right now. And
0: My dad was a doctor, my grandpa was a doctor, so I got to be a doctor. You know what you are? A miserable doctor.
1: Man, I sat with a lot of those students sobbing.
0: Miserable.
1: I don't want to be here. Yeah.
0: Yeah. You know, I don't, listen, if you're my dentist and you're a dentist because your mommy wanted you to be a dentist, I don't want to be your patient.
1: No. Yeah.
0: I think that's going to hurt. You know, I mean, think about it, guys. You suck at stuff that you do for other people rather than the way you were designed.
1: Right.
0: And so, you know, what is it that you've got natural giftings in? And let's lean into that and let's polish it and let's hone the craft to fit, you know, by adding education to the mix. I believe in education, but randomly I'm going to be a lawyer because lawyers make money. Not all of them. Some of them are really pretty broke.
1: And I spent several years studying attorneys who got everything they wanted, and they were pretty miserable because they thought what they wanted was this number. Mm-hmm. Or this name on their building, or whatever. And what are you looking for in your life? What's going to be the score of your life, right?
0: So that's a lot more than just what answering Luke's question. But it just kind of made me think about that deep baritone voice saying Americans spend more time picking out a suit of clothes than they do what their future career is going to be.
1: Well, and here's where Luke finds himself. Man, if y'all are young, was to say 18 and 19 years old, getting married. What y'all need right now is some money. Yeah. And if one of you knows, I want to go into the medical field, I want to do this thing, like you said, go sit down with some people who do that job for a living and ask how that world works, not just get some salary advice from a second cousin.
0: Yeah, here's what's weird. They might hire you over there as an assistant to the assistant tech and pay your tuition.
1: That's exactly right.

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3: From ABC News, I'm Wayne Cabot. After a lull in fighting, the U.S. and Iran are again firing at each other. Iran sending missiles into Jordan, targeting American bases. The U.S. sending rockets toward Iranian missile launchers in the Strait of Hormuz. ABC Stephen Portnoy.
4: Sunday's U.S. strike, the first since July 29th, coming just days after the war crossed the six-month mark. President Trump has said oil is transiting safely.
5: Millions and millions of barrels of oil are coming out of the Strait every day.
4: But the Pentagon insists international shipping routes in the Strait have been cleared of sea mines.
3: Clearing the Strait is why the U.S. says it struck Iran today, claiming it was arming missiles with mines to drop in the water. Now, hours after the U.S. attack, Iran says it destroyed 2 U.S. bases in Jordan, but the American military says not true, that it shot down those missiles. Jordan says it shot down 8 more. The number of missing following the flooding on the Nepal-Tibet border has risen to more than 3,000. ABC foreign correspondent Brett Clennett reports from Kathmandu.
6: Rescuers desperately trying to find any signs of life. Hundreds of people could be trapped. The Nepalese army racing to reach them. 85 Americans are unaccounted for in the Nepal-Tibet border region, according to the State Department. All around, residents facing a seemingly insurmountable crisis. Areas completely cut off, mud feeling like wet cement now covering whole villages. Forensics teams overwhelmed.
3: 15 are missing from a Grand Canyon campground. ABC's Danny Beckstrom.
7: Search and rescue crews hard at work after those floodwaters in the Grand Canyon triggered a large-scale rescue operation. More than 60 people trapped, pilots airlifting them to safety. The storms come amid monsoon season. Millions are on alert for more dangerous flash flood threats across parts of the Southwest.
3: Where the setup for monsoon rain continues tomorrow. 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
10: Do we have time for one more Dolly song?
3: On the weekend, Dolly was laid to rest. Fans at Nashville's Bridgestone Theater saw Brandi Carlile's very personal tribute.
10: Was with Dolly. And, man, can you guys even believe I got to do that?
3: As a Dolly photo montage played behind her, Brandi Carlile had the audience in tears.

0: Randy Carlyle says Dolly took a risk and accepted me for being gay. The remnants of Tropical Storm Dolly could drench the Caribbean and possibly South Florida this week, while in the Pacific, Hurricane Carina has just formed, a path likely to avoid land hundreds of miles off Baja California. Scotty Scheffler rallies from three shots down to win the FedEx Cup Championship in style, using a 5-iron, 211 yards out, and coming within 2 inches of the cup. Oil prices rising again after U.S. forces hit those Iranian rocket launchers. Mideast oil no longer is a sure thing. President Trump hoping to lower prices by helping Venezuela fix its refineries. Industry analysts say that they're in bad shape, but it'll take a long time to get it better. Wayne Cabot, ABC News.
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5: And Netta is editing its profile. We start here. In a landmark settlement, the parent company of Facebook and Instagram promises changes.
6: Really fundamentally changing how younger people will interact with these platforms.
5: Will this reshape the internet forever, or were they just afraid of being blocked? Canada aims to hit the U.S. where it hurts.
7: That means a 50% counter tariff on steel and aluminum goods.
5: President Trump himself said this could become a problem. And the White House threatened an economic D-Day for Iran. It delivered this.
8: Our objective is to sever every economic lifeline that sustains this tyrannical regime.
5: China is now part of the conversation, and the tone has seemed to shift. From ABC News, this is Start Here Weekend. I'm Brad Milkey. The trial against Meta in California this week had been compared to the cases that took down Big Tobacco in the 80s and 90s. Those cases redefined an entire culture around smoking, and it wasn't because of national bans. It was because states started suing these companies over the costs their products were passing on to taxpayers, namely healthcare costs. They also tried to demonstrate they were targeting kids.
9: Since June 20, 1997, more than 500,000 people have died of tobacco-related illnesses, and 1.5 million children have become addicted to tobacco.
5: Some of the biggest cases here did not end in big court victories either. When the corporations saw the writing on the wall, rather than risking bankruptcy, they reached a settlement and agreed to change their ways.
9: Under this proposal, billboards, gone. Taxi and transit ads, gone. Hats, shirts, backpacks with tobacco brand names, gone.
5: Likewise, this trial against Meta, the parent company of Facebook and Instagram, was being brought by a collection of states in the name of taxpayers, this time families with children who felt they were powerless to defend themselves against the harm allegedly done by this nascent technology and the executives who, they claim, plowed ahead despite knowing better. The pressure here was mounting. Meta itself said if a judge ruled against them, they could conceivably be wiped out financially to the tune of hundreds of billions of dollars. Well, this week, the company founded by Mark Zuckerberg announced it had reached a massive settlement deal worth billions of dollars. The question now is, will it lead to any of the changes advocates were seeking all along? Let's bring in ABC's Elizabeth Schulze, who's been tracking this for us from the beginning. Elizabeth, huge deal, right? What was this settlement?
6: A landmark deal, Brad. We're talking about a big dollar amount with this settlement, and maybe even bigger are the changes that younger users will see on these incredibly popular social media apps. So how we got here, dozens of state attorneys general had filed this lawsuit against Meta several years ago, basically accusing Meta of designing apps that were addictive for young users. And people got hooked on the apps. It harmed their mental health, the AGs claimed. And then they claimed that Meta misled users about the safety and also collected children's data illegally. Well, this was going to court. Last week, it kicked off. We were hearing arguments. In fact, just Tuesday, Instagram's top executive, Adam Mosseri, took the stand and was defending the

0: safety of the platform. And then things started to change.
1: Meta has agreed to make significant changes that will reduce the risk of harm that Instagram and Facebook pose to teen users.
0: In what is really a watershed moment, we saw a coalition of almost every single state, the attorneys general in 48 states plus four jurisdictions, come together to reach this settlement with Meta. What it entails is Meta paying up to $18 billion over the course of 10 years. And there are some kind of asterisks to that payment, but that is a big amount of money, Brad. And the settlement requires that Meta make significant changes to its apps for users under age 18. Among these changes that people under age 18 will see over the next 6 months, Meta says, Instagram and Facebook will set daily two-hour time limits. They will block the apps from midnight until 6 a.m. So you couldn't go on the apps during that time if you have a teen account. They will hide like counts. They will ban some beauty filters, those cosmetic filters, really fundamentally changing how younger people will interact with these platforms.
1: There is no time to lose. Instead of getting tied up in years of trials and appeals, we have secured the changes we were after. It's also telling that Meta settled midway through Instagram president Adam Mosseri's testimony.
0: I actually had the chance to ask the attorney general for the state of California, where this trial was taking place, is this a big tobacco moment for big tech? And he said there are similarities.
1: This is a major moment to clean up an industry that has been hurting our kids.
0: Now, Meta is not admitting any wrongdoing in this settlement, but it is also calling this historic. It says this is really the first step in an industry-wide settlement. Meta said in its statement, we want to do what is right for parents and for teens. But really, the culmination of a moment here where we've seen all this litigation kind of piling up against these social media companies coming to a head with this really monumental settlement.
2: Well, but Elizabeth, you mentioned 48 states and several territories. That leaves two states. What were the holdouts and why did they say they were not joining this?
0: Yeah, there were two states that did not join in on this settlement. And it is worth noting, actually, Texas was part of technically a separate settlement here, but all kind of falls under the same umbrella of this up to $18 billion in payments. Florida said in this statement that the payout to the states are peanuts compared to the profound harms that Meta's profit-driven addictive features have inflicted on children, and said we'll see them at trial. New Mexico is the other state, and it had actually already gone through a very similar trial. You probably remember just a few weeks ago, Meta was issued up to almost $1 billion in fines just in that state from the outcome there over this, a similar social media addiction case. Now Meta is vowing to appeal there. But a clear kind of groundswell here in that this is coming from so many states at the same time, Meta saying, you know, we wanted to bring these states together, but also acknowledging that there is lots of litigation here, Brad. And it is kind of worth noting that there are still thousands of other lawsuits outside of these state attorneys general. Attorneys in those cases say they're still going to fight in court. Meta says it will aggressively still fight those in court, too.
2: Well, this is kind of what I'm wondering, Elizabeth, is whether Meta just sort of saw the writing on the wall. I mean, they're facing not just like restrictions on hours. They're facing bans among underage users in a lot of other countries right now. I'm wondering if they thought they were going to like essentially be put out of business if they didn't come up with some more proactive rules on their own. But like, will this change anything in the eyes of parents and advocates?
0: We have been moving in this direction for years, and Meta knows that. It constantly points to the actions it has already taken on teen accounts in an attempt to kind of fend off this constant criticism coming from states and families and schools, as families across the country are trying to figure out how to deal with the fact that people are spending so much time on these platforms. You know, there are a lot of challenges around, for example, age verification. And in places in other countries like Australia, where we've seen really strict bans for younger users.
2: Right. How do you enforce that? Right.
0: A lot of kids are still finding ways to get around that, Brad. And that's something that Meta knows and the governments know. And some of this does actually legally, Meta says, hinge on what the other social media platforms do, too.
2: We're up against a break right now, but when we come back, we will tell you more about what Meta had to say about these platforms and this deal. That's after the break.
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17: Welcome back to Start Here Weekend from ABC News. I'm Brad Milkey. Before the break, we were talking with ABC's Elizabeth Schulze about this Meta settlement. And Elizabeth, you mentioned the challenges of restricting younger users. They always seem to find backdoor ways of getting in whatever safety measures are in place.

0: Meta's also saying, hey, we have demands ourselves in all this. How does that fit into the fine print?
1: Meta made a point of saying that $5 billion of that $18 billion is contingent on TikTok and YouTube making similar changes to their platforms. And it only has to make that payment out if those companies do these changes too, because otherwise it says it could be at a competitive disadvantage. All along through this, we have been talking with families who have directly, they say, suffered from the consequences of their kids getting addicted to social media, often at very detrimental cost.
2: I'm here because I don't want her short 16 years to be in vain.
1: In California at the courthouse, one mom, Victoria Hinks, was emotional. She was there just to be there in this moment. Her 16-year-old daughter, Alexandra, took her own life after her mom says she got addicted to social media.
2: 21 to drink, 25 to rent a car, but yet you can be any age and see anything on the internet, and there's no guardrails.
1: This is, in the words of many of these parents, a step in the right direction, but there is still work to be done.
0: All right, Elizabeth Schulze, thank you so much.
1: Thank you so much, Brad.
0: Since the start of President Trump's second term, this White House has been more and more comfortable taking swift, decisive action against perceived enemies. Think Venezuela, think Iran. Well, this president has had no problem launching economic battles either, even with our closest neighbors.
3: Well, they have to pay a fair rate. That's all. It's very simple.
0: So think back to last year. The Trump White House imposes sweeping new taxes on Canadian imports. Fast forward to this year, the U.S. Supreme Court declared many of those null and void, but that led the Trump administration to try again, to threaten new ones under different authority. Well, last week, as we've discussed, Canadian Prime Minister Mark Carney walked away from negotiations. Those U.S. tariffs clicked into place.
4: The gap between partnership and competitor, unfortunately, has remained too wide in recent days.
0: Canada said they would retaliate. Like, for every dollar of our product you tax, we will find American imports to tax as well. Well, this week, before Canada had even listed how they would retaliate, President Trump announced he would retaliate for the retaliation. You following me so far? Well, finally, Canada unveiled a list of what they're about to tax as items from the U.S. enter their country. ABC's White House correspondent Karen Travers is at the West Wing right now. Karen, what is Canada planning on doing here?
5: Canada is going to put in place tariffs effective September 8th. And Brad, they're not messing around. I mean, they were really strong in their response.
6: It is fundamental for Canada to stand up and to say, no thanks. We're not going to do that. We have never done that.
5: Their finance minister said, we stood up for our workers. We stood up for our businesses. We stood up for Canada. So starting on September 8th, there will be tariffs of 15, 25, and 50% on American products that go across the border imported into Canada. And what they're doing is essentially trying to match the U.S. tariffs applied to similar goods. They said it wasn't a perfect product for product match, but really going after exactly what the Trump administration was targeting. So that means a 50% counter tariff on steel and aluminum goods that had previously been hit with a 25% tariff. They're also going to have a tariff on furniture, apparel, clothing, also going after things like motorcycles and some food and dairy products. One thing that's also notable here is that you saw some Canadian political officials say that they're not ruling out going after red states, Republican states here in the U.S. with these retaliatory measures.
0: Oh, to hurt Trump.
5: To really hurt Trump, that they want to make sure that the U.S. economy is impacted in a way that sends a message to him. We heard that from Doug Ford, the premier of Ontario.
7: I just want to remind the American people, we didn't start this economic war against us, and I'm not too sure why the president decided to do this.
5: That's really striking to see that this is beyond just the war of words. They're actually taking action here.
0: I can imagine any of our listeners being like, what do I buy from Canada? Like, besides maple syrup or something, like motorcycles. I don't get motorcycles from Canada. And yet enough people do, you'd imagine, where if those cost 50% more, clearly those, like, nobody's going to import those, right, if it's that expensive. And so that means there's just fewer motorcycles overall, and therefore you'd imagine the price on motorcycles in general in the U.S. would just go up, right? Are there other products that, like, the U.S. really does rely on, though, where that could become a huge problem?
5: Yeah, so, you know, the president on Monday tried to brush all of this off. He said on social media, we don't need Canada, they need us. Hmm. Canada is the U.S. second largest export trade partner after Mexico. So we do a lot of trade.

0: going to face a 50% counter tariff. So the president can try to brush that off, but the reality is it's a very coordinated, complex, critical relationship with the neighbors to the north. There's also the potential of this not just backing down, but escalating. The president earlier this week had said that he might ramp things up, and he threatened more tariffs, 50% on Canadian cars, 50% on auto parts from Canada, but these wouldn't go into effect until January 1st. The White House hasn't explained why there would be that delay on this, but that would be also a very complicating thing because of how cars are made in the U.S., Canada, and Mexico. A lot of things go back and forth across the border multiple times, so putting a tariff on the car parts could really make for a complicating situation. I'll also just note, Brad, that the president said he deals with a lot of countries around the world, but he called Canada, quote, the most difficult and unreasonable.
1: Yeah, that was wild to me. That you're effectively saying under your breath, like, you're worse than the North Koreans. You're worse than the Russians. Like, unbelievable. All right, Karen Travers there at the White House. Thank you so much.
0: Thanks, Brad.
1: We said last week that as a military endeavor, the war in Iran is kind of at a stalemate. Not because each side's military is equal, they're not, but because if the U.S. goal is to completely dismantle Iran's nuclear capabilities, well, they can't do that without ground troops or a peace accord.
2: I view the Strait of Hormuz is in American territory right now.
1: If they want to make the Strait of Hormuz completely safe, they can't do that without destroying every tiny drone in the Middle East or, again, reach a peace accord. Come to think of it, a peace accord seems like that would be a pretty valuable thing, right? But Iran hasn't budged.
2: Well, they want to make a deal, but they're not going to make the kind of a deal that I feel is necessary.
1: So how do you get them back to the negotiating table? Well, maybe you could sanction them, but then again, Iran's got all the sanctions you can sanction. Well, this week, the Trump administration started outlining a new pressure campaign aimed not just at Iran itself, but at its allies.
3: It is no longer acceptable to operate in the gray spaces of this conflict. Countries cannot claim they are blind to enabling this activity.
1: ABC's Shannon Kingston covers international relations. Shannon, this came from Treasury Secretary Scott Bessent, right? What's the plan?
4: That's right, Brad. And remember, last week, President Trump promised that economic D-Day for Iran was coming.
2: We have very draconian sanctions, and we'll see what happens.
4: But when Treasury Secretary Bessent came out and announced the plan, well, he reframed it a bit, called it more of a warning shot. But really, as it stands right now, it's not that forceful of a warning shot because the administration still hasn't laid out very many specifics. They did say they were going to go after any remaining economic lifeline Iran has by going after different entities in different countries that are still doing business with Iran.
3: The actions of Treasury and other agencies will tighten the noose and block every potential source of revenue that funds the IRGC and the evil Iranian regime.
4: But Bessent did not lay out a timeline for when the government was going to act. He didn't call anyone out by name. So that has left a lot of room for doubt on whether the administration is truly willing to follow through on its words.
1: I was interested, yeah, when Trump started mentioning like all the trading partners Iran has. I mean, we're not just talking about North Korea or Venezuela, right? Like, we're talking China, we're talking India. So the question was, like, can the Trump administration really force these huge countries to bend their will? Is this sort of giving us the answer?
4: Well, it's certainly giving us the question, right? The tool in mind for the Trump administration right now are secondary sanctions. Now, these are penalties imposed by the government that go after these third parties, companies or individuals within these foreign countries that are doing business with a heavily sanctioned country, in this case, Iran.
3: Our objective is to sever every economic lifeline that sustains this tyrannical regime until Tehran stands alone.
4: So these punishments apply outside of a nation's standard legal borders. And the big concern why no one wants a secondary sanction is because there's a threat of losing access to the U.S. global currency, to the international banking system. For businesses, that's the death penalty, right?
1: Wait, like, oh, the moment you're persona non grata with the U.S., like, you kind of don't get to trade in dollars and with the U.S., like, that's the issue?
4: That's right. I mean, the U.S. dollar is so powerful in global banking. Everybody uses the U.S. dollar in a certain way. Hmm. The Trump administration has used these secondary sanctions throughout the course of the conflict.
1: All right, we're coming up on another break right now. But when we come back, we're talking more about these secondary sanctions. That's after the break.

0: What is dedication?
1: The thing that drives me every day as a dad is Dariano. We call him Day-Day for short. 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
0: That's dedication. 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

0: Welcome back to Start Here Weekend from ABC News. I'm Brad Milkey. Before the break, we were talking with ABC's Shannon Kingston about how the U.S. is trying to use secondary sanctions as a way to kind of bend the will of some of Iran's trading partners. Shannon, I mean, Iran's got a lot of trading partners. What about China, right? How does the Trump administration try to target them?
1: In regards to countries like China, it's gone after these smaller entities, right? They're not hugely consequential, while leaving big Chinese banks untouched. So China, very pivotal here to what the administration is trying to do. But going after China does come with some hazards here, because every time the administration has gone after even these smaller Chinese entities, Beijing has fired back with its own counter sanctions. Obviously, China hugely consequential to the global economy. And there's a lot of concern within the administration right now that if there are these measures against bigger Chinese banks, well, the ripples that could spread through the economy might inflict major damage, not on Iran, but the U.S.
0: Oh, like once again, like the very measures you're proposing could end up hurting Americans. And you go, oh, wait, like, is that exactly what we want to do? Are there any other mechanisms then, Shannon? I mean, we tried out bombing them. They still got their drones. They're still antagonizing ships. We've tried sanctioning them. That hasn't gotten anything over the line. Is there anything else?
1: Well, we know the blockade is still in effect, and that has been moving the needle somewhat. And Bessent also mentioned quiet diplomacy, the power of quiet diplomacy. We know the Trump administration has been working behind the scenes to put pressure on some of Iran's trade partners to step back. And we saw perhaps that work last week when the UAE announced it would no longer do trade with Iran. Now, that's just an announcement, right? But the UAE has been very pivotal to helping Iran evade sanctions, helping Iran secure goods it needs to keep its economy or what's left of it running.
0: Yeah, I was going to say, to be clear, Iran's economy is not doing so hot. We saw their currency reach an all-time low this week. But then again, this regime specifically has survived decades of sanctions. Shannon Kingston, breaking it all down. Thank you.
1: Thank you, Brad.
0: We are at the height of the NFL preseason, and it is still by far America's favorite sport. Warm-up games are sold out. Regular season games are about to be played not just across America, but around the globe.
2: We want to continue to play around the world and become a global sport. Australia was always on our map.
0: Melbourne, Rio de Janeiro, Paris, Mexico City. This league is determined to make it the world's game. And yet for years now, the NFL continues to be haunted by three different letters.
3: CTE.
4: Do you think there is a link between football and degenerative brain disorders like CTE?
5: Well, certainly Dr. McKee's research shows that a number of retired NFL players were diagnosed with CTE. So the answer to that question is certainly yes.
0: CTE. It's short for chronic traumatic encephalopathy, a condition that people can get from repeated blows to the head. And despite the money that NFL players can make, these symptoms are things you wouldn't wish upon your worst enemy, let alone the countless amateur players who take these hits for nothing. We're talking about memory loss, depression, minds going blank during routine tasks. We're not talking about aging Alzheimer's patients here. We are talking about elite athletes now in their 40s who can't remember their children's names, who wake up screaming.
6: Had he known, he wouldn't have felt so ashamed or alone. No one should have to die in a room by himself.
0: Multiple times in recent years, former NFL players have shot themselves to death by aiming the gun at their heart. Their family said they did so their brains could be studied. Some players say they would never let their own children play football. Others say, get over it. Football is a violent sport. We know what we're doing. Most parents, though, are not interested in debates between NFL stars. They just want to know straight up, if my kid plays football, what is the likelihood they will suffer for the rest of their lives? Well, this week, researchers published a study in the British Medical Journal making a startling claim that between the years of 2016 and 2021, of all the former NFL players who died during those years, one in four of them had CTE. Let's bring in Dr. Daniel Danishvari. He's the chief of brain injury rehabilitation at Harvard Medical School. He's the co-director of the sports concussion program at Mass General Brigham. He was also the lead author of this study that has shaken the sports landscape. Dr. Danishvari, can you give us, I guess, a real-world sense of how bad this disease can get? Like, what are the symptoms here?
7: Well, when we're thinking about the average person, first off, it's helpful to think about how commonly CTE is occurring in the general population. And it's less than 1% of people in community brain banks that develop this disease process. Now, in terms of what the disease looks like, people with CTE tend to have problems with thinking and memory. They tend to have problems with behavioral dysregulation, meaning that they sometimes fly off the handle in ways that they otherwise previously wouldn't. This is a change in their personality. They sometimes have changes in their mood, including new depression or anxiety. These are things that we commonly see. And what we also found in this study is that over 60% of the people with CTE in this study, they had impairment in their thinking and memory so severe that they couldn't take care of their activities of daily living. What I mean by that is they couldn't feed themselves, they couldn't groom themselves, they couldn't take care of themselves. We call that dementia.
0: Well, which brings us to your study, right? Because I assume the goal here was to figure out like what percentage of NFL players get CTE, but you can't really diagnose it till after they die, right? And after people donate their brains to science, which I imagine becomes difficult, right? So how did you approach this?
7: Yeah, you're exactly right. One of the problems is that we can't diagnose CTE until someone passes away. And so many of the analyses trying to figure out how frequently CTE occurs have been looking at brain donation registries. But people are more likely to donate their brains if they think that they have concerns about themselves or their loved ones have concerns about them.
0: Oh, so you're like, oh, well, 5 out of 10 of these brains have CTE, but that doesn't tell us about the wider universe.
7: Exactly. The sample is a group that is necessarily biased because they're preferentially going to have the people who are most impaired be the donors.
0: Got it.
7: And so what we did in this study was something a little different. We said, let's take the entire boundaries of what's possible in terms of the rate of CTE.
0: Mm-hmm.
7: And what I mean by that is, let's look at everybody who died during the study window and use that as our denominator. And then let's take into account just the cases that donated to use that to determine the ranges. And so what we said is on the bottom end, that 25% number,
0: mm-hmm.
7: that's based on the assumption that every single person who did not donate their brain to our center, that they had completely clean brains. That's assuming that the 16% of people who had dementia so severe that it was written up on their death certificate that their brains were clean. That's assuming that the people who were diagnosed with CTE by other brain banks, that their brains were clean.
0: So you're saying we have so many brains that clearly have CTE of players that died already in our possession that 25% of all NFL deaths in this few year time span, that would be the low number of players that had it?
7: That's the low number. And then at the high end, what we said is, let's say that the only brains without CTE were the ones that we observed with our own eyes as well. And that's the high number of 98%. The real number is somewhere between that 25% and 98%, but it's almost certainly above that 25%.
0: If the low number in your estimation is 25%, and the high number is basically almost every NFL player, what does that say at this point about the dangers of tackle football at this? Like, if your kid is playing football, is there a sense of how dangerous it truly is long term?
7: Yeah, so when we're thinking about kids, although this study was just looking at professional athletes, these professional athletes didn't just get their exposure to head impacts from the professional level.
3: We've had 40 different rule changes that are all designed on making the game safer.
7: They got their exposure at college, they got their exposure in high school, and in many cases in youth as well. And all of those cumulative G-force added up to increase their risk of having problems later in life.
0: All right, we are up against our final break right now, but when we come back, we will talk more about this revolutionary study. That's after the break.
8: This is the story of a very special woman. In a matter of seconds, she turned herself into a great mathematician or an entrepreneur. Her knowledge was limitless and still is. She could also make monsters disappear, especially those that lurked in the shadows under the bed. Once, this woman put back together a teenage girl's broken heart, which had been shattered in 1,000 pieces, just by giving her a bear hug. She masqueraded as a regular person at work, but as a superhero at home. Everyone knows her as Gabriella. I still call her mom.
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7: Matthew.
8: Sorry.
7: It's okay. 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
16: Welcome back to Start Here Weekend from ABC News. I'm Brad Milkey. Before the break, we'll be talking with Dr. Daniel Danishvar from Harvard Medical about a CTE study he was the lead author on. Dr. Danishvar, the NFL has issued a statement saying, quote, "We continuously strive to make the game of football safer, including by implementing strategies to reduce concussions and head impacts," end quote. The NFL has made policy shifts based on this phenomenon, right? But you also said that doesn't mean that high school or college players are all taking these rules. They might say, no, we're tough. We play tackle every day.
17: Yeah, we have not seen the changes that the NFL has made propagate down to those lower levels of play. And if they did, our athletes would be a whole lot safer.
18: I probably wouldn't even let my kids play tackle football until they're about 14, 15 years old. But the reality of the game is it's aggressive.

0: It was violent.
1: We have linked concussion with CTE in our minds for so long, but we're increasingly realizing that it's not a concussion or two or even a dozen concussions that's driving someone's risk of CTE. What's causing CTE is the accumulation of thousands or tens of thousands of head impacts added up over years or decades. That's what's driving the risk.
2: But that's troublesome because we have all these protocols for concussions now, but if you're still getting damage, even if the doctor on field is like, no, don't think you got a concussion this time, there's still damage perhaps.
1: Yeah, the concussion protocols are important at preventing concussion, but we also need to meet them with CTE prevention protocols that are specific to this type of process later in life.
2: Really useful. Dr. Daniel Deneshvar from Harvard and Mass General, also a member of BU's renowned CTE Center. Thank you so much.
1: Thank you very much for having me. Appreciate it.
2: And one last thing. I've always heard don't meet your heroes unless they'd say you meet Dolly Parton. Well, on Tuesday, America lost one of the most likable heroes in its history.
3: What do you want on your tombstone?
4: On my tombstone?
3: I didn't write these.
4: I think tombstone, pepperoni.
2: Dolly Parton, the legendary country singer, songwriter, and entertainer, died at the age of 80. She had been hospitalized recently, so perhaps not a surprise. But while people knew in their heads this was a possibility, that didn't make it any easier on the heart.
5: I think that any two Americans could have a conversation about how much they love Dolly Parton.
2: This is ABC's entertainment contributor Chris Connolly, who's interviewed Dolly before and, like everyone, seemed to have an endearing story about her. He said one time he was interviewing everyone in a movie cast along with her.
5: And afterwards, I looked at all the room service menus for all the wonderful actors in them. And, you know, absolutely, you know, just like I did, it was salad, salad, salad, salad, salad. I had a salad that day. I looked at Dolly Parton's. Burger well done with fries. Dolly was a person of the people always.
2: This was just a slice of the life that delighted so many people, starting back in the 1940s in the Smoky Mountains of Tennessee. Dolly was born one of 12 children, crammed into a one-room cabin, but they were fluent in music from the start. They'd crowd around the radio, listening to broadcasts from the Grand Ole Opry. And from the start, Dolly was special.
6: Dolly, you said that you had these goals. Sometimes you've said that your life is a fairy tale.
4: Well, I want to be a star. Uh-huh. I would like to be a superstar.
2: She started composing songs before she could read. Her mom would write down the lyrics for her. By 13, she was making trips to the Grand Ole Opry herself, now as a performer. Eventually, she moved to Nashville and met her husband at the Wishy Washy Laundromat. She described it to R. Robin Roberts just a few years ago.
4: The very day I go down to the laundromat, this good-looking man just drives by, and he says something like, well, where are you going to get sunburned out here? And I say something stupid like, well, what's it to you? We start talking, and 2 years later, we married. And
2: perhaps it was that support system that gave her the confidence to do what she did next. Because, you see, in the music world, it's easy to get pigeonholed as a duet act or a cute, frilly girl or as just the songwriter. Dolly Parton bet on herself.
5: It's a famous story that Elvis Presley wanted to record I Will Always Love You. But when Colonel Tom Parker said he wanted to do that, he said that he would need to take a big chunk of Dolly Parton's publishing on the song. And Dolly said no. Dolly turned down what was probably millions of dollars to be able to hold on to her song. And as we can see, it turned out to be the right decision.
2: And this is where we start seeing the central duality of Dolly's career. Even in her upbeat material, she's having a fun time. She seems like the happy-go-lucky girl. But her songs are expertly crafted. That is the work of a savant who's also seen some stuff.
5: From her songwriting, which is steeped in the music of her Tennessee background, like Coat of Many Colors and Joe.

0: to the huge pop hits that she had, songs like Islands in the Stream, the duet that she did with Kenny Rogers that was written by the Bee Gees' Barry Gibb.
1: Islands in the stream, that is what we own. No one in between, how can we be wrong?
2: To, of course, the anthem to end all working women's anthems, 9 to 5.
3: And I stumble to the kitchen, pour myself a cup of ambition, and yawn and stretch and try to come to life.
0: Here's somebody from a holler, you know, writing a song that's perfectly pitched to office life in 1980.
3: Like me on the job from 9 to 5. Working 9 to 5, what a way to make a living.
2: And work she did. She appeared on television. She starred in movies. She was somehow at home on Hollywood talk shows, all the while knowing she would field questions about her physical proportions.
4: I always say that I weighed 100 and plenty. I'm just saying now that I've lost the plenty.
5: Yeah.
4: I have one of the smallest waists
5: I've ever seen.
4: Well, I don't know if it's my waist a little. It's just my...
5: Just in contrast.
2: And again, this is the genius of Dolly Parton. She had this way of inviting jokes and laughter while also reminding us that she was letting the joke happen. She remained the smartest person in the room as she expanded her empire to an iconic theme park named Dollywood. And in ways like this, she managed to work her way into every American's consciousness. Southern conservatives would thank her for showcasing Tennessee. Drag queens would thank her for being supportive of the queer community. We've seen statements of gratitude from everyone, from country artists to rock legends, from GLAD to U.S. senators and presidents. President Trump has ordered flags flown at half staff for a week. Perhaps my favorite tribute, though, was from the estate of Dr. Seuss, which calls her a literary icon. It's a reminder that for all of her work in music, for being portrayed as the ditzy blonde, from being raised barefoot in the mountains by a man who could not read or write, Dolly Parton might be best known by some for books.
6: I created the Imagination Library as a tribute to my daddy. He was the smartest man I've ever known, but I knew in my heart his inability to read probably kept him from seeing all his dreams come true.
2: To date, Dolly Parton's Imagination Library has put more than 300 million books into the hands of those who might not otherwise get them. She did it without being asked, without talking down to anyone, and while giving respect to everyone. She had hope for the American dream, even when it still fades for so many. It's why she said one of her favorite songs she's ever written was this one.

0: If anything can bring us all together, it can be Dolly, and our treasuring her memory in whichever incarnation we choose to honor.
1: 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Start Here Weekend is produced by Aaron Ferrer, Emily Schutz, Jen Newman, and Anthony Ali. Ariel Chester is our social media producer. 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I'm our managing editor. Thanks to John Newman, Tara Gimbel, Eamon McNiff, and Katie Dendos. 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I'm Brad Milkey. 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
8: From ABC News, I'm Wayne Cabot. U.S. forces have taken their first military action against Iran in a month. Iranian rocket launchers on the Strait of Hormuz got targeted on suspicion of preparing mines to blow up ships in the strait. Soon after, a tanker was hit in the Strait of Hormuz, no known connection, though. Then Iran sent missiles toward U.S. bases in Jordan, claiming it destroyed those bases. The U.S. and Jordan saying no, the missiles got shot down. Predictably, oil prices are heading higher. Brent crude back above 90. President Trump's deal to take a stake in Venezuelan oil is a step toward rebuilding its dilapidated oil infrastructure, but analysts say it's going to be years to see an impact on global oil. Just in from the National Park Service, they have recovered a body from the Colorado River after a wall of water from heavy rain washed over a campsite. Erica Biola was afraid that she would die when water and mud came rushing into her campsite. She ran for her life.
9: Running as hard as I could, but you can't get too far in knee-deep mud and water and debris everywhere. And yeah, there was a moment there where I didn't think I was going to be able to make it in time.
8: Flooding has knocked out the park's water pipeline. No overnight hotel stay starting tomorrow at the Grand Canyon. Tonight, rescue crews are back searching the mud and debris for 14 campers still unaccounted for. The magnitude is much greater in Nepal and Tibet, where 3,000 are missing, and more flooding is possible. Dharma Panta from North Carolina has family there and is sick about it.
10: I still cannot sleep because of that news, what happened in that community.
8: Authorities in Nepal warning of potential fresh flooding as water levels rise in the river that swept 800 people that we know of to their deaths. People in flood-affected districts have been urged to stay alert. You're listening to ABC News.
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8: If you look on your Google Maps, you're going to see the change. Google updating maps to rename Lake Ontario Lake America, at least for users in the United States. The change came days after President Trump's executive order in a trade war with Canada. Google's saying people using maps in the U.S. will be seeing Lake America. People in Canada will be seeing Lake Ontario. And outside the U.S. and Canada, people will see both names. Dolly Parton's niece says the family held a private burial on Friday, and Dolly has been laid to rest at her Nashville burial site, Woodlawn Memorial Park and Mausoleum. At concert venues across America, the music tributes keep on pouring in. That's Casey Musgraves at Boston's TD Garden Arena last night. As the crowd sang along and roared with approval, Musgraves lavished praise on a hero to so many.
13: What a humanitarian. Someone always looking out for someone else, looking out for the underdog, even when it probably wasn't easy, even when it didn't benefit her career.
8: Randy Carlyle can tell you that. She says Dolly took a risk and accepted me for being gay. She honored Dolly at her show in Nashville last night. I'm Wayne Cabot, ABC News.
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Over 2,000 years ago, I walked this earth, teaching, healing, inspiring, and preparing to make the ultimate sacrifice. For God so loved the world that he gave his only begotten Son, that whoever believes in him shall not perish, but have eternal life. What if today you and I could talk voice to voice, and you could ask me anything? You are listening to the Jesus Christ Show.

0: It is the Jesus Christ Show. I am your holy host. Happy to be with you this Sunday, as I'm with you every single Sunday, right here answering your questions and talking about the things that truly matter in life, and of course, the afterlife. I encourage you to be bold and brave and go to the phone with your theology question, dealing with God, religion, spirituality, worldviews, the Bible. Or if you have a life situation question, we call them that because, believe it or not, if things can go from good to bad, they can go from bad to good. I'd love to hear from you as well. 800-520-1534. That's 800-520-1534.
1: So as the season of summer rolls to a close, it's interesting how you can hear people talking about the different parts of the season, the heat or the weather. Maybe something affected you. And there seems to be this pattern of people getting, and maybe you're this way as well, getting fed up or done with the weather as it stands. Heard someone just say that they were tired of all the summer and the heat and couldn't wait for fall. And I'm sure someone will have similar sentiments about fall as they look forward to winter, right? But you should remember that every single season is important. Every single season has a purpose. And you're going to have seasons in your life as well. It's not just the seasons around you, but there's going to be times in your life that you'll be eager to pass through. Things that are going on that you wish they would speed up or move on because you're done with them. Just as you may be done with summer. You may be in that place in your mind where you're moving forward, okay, on to the next thing. Kids are back in school, focuses change. Ecclesiastes 3, 1 through 8, and maybe you've heard this in a song or two. Starting in verse 1 says, "There is a time for everything, and a season for every activity under the heavens. A time to be born, and a time to die. A time to plant, and a time to uproot. A time to kill, and a time to heal. A time to tear down and a time to build. A time to weep and a time to laugh. A time to mourn and a time to dance. A time to scatter stones and a time to gather them. A time to embrace and a time to refrain from embracing. A time to search and a time to give up. A time to keep and a time to throw away. A time to tear and a time to mend. A time to be silent and a time to speak. A time to love and a time to hate. A time for war and a time for peace." You're going to experience all kinds of seasons in your life. Some of them will be wonderful, and some of them will be painful. But you should learn to appreciate every single season for what it has to offer. Refrain from the desire to rush through them. That can be a huge problem in your life if you only see the experiences, the things that are going on in your life, as something you need to pass through, something you need to get to the other side of. And there will be times like that as well. Things that you need to just get through or just hold tight during. But often it's about understanding that each time has its purpose. If you allow God to do what God is going to do in your life at any given time, is when balance comes to your life. If you're just looking to press through the good times or the bad times, for whatever reason, you'll rush it. You'll miss it. Because rushing each season in your life just rushes time, right? And is that really something you want to rush? Do you really want to rush time? Think about all the things that go on in your life that have special moments or things that you look forward to, things that you work towards or work for. All the time that you've spent for different goals. Do you really want to get to the place where you're rushing that? You're pushing through those experiences and missing it. Time will move fast enough on its own. It doesn't need you up in the peanut gallery cheering it on. It's really about finding the balance in life and seeing that truly God has a specific and special plan for you. And the seasons will come and go. The seasons are important. But if you get lost in a particular one, or you think that you want to pass through or brush through one too quickly, you can end up making a bigger mess of things than you might think. If you appreciate every single season and savor its uniqueness, its specialty, and what God has planned for you in it, then you'll see the bigger picture better. You'll see how things are broader. And that God has this great big plan for what he's doing in your life. If you are only looking at them as seasons and wanting to push through, what you might see as a benefit, for instance, with summer. Oh, I'm tired of the heat. Oh, I'm done with this. Oh, I can't wait for the kids to get back in school. And what you think is a blessing moving forward to that next place can be rushing the very thing that God wants you to savor. As you push your kids through school or you rush through summer, that means another season has passed. Time has moved forward. And you're there encouraging it, and there will be a day where you look back and go, wow, I remember the wonderful time I had when the kids were young, and there were summers, and we got to do things or experience different things. And now you've rushed through them. And the kids are older, and they've moved on, and you want those times back. If you live in the present, if you live right here, right now, then that's the best way to be running alongside God and what God has for you. If you get too caught up in the future, if you're too far ahead, or if you live in the past, either way, you've skewed the perception of what God has for you. Because now it's become this either just a goal or something that has harmed you or what have you in the past. Time is an amazing gift. And it tends to pass quickly on its very own without you nudging it or pushing it along. And there's a healthy and kind of a wonderful urgency to it naturally that pushes and propels. But not one that should make you worry or make you anxious, but hopeful and excited about every single tiny little second you have. And if you get to that place where you use every moment you're given towards something productive or valuable, glorifying to God, that's where you want to be. You don't want to squander it just on anything. And the day-to-day, I realize it piles up and you get so caught up in it that you want to get through the day, or you want to get through the work, or you want to get through your chores, or you want to get through whatever. But keep in mind, you're not just pushing the chores or your work day ahead. You're pushing your life ahead. When you're too anxious, when you don't sit and enjoy and take in every moment of the seasons in front of you, the seasons you're living in now, the experience that God has for you now, if you don't sit and experience it now, you're merely pushing yourself through times

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It is the Jesus Christ Show. I am your holy host. Happy to be with you this Sunday, as I am every single Sunday right here, answering your questions and talking about the things that truly matter in life and the afterlife.

part of its uniqueness. Because time is a gift that tends to pass quickly on its own. If you use every moment towards something productive, valuable, something that glorifies God, and you don't squander it, then you're on the right path. Psalm 90:12 says, "Teach us to number our days aright, that we may gain a heart of wisdom." Knowing that time flies, as you've heard it said many, many times, is part of being very wise and consequently using your time wisely. Of all the commodities in your life, time is the only one you can't make more of. But it's the one you probably squander the most. Be a good steward of your time. This precious gift is something to explore, to enjoy, to maximize, not something to push along or get rid of. You do have a purpose. There are things that need to be done. You don't want to rush or slow down your time because, as Ecclesiastes points out, as we said earlier, there are seasons and all things should be experienced in their proper time. Find the balance between productivity and rest, learning and teaching. Ephesians 5, 15 and 16 says, "Therefore be careful how you walk, not as an unwise man, but as a wise, making the most of your time." Understanding that seasons come and go, and understanding the weight and preciousness of time, and that it is passing, and it's imperative to learn to use it wisely. This will give you a heart of wisdom to be productive and, most importantly, glorifying to God.

0: Here's a look at Lincoln's first forecast. Lows around 76, tonight under partly cloudy skies, winds out of the southeast, 5 to 10 miles an hour. Sunshine mixed with clouds at times again, tomorrow slight chance of thunderstorms, highs level off around 94. I'm weatherology meteorologist Ray Miller on KFOR FM 101.5 and 1240 AM, online at KFORnow.com. Currently, it's 85 degrees.
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0: It is the Jesus Christ Show. I am your holy host. Happy to be with you this Sunday, as I'm with you every single Sunday right here, answering your questions and talking about the things that truly matter in life, and of course, the afterlife. I encourage you to be bold, be brave, and go to the phone with your theology questions or life situation questions anywhere in the U.S. of A. Dial 800-520-1534.
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2: Good morning.
1: Hi there.
2: I stopped going to church probably 1970.
1: Wow.
2: I've looked around for a church periodically. I had some bad experiences. And the way I was introduced to church was kind of odd. I mean, I was in church every day for six years or so.
1: Mm-hmm.
2: Because I went to

0: Catholic school, and before classes started, we went to Mass.
1: Sure.
0: I was an altar boy, and so forth and so on. And interestingly, one of the things that I missed was the Latin Mass when all that changed. And in thinking about it over the years, what I missed was the sort of solidarity of it.
1: How?
0: Well, it was just you, the Mass, and God. And the social aspect of it all really sort of, I was never comfortable with it. And I would like to find a place where I can go and just worship and not be shaking everybody's hand and talk to everybody.
1: But there's a difference. That. There's a difference between worship. Okay, many things take place. For instance, at school, when you're in school, not necessarily a parochial school, but you're in school, you have recess, you have lunchtime, you may have a music class, you have reading, writing, and arithmetic. You have all these things that are coming together, but in a social environment. In some sense, that's great. Matter of fact, it can be very productive as long as it's controlled. And more beneficial for the child learning. Now, there's sometimes it could be out of hand, and the kids are talking in class and going, crazy and all of these things, and it becomes a problem. But it's not a problem unto itself to be social. But there's a difference between you just worshiping. You can worship at home, most certainly, but you can't fellowship at home. And church should be a place of fellowship. Now, you talk about the Latin Mass. Do you speak Latin fluently?
0: No, but at that time, I realize that's a big stretch. But at that time, I understood it all. It was, it was important to me. There was, for lack of a better way of saying it, there was mystery to it.
1: There should be mystery to certain parts of Scripture in the sense that you should always be thirsting to know more. But there shouldn't be mystery in what someone's telling you. Otherwise, you're not learning. So if you're... It sounds to me kind of like what you're describing, Frank, is a place of inaccountability. You don't even have to be accountable to the words because you're not sure what they mean. You don't have to be accountable to someone else because they're not there to tell you something. You're just kind of there, so you get the credit and say, I was there. That doesn't sound very productive to me. Does it to you?
0: Well, it doesn't, and I don't mean to infer that. Strictly speaking, from what you've heard me say, I get that you would come to that conclusion. But I'm looking for a place where I don't, where I feel connected. And the number of places I've gone to over the years, it all feels very, it's too informal for me. I don't know how else to say it.
1: Wow, you would have hated the early church. It was done in people's homes. You don't get more informal than that. Your tastes do matter, Frank. I say these things because I want you, we have limited time on the air to be together, so I want you to be able to take some nuggets with you at least to think about. But really, it is a very deep question, and there's going to be the connection and what you're looking for ultimately is important, and this is why we are weighing all those different ideas about environment is important, but really, the things that you're looking for are important, all these things. But ultimately, Frank, when it comes to food, I do care what you eat if it harms you. If it doesn't harm you, I don't care what you eat. However, you have taste. So you have all these different things going on. First, you have to eat or you will die, correct?
0: Right.
1: You have to consume. So you have to consume food, get nutrients. That's the most important thing. Now, flavor and taste and how you do it is up to you, as long as you're not doing anything to cause problems to your physical nature. They all play a part. The church is similar. The important thing is that you go and you get fed. You need to get fed spiritually. Otherwise, you wither the same way you would physically if you don't eat. But as far as how you do it, there are some guidelines and things like that, but they're much more broad, and it's more about finding a place that has those good teachings. But to me, you're coming from it from a place of what you don't want rather than what you may need and how you should receive it. there are days where you don't feel like eating, but you put something in your mouth. You just do. Just right. Because you know you're going to need it. And when it comes to church, I mean, you're telling me that you haven't been back to the church truly?
0: That's true.
1: Okay, well, there's a problem there, and you probably have grown calluses and comfort in not doing that, and that's totally understandable as well. But there's things for you to be learned that can only be learned in the environment of a church and interacting with one another. And it doesn't mean that you're always going to like it. And some of the informalities, I know that there's some Catholic churches that, you know, have given applause. Let's give a round of applause to the baby Jesus on the, you know, Christmas Eve. They still do the peace be with you and the greeting. Some people like that. Some don't. I get how some things can be bothersome to you, but the structure there to me in with the description you're giving sounds like something you're hiding in rather than embracing and receiving from. You're kind of like, well, the structure means that there's not going to be anything that's going to go out of that structure, yet there's mystery because it's in a different language and all these, and that's just stuff. You need to hear the words from them. Do you want somebody to come into your house when it's burning and they're there to save you, to rattle something off in a language you can't understand, or to wait with a pomp and circumstance to sit there and go through the structure and put on all these hats and to put on the robe and to go through all these things before they get into your house? That would be ridiculous. The world is auguring. There are problems that are taking place every day of which you are a part. And you have to understand and strengthen yourself spiritually. And the only way to do that really is with others. Now, Bible studies, this program plays a small part of that, but you really don't get the interaction with other people. So that's why I always say this isn't church and things like that. But they all play a part of it. You wouldn't want that in any other relationship in your life. None.
0: Well, how do I go about, I mean, I guess every week I could go look at a different, obviously right now I'm searching. I have a need now, whereas before I never felt like I had the need. Now I feel like I have a need and I don't know how to go about it. I've been so detached from it for so long.
1: Well, I think the easiest thing to do is to start at a church that's close to you. Church that looks interesting, or maybe something about it draws you into them. If you can find, if you're looking for a Catholic church, you're already going to know what their mission statement is because they're Catholic. So you can walk straight in. If you veer out of Catholicism, I would recommend, you know, trying to find websites and look up the mission statement of the church and see what their beliefs are, because that's should be important to you. But if it's a Catholic church, you know what you're going to get. It's just going to be a difference in maybe this pastor or priest, leader of the church in particular, speaks to you in a way that you receive, or maybe it's an age group. You like the age group seems to sit with you, or the music seems to sit with you, whatever it is. And those become those flavor issues I was talking about that you could kind of decide as to what you're looking for. And if not, then move to another. But I would recommend, especially with churches the way they are now, having multiple services, one service may speak more to you. I know in the Catholic Church quite often an earlier service will be a little quieter and for one set of people. And then the second service might be for more families, so it might be a little louder, and maybe there'll be more kids in the audience. And then the later service tends to be for younger people, and maybe they have a band playing instead of just hymns and things like that. And taste those things. Poke at it a little bit, Frank, and then see first what your interest is, because you already know you want to know about God. That's the easy part. It's just right. How you want to learn and what your flavor base is kind of what you're going to reintroduce to yourself. And that can take a little more time.
0: Okay.
1: Okay. The most important thing is that you get fed, right?
0: I buy it.
1: Okay. Yeah. All right. Well, I'm not selling it, but also, that's the first thing is that first go and get fed. Just because that is the base, most important thing. And slowly learn about, you know, learn about the groups that are going on there at the church. Maybe you want to participate in one or get involved, or maybe they have, you know, little branches of classes or things that are going on that may be more hobby-based or something like that. But you're doing them with people of like mind as well, and conversation can go towards God while you're, I don't know, building model trains or whatever. There are groups like that, and slowly start introducing yourself to people and getting connected. It's time to go back.

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0: It is the Jesus Christ Show. I am your holy host. Happy to be with you this Sunday, as I'm with you every single Sunday right here, answering your questions and talking about the things that truly matter in life and, of course, the afterlife. I encourage you to be bold and brave and go to the phone with your theology question or life situation question anywhere in the U.S. of A. Dial 800-520-1534. 800-520-1534. 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
1: Good morning. Thanks for taking my call.
0: My pleasure. How can I help?
1: Well, I think it's a pretty direct question. I've been separated from a 20-year marriage for over a year and a half, and we will be progressing to the divorce, just a matter of time and legalities and things. And I'm wondering, in this interim, how you feel about me dating?
0: Bleh. Is that direct enough?
1: Yeah, that's correct.
0: For a couple things. One, if you're going to finalize this, finalize it. I know that sometimes there can be hiccups and other things dealing with the paperwork aspect of things and that you've been separated for a year and a half. But really, after there, each little stage brings something new that you're learning about yourself and about the situation, why you were in the relationship to begin with. And are there kids involved? Do you have children? And are they with you?
1: Yes, they are.
0: And what are their ages?
1: 13 and 17.
0: Okay, so they're on a little bit on the older side, but still that 13-year-old is going to need you to specifically focus on her. The best-case scenario is waiting till the last final 5 years of going into her adulthood so that she's 18, preferably, because really it's you can bring a whole lot of bad stuff into your family. And men tend to be more the problem makers in this situation than women. So, and really he's not the one, your ex-husband isn't the one calling, you are. So I'm most concerned with you and your daughters. So really it's about protecting them and yourself. First and foremost, that it's about those children. That's your commitment. You don't divorce your children, and you still need to raise them before you bring other people in.
1: And I intend to do that. I don't intend to bring anyone else in until,
0: Excellent. I love hearing that. But on the other side?
1: Yes. Let me just interrupt.
0: Sure.
1: What if this takes 5 years? Am I still in that same position?
0: What if it takes 5 years?
1: That's a long time.
0: Yeah, it is. That's why it's so important to make the best decisions possible when you go into them.
1: Yeah.
0: You see, it almost as if, now hear me on this, I certainly don't want to pick on you and I don't want it to come off that way, but why would you look for excuses to do it wrong again just so you have someone in your life? Isn't that kind of why the problem happened in the first place? To think about this whole thing as time and going, well, that's going to take 5 years. Is really that the place where you want to jump off into a relationship? Or do you want to? It's very easy. There's a difference between being alone and being lonely. You don't have to be lonely. There's ways for you, enjoy your children and other people and not be in a romantic relationship. My concern is that it's very easy to give into those things, and that's kind of what brought you to this place in the first place, is going, well, I want this or I want that, or, you know, I don't want to wait or this or that. It's worth waiting for one, and you still need healing. It's not about the paperwork. There's a lot more, 20 years.
1: Yeah.
0: I would love for you to do, let's say, if you did, 1 year for every 5 years of marriage that you were single, just to get yourself back on track. There's a lot of bad habits that were created and things that you want to break from. And why not use this time to get to know yourself, be the best, person you can be, learn what you like, what you don't like, and then bring someone into your life. It doesn't mean you're ready for someone just because you happen to be single. I would wait.

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12: From ABC News, I'm Wayne Cabot. 6 months into the Iran war with the U.S., and for the first time in a month, both sides are again firing on each other. ABC Stephen Portnoy.
13: A U.S. official telling ABC News the military fired at Iranian Revolutionary Guard forces on an island in the Strait of Hormuz. The official saying those forces were seen preparing to launch rockets with sea mines into the strait, the U.S. hitting two Iranian rocket launchers.
12: Hours later, Iran fired on two U.S. bases in Jordan, claiming it destroyed them. The U.S. says the missiles were intercepted.

0: intercepted. Now Jordan is saying it intercepted 8 Iranian missiles. A wall of water washed over a campground in the Grand Canyon Saturday. 14 people remain missing. Late Sunday, the National Park Service recovered a body. Dozens of campers ran through mud to escape. Erica Viola says it was up to her hips by the time she got to safety.
1: Once we got to the bridge, that's when this 15-foot wall of water came through the campground in Phantom Ranch and just wiped out all the bridges.
0: It also wiped out an important pipeline, and so to conserve water, all hotel and lodge stays are canceled at Grand Canyon, unclear for how long. Authorities in Nepal are warning of potential fresh flooding as water levels rise, still 3,000 missing in the apocalyptic flooding.
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3: You're a hero.
2: I spoke to a principal whose quick thinking got all of his 900 students who were inside at the time to safety as that massive wall of mud closed in on his school. Rajendra Dewadi also managed to warn hundreds of his other students who were on their way to school that morning to turn their buses around just in time. The school, which had been there for more than 7 decades and which he even attended himself, now just a vast area of mud and debris.
0: Britt Clennett in Kathmandu. Google's U.S. maps now show Lake America in place of Lake Ontario. 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
0: Look who just gave a major boost to a GoFundMe. Taylor Swift helping a woman who was seriously injured after pulling over to help three teenagers whose car hydroplaned off 95 in Rhode Island. Ashley Taunton said she was stunned to learn that Taylor Swift, one of the biggest names in music, heard her story. Swift has a house in Westerly, Rhode Island. Taylor's $50,000 donation should go a long way to paying for the weeks of surgeries. Ashley saying, "I want to hug her." Not an average fender bender for a teen driver evading police near Portsmouth International Airport in New Hampshire.
7: It started as a vehicle pursuit, and now a car went through the fence at the airport and hit a plane.
0: You heard that right from Broadcastify. Hit a plane. The kid driving his black Ford Mustang. Nobody was on board the plane. That 17-year-old now in a heap of trouble, charged with aggravated driving while intoxicated, DWI, reckless driving, and disobeying a police officer. Brandi Carlile says Dolly Parton took a risk and accepted her for being gay. Brandi honoring the icon on stage in Nashville Saturday night.

0: A song they sang together once. Dolly was laid to rest Friday at a private service in Nashville. Wayne Cabot, ABC News.
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0: It is the Jesus Christ Show. I am your holy host. 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I'd love to hear from you if you have a theology question or life situation question. 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
2: Thank you, Jesus. It's an honor and a privilege to speak with you.
1: Oh, it's my pleasure. How can I help you?
2: Well, I've got a life question.
1: Mm-hmm.
2: And, well, I'm an alcoholic.
1: Okay.
2: And about a year and a half ago, I lost my job.
1: Mm.
2: And from there, it's gone straight downhill. I divorced, lost my family, lost everything, the house, the cars, everything. And ever since then, I've been trying to get back on my feet, and I seem to go from job to job. And in that time frame, I have periods where I will drink again. And this last time, which is really causing me a dilemma, I was working for a firm, and they let me go because I couldn't perform the function at the level they wanted me to perform it, which I understood, and I really didn't have a problem with that because, I mean, I didn't have a problem with it. But that wasn't the kicker because I thought that, you know, I've been sober for a little while, I have some time, and the problem is that, well, I thought I had another job. I was fully qualified to do it, and I thought I could do it, and I didn't get hired for it, and that was pretty much the straw that broke the camel's back, and, well, I went out and crawled into a bottle and, you know, pulled the lid in over me. I'm thankfully out of it right now, but
1: are you part of a program at all, or are you just trying to do this on your own?
2: Yes. No. I've been part of the 12 steps for quite a while.
1: Okay.
2: You know, and I'm I've

0: I've worked the steps, and I'm doing that. I'm also a member of a church, and God bless them. They're very helpful, and you know, I'm trying the best I can. You know, I have periods of extended sobriety, and then it seems like it just seems to be one disaster after another for this last year and a half or so. You know.
1: Well, but you realize that disaster is something you brought on yourself originally.
0: Absolutely.
1: And this is the repercussions, the ripples of that. And to go back to the drink is only to cause more ripples to get through.
0: Yes, sir.
1: Okay.
0: I understand that. My question is this. I mean, I honestly accept, you know, my responsibility in my alcoholism, and I do. I accept my alcoholism, and I'm trying to stay sober, and it's been very difficult. This last time, like I said, I lost this job, not because of anything to do with alcohol. It just, I couldn't perform the job, but I thought I had another job lined up, and of course, it didn't happen. Anyway, my question is, how do I put this? I had a revelation this morning, and it came to me, that, you know, you weren't being obedient to God in that, I was faced with a challenge.
1: Mm-hmm.
0: And that challenge was to, okay, face the reality that you lost this job, and that you didn't get accepted for this other position, but that God's got something better for you. And I didn't let that happen. I dove into a bottle instead. And so I guess I'm trying to realize or I guess rationalize or at a minimum justify, you know, that is that in fact, you know, what I'm experiencing, is that I'm being challenged or tested? Testing my faith?
1: Well, God is always working through the things in your life. Whether they're being caused by God is a different story. But really, these are decisions you've made and things you've brought on yourself, and God will use them. It says in Romans 8:28, and we know that for those who love God, all things work together for good for those who are called according to his purpose. So everything going on in your life will be used for good, for God, if you allow it to be. But you have hit on something. The fact that every time there's an opportunity for God to be glorified or to raise up in a situation, you reach for the bottle first.
0: Right.
1: So you go back to square one. And it's almost like, oh gosh, like the old tape recorders, and you have this rewind button to take you back to the worst part of the tape. And whenever you get to a point where you're going to see what's on the other side, possibly the good stuff that God has for you, you press rewind.
0: Yes.
1: And if you keep doing
0: that. I call that insanity.
1: Well, sort of. Kind of just keep going over the same thing. And it's what you know, and
0: yeah.
1: It's scary, and I get all of that. But you're really going to miss what's on the other side of that point, because you keep at that point rewinding and starting over again at the exact same place. There's a comfort, for whatever reason, you're comforted by that kind of chaos. And that although it's not a true, you know, fulfillment, it at least gives you respite for a little bit. Let your brain turn off for a little while and not feel the pain as much. And then...
0: Yes.
1: You sober up, and all the pain comes back tenfold.
0: Yes.
1: So the key is your goal now, just as it is in 12 steps and doing it one day at a time, is to push past that day. You have to do everything you can to get past those days when you want to pick up, and whether it's just telling yourself, okay, not today. I have the urge tomorrow, maybe. And then tomorrow, not today. And pushing it away, the further away from you, the better. God will use all these things, and is trying to. Is reaching in, and yet God will not force himself on you in any way, shape, or form. God gave you free will for a reason. And to reach in and destroy that free will would be to destroy the very love that comes from free will. And this is a place where you have

0: you have to release yourself to God and say, nope, no bottles in the house, no alcohol around me. It's only you. And when those urges come, you open the Book of Psalms and you dive headfirst into the Book of Psalms instead of a bottle.
1: Okay.
0: And you do that, and you make sure that you are regular and really, really working that system, and that program, not just saying you are, but you're there and you're utilizing the support systems that are there, and you're going to church and strengthening your spirit as well, and building a defense against these things, and not keep rewinding. And then you'll move forward. And if you really, really want this, they always do. I get the phone calls. I get the glory calls all the time from people in your exact same situation that find a way through it. And you've got the strength. Otherwise, you wouldn't have made the call.
1: Think so?
0: Absolutely. Absolutely. I have zero doubt that you can do this. But you have to want to. And you have to want to get past that point. As bad as it would stink, you need to get this stuff behind you and start having some wins, start having some victories on that other side, and allow yourself to win and to do it right.
1: Well, I seem to constantly question myself as to whether or not I'm, you know, serving God's purpose to the best of my ability. And you know, it's like, here I go again. But I understand what you're saying, and it's something that I'm beginning to understand. I think that one of the things I did not do and have not done is sought the counsel of those around me, you know, when that time comes.
0: Absolutely. The scriptures say there is wisdom in a multitude of counsel. So when you hit that place, I want you, Phil, I want you to sink yourself into scripture, make the call to your sponsor, surround yourself with the people that love and care about you, and push yourself past that step, just one more step, and just do that each day. That is your goal for now, because you deserve to see what's on the other side of this, and you won't if you keep doing it the old way.

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0: It is the Jesus Christ Show. I am your holy host. Happy to be with you this Sunday, as I'm with you every single Sunday right here, answering your questions and talking about the things that truly matter in life and, of course, the afterlife. I encourage you to be bold and brave and go to the phone with your theology question or life situation question anywhere in the U.S. of A. Dial 800-520-1534. That's 800-520-1534. Robin, welcome to the Jesus Christ Show.
1: Oh, thank you so much.
0: My pleasure.
1: I appreciate your show every Sunday. Oh, it uplifts me.
0: Oh, thank you.
1: But I have a little bit of a problem.
0: Okay.
1: About tithing.
0: Yes.
1: To the church.
0: Mm-hmm.
1: I'm a big green pea with the church.
0: Mm-hmm.
1: I'm just learning. I mean, I always will be learning because you never stop learning.
0: Mm-hmm.
1: But I got angry and now I'm calmed down. I didn't want to be angry. I don't like to be angry anymore because that's wrong. That's wrong.
0: Good.
1: But as far as tithings and giving back to the church, I lost my job of 31 years.
0: Mm.
1: I've been off of work for a year and nobody wants me, but going to church keeps me going for the whole week.

0: give to the church, period. And if you cannot give money, if that is not part of the structure of your lifestyle currently, then you give of your time, but you give, you support, you be a part of that. And that saves them. You know, when you work as an usher, or you work with the children, or you work with the prayer staff or the pastoral staff, or you help in the office, or you do whatever their needs are, that helps save them money from hiring someone to do that. And it's the same as giving money. So the important thing is that you're giving to that church and not just taking away from it.
1: Oh, no, they know that. They know that all they have to do is make one phone call and I'll be there.
0: Then that is good as gold to them. And okay. any pastor will tell you that having people that volunteer is imperative to the structure of the church. Many pastors and leaders of churches will tell you that having people volunteer for just doing things like filing during the day and getting some of the filing, or returning phone calls, or doing these types of things, are absolutely positively as good as gold. And that is of great value, Robin, and I'm glad that you called. That would be a horrible misunderstanding for people to think that you don't have value or you don't have something to tithe or to give if you don't have actual dollars. Because quite honestly, the original tithe that people misuse today was what, you know, two handfuls of whatever you had. And sometimes that handful is you.

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1: Here's a look at Lincoln's first forecast. Lows around 76, tonight under partly cloudy skies, winds out of the southeast, 5 to 10 miles an hour. Sunshine mixed with clouds at times again, tomorrow slight chance of thunderstorms, highest level off around 94. I'm weatherology meteorologist Ray Miller on KFOR FM 101.5 and 1240 AM, online at KFORnow.com. 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
1: It is the Jesus Christ Show. I am your holy host. 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The number, 800-520-1534, 800-520-1534. 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
2: Good morning. Thank you, Jesus.
1: Good morning. How can I help you?
2: Okay, well, I'll make it really brief. I'm a truck driver, and I travel all over the place. And a lot of the places I deliver to, they have security personnel.
1: Mm-hmm.
2: And I like to talk to them, find out where they're from, and, you know, how they came to about get their job and whatnot. I spoke with a gentleman a couple days ago that he was not from the Western culture. So I asked him where he was from, and he had told me he was from Assyria.
1: Mm-hmm.
2: And I said, are you from Syria? And he said, no, I'm Assyrian. And I said, where's that? And he said, you know, he told me where it was in the Middle East. And then he said that he's from the land of where the very first Christians were. And I said, I didn't know that.

0: And he began to tell me that the Western culture has it all wrong, that Assyria, the Assyrians were the first Christians. And that's my question is, were they?
1: Well, what ends up happening is people start parsing. Were they some of the first Christians? Absolutely. Along with the Armenians, along with Greeks, along with the Ethiopians. But if you go through scripture, you've got the early Christians were Jews and Greeks. Now, it doesn't mean there wasn't other early Christians as well, but to try and go back, if you look at the disciples, what were the disciples? And using that as your standard. So I think it's more of a very interesting and worthy study, by the way, to get into and find out more about the Assyrians. And it's worth your time, trust me, to dig and explore that way. But to say, like, we were the first ones here, when you go to Scripture, you can see that many were Jews. So by what standard are they saying they were the first? Were they the first to build churches? Were they the first to do this, first to do that? Those are the types of questions that would need to be asked. But no, there was a group, Greeks, Armenians, Ethiopians, many, along with the Jews that were following me. Then you had Romans as well that were rejecting their way of life and their standards to slowly meld with Christianity, changing a lot of things, as a matter of fact. And you can see these things going on in Scripture. So if you believe in the Gospels, if you believe in Christianity to begin with, and you read through the Gospels, you can see that there is a change of these things going on right before your eyes. With those that followed me, there were some that persecuted me that ended up changing. But to say what they were the first one alongside would not be correct, not in the gospel structure. But to say that they were one of the first to embrace Christianity is absolutely positively true, along with others, Ethiopians, Greeks, Armenians. Sharon, welcome to the Jesus Christ Show.
2: Hi.
1: Hi, how can I help you?
2: How are you?
1: I am well. And you?
2: Well, I just kind of want to give you some background. I was emotionally and physically abused as a child. I have very sketchy memories, and I don't remember most of my childhood. And I realized just recently that I was molested at around 2 years old. And I also recently realized that I have a very shame-based attitude about life, and I'm working very hard to change that mindset, and it's been very difficult. One of the things, the other thing that happened is that after realizing that I was molested, it's like a part of me seemed to deal with it fine, but another part didn't. Like, I had an adult part of me that was fine with it, dealing with it, but mm-hmm. my child is having a really hard time. And the one thing that I'm really struggling with is this. I've been wanting to start my own home-based business, and I just signed up for one. Mm-hmm. The struggle is I'm having is that the little girl inside of me is afraid to start this business. Success is not possible in her little mind. The other night, I became very terrified, the little girl inside of me, of going outside the box of my understanding, the little girl's understanding about life, which is very shame-based. And I'm not sure how to help myself get out of this mindset, how to help my little girl have faith that God has more for me than she understands. I so want to trust the Lord, and the little girl inside me is so scared about life. She's frozen. And I just, you know, I want to heal. I want to go forward in my life, and the shame is holding me back. And I have a lot of respect for what you share with people, and I wanted to kind of get your feedback on what you have to say about something like this.
1: One of my favorite verses in Scripture, really a handful of verses, is in chapter 13 of 1 Corinthians. And this is Paul. And Paul's going through an explanation about utilizing the gift of love and how the gift of love plays a part in life. And it starts in verse 11, where he says, "When I was a child, I used to speak as a child, think as a child, reason as a child. When I became a man, I did away with childish things." Mm-hmm. It goes on to say in verse 13, "But now abide in faith, hope, and love, these three things, but the greatest of these is love." Now, that verse is to grab you by the shoulders, to look you right in the eye, and say, "There are going to be things that happen. I'm sorry about the ugly things that happen to you. They are unthinkable, but people do them." Mm-hmm. "But they did them to you. They aren't you. They aren't a part of you. They don't exist inside you in any way, shape, or form. The only remnants are remnants that you hold on to or that you use to look at, the devil loves that you would use them in ways where they would defeat you on a daily basis, because then the devil can use the acts of human beings against other human beings in the most atrocious ways, like harming that of a child, to perpetuate over and over and over in your head now that the perpetrator is gone."
2: Mm-hmm.
1: "And now you become the perpetrator."
2: Right.
1: "And now you continue to molest and harm yourself daily based on something ugly someone else did a long time ago." And that comment from Paul, that last thing, "When I became a man, I did away with childish things." That's not to not have a childlike spirit, which is healthy and wonderful. And really, most adults, as my producer Neil says, most adults are just bigger kids that are kind of lying about being a kid. Everyone's scared. Everyone's walking around with just kind of bigger clothes and a bigger body, but they're afraid like anybody else, very much like children. Mm-hmm. But you have to move on. You have to get in a state of mind where you say, "Things happen to me, but are not me." You are not, think of it this way. If you look at a car, if the car was in its perfect state, it has no flaws. But if someone were to come and scratch it, it takes something away from it, but only if the car itself has value. So you have value inherently outside of anything that happens to you. Can people come by and cause dings in your life or do things that will cause you emotional or physical harm? Absolutely. But you are still worth more than any of that could ever be. Just like that scratch. That scratch is never going to overshadow the value and the beauty of whatever it scratched unto itself. That's the beauty of it. You are inherently beautiful and lovely and made by God. No ugliness that comes your way can take that away, no matter what age. And you can choose to focus on that and the things in the past, but I assure you, when one drives looking only in the rearview mirror, they crash over and over and over again. And it's only till you look forward and you remind yourself that you are competent, that you are designed by God with a purpose, then you will really embrace that purpose. But you have to do it. Yep.
2: Yeah.
1: And that's a lot of power.
2: Mm.
1: Someone at one point used their power against you. And that may make you fear your own power. And I get that.
2: Yeah.
1: But now this is your power. You're in control of it. You have it. You're an adult. And you're going to push past it. No one could do that to you now.
2: Yeah.
1: So you take that power and you put it into yourself. You build up what others have tried to take down. And get rid of the shame. Shame has a purpose at certain ages of growing and adapting and learning and understanding. But the devil uses pain, shame and guilt and these things as burdens and bondage and ugliness and things to keep you from building up. And the best way to know when it's God shame, good shame, versus bad shame is it building you up to do something right, or is it tearing you down to hide? If it's tearing you down to hide, it doesn't come from God.
2: Right.
1: So you take all those things, you shed them, and you put away those childish things. You put away the ugly things that happened to you when you were a child, and you move forward. Otherwise, you invite that ugly human being into your life to molest you over and over and over each day.
2: Mm. Yeah, I don't want that.
1: Nope. And you have the power now. That's why they prey on the small.
2: Mm-hmm.
1: 'Cause there is no power. But now you have that power. And you need to take it and do good things. Because you are worthy of good things. You know how I know?
2: Mm-hmm.
1: Because God says so. God designed you. God created you with a purpose. Go fulfill that purpose.

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11: 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KFOR.

The Jesus Christ Show. I am your holy host. Happy to be with you this Sunday, as I am with you every single Sunday, right here answering your questions and talking about things that truly matter in life and, of course, the afterlife. I encourage you to go to the phone and with your questions of theology or something going on in your life and dial 800-520-1534. That's 800-520-1534. There's nothing more sad than hearing stories of people being harmed as children. And it comes in many shapes and sizes, from the ugliest of molestations to common interactions as young people in school when the social unit is getting its strength and understanding, its wobbly legs. And just like the small child learning to walk and bouncing into things and bumping into things and getting bruised and banged up as they learn to walk, that emotionally, as children learn to walk, they can be mean to one another as well. So there's a lot of things that take place during the early years of your life that will help define you in many ways. They can help define you in a bad way, where you believe they become you, but whether you believe the words of a bully or whether you feel tarnished or sullied and tarnished in a way that cannot be cleaned by somebody who inappropriately touched you or things like that. Now, you can take those things, internalize them, and define yourself by them. Or you can step away from them, look at them, understand them in the context, the real context of what they were, that they were the acts of someone else that involved you, but they aren't you. And I encourage you to do the latter, to find that place of separation between what someone did to you and who you are. Because people can physically take things from you or take and grab those things. But love and understanding and beauty and the beauty of physical touch and things like that, they can't take from you. People can bully you.

and call you names, but they can't define you. People can push you or shove you, but they can't keep you locked in your house by yourself. These are all things that you have control over. To take back that control and that strength and that empowerment heaps coals upon coals upon coals on the head of the devil in hell.

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8: From ABC News, I'm Wayne Cabot. The U.S. has struck Iranian rocket launchers in the Strait of Hormuz, and Iran is retaliating, firing missiles at U.S. bases in Jordan. ABC Stephen Portnoy on the renewed fighting.
9: Sunday's U.S. strike, the first since July 29th, coming just days after the war crossed the six-month mark. President Trump has said oil is transiting safely.
10: Millions and millions of barrels of oil are coming out of the strait every day.
9: The Pentagon insists international shipping routes in the strait have been cleared of sea mines.
8: Trump posting an AI video with the caption, Karg Island being blown to smithereens. International crude back up to 90. Officials in the Grand Canyon fear more than a dozen people are missing after a wall of water came raging through Saturday. Late Sunday, recovery crews found the body of a 46-year-old man.
11: Torrential rain weaving through the canyon Saturday afternoon, washing away trails, sweeping away bridges. What appears to be a cabin can be seen floating away.
12: That's a bunkhouse there?
8: That's ABC's Danny Beckstrom. Google has updated its maps, renaming Lake Ontario Lake America. For U.S. users, a change coming days after President Trump's executive order in the

0: trade war with Canada. Google says people using maps in the U.S. will be seeing Lake America, but those in Canada will continue to see Lake Ontario, and those outside the U.S. and Canada will see both names. On the weekend, Dolly Parton was laid to rest.
1: Do we have time for one more Dolly song?
0: Brandi Carlile had the audience in tears at Nashville's Bridgestone Theater.
1: And I only ever sang this song one time, and it was with Dolly.
0: Brandi singing it alone this time. As a Dolly photo montage played behind her in Nashville. 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
0: The remnants of Tropical Storm Dolly could drench the Caribbean and maybe South Florida this week. Baby goats with rabies at a mobile petting zoo in Iredell County, North Carolina. The state health department saying anybody who had contact with them at the petting zoo in the last month may be exposed. Zoo owner Misty Love has an idea how this happened.
4: It was a skunk that must have, it went through the holes. We don't know. And it's devastating.
0: She wants visitors to get the rabies vaccine, which works even after infection. FDNY firefighter James McConville was off duty on his morning run when he saw black smoke coming from a neighbor's house. Wearing only a t-shirt and his jogging shorts, he went in, rescued a man with no pulse, did CPR, got him breathing, then ran back in the flames to see if anybody else was in there. Riding the Tilt-A-Whirl at the Minnesota State Fair 100 years after the dizzying ride debuted, Molly and Riley know exactly how to do it.
5: We were really leaning into the turns. You have a little control on how much
6: weight
5: you
6: turns, how many times you turn. So we were really leaning into it and making sure that we got the full experience.
5: Yeah, we got some good butterflies.
0: Good butterflies, huh? Too many butterflies, and, well, it's more like the Tilt-A-Hurl. I'm Wayne Cabot, ABC News.
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6,000 years ago, I walked this earth, teaching, healing, inspiring, and preparing to make the ultimate sacrifice. For God so loved the world that he gave his only begotten Son, that whoever believes in him shall not perish, but have eternal life. What if today you and I could talk voice to voice, and you could ask me anything? 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

0: It is the Jesus Christ Show. I am your holy host. Happy to be with you this Sunday, as I am with you every single Sunday, right here answering your questions and talking about the things that truly matter in life and, of course, the afterlife. I'd love to hear from you if you have a theology question or dealing with religion, God, the Bible, worldviews, or if you're going through something, I'd love to hear from you as well. We call them life situations. And believe me, if life can go from good to bad, it can go from bad to good. The number, 800-520-1534. 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
1: Yes, thank you so much for taking my call.
0: My pleasure. What's going on?
1: My mom is 93, and she's in hospice at the hospital, and it's a matter of days. And my husband died 11 years ago, hospice at home. My dad died hospice at the hospital. This time, because my mom and some other people have said to my son, take care of your mom, take care of your mom. And I think I want him to know that I'm okay, I'll be okay. His dad told him the same thing when he was passing. And I want him to know that I'm okay because we all believe in God and we prayed to the Bible yesterday and the chaplain's been coming. But I need to let him be freed up without me pushing him away. I don't know what to do about that. It's every day it's getting more intense, of course, because she's getting closer to passing.
2: So this is in regards to
1: Taking care of me. Everyone says, well, take care of your mom after grandma goes, take care of your mom. But I'm okay. But I don't want to push him away if he wants to help take care of me. Like, come see me and comfort me and we'll visit and we'll do everything. But I'm fine. I don't want to push him away, act like I feel like I don't need him.
2: No, but you also don't want him, you know, walking you to the grave or something when you're fine.
1: No, see, that's it. And he's seen me go through with my dad and my husband, but this is my mom. And it's intense and sad, but I'm blessed for her because she's so peaceful now. Already she's peaceful. He saw that yesterday, and we gave her a pretend ahead of time birthday party in the hospital room.
2: How wonderful.
1: Yeah, and the nurses all balloons and the neighbors came. So I think he knows my strength. He knows that we believe in the Lord so much in this house, and that's fine. But I want him to know that I'm okay, but yet I don't want to hurt his feelings to push him away, saying, no, I'm okay, I'm okay, I'm okay.
2: Okay, so let's look at this for a moment. If there's, is he saying that he's got an issue, or you just feel him being a little extra in your business lately?
1: So it's more like, and he has a fiance, and I ask her, and she said he's just worried about you. But I said, but you guys know I'm okay, right? I'm okay. And she said, I know that. She said, and I think he will too. So I asked him yesterday. I said, Christopher, you know I'm okay. I'm okay. And he said, I know that, Mom. But I think he just wants to protect me these next few days, maybe, and then maybe the next week he'll see me get out and do things and. You know what I mean? Cause she's been at my house for 5 months. I've been taking care of her the last 5 months. So they knew that was hard, and he's glad for me that I can rest and eat and everything. So I think he sees the strength, and we're going to go to the chapel again today.
2: Good.
1: Light a candle. I just don't want him to feel burdened because people keep saying, well, take care of your mom, take care of your mom.
2: Well, do you feel burdened taking care of your mother?
1: I didn't feel burdened. I felt it was like a pleasure. It was like
2: okay.
1: A wonderful thing for me to be able to do.
2: So don't take that away from him.
1: Oh, I didn't think of it that way.
2: People never do.
1: Oh, okay.
2: But if he gains pleasure to be close to you, should you have a need, why is that considered a burden when he comes from the very flesh? Like yourself, somebody who wants to take care of the people they care about.
1: Oh, I really didn't look at it that way. I'll start today.
2: He just may want to be with you. He's not trying to walk you to the grave. He just wants to be with you and knows that through these examples, these life's examples that he's seen, that life is precious and it does go by quickly, and there's a certain honor. Scripture refers to taking care of your parents over and over again, and there's an honor to respecting and being there. You were there for him when he was tiny and needed help, and throughout his life.
1: And she was there for me. It's the truth. It is an honor.
2: Sure it is.
1: It is. It is. I'm just blessed for 93 years but for her to be here. Oh, I'm going to start today when I see him. I'll embrace it more.
2: It's just.
1: I didn't think of it that way. Thank you so much.
2: You're welcome. And you don't need to be a burden, and he doesn't need to be there every moment. And it's okay to say, let's get out and let's go do this, or let's go do something and we'll do it together, or let's go have a meal together, or things like that. But it doesn't need to be around somber things, and it doesn't need to be watching a clock or something like that. Just enjoy each other. Their life does go by quickly. We talked about seasons earlier.
1: That's what made me call.
2: Seasons
1: go
2: by quickly.
1: Exactly. I never have. I've thought about, I listen to you every Sunday. I thought about calling before for different things. This was the most powerful. Then I heard the seasons segment, and I thought, that's it. I'm supposed to call. So I didn't think of it in that aspect, so thank you so much.
2: You're welcome. It sounds to me like you raised a wonderful, wonderful young man who loves his mother and wants to make sure that he's there for her. And we don't always know. It's when you look at the intricacies of humanity and how sons and daughters and parents and everybody work together, everybody cares so much. There's this weird kind of desire to do things, and then a repulsion as well. It's like, I want to be there for my family, but I also don't want it to look like I'm walking them to the grave, or it's just be human and be normal and spend time with each other. And if you have needs, everybody assumes the moment you get old, you just become a burden, but everyone has burdens. Everyone has the burdens of their own lives and the things that they're wrestling with, and to push them away is not a healthy thing either, because there's times when families need to come together, and that oftentimes that surrounds not feeling well or an illness or things like that. And so you use those times not to dwell on the ugly or the sad or the inevitable or any of those things, but to say, hey, we're here now, and it's a lovely opportunity, and you have to trust the people in your life to say, you know what, I need a break, or I need to go out and do some things by myself or on my own to kind of regenerate, and then I'll come back, and understand that it's not always a burden to them. Sometimes they're getting a pleasure out of being a good family member, a good son, a good daughter, as well as you would when you're participating in life with your family as well.

and to not make it something weird. It's good for people to come together and to comfort each other in times of pain or sadness. And that even means at times of illness when you're at the later part of your years. And if you've got so many years left inside you and you're feeling good, it doesn't mean that you can't have family around. I see this too often, where our seasoned citizens get to a place where it's, oh, I don't want to be a burden and I don't want them to have to. No, you are a delight and you're filled with wisdom and insights and all kinds of expression and life that you can't get anywhere else, and people should want to be around you. You're the ones that have had all this insight in life, and you want to share it with those around you and allow them to receive it.

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1: It is the Jesus Christ Show. 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
2: Am I talking to you?
1: You sure are.
2: Okay.
1: How can I help you, Linda?
2: First, my name is Linda, and I want to say I love your ministry. I love listening to your show and how God's wisdom pours through you and touches the lives of others.
1: Oh, you're very
2: sweet. Wonderful.
1: Thank you so much. I appreciate that.
2: I have been a Christian for 55 years, and I'm also married. My husband is a Christian. In fact, he's a short-time ministry, has gone into Asia several times, and also down into Mexico. And about a year ago, we were asked to speak at a Christian conference down in Trinidad. And 10 days before we were supposed to go, my dad took ill, had a heart attack, had to go to in the hospital, had to have heart surgery. And, of course, right away, we had our tickets, we had everything just 10 days before. And I was wondering, should I, shouldn't I go, should I stay, you know, all this sort of thing. Mm-hmm. And so I rested on Proverbs 3, 5, and 6, where, you know, God says that if I trust in him with my whole heart and don't lean on my own understanding, just in all of my ways acknowledge him, he will direct my path. And so I took a faith step. And my dad got fine, got on the plane, went down there. He was fine the whole time I was down there, got back. Okay, now I'm facing another situation a year later.
1: Mm-hmm.
2: I'm an income.

0: months had had like you know, he saw the doctor and the next day he's in the hospital having surgery, and now I'm sitting, I was sitting with him in emergency all day yesterday because of problems. And they had to go in with a team of five urologists. And,
1: oh, boy. So turn after turn after turn, you're getting mixed messages.
0: It's just a mess. So I'm seeing all these things hit, and yet I know my first duty as a wife under God is to my husband. And my sister calls me last night after I get home from emergency with my husband, and says, Dad's back in the hospital. It's not good. Going to go in the coronary unit and that. All this is coming down. And I'm a little frightened about holding out like I did for Trinidad for 2 weeks, even though I have everything ready to go and everything, because I think my first place is here with my family.
1: Okay, hold that thought as we take a quick break, so that you and I can talk some more on the other side of this.

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1: Here's a look at Lincoln's first forecast. Lows around 76, tonight under partly cloudy skies, winds out of the southeast, 5 to 10 miles an hour. Sunshine mixed with clouds at times again, tomorrow slight chance of thunderstorms, highs level off around 94. I'm weatherology meteorologist Ray Miller on KFOR FM 101.5 and 1240 AM, online at KFORnow.com. 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

0: Welcome, welcome. Always better when you're here with us as we are here with you every Sunday right here answering your questions and talking about the things that matter in life and, of course, the afterlife. I encourage you to be bold and brave and call anywhere in the U.S. of A. Dial 800-520-1534. That's 800-520-1534. We were chatting with Linda. Linda, welcome back to the program.
1: Thank you.
0: You say that you have a trip scheduled to give a financial presentation.
1: Yes.
0: And every time it gets close, it's time to go, something happens, something comes up, and you're wondering, essentially, if you need to cancel the trip, correct?
1: Correct. Correct. My real dilemma is, do I think back when I went to Trinidad and, you know, I went ahead in faith and just, you know, saw Dad through his surgery and everything and then went and everything was fine. But this time it has hit more than once, you know, the roadblocks. And I know what Satan does. He comes to kill, steal, and destroy.
0: Mm-hmm.
1: But Jesus says, I come that you might have life and life more abundantly.
0: Yes.
1: Jesus is my Lord and my God because I know that he said to me, in John 14:6, I am the way, the truth, and the life, and the only way to the Father is by me.
0: Amen.
1: And so I trust in him, but I also trust in that Proverbs 3:5-6. But this time, it just keeps hitting closer and closer and closer. So I wonder if the path, that Proverbs 3:5-6, the path isn't God telling me, you know, Linda, let's just cancel and go ahead and set another date further up. But then in my mind goes on, and then what's going to happen? Because Linda, you always hit roadblocks.
0: You've got a busy life. That's the fact. Mm-hmm. You've got people in your life that are sick. Life will happen around you. But if you noticed in scripture, there were times where people were dying around me. And I said, let the dead bury their own dead. We have stuff to do. Because people get caught up in the day-to-day with their and forget that the ministry supersedes everything in many ways. And you can just as well overly spiritualize it in the reverse and say that God is trying to teach you to move forward.

0: forward in your goals, even with adversity around you, and yes, to push through and persevere. So you, if there are specifics that say, hey, you need to stay here and take care of X, Y, and Z, you're right. You do. You have dedicated yourself as a wife and as a family member and as a daughter and all these things, that there are obligations and you should adhere to those. And those are important priorities. However, if you've already made a commitment to somebody, and it's not like you've made a commitment to go, help get a brothel off the ground or something. This is, you're helping other believers learn about their finances to pass those on to others. There's not a bad thing there. That's not something God doesn't want you to do. So to try and overly spiritualize it, there are things you will miss. If you're trying to be everywhere at once, yes, Linda, you will fail. You will miss important dates. You might miss somebody, heaven forbid, passing away. You might miss things. Life kind of works that way. You're not always going to get every moment of everything. And you have to set yourself with your goals as to what you want to do. If you want to be available for your family for everything, don't make promises to anybody outside of your family again. Because your family will have stuff that they will need always. But if it's to further certain parts through a ministry, if it's and your gifts and skills and abilities God-given to pass on to others, then do that without any shame, knowing that you will miss some things from time to time. And you have to trust that that's God's plan and that God will allow it and move through it. But if you overly spiritualize every bump in the road in your life, you'll go absolutely insane, because there's always going to be a kidney stone. There's always going to be a nagging cough. There's always going to be some reason or problem with the airline or what have you. That's life. So you have to make the decisions in these things. And having said that, there are times where it's appropriate to put something off. But after a certain amount of time of putting things off, you have to ask yourself, is it important to God? Is it important to what I feel my gifts and abilities are and what I've been given? And move forward in that even during what seems to be a storm. Because storms are, they're everywhere, always in life.
1: Yes, they are.
0: And you can't get away from them. But if this is a goal of yours and you feel that God has put it on your heart to teach these things and to pass them on, so do it. I guarantee Billy Graham had to miss a lot of things, and his wife is famous for saying that although Billy was not around very much, that the small amount of time she had with Billy was better than having a lot of time with anyone else. So it's about prioritizing and not being crippled by life, because things, especially as you get older in life, and you have more relatives, and people get older, there's all kinds of things that can break down or go wrong or need your immediate attention. And the best thing I can impart to you is to really try and learn the difference between urgent and important, because everything tends to be important, but not everything is urgent. So finding the balance between those things and learning the difference and prioritizing properly is important, but you can't serve the two masters there. You have to think, I'm called to do this, and I will reschedule it this many times, but after that amount of rescheduling, I have to and will go, or I'm not gonna make promises like that anymore, because I'm not going to keep rescheduling, and I'm going to stay home and take care of my family.
1: That is a wonderful answer. Wonderful answer. It really does give me the courage to just go ahead. I have 2 weeks before this date comes that I have to be up in Northern California. And that gives me the courage to say, hold fast to the date. And my main concern is my husband. seeing how he heals and stuff, and trusting in God that he will, and move from there. Thank you so much.
0: You're welcome. And just trust the fact that there is no right answer there. They're both noble goals. What's not noble is trying to do both of them, because then everybody loses. So you pick and you decide what you need to do and how it's going to work out. They're both glorifying to God, and you balance those things. The balancing life is really an amazing chore. I get it. And if you look at the entirety of Scripture, it's about balance. My entire life is an illustration throughout Scripture of balance. 100% God, 100% man. The illustrations throughout are always about the balance of those things. I spent 30 years not in ministry on this earth. Only 3 in ministry. Preparing, building, constructing, being in the carpentry shop. But 30 years, not in ministry. 3 years in ministry. And that was the balance that needed to be hit. And finding that in life can be quite difficult. Scripture says that God loves a proper balance. And what that came from is actually the merchants that would use the scales. And of course, the merchant would lean on the scale to try and get a little more money. And then the customer would kind of push up from the bottom to try and pay less for produce or a product of some kind. And God likes the proper balance. Things are what they are. And sometimes you have to make decisions in life or make a choice in life. And you can't always do it all. But don't promise the world to everyone if it's something you can't deliver. And you can't always be around, and you will miss things. But it doesn't mean if you go somewhere and do something for God and come back, and heaven forbid something has happened, or that it wasn't of God for you to go. That's really getting to a point of over-spiritualizing, to the place where you will be paralyzed. And the enemy loves that. He's humored by using your own faith against you. Oh, you got to do the right thing here. Oh, but do the right thing here, and do the right thing here. And everybody's got to do the right thing, and never make a mistake over here, and you're going to miss this. And oh, you're horrible over here, and the enemy loves doing that to believers. And you end up running around like the proverbial chicken without its cranium, with no focus and no structure. And the enemy wins. So learn the difference between urgent and important, and categorize accordingly.

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0: your Holy Host. Happy to be with you this Sunday, as I am with you every single Sunday right here, answering your questions and talking about the things that truly matter in life and the afterlife. 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
1: Hello, am I on the air now?
0: You sure are. We only have a couple moments here. How can I help you?
1: Okay, good morning. I love you, Jesus.
0: And I love you right back.
1: I'm in a study group, a men's study group on Monday evenings, and we're studying Ecclesiastes right now. We're on chapter 11, starting chapter 12.
0: Mm-hmm.
1: And we're talking about risk-reward ratios. And what I found out is some of the men in our group have some issues with family members, fathers and brothers, and they're afraid to confront these issues. They've been estranged for months and years, and they say the risks are too great to forgive and the risks are too great to love. And I did a word study on love this week, and I found out that we are commanded to love, and we should not be afraid to forgive. We should not be afraid to love our families, our friends, our brothers.
0: Of course.
1: And I want to get your perspective on that is, what one of the men said was untrue, that there's no risk in loving. Laws, we use godly wisdom in confronting the situation. So I just want your perspective on that. Make sure I'm on the right track.
0: Yes, when it comes to love, and people get a lot confused when it comes to love and things like forgiveness, and there is risk and reward, but the risk is... the risk is greater if you don't love, because the absence of love is worse, and the design and the purpose of all things are to focus on love. So if some people get mixed up thinking that forgiveness and reconciliation are the same thing. God loves everyone. God forgives everyone, but only reconciles for those who believe. So there is a difference between those things, and you can love somebody through something. You can love a brother, a sister, a friend, a family member who's doing wrong and not support what they're doing. You don't have to be a part of that. As far as the ratio of risk to reward, it is always better to have loved someone and not receive it back than it is to not to have loved at all. And if you think about this in the same way as trusting somebody, it is more evil to not trust somebody who has given you no reason not to trust them than it is to trust someone and be somehow misguided by them. You have to start out at the purest place. You have to start out by loving and doing kind things and loving on one another. And don't worry about the risk. If you're worrying about the risk, then your love is not coming from a pure place. Your love is conditional, and it's bent upon, well, I want this in return, or I want that in return, or I'm going to need this in order to give that. And that becomes something that is not godly. The term for love in scripture that's used for God and God's love is completely unconditional. Agape, it's without those condition or those bindings that people tend to put on it. So the risk is absolute if you don't love. It's minor if you do. There will be people that misuse it, but it's still better to give or to have it or to allow it to participate in love than to mute it and put aside. It's not morally better to not have love. It means nothing. But to withhold love is morally worse. It's like that saying that if you don't ask, the answer's already no. So you could say, well, it's risk to ask a question. It's risk to ask for someone's hand in marriage. It's a risk to ask for anything in life. But if you don't ask, then the answer's already no. You already start out in that negative place. So yes, it is better to love and lose than never to love at all. Love supersedes the rejection, sadness, ugliness, loss. Those things are only bad or mean anything because love means so much. Connection means so much. Don't get caught up in those that they make you fearful. Fearful of loving. Fearful of connecting with someone. Because love is incredibly, incredibly powerful. Love is what moves people, motivates people, guides people, comforts people. So the thought of looking for a risk reward or making it, strangely enough, you said you're going through Ecclesiastes 7, chapter 11, which is basically business wisdom. You can't look at love as business. Then you're looking at risk reward. Love is not a business. Love is a byproduct of being created by God and the desire to serve and to love and to connect with other of God's creatures. Go out and be loving. Be kind to each other. And remember these simple words. I am with you always.

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8: From ABC News, I'm Wayne Cabot. 6 months into the Iran war with the U.S., and for the first time in a month, both sides are again firing on each other. ABC Stephen Portnoy.
9: A U.S. official telling ABC News the military fired at Iranian Revolutionary Guard forces on an island in the Strait of Hormuz. The official saying those forces were seen preparing to launch rockets with sea mines into the strait, the U.S. hitting 2 Iranian rocket launchers.
8: Hours later, Iran fired on 2 U.S. bases in Jordan, claiming it destroyed them. The U.S. says the missiles were intercepted. Now Jordan is saying it intercepted 8 Iranian missiles. A wall of water washed over a campground in the Grand Canyon Saturday. 14 people remain missing. Late Sunday, the National Park Service recovered a body. Dozens of campers ran through mud to escape. Erica Viola says it was up to her hips by the time she got to safety.
10: Once we got to the bridge, that's when this 15-foot wall of water came through the campground in Phantom Ranch and just wiped out all the bridges.
8: It also wiped out an important pipeline, and so to conserve water, all hotel and lodge stays are canceled at Grand Canyon, unclear for how long. Authorities in Nepal are warning of potential fresh flooding as water levels rise, still 3,000 missing in the apocalyptic flooding.
11: Amid the gloom, a miraculous story.
12: You're a hero.
11: I spoke to a principal whose quick thinking got all of his 900 students who were inside at the time to safety as that massive wall of mud closed in on his school. Rajendra Diwadi also managed to warn hundreds of his other students who were on their way to school that morning to turn their buses around just in time. The school, which had been there for more than 7 decades and which he even attended himself, now just a vast area of mud and debris.
8: Britt Clennett in Kathmandu. Google's U.S. maps now show Lake America in place of Lake Ontario. 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
8: Look who just gave a major boost to a GoFundMe. Taylor Swift helping a woman who was seriously injured after pulling over to help three teenagers whose car hydroplaned off 95 in Rhode Island. Ashley Taunton said she was stunned to learn that Taylor Swift, one of the biggest names in music, heard her story. Swift has a house in Westerly, Rhode Island. Taylor's $50,000 donation should go a long way to paying for the weeks of surgeries. Ashley saying, "I want to hug her." Not an average fender bender for a teen driver evading police near Portsmouth International Airport in New Hampshire.
14: It started as a vehicle pursuit, and now a car went through the fence at the airport and hit a plane.
8: You heard that right from Broadcastify. Hit a plane. The kid driving his black Ford Mustang. Nobody was on board the plane. That 17-year-old now in a heap of trouble, charged with aggravated driving while intoxicated, DWI, reckless driving, and disobeying a police officer. Brandi Carlile says Dolly Parton took a risk and accepted her for being gay. Brandi honoring the icon on stage in Nashville Saturday night.

0: A song they sang together once. Dolly was laid to rest Friday at a private service in Nashville. Wayne Cabot, ABC News.
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I'm Richard Serrett, coming to you live one more time from the Coast Studios in Sherman Oaks, California. You know, in between guest hosting Coast these last three nights, I've been running around Los Angeles speaking with various media about my new book, Tales from the Rock and Roll Twilight Zone. And yesterday afternoon, I dropped by KFI 640, which of course is part of the iHeartMedia family, and I had a great time with Neil Saavedra, host of The Fork Report. We talked a little rock and roll, a little food, and then I discovered something I was not aware of. Apparently, Neil does an impression of me around the station, occasionally even on the air. So after the interview, we're off air, and I said, "All right, Neil, let's hear it." And out comes Casey Kasem. And I get this a lot, actually. People tell me I sound like Casey Kasem. And listen, the man was a legendary broadcaster. I'll take that comparison all day long. However, Casey Kasem was also the voice of Shaggy on Scooby-Doo. So I'm not entirely sure whether people think I sound like one of the great radio voices of all time or a guy being chased down a hallway by a ghost while carrying a giant sandwich. Anyway, either way, I'm good with it. And then yesterday, I went from Casey Kasem to complete chaos. I arrive at this warehouse in Burbank that has been converted into a YouTube studio. Great facility, all of the bells and the whistles. And I was supposed to sit down with a former MMA fighter, Jason Mayhem Miller, for his new podcast and his YouTube show. And first of all, Mayhem was about three hours late, but that was okay. My son North and I were wandering around the studio picking the producer's brain. You know, what kind of camera is that? Do you use Zoom or Riverside? You know, that kind of shop talk. Eventually, Mayhem shows up. Big guy, built like a brick. You know the rest. Looks like he just came from a sparring session. Now, my son North is a huge MMA fan. He knows all these guys. Me, not my world. So I really didn't know what I was walking into. Well, let me tell you, they don't call him Mayhem for nothing. 90 minutes, this guy was bouncing off the walls. It was like having a hand grenade go off beside me every 30 seconds. Very funny, very intense, quite an experience. I have absolutely no idea when that episode is coming out, frankly, or even what happened during large portions of it. So anyway, after a couple of very interesting days running around Los Angeles, it feels good to be back here with the gang, and everything is calm and peaceful and civilized, and Adam's here and Donna's here and nobody's throwing punches, nobody's doing an impression of me, at least not while I'm looking. So, let's get into it. Let's settle in. Let me take you back to February 1970, St. Catharines, Ontario. It's late. Somewhere inside an apartment, something is pounding against the walls. The neighbors hear it. Eventually, somebody calls the police, and that's where this story takes a very strange turn. Because when the police officers arrive, they don't find the domestic disturbance they were expecting. Instead, according to accounts that would follow, seasoned policemen find themselves confronting something for which neither their training nor their experience has prepared them. Something inside that apartment appears to be moving things, making things happen, and nobody can satisfactorily explain how. The case would become one of the strangest alleged poltergeist incidents in Canadian history. Eventually, get this, attracting international attention and even reportedly a mention by Johnny Carson on The Tonight Show. More than half a century later, Peter Andrew Sacco went looking for answers. Peter is a Canadian author, filmmaker, veteran paranormal investigator, and former psychology practitioner and professor who interviewed police officers who were connected to the St. Catharines case. And that background in psychology makes him particularly well-suited to this territory, because before we blame the dead, we had to contend with the living. Memory can lie to us. Fear can alter perception. Expectation can make us see patterns that aren't necessarily there. But Peter has spent years investigating what remains after those explanations begin to run out. And tonight,
Peter and I are going back inside that St. Catherine's apartment to reconstruct what those police officers actually encountered and what, after all these years, can still be separated from legend. And then we'll head deeper into Haunted Niagara, the cases Peter investigated for the Paranormal Profilers. The story

0: stories behind his new film, Niagara's 13 Ghosts. The voices caught on recordings, the apparitions, and the places where terrible events seem to have left something behind. And I want to know where Peter draws the line. When is a strange noise just a strange noise? When does a frightened witness become credible evidence? Can a building somehow retain memory? Can something that happened 200 years ago occasionally bleed into the present? And when something seems to answer you, when it behaves as though it knows you're standing there, what exactly have you established? Peter has spent years in rooms where people insist the dead are still present. Tonight, we're going to find out what he thinks is actually in the room with them. Peter Andrew Sacco joins me next. Then, somewhere in the English countryside, long after midnight, a handful of people slip quietly into a field. They're carrying boards and rope and measuring tape. Nothing terribly exotic. By sunrise, there may be an enormous geometric formation lying in the wheat, hundreds of feet across, intricate enough that people will stand inside it the next morning and insist no human being could possibly have made it. Citizen D knows better, because he was one of the people out there making them. He entered the crop circle world, convinced that the great formations appearing across southern England had to be the work of something beyond us. Then he gained the trust of the secretive circle makers, learned their methods, and discovered just how much human beings can accomplish in a dark field with simple tools and a few hours before dawn. Now, that should have ended the mystery. It didn't. Because once Citizen D began making circles himself, something else started happening. Strange lights over the fields, missing time, electrical sensations, apparitions, dreams that seemed to anticipate formations before they existed. Different groups creating connected designs without apparently communicating. And perhaps, strangest of all, experienced circle makers describing an almost irresistible pull toward a particular symbol in a particular field, on a particular night. Sometimes they felt welcomed, sometimes they felt they were being told to leave. And after years inside this clandestine world, Citizen D began entertaining a remarkable possibility. Maybe the hands making the circles are human, but the creative process isn't entirely ours. His book is It Can't Be People, Voices from the Inner Circle, and tonight we're going into those fields with the people who actually made the circles. Not to close the case, but to examine the part of the story that only becomes visible once we know who made them. Because perhaps we've spent 40 years staring down at the patterns in the wheat when we should have been paying attention to what was happening to the people making them. Citizen D joins me in hours 3 and 4. But first, the Canadian poltergeist case the police couldn't ignore. Welcome to the Audio Imaginarium. Come on in, weary traveler, hang your cloak on a peg, grab a stool, and come gather around the fire. There are stories to be told, and you are among friends. I'm Richard Serrett, and this is Coast to Coast AM. Why don't you stay a while?
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2: 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I told them what I'm doing, and they said, "Well, what's it doing that it stopped that coughing?" I said, "I can't answer that. It just stopped it."
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0: Peter Andrzejczak is a Canadian author, filmmaker, educator, veteran paranormal investigator who brings an unusual perspective to the unexplained, a background in psychology, a former psych practitioner and professor who experience in criminal psychology and addictions. Peter has spent 30 years examining the complicated territory between human perception and genuine paranormal phenomena. He's the author of more than 30 fiction and nonfiction books and hundreds of articles, including several works exploring the haunted history of Ontario's Niagara region. Peter is the host of the award-winning television series The Paranormal Profilers and the filmmaker behind the award-winning Niagara's 13 Ghosts, which explores some of the region's most enduring supernatural cases and legends. His investigations have taken him inside allegedly haunted homes, historic buildings, and locations associated with tragedy and violent death, where he's examined everything from apparitions and poltergeist activity to EVPs and unexplained physical phenomena. At the heart of Peter's work is a deceptively difficult question. Once psychology, suggestion, misperception, and ordinary explanations have been exhausted, what, if anything, is left? Peter, welcome to Coast AM. How are you?
1: Hey, Richard. It is a pleasure to chat with you again and be on Coast to Coast again. Love being on the show.
0: Love having you. Take us back to February 1970. So police get called to, I believe it's an apartment in St. Catharines. They're expecting a domestic disturbance. What do they walk
1: into?
0: What do they walk into?
1: So, and let's just put this in place. I was born, but I was still young at that time. So I was not in that apartment. However, having worked as a professor in criminal psychology, I've trained cops up to the highest level, federal coppers, both sides of the border, Canadian, American. So I meet a lot of cops. So Richard, I got to meet two of the attending officers that were there that February evening for what they thought they were walking into a domestic. There was three there in total. I got to know two of them, Mike Mooney and Robert Scotty Crawford. So Mike is your traditional Irish Canadian cop. There was a Irish cop, fresh to Canada, member of the police service, and then Scotty Crawford, right from Scotland. So they're young. All three of them are young. So they go there expecting to, you know, the neighbors had heard all this banging, all this noise. They thought the father was possibly, being abusive towards the kids or his wife. And when they got in there, Richard, it was, you know, they started to see it firsthand. They saw the kid on the floor screaming, the parents in denial. Oh, no, we're not doing anything. We're not doing anything. And, you know, Scotty Crawford says, and then Mike Mooney told me both, like, looking at me and looking to see if I'm thinking they're crazy. And I'm looking at them to say, okay, is this what you guys really thought you saw? And they saw it. The very first thing, a kitchen chair, late 1960s, wooden type of chair, literally had a kid pinned down in the kitchen, almost like the chair had been magnetized to the floor. And Mike started, you know, kind of pleasantly ordering the wife as well as her husband to tell the kid to stop it. This is why the neighbors are getting fed up. And they implored Michael and Scott Crawford and the other cop to go and pick the chair off them. And, you know, how many people does it take to change a light bulb? Well, this was how many coppers does it take to lift a wooden chair off of an 8-year-old kid on the floor?
0: And in the meantime, the 8-year-old is screaming. He's frightened, obviously.
1: Yeah, he's terrified. Mike says this was like, you know, this is like a circus because they're getting impatient. They're flipping out more Mike than any of them. Is getting really annoyed at this point because he's like, okay, you drag us out here. We find out that there's no abuse per se going on. So they've ruled that out, but then they see they think the antics of the kids. So they're looking at the circus taking place in front. So Mike finally impatiently, I remember how he kind of, to paraphrase him, he goes, I had enough. So he goes, finally, I decided, okay, I will humor the woman, but at the same time, I'm going to be really pissed off and go and rip this chair off of the floor and set it up and then show her. And then he goes, but Peter, something happened along the way. He goes, I couldn't budge the chair. And then he goes, Scotty Crawford came over and helped me try to budge it. And we're sitting there just looking dumbfounded. until finally the chair just gave way on its own without them even touching it, and the kid got up. And then it escalated to the point where Mike's filling out the report, the incident report, because this is their first time there, and he goes, I don't even know where to start with this thing, you know. What's happening? What is the perpetrator? A wooden kitchen chair's got the kid pinned down. He goes, that's going to look really great in my write-up. And he goes, just as I look up, there's a plate on a wall of plates comes flying at my face, you know, towards the bridge of my nose and drops right at my feet. And he goes, at that point there, Richard, he goes, all bets are off. He goes, the Irish cop, the real, you know, the other, the cop that just came to Canada who is new to the service, ran out of there. Mike says, screaming, it's leprechauns, and he really did believe it.
0: Oh, wow.
1: Because that's what, in his country, they think, okay, you know, you have the leprechauns there. Where is it? In Denmark, is it? With the trolls or whatever?
0: Yes,
1: or is
0: yes.
1: It Norway?
0: Yeah. They all have little people traditions throughout the world. But so that's not a good sign. When the cop flees the scene in terror, that is not a good sign. Can I ask you, how old are these guys when you're interviewing them? Because this is like 56 years ago, this incident.
1: Yep. So Scotty Crawford, I interviewed him in, I'm going to say 2013. And God rest his soul, he passed away about five or six years later. He had been battling cancer. And Mike Mooney, that interview was, I'm going to say 2000. So that's pretty fresh. You know what I mean still?
0: Right.
1: But the key here is, though, Richard, it is always fresh in your mind when you've trauma bonded to a situation because it is so bizarre.
0: What did you call it? Trauma bonded? Is that what this term? Did you say trauma bonded?
1: Yes.
0: Okay. Interesting.
1: Yeah, it would literally be that, you know, on one of the episodes of the, several of the episodes of our TV show, The Paranormal Profilers, I've had a colleague, an acquaintance, a friend I called, Steve DeChevy from The Dead Files. And Steve was a New York cop that was there on 9/11 when those, you know, the buildings came down. And I think we had talked about it before, I believe so. It's where it's like, it'll always be like it just happened yesterday. You'll never forget it. And this will be, to these cops, Richard, like it was just yesterday.
0: Yeah, right, right. And again, we should point out, you're speaking as a psychologist. I mean, this is your field. And when they're retelling you this, are they still getting emotional about it?
1: Mike, ironically, yeah. So Mike was actually getting a little bit skittish about it. And it's kind of funny because he's telling me the story as if, you know, Richard, like picture it. The funny part is I train cops in the Reed interrogation technique versus the Reed, questioning a witness technique. So it's almost like at this point here, I became the cop to Mike almost, like I'm doing the interrogation or the questioning.
0: Right, right.
1: And I could see him almost going, okay, what is Peter thinking? Is he thinking I'm sort of a nut bar that I, you know? And it's like, probably the expression is I'm dumbfounded listening to it because I know cops are never going to put anything like that in a report ever unless, that even if they saw it. I can tell you other stories, Richard, where I've had cops down here in Niagara-on-the-Lake where they're, you know, there's this ghost all of a sudden sitting in their patrol car in the back seat and it dematerializes and two cops see it. But, you know, I've asked, you know, would you guys ever put that in the report? They said, hell no. We would look like, you know, crazies, and who wants a crazy cop?
0: Right.
1: But in this instance, it got to the point where he was getting skittish because he's thinking I'm judging him and thinking I'm sizing up and going, okay, maybe I'm thinking that these guys didn't think what they saw. Whereas Scotty Crawford, on the other hand, he's actually kind of pleasantly

0: was Mike that told me about the refrigerator kind of moving in the kitchen on its own. You know, you would hear these slapping sounds. And I was curious. I was really, really curious. I go, like, what was it? Like, just a tap? And he goes, no. And I go, did it happen, like, knock, knock, knock, and threes? And he goes, yeah, that was common to hear hear it happen three times in a row. You know, like one right after another in repetition rather quickly. And I thought, okay, that's kind of interesting. Because it was right at that time, Richard, not long after I had interviewed him, I had went and seen the movie The Conjuring. Mm. I thought, it was a good movie. It made me jump, and it takes a lot to make me jump. I was in the theater, and I felt like I was pole vaulting a couple times during that movie. And I then thought, you know what, that's interesting. That is really interesting, because some of the things that I remember, Patrick Wilson, who
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2: Here's a look at Lincoln's first forecast. Partly cloudy skies overnight with a low of 76. South winds 5 to 10 miles per hour. Sunshine mixed with clouds at times. Monday, slight chance of thunderstorms. Daytime highs approaching 95. I'm weatherology meteorologist Paul Trombley on KFOR FM 101.5 and 1240 AM. 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
1: The Who, Mike Postine. Pete Townsend wrote this one as a tribute to legendary TV composer Mike Post, the man behind the themes for The Rockford Files, Hill Street Blues, and Law and Order. A Who song named after the guy who practically wrote the soundtrack to American television. Love it. NASA's Nancy Grace Roman Space Telescope, blasted off August 30th aboard a SpaceX Falcon Heavy from Florida. Roman will survey huge areas of the universe, searching for clues about the dark matter, dark energy, and distant exoplanets. Its wide-field camera can see roughly 100 times more sky at once than Hubble. The telescope is now heading toward L2, a stable point in space where it'll spend about 90 days before testing begins. First science images are expected in early 2027, and the public can get involved as well. NASA's free Adopt a Pixel program will let people claim pixels from Roman's enormous images, some containing up to a trillion pixels. You can read more of this story in the carousel up at coasttocoastam.com. And if you've missed a great Coast interview, no problem. Or maybe you remember one from years ago and you'd love to hear again? 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

0: to coasttocoastam.com, click media, then YouTube. 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

0: Welcome back. Peter Andrew Sacco is here, Canadian filmmaker, the man behind the award-winning Niagara's 13 Ghosts. We'll talk a little bit about that later. And he's also the host of the award-winning television series, The Paranormal Profilers. And we are taking you back to February of 1970, and a remarkable poltergeist case that was investigated by police. They arrive on the scene expecting to respond to a domestic situation, neighbors complaining about screaming children and banging walls and so forth, and what they walk into is something else entirely. So after they free this, or after the chair that had pinned this child to the kitchen floor releases, the child gets up, a dish flies off a shelf at one of the police officers. One of the cops like runs out of the apartment. What happens then? Do they continue to investigate? Do they just leave? What happens?
1: So the first contextual version I got, Richard, would have been from Mike, because I had spoken to him first. As I said, it was 2000, 2001. So I remember asking him, I go, so where do you go from that? When you have a situation like that, where do you go? And he goes, that's a really great question. He goes, first of all, he goes, we're never trained in this. And then he goes, basically, who the heck is trained in this to deal with the situation as such? So I go, okay, so how would you best describe it, Mike? Like, what would it have felt like to you? Like, are you confused? Are you afraid? And he says, basically, it's shock. It's immediate shock, because he says it's like driving in the wintertime and hitting a patch of black ice and knowing that the entire road that you are on is probably all filled in with black ice, and you're just holding on for dear life, hoping that you're going to find a great landing spot, possibly launched off the road safely into a snow.

0: bank and not winding up head on into a transport truck or something else. And he goes, that's all you're doing. You're trying to steer your way out of this because you don't know what the unknown is up ahead. And so I thought that's actually a really cool analogy. And then he goes, Peter, at that point there, what we did is this requires intense detecting. And he goes, we're cops, we're constables, we are not detectives. So at that point there, Richard, he says, we turned it over, we put it in for the detectives. This was their thing to come and do. However, with that said, Scott Crawford, Robert Scotty Crawford, still saw the case through because he acted almost like a liaison officer for the Niagara Regional Police, that he was going to see it through, and he was there for the complete 28 days.
1: 28 days this went on. And yes. were there further incidents that were witnessed by either police officers or plainclothes detectives?
0: Not only cops, he had seen stuff. Other cops had seen little things, but not to the same extent that Scott Crawford would see because he was spending a fair bit of time there. A Crown attorney, which is equivalent to a district attorney in the United States, came in finally because they wanted to get a statement at, you know, a provincial slash federal level because, you know, they're a member of the judicial system because this is just something that is completely abnormal. So with that said, apparently what Scotty had told me, he says, okay, yeah, it was set up. It was all fine and dandy. So they decided there was other eyewitnesses. These were the neighbors and I guess friends of the family that had seen, you know, this stuff going on in there. So he said Crawford was there when three adults were sitting on a couch, a love seat. He called it a love seat. And he said the Crown attorney came, took off his brand new London fog coat. And in the 70s, that was a big thing if you had a London fog coat, especially a brand new one. And he started to interview them. And he said not long after the interview started, he said the chair that all three adults were sitting on started levitating.
1: Wow.
0: And he says, you know, not like an inch or two. Like you could see, you know, through underneath it completely. And this thing was, you know, it was almost like the Harry Potter rides. I've been on that at Universal Studios. And I'm guessing if that's like Tad is or Soarin' in Epcot Center, where all of a sudden one of the women just started screaming and she jumped right off it. I don't know if she landed on her face or whatever, but she was mortified. I guess the Crown attorney, Richard, took one look at this and said, thanks for coming out and left.
1: Oh,
0: he
1: my
0: was so
1: word.
0: Thrown off by he left his brand new coat. I remember Scotty saying that. That was a big memory of him, of his, where he said the guy left his brand new London fog coat. And, you know, I think somebody even yelled after him out the door. You left your coat. He didn't want any part of it. He left. And at this point there, it was at that point there, I believe, that the police were putting a ban on us. So no new cops other than Crawford was allowed to go there. So I guess he was just serving as the liaison. And then, you know, they were running out of options with the noises and everything that was going on there. And this was interesting because it was only literally affecting the younger of the two brothers. So they you know, I had asked Scott, was this going on in other situations? Outside with his friends, visiting homes at school. He said, no, there was zero. It was only happening in the apartment complex. So they had an idea. And it was interesting because Scotty said, coming over from Scotland, a lot of European traditions say that. And it's interesting. It was his words, not mine. He goes, they believe spirits can't cross water. So what they decided to do was the family went and stayed with, I think, another cousins or friends across the Welland Canal.
1: Wait a second. Are you saying the police suggested to this family relocate
0: no.
1: across the water because
0: no,
1: spirits can't?
0: One of the family members had suggested.
1: Ah, okay.
0: And then Scotty Crawford said, you know, he says, coming from the old country, especially with his Scottish, with the history there, a lot of the history, not only in Scotland, but a lot of the European countries,
1: right.
0: They believe that spirits can't cross water. So I'm looking at this. We were sitting in Niagara Falls Library when I was, you know, having this interview with him. And he goes, If it is a spirit, he goes, probably it can't cross water. And ironically, Richard, nothing happened when they stayed with the other family, whoever they were staying with. But it all started again once they moved back. And I never got an answer. And I don't even know if he gave it. I believe they had to move back to their house. But it would be like, okay, if everything's going well there, why come back to the house?
1: Exactly. And I, you know, that was my next question.
0: And I play the Peter Falk a la Columbo game of, you know, put my hand on my forehead and almost go, okay, one more question. So it started immediately when they came back there? Like, and he goes, yeah, it started immediately. And I go, well, was it then the apartment that's haunted? Or is it the boy? Like, what is it exactly? And, you know, he's being candid and honest with me, Richard. He goes, I have no idea. He goes, nobody knows. He goes, if we knew what it was, we could fix it. So, you know, I have them to this day, 7 of the copies of the original police reports.
1: So this was an official investigation. There's a paper trail. It was written down. There's a written record of this. Okay.
0: Yep. And there's a psychiatrist on the one, as I recall, on the one report or whatever, but I could not make that out. I could not read it exactly what the psychiatrist, it was, you know, being a retired psychologist, when I used to make notes, I have terrible penmanship, so it's basically looks like chicken scratch. And I don't know if it was intended to not be really legible, or if it was just, you know, matter-of-factly done by the psychiatrist that basically, well, I ain't seeing this, so I'm just going to keep this in shorthand and I'm not going to put much effort into it. Whereas I talked to other cops, because as I says, I've trained them, and some of the cops I have spoken with are some of the toughest, not only cops, but human beings you'll ever meet. You know, I heard you at the outset of the show where you met a UFC fighter. Well, some of these cops are UFC fighters. This is what they're retired. Right. They're into all this stuff, mixed martial arts and all that stuff. And they're just, you know, badasses, some of them. And I would joke with them. And the look on their faces, Richard, would be, no, it's not, it's, you know, back in the day, it's not a laughing matter, Doc. It was real.
1: They were genuinely terrified. At a certain point, someone from a clergyman is brought in, if I remember correctly.
0: Yep, day 28. And I'm not going to name the clergyman's name. I actually know who it is. And I never knew who it was until I talked to Crawford. And the funny part is, going to a Catholic school as a kid, elementary school, I went to Catholic school. That priest, ironically, came to our parish, I think it was around 76, 77. So I knew who he was. And so I go, so what happened after the priest comes? Because I was on basically a fishing expedition, or almost like I'm trying to pull molars here, like a dentist trying to get answers, but he can't give me what he doesn't have, Richard. Because I said, was there previously ever a deliverance or an exorcism done? And he goes, well, not that I'm aware of. And I go, okay, so this is all going on for 28 days. Because on the 28th day, the kid is on a bed in his bedroom. All of a sudden, everything's flying around the room. We're talking papers, and the only thing that doesn't budge is a crucifix. And then he's sitting on the bed. Crawford's standing there watching the kid on the bed, and the bed's levitating a good foot and a half, 2 feet off the ground, he told me.
1: Wow, that's being witnessed as well by a police officer. The bed is levitating.
0: Yeah, and so here, this is the funny part. I go, and then what happens? He goes, well, in his heavy Scottish accent, he goes, Father so-and-so came in, and he goes, he met with the parents and the boy. And I go, and so, like, what happens after that? Like, what were they able to do, like, to control this? And he goes, well, it wasn't a problem after the priest visited the family. And here was the very last thing I ever asked him. I had asked Scott Crawford, Richard, was, did he do an exorcism or some sort of deliverance, or whatever you want to call it, either to the boy or in the apartment building? And he just looked at me and he goes, I'm not aware of. Okay, that was his answer. But I could see, I read body language. This is what I used to do. And I could see a bit of a twinkle in his eye. So I just thought, okay, are you playing coy with me, or is that a nudge, nudge, wink, wink? So that's how I will leave it. That's the only answer I got, the last and final answer I got, other than him saying, yeah, yeah, Johnny Carson talked about it on The Tonight Show.
1: Yeah, I got to ask you about that. I mean, how did you go back and were you able to find that episode? I would love to see that. Maybe it's on YouTube somewhere. No,
0: I cannot find it. But what he did say, he said it got so out of hand there. It was almost like a carnival atmosphere where you had reporters coming from where you're at, Richard, in Cali, coming up from there as far as San Diego. And they were posing, trying to pretend they were priests and nuns to get in there to interview the family and to help the family and all this stuff. And it's interesting how that, St. Catharines, I got to tell you, it's about an 8-minute drive from my house. And, it, you know, it's nothing to write home about. It's just a small little city, you know, a big town at best, a small city. And this is being, you know, you got people flying in from around the world, most of the United States, that is, in other parts of Canada, trying to get a crack at this. And it's like, okay, my question would be is, how the heck did it get out there? You know what I mean?
1: Yeah.
0: Like, this wasn't on the nightly news, like where you're turning it on and going, okay, in tonight's episode of the Poltergeist case on Church Street in St. Catharines, we have a kid floating around on a kitchen chair. Oh, stay tuned for the next episode.
1: Wow.
0: Where three adults are on the love seat.
1: Yeah.
0: Okay. It wasn't that. It was just, I'm sitting there, even as I'm talking, you know, I'm thinking, okay, we're talking 1970. Technological, how should we say, communication, as much as it's the 70s, we're not in the, you know, in the Stone Ages, it still was not very good.
1: That's true. That's true. But it carried so much weight that it reached Burbank, California and The Tonight Show. Was Carson, I don't know, talking about it in his monologues, or was...
0: Monologue. That's where it was. It was the monologue.
1: Yeah.
0: And I'm sure if Letterman would have been out at the time, it would have been the top 10, you know, Dave's top 10. But can you imagine, as we're talking here, Richard, I'm thinking, can you imagine if social media would have been out then?
1: Yeah.
0: Holy cow, it would have looked like Woodstock out on that street.
1: You know, as you're telling me the story, I just realized I have a cousin. He was my mother's cousin, my late mother's cousin, so a second cousin, I guess. He was a sports writer for the St. Catharines Standard, the newspaper there, for many, many years. Did you go back into the archives and see how the St. Catharines Standard covered this story?
0: Couldn't find anything.
1: Really?
0: You know, I once did a show with a host years ago, many, many, many years ago, when I was doing Niagara's Most Haunted. And this individual poo-pooed it, saying, well, no, it was all proven fake, it was all this, it was all that. And I, you know, I took the high road. I thought, okay, it's your show, I'm not going to debate you. I sat there and I just listened and I took it, whatever. But I almost felt like inviting him to a party at my place, where there's probably about 10 cops or more that will know that case, and you try to convince cops that never happened. Because I can tell you, most cops will be the first ones to try to convince themselves that it never happened, and they will never put their name to it. They don't want to. And when you do bring it up, they really don't want to talk about it, especially those that were there. They just basically said. And I think, I don't want to say it ties into a sense of, there is an essence to arrogance with some cops. It's exactly. Richard, I'm sure you would ask, well, if a psychic could help a cop crack a cold case, why wouldn't they? Well, that ties into this arrogance on some cops' part, or the detective part of, no, I'm going to use good old-fashioned police work and do it the right way.
1: Right. They'll do it, but they'll never admit to it. If they feel they have no other leads, they might do it, but they will never, ever admit to it. Just very quickly, we're going to head into a break here shortly, but I do want to get into, I think we need a definition of what a poltergeist is, because you talked about this son and whether or not this activity was happening when they were outside of the house, and I'm wondering whether the poltergeist activity might be attributed to one of the young sons in the house. We'll get into that as well. We are talking about the 1970 poltergeist case that occurred kind of in my neck of the woods, southwestern Ontario, St. Catharines, way back in 1970. It was It took the world by storm. Johnny Carson of The Tonight Show was talking about it. The police still swear up and down they saw

0: Here's a look at Lincoln's first forecast. Lows around 76. Overnight, under partly cloudy skies, south winds, 5 to 10 miles per hour. Sunshine mixed with clouds at times. Monday, slight chance of thunderstorms. High temperatures reach up to 94. I'm weatherology meteorologist Paul Trombley on KFOR FM 101.5 and 1240 AM. 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
1: Lightheadedness, headache, nausea. Those are the first symptoms of heat exhaustion.
2: It's pretty hot and humid.
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4: 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I don't know what to say.
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13: From ABC News, I'm Wayne Cabot. The U.S. has struck Iranian rocket launchers in the Strait of Hormuz, and Iran is retaliating, firing missiles at U.S. bases in Jordan. ABC Stephen Portnoy on the renewed fighting.
14: Sunday's U.S. strike, the first since July 29th, coming just days after the war crossed the six-month mark. President Trump has said oil is transiting safely.
15: Millions and millions of barrels of oil are coming out of the strait every day.
14: But the Pentagon insists international shipping routes in the strait have been cleared of sea mines.
13: Trump posting an AI video with the caption, Karg Island being blown to smithereens. International crude back up to 90. Officials in the Grand Canyon fear more than a dozen people are missing after a wall of water came raging through Saturday. Late Sunday, recovery crews found the body of a 46-year-old man.
16: Torrential rain weaving through the canyon Saturday afternoon, washing away trails, sweeping away bridges. What appears to be a cabin can be seen floating away.
17: That's a bunkhouse there?
13: That's ABC's Danny Beckstrom. Google has updated its maps, renaming Lake Ontario Lake America. For U.S. users, the change coming days after President Trump's executive order in this trade war with Canada. Google says people using maps in the U.S. will be seeing Lake America, but those in Canada will continue to see Lake Ontario, and those outside the U.S. and Canada will see both names. On the weekend, Dolly Parton was laid to rest.
18: Do we have time for a little more Dolly song?
13: Brandi Carlile had the audience in tears at Nashville's Bridgestone Theater.
18: And I only ever sang this song one time, and it was with Dolly.
13: Brandi singing it alone this time. As a Dolly photo montage played behind her in Nashville. 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
13: The remnants of Tropical Storm Dolly could drench the Caribbean and maybe South Florida this week. Baby goats with rabies at a mobile petting zoo in Iredell County, North Carolina. The state health department saying anybody who had contact with them at the petting zoo in the last month may be exposed. Zoo owner Misty Love has an idea how this happened.
17: It was a skunk that must have... They went through the holes. We don't know. And it's devastating.
13: She wants visitors to get the rabies vaccine, which works even after infection. FDNY firefighter James McConville was off duty on his morning run when he saw black smoke coming from a neighbor's house. Wearing only a T-shirt and his jogging shorts, he went in, rescued a man with no pulse, did CPR, got him breathing, then ran back in the flames to see if anybody else was in there. Riding the tilt-a-whirl at the Minnesota State Fair 100 years after the dizzying ride debuted, Molly and Riley know exactly how to do it.
20: We were really leaning into the turns. You have a little control on how much
21: weight
20: you
21: turns, how many times you turn. So we were really leaning into it and making sure that we got the full experience.
20: Yeah, we got some good butterflies.
13: Good butterflies, huh? Too many butterflies, and, well, it's more like the tilt-a-hurl. I'm Wayne Cabot, ABC News.
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1: Welcome back. Van Morrison, Tom Jones, of course. Cry for Home. Two unmistakable voices from opposite sides of the Irish Sea, Van and Tom Jones, finally recorded together in 1991, turning this Morrison song into a soulful conversation between two absolute vocal heavyweights. NASA's Curiosity rover has climbed 1 kilometer, or 0.6 miles, in elevation during its nearly 14-year mission on Mars. The rover marked the milestone by capturing a stunning 323-image panorama of Valle Grande, a broad valley on Mount Sharp on the Red Planet. Since landing in 2012, Curiosity has found evidence of ancient water and complex organic molecules, clues that Mars may once have been habitable. Habitable, I guess is the way we say that. Adam is shaking his head. Its battered wheels haven't stopped it. Curiosity is still climbing, still exploring, and still finding new things. Meanwhile, NASA's Perseverance rover recently traveled 26.2 miles, the equivalent of a marathon, across Mars. And you can read more about this once habitable planet. How was that, Adam? Good. In the news section of the coasttocoastam.com. Coming up tonight on the next Coast to Coast AM, or I should say Monday night into Tuesday morning, George Norrie is back behind the microphone with two remarkable stories. 29 years after Princess Diana died in that Paris tunnel, investigative historian Sarah Whalen reopens the case and makes a provocative argument that Diana's death was no accident and may have involved something far darker. And then UFO researcher Preston Dennett has documented more than 300 extraordinary cases involving people who say they were healed by extraterrestrials, sometimes from very serious illnesses. Princess Diana, conspiracy, ET encounters, and unexplained healing. That's tomorrow night on Coast to Coast AM with George Norrie. All right, we're going to get back to the 1970 poltergeist case in St. Catharines, Ontario, with Peter Andrew Sacco. That's moments away right here on Coast to Coast AM.
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0: Welcome back, and we are continuing to delve into this strange disturbance in St. Catharines, Ontario that became an international story. Peter Andrusacco is with us, the host of the Paranormal Profilers. Tell us, how do we watch that show?
1: You know what, Richard? It's streaming on Paraflix, as well as, I believe, Apple TV, Roku, Amazon Fire Stick. There's a whole bunch, and it's interesting. We're number one. We're the number one paranormal show worldwide. I just pulled it up during the break, and I was actually blown away. It's 2 weeks in a row. And I think, ironically, what put us to get us this interest is this episode we did on policing and paranormal combined, and we actually reenacted and recreated the entire poltergeist case you and I are talking about right now. We get into it for about 10 minutes, 8 to 10 minutes, and actually Scotty Crawford and Mike Mooney are telling their stories.
0: Wow. And the new film, your brand new film, Niagara's 13 Ghosts, how can we, where is that going to appear at? I think it's upcoming festivals?
1: Yeah, right now it's already won at the Golden Lion Film Festival in India, and I'm getting tons of requests. Interestingly, in India, they really like this, as well as other film festivals around the world. And it's going to be showing September 11th, Friday, I believe that's what September 11th is this year, at the Kitchener-Waterloo International Film Festival. It's already been nominated for Best Picture. So my wife and I were going to go see it. I don't really show her my stuff. I don't like watching my stuff myself, but she goes, I want to go see it. So we're going to go see it.
0: All right, fantastic. And we'll come back to some Niagara ghost stories here in a moment. But let's talk about poltergeists because, first of all, before I get a definition, this case from 1970, the Warrens, did Ed and Elizabeth Warren, did they ever, it wasn't Elizabeth, was it Lorraine?
1: Lorraine Warren.
0: Yeah, Ed and Lorraine Warren. Did they ever investigate this case?
1: Not that I know of at all. I looked, from what I could see, and no, there was nothing to that. Like, in terms of anybody has any information, I would love to hear it. But no, not that I know of. And in fact, because we covered the case, and Michelle DeRoche is one of our paranormal profilers. She's a wonderful woman that has Canada's Most Haunted. She's actually, when Lorraine was alive, she met Lorraine and she's been to the house, and Michelle would have known, and she never even brought anything up along that line.
0: All right. And what happened to the family after this? Did they eventually move out? And do we know what happened to them, the son?
1: From what I gathered, they moved away. So what Scotty Crawford told me is, yep, they moved away. Eventually the family moved out. I don't know if it was, you know, more for privacy and just to get a new start on life. And, you know, I think it would be very difficult to go to school, especially, you know, you're a young kid, but then to go to high school.
0: I was going
1: to
0: say, yeah.
1: Well, that's, yeah. Yeah. So I, if I'm the kid, I'm begging my parents, please get me the heck out of here. Let's go move somewhere else. Let's go to Timbuktu. I don't want to be around here. But what he told me is, yes, they did move out of the area and they were gone. And apparently, I guess, as an adult, the son did move back to the area. I don't know exactly what part of Niagara region, but apparently he did move back here for some time.
0: All right. So, poltergeist activity. What separates poltergeist activity from, dare I say, a garden variety haunting? I realize there's no such thing, but okay, so what's the difference?
1: Okay, so I'm gonna I'll play as if we're doing an episode of the Paranormal Profilers. So I'm gonna give you the premium, fully loaded package on how we would look at this, with coming at it from a scientific perspective, psychological perspective, and a paranormal / pseudoscience perspective. So the very first thing, Richard, we would look at is this a natural cause? Okay, so let's break it down. Is the kid pranking the family, or are the parents, you know, creating a hoax or trying to get attention here? The answer is no, they don't want the cops there. Well, is there plumbing problems? Is the house, you know, the building settling? Is there electrical faults? Unusual air currents that's, you know, causing a couch to levitate? And the answer is no, there's none of that, because there's other humans that are eyewitnessing this. Then we have to look at, okay, are are these ambiguous events that are happening due to the power of suggestion?

0: expectation, or, you know, we could get really into the whole thing. Well, is it pareidolia? Is it self-hypnosis? Is it mass hysteria, mass hypnosis? But the problem is you have cops that are not part of that equation to begin with, and you got outsiders that are eyewitnesses to it, so we rule that out. So then we're going to go to pure psychology. Okay, so is it due to illusions? Are these individuals having illusions? Well, if they're having illusions, then they're doing a better job of Harry Houdini meets David Copperfield, because they're able to create this illusion for cops, crown attorneys, and other people. So we have to look at that. Are there memory errors that they're coming up with? What they're telling their story is due to either exaggeration, or once again, the attention aspect. And the answer is no, because you're getting different versions, because when cops do questioning witnesses or accounts, they separate the individuals. They're getting different stories in different rooms. So no, that's not going on. So is it repressed stress or some sort of emotional buildup, and they're just lashing out, the kids lashing out? Well, a lot of people, when I first started out as a psychologist, I did anger management groups. And I don't recall anybody in the anger management group floating around like the flying nun during a session. So we got to rule that out then, Richard.
1: Right.
0: So then we got to go to the pure paranormal hypothesis. Okay. So if we go from the pure paranormal, then we got to say, okay, is this due to some sort of psychokinesis? Psychokinetic activity, where you have some sort of unconscious mental energy from the boy or somebody else in that house that's moving these objects. Are they doing this basically with their minds, like you know what King did in the movie Carrie, where she's, you know? But once again, and it's interesting because I did speak with the psychic mediums, where they say, well, that's normally something that if it does happen that way, it's usually energy that's being lashed out, and it usually happens in teenagers when they're stressed and they're going through that.
1: Their hormones are raging, yeah.
0: Yes, but the problem is this is what, 8-year-old, 9-year-old boy?
1: So yes. It's
0: not matching up. So then we have to look at, okay, so if we're throwing out the psychokinesis, and also, by the way, with psychokinesis, when I looked at it and others looked at research into it, because I've done research, I believe, at the Ryan Institute and other institutes that look at the paranormal activity, nothing has really moved anything, usually beyond the size of a pencil, paper, and I think 2 pounds, maybe, I think it was, I can't recall, or 1.5, 2 pounds was the most or the heaviest thing that something or somebody has moved with their mind.
1: We're talking about a bed and a love seat being levitate.
0: So that's, Richard, that's where we come to the cha-ching, cha-ching, Joker's Wild here, where it's okay. Then if it's moving big stuff, then we're talking about tradition, or, you know, a spirit, some sort of spiritual entity. And then if we go by an individual such as Ed Warren that is, you know, done a lot of work in that area, written books on it. And I was just talking to my best friend who has actually interviewed Father Gabriel. He's done a lot of the exorcisms through the Catholic Church. And I believe the movie, I forget if it's called The Exorcist or The Pope's Exorcist. Russell Crowe played him in the movie. It's a great movie. And if you look at their accounts, then, you know, I don't want to say that it's a possession, or I don't want to go there because I can't. I wasn't there. I don't know. And I can't eyewitness, but if it falls into what we're talking about here, heavy objects being moved around, then that's got to be some sort of spiritual demonic activity.
1: Wow.
0: Unless we go, it's some, you know, we can go to the Irish guy and say it's leprechauns, or we can go to some other, whatever you want to make it up, but I don't know any other way of putting it.
1: Right. What did Arthur Conan Doyle say? When you have eliminated all which is impossible, whatever remains, however improbable, must be the truth. Have we eliminated all which is impossible here?
0: It seems to be, unless we go to the whole alien thing, that okay, then it's got to be some sort of alien, and then we can go down a whole rabbit hole. Was, you know, we can, you know, was the kid ever abducted by aliens or is in communication? You know, I'm just being facetious here to a degree because this is

0: what happens when we start going down that. We can go in 101, different ways. Or, does the child have some sort of powers that, some humans have that border on something that, and that's in the cryptid world, so to speak, that cryptozoologists would know of. And, we could go in 1,000 different ways, but if we're just keeping this minimalized with the facts that we have, that the evidence that has been presented, the profiles that have been created, and the police reports and the eyewitness accounts by the cops and everybody else, and the fact that after day 28, the priest came in and this kind of stuff all stopped, that's at least what Scotty Crawford said, then it kind of leaves you with going, that's what I basically left with, why, if we look at a pure cause-effect relationship, why does it end with a priest? And
1: exactly. Yeah. Let me ask you, I don't know what your faith tradition is, if you have one, but I mean, you're a man of science, you're a psychologist. What did this case do in terms of your view of things like an invisible world, life after death, survival of consciousness after the death of the physical body?
0: Well, First off, I'm a very strong Christian. I'm very strong in my faith with it. In fact, I was raised Catholic, but it was actually during university when I was studying philosophy. Originally, I was going to be an attorney, where I was studying metaphysics in philosophy, and I had to write a paper on the ontological and cosmological existences of God. And as soon as I did that, I could see I basically drifted away from Catholicism and then drifted more toward just actually pure Christianity, because, in my humble opinion, Christ never subscribed to, any sort of Christianity. In fact, he was a Jew. So with that said, my belief is what I believe based on his word and what is in the Bible. And I do know that in the Bible, where the word says that the disciples, when they were on the boat during the storm, were terrified when they thought they saw a ghost walking on the water towards them, where it turned out to be Christ. So with that said, they've already seen him doing all these miracles, and they didn't recognize him first as the Christ. Rather, they thought he was a ghost. So therefore, they must know what ghosts are, and they must have seen ghosts before.
1: Right. Fair enough. Okay. Let me ask you, let's talk about your TV show, The Paranormal Profilers, number one paranormal program in the world right now. Has anything happened on an investigation when the cameras weren't rolling that you still can't explain?
0: Yes, there's two. The one, the cameras were rolling, and it was the most, to this day, Richard, it's the most disturbing situation I had ever seen. And I even told the crew in that, I says, if anything like that happens again, folks, I'm basically done, because, we're crossing, it's some folks that are involved with this are playing with things that they can't see. And I don't know what they're inviting in. But the thing is, if you want to invite it into your life, have at her, but don't invite it into mine. So we were filming in an old bed and breakfast, a very historical mansion. And we had three cameras rolling. There was 10 people. I did another count. I believe there was 10. There might have been 11. And we had a special guest, a retired member of the Canadian militia that did intel for Canada overseas. And he came, and I'll never forget what he told me after he witnessed it. He took me aside and he says, thanks for the invite, Pete. You're like a brother, but never ask me one of these things again. This was a you-know-what show. He goes, I don't want to be part of this again. So we're filming. We have a ghost box session, or what you call spirit box session, Tesla box, and they communicate. I don't know how they do it, Richard, but they do pull out stuff, and I can hear stuff coming through there, where it's even mentioned my name sometimes, and something that would happen, and it did happen, like seconds after, or it happened before, and this thing pulled it out. But this time, a voice came through. It came, didn't come through the box. It came in the room like a disembodied voice that all of us heard simultaneously, and everybody just stopped frozen. Everybody, I looked around immediately, and people's jaws were just hanging open. And I saw what looked like a really freaky, funky looking orbish image, whatever the heck this thing was. It was like an amoeba cross with a scorpion meets a crab.

0: And he said it was uncanny all night and really creepy. I had a shadow, you know, this is his words. I had a shadow following me. But the problem was, is there was no light to cast the shadow.
1: No. So you guys all brought home hitchhikers, in other words.
0: Yes. And I was not amused. And you think I would have learned my lesson. Whereas we just had an episode we had done on, we do these one-off shows where I bring experts into just to talk about cool stuff. And we did one on aliens. So they decided, let's do a spirit box session in Peter's dining room. And they did. And they got something to come through that box. And then when they left after, and this thing was getting annoyed, Richard, I thought, okay, Peter's got to live, you know, sleep in this house alone that night. Oh, gee, somebody's getting an anal probe that night, possibly. And it could be me.
1: Yikes. What was the voice that came through? What did it say?
0: They were asking it about waters. Do they collect energy? And it was, and they were asking about Atlantis and other stuff. And it said enough.
1: Enough. Wow. End of discussion, as far as I'm concerned. Okay, well, when we come back, we'll talk about your latest film, Niagara's 13 Ghosts. And for those who don't know, Niagara Falls and the Niagara region has a pretty bloody history. If you go back to the War of 1812, and we'll get into all of that with Peter Andrew Sacco. My name is Richard Serrett, and you're listening to Coast AM.
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3: Here's a look at Lincoln's first forecast. Lows around 76, overnight, under partly cloudy skies, south winds, 5 to 10 miles per hour. Sunshine mixed with clouds at times. Monday, slight chance of thunderstorms. High temperatures reach up to 94. I'm weatherology meteorologist Paul Trombley on KFOR FM 101.5 and 1240 AM. 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
1: Hello, I'm Jose Hernandez, and I have been using a wheelchair since my accident in 1995.
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5: It's game week. We'll start looking ahead to Nebraska and Ohio. 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
1: Stephen Wilson Jr. and Haley Witters, American Gothic. The title nods, of course, to Grant Wood's iconic painting, American Gothic. But the song digs into something, well, beauty, damage, faith, contradictions buried beneath the surface of American life. Pretty appropriate territory for this program. Beautiful song. Imagine the sun suddenly disappearing. Earth wouldn't notice immediately. The last sunlight already traveling toward us would keep arriving for about 8 minutes and 19 seconds. That's also roughly how long it would take for a change in the sun's gravity to reach Earth. Now for the bizarre comparison. If sound could somehow travel from the sun to Earth through air, it would take about 13.8 years. But sound can't actually cross the vacuum of space, so the 13.8 year figure is purely a thought experiment. The real takeaway is simple. When you look at the sun, you're seeing as it was more than 8 minutes ago. And you can read more about this in the news section of at coasttocoastam.com. And if you enjoy

0: the strange territory we explore when I'm here on Coast to Coast AM. Come a little further down the rabbit hole with me, and you can discover my podcast, Richard Serrett's Strange Planet. UFOs, hidden histories, conspiracies, ancient mysteries, stories that make you wonder whether reality is quite what we've been told. 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

0: And we are back with Peter Andrew Sacco, Canadian author, filmmaker, educator, veteran paranormal investigator, and the host of the award-winning television series, The Paranormal Profilers, and the filmmaker behind the award-winning Niagara's 13 Ghosts. And I wanted to delve into that a little bit, because people listening may not be familiar with the Niagara region, but it has a history, a violent history. If we go back to the War of 1812, of course, when the British and the Americans were battling, and you had the Battle of Queenston Heights. That's where the great general Sir Isaac Brock was killed. You had the Battle of Beaver Dams in June of 1813, and from that we get the great Canadian story, the folklore about Laura Secord and her 20-mile journey to warn the British forces of the approaching American attack, Battle of Chippewa, Battle of Lundy's Lane, that's a famous one. Any of the ghost stories featured in Niagara's 13 Ghosts, did they come from the bloody battles of the War of 1812?
1: Absolutely, Richard. You know, I had a, it was ironically, I was doing a show, Historical Niagara, which I love history, and I want to promote and keep the legacy going of our history to the next generations, and also, you know, foreigners coming to our country. And it was during these times in the forts, in some of these places, I was hearing these ghost stories for the first time. So, you know, Lundy's Lane, you brought that one up. So there's the Drummond Hill Cemetery that's right by, you know, the Battle of Drummond Hill, Lundy's Lane, that area there. And people, it's funny, we're seeing what they thought was part of the entertainment of Niagara. We're going back, I started hearing these in 2011, 2012, where they thought Niagara was creating holograms of soldiers from the War of 1812. And they, you know, these are foreigners from other countries visiting here as tourists, and they're seeing limbless ghosts walk up Drummond Hill at nighttime. And, you know, these are some of these people can't even speak English, and they don't know each other because they're at different times from different parts of the world. And then I started to hear down where I live in Niagara-on-the-Lake, we have one of the most beautiful golf courses in North America. But at the back of the golf course, which is literally part of the golf course for all intents and purposes, is the naval base from the War of 1812. So golfers have reported seeing limbless apparitions from what looked like 1812 soldiers walking across the golf course. And, you know, there's all of these stories that are tied to ghosts, the funny ones that I heard when we were filming at the ruins of Erie Beach, which was our first Atlantic City in all North America before Atlantic City had Atlantic City. It was down in Fort Erie. And then Crystal Beach, which I went to as a kid. I
0: sure.
1: loved it.
0: Yeah. Roller coaster.
1: Even in my 20s. Yeah, it was great. If you, anybody's been there, oh, my God, I miss it so much. It closed down for good in 1989. But get this, Richard. People would be on rides. Imagine being on the Comet and thinking you're seeing what looked like 1812 soldiers walking, ghosts walking down below.
0: Wow.
1: And this is what people were seeing. Because I had asked, I go, are they thinking they're seeing, like, and I looked at, were there deaths or accidents with the Comet and before that, the Cyclone roller coaster? And the answer is no. But mind you, though, back in the day, I don't know if you ever went on the Comet. I did as a kid, and I got traumatized. I was too young. But I remember they used to have, at one point with the Cyclone, they had nurses on staff there because people were actually having near heart attacks getting off that thing. So I thought, okay, maybe it's ghost riders, you know, not to confuse it with the Nicolas Cage movies. But no, it was actually soldiers that people reported seeing.
0: Well, and some people thought that they were witnessing a reenactment or, as you say, like a hologram as part of the tourist attraction. But they were actually seeing dismembered ghost soldiers from these various battles all over the Niagara region.
1: Yeah, exactly. And it's right across the ditch. I love it. It's my favorite fort I've been to is Old Fort Niagara in Youngstown, New York, where they have a Spanish castle in it because the Spaniards built it. And then the American, you know, they had it for the War of 1812. But apparently, you know, the old story that goes there, two soldiers in love with the same woman. One didn't get the woman, so because he didn't get the woman, he cut off the other soldier's head, took the head of the soldier and threw it into the Niagara River there, And then the funny thing is, there are people report seeing a headless soldier roaming, especially around the well, that they see the soldier going in and out where there's this giant well in the castle.
0: Wow. And I don't know if, well, we're talking about Niagara, but I'm from, well, I live just north of Toronto, and Toronto has High Park, a beautiful, vast forested park right in the middle of the city, and there's a famous ghost story attached to that. There's Grenadier's Pond, and I guess the Grenadiers were like a British regiment or something, and there are stories of these soldiers during the war marching across the frozen pond, and several of the soldiers apparently went through the ice and drowned, and people... You can skate on Grenadier Pond in High Park, and people still claim they look down into the ice, and occasionally they'll see a pale visage, a pale face looking back at them from the murky depths of Grenadier Pond. So these battles have left scars, I guess.
1: The universal ether.
0: The universal ether, right. Have you ever seen a disembodied or soldier from 1812 or a dismembered ghost?
1: That I have not. The closest one that I, the closest I ever got to anything from the War of 1812, where they did a ghost box session in the old Laura Secord School in Queenston, which is my neck of the woods. And apparently they claimed at some point Sir Isaac Brock was present, because the other spirits were talking about, yeah, he's here.
0: Wow. Because, I mean, there's so much trauma, violent deaths, and it's compressed into a relatively small area. Do you think a place can remember that these events get imprinted upon a location? In other words, these are more residual hauntings. These are not necessarily intelligent entities that we're dealing with.
1: That's how I would approach it, Richard. I really do believe that they are nothing more than imprints, almost like a film projecting, playing itself out, because the spirit, the soul was snatched so fast from the body during a traumatic moment where, you know, they would, you know, some people would say, well, it didn't know it died. Well, the problem is, if it's a conscious entity, and it would have to be living, and when I say living, if it's here with us, it's spiritually, you know, it's spiritual and it's living. It has to be living, or we wouldn't be able to see it. But it's just living in a different form. Why are we aware of it? And why can't we communicate with it and get anything back from it? So it's just, and I've had friends that are just basically the biggest cynics meet skeptic that you would ever meet. They believe in nothing like that. And they'll say, like, yeah, Peter, I watched this apparition from the 1800s, War of 1812, most likely, walk past me in my living room. And it was an ongoing thing. But I said, okay, did you communicate with it? Did you ask who it was? And they said, yeah, at one point we tried, but it's just like nothing. It's just like going to, let's say, Disney's Haunted Mansion in Disney World, or the Twilight Zone Terror, a Tower of Terror at Disney there in MGM Studios, where they recreate these hologrammatic things. But if you communicate, Richard, it can't communicate back. We can see it, but it's not seeing it us back, because it's just not live in the real sense.
0: Right. You're not seeing a dead person, their spirit. You're simply, what, seeing the past.
1: Residue. That's how I'll always put it. It's residue. Almost like if you were to take your hand and really move it fast. Like I remember, like I started martial arts when I think it was six or seven, 8 years old. And so if you throw a punch or you do it really fast, even swat your hand, and if you look at it and you got good vision, you can literally see like the energy. You can see it moving. So to speak, after your hand moves, it looks like there's still something chasing after your hand. That's residual energy from the movement that you've made. Well, if that's just my hand doing it, what would happen if an entire human body was snatched? And, you know, Is there residual energy? That's the best explanation I've gotten from the experts I've spoken with.
0: Right. It makes a lot of sense. Again, the film is Niagara's 13 Ghosts. Which of those 13 cases frightened you the most?
1: The coolest one is the, I would go with the hitchhiking case, where it's just a really bizarre case where it's the 406, which is a stretch between Niagara Falls and St. Catharines, where people have picked up this, I call him a kid because of my age now, but a 20-something-year-old that's hitchhiking and he's holding a motorcycle helmet. And he tells, you know, they picked him up after midnight, I guess. And one guy supposedly had picked him up after coming off a shift from General Motors back in the day when it was open. And the kid wants to ride to Niagara Falls right off of town line. And, you know, he gets dropped off at this old, it's like a farmhouse, so to speak. The house is dark. You know, you got to go down off the beaten path sort of to get to it. And, you know, the kid thanks the driver. He's very polite. The driver, you know, has stated before. And, you know, driver pulls away and only to realize that half the way he's down the dirt road, the gravel road, he realized, oh, the kid left his motorcycle helmet in the car. So he goes back to bring the motorcycle helmet and the house is still dark. And he's like sitting there thinking, well, you know, the kid's obviously not asleep and he doesn't know if the kid, you know, the 20-something-year-old lives alone or whatever, so he doesn't want to leave the helmet just there. So he knocks on the door and he says, you know, an older lady answers the door. And the lady says, can I help you? Like, you know, I'm terrified. And he goes, yeah, I just dropped this off. I don't know who it is, if it's your sons or whomever. And she takes the helmet and says, yeah, that's my son. But my son was killed 20 years ago in a motorcycle accident.
0: There you
1: coming
0: go.
1: Home from work. Yeah, that one gave me willies when I heard that one.
0: And how do you separate, let's say, a genuine ghost story from, I don't know, an urban legend? I mean, are there many people in the region that have had that experience, that have picked up that hitchhiker?
1: No. When I go through it, no, there's a lot of people that have not heard it. So then I think, okay, yeah, this is more of the urban legend. Much like there's a couple when I got in there, there's the one of the vampire ghost or whatever. It's on the Upper Niagara Parkway where they see this, you know, this apparition. It looks like a vampire woman in a white gown and she's got blood coming out of the sides of her mouth. And supposedly if you break it all down, it's not really a vampire woman. It, you know, it translated to a ghost basically from the War of 18 or the War pre-War of 1812 or whatever, after, because consumption was very popular back then. Were
0: tuberculosis,
1: know,
0: right.
1: Yes. So then that would have looked like the bleeding from the mouth, so to speak, just like back in the day in the New England states where they were exhuming bodies because they believed that these were vampires because, you know, they were bleeding at the mouth. And they thought, okay, this thing came out of its coffin and must have been sucking blood because it's got the blood coming out of its mouth. But back then they weren't embalming the body, so this thing was, you know, the body was still putting out blood, so to speak. And this is where this legend slash superstition came up on the Upper Niagara Parkway. So they really made good stories, you know, and I think Halloween, that's their selling point.
0: Again, how do we screen Niagara's 13 Ghosts?
1: That is going to actually come out on Paraflix as well, too. And I believe it's going to be coming on Fossum TV as well. I know they just signed a contract with it after it runs its gambit. It should be finished at the film festivals, Repo Hall, or Halloween, and then I'm letting them have it. They can enjoy it and do what they want with it.
0: Okay, I'm going to try to grab a real fast call here. East of the Rockies, Robert, you're on the line from Robert from New York. Go ahead quickly, please.
2: Yes, good morning. Two quick questions. Has anyone ever seen the ghost of Laura Secord, if she exists? Number two, have you ever done any research in other parts of Canada? And I'm specifically interested to know if you know the name Louis Riel and any, if you know any ghost stories of his activities.
0: All right, thank you. So Laura Secord, has anyone seen her ghost?
1: No, we have not seen her ghost, however. Once again, there was a ghost box session when we did the school, the Laura Secord School. And with that said, apparently the spirits that were coming through, Richard, were, because we're so close to the American River there, like Niagara River and the USA, because she was a quote-unquote a traitor to the Americans, sold them out, the spirits were actually castigating her and coming through the box saying she's, they were calling her names. I'm not going to repeat the names they were calling her, but they weren't very nice.
0: And he was also asking about Louis Riel, and for our American listeners, Louis Riel was a Métis, Native Canadian, French heritage, who led a rebellion in the Prairie provinces of Canada, and was later hanged, I guess, by the apprehended and then later hanged. Any ghost stories there?
1: That one, I don't know. I've never heard of anything tied to him. I've heard other ones, I think. I'm just trying to think. No, I don't. I don't really know any of these other ones. More than, they're more Americans. I've heard ones tied to the presidents and that stuff, but no other ones.
0: Wow. Fantastic. Speaking with you, and that St. Catherine's poltergeist case is absolutely phenomenal. Peter, thank you so much. Great talking to you.
1: Thank you so much, Richard.
0: Peter Andrew Sacco, the Paranormal Profilers. Check it out. All right, coming up, I'm joined by Citizen D, a former crop circle maker who knows what it's like to step inside the mystery from the other side. He'll reveal how circles are actually created, what the hoaxes can and can't explain, and the truly strange phenomena that sometimes surround them. Unexplained lights, time anomalies, bizarre synchronicities, even apparitions. Are crop circles simply elaborate human creations, or is something else occasionally answering back? Coast to Coast AM continues after these. Stay with us.

0: Here's a look at Lincoln's first forecast. Lows level off around 76 overnight under mainly cloudy skies. Winds out of the southwest, 5 to 10 miles per hour. A blend of clouds and sun Monday. Slight chance of thunderstorms. Highs around 94. I'm weatherology meteorologist Paul Trombley on KFOR FM 101.5 and 1240 AM. 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
1: Hot summer days can change quickly. Heavy rains with flash flooding.
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1: 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And tornadoes, well, they obliterate everything in their path. 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
5: From ABC News, I'm Wayne Cabot. 6 months into the Iran war with the U.S., and for the first time in a month, both sides are again firing on each other. ABC Stephen Portnoy.
6: A U.S. official telling ABC News the military fired at Iranian Revolutionary Guard forces on an island in the Strait of Hormuz. The official saying those forces were seen preparing to launch rockets with sea mines into the strait. The U.S. hitting two Iranian rocket launchers.
5: Hours later, Iran fired on two U.S. bases in Jordan, claiming it destroyed them. The U.S. says the missiles were intercepted. Now Jordan is saying it intercepted eight Iranian missiles. A wall of water washed over a campground in the Grand Canyon Saturday. 14 people remain missing. Late Sunday, the National Park Service recovered a body. Dozens of campers ran through mud to escape. Erica Viola says it was up to her hips by the time she got to safety.
7: Once we got to the bridge, that's when this 15-foot wall of water came through the campground in Phantom Ranch and just wiped out all the bridges.
5: It also wiped out an important pipeline, and so to conserve water, all hotel and lodge stays are canceled at Grand Canyon, unclear for how long. Authorities in Nepal are warning of potential fresh flooding as water levels rise, still 3,000 missing in the apocalyptic flooding.
8: Amid the gloom, a miraculous story.
9: You're a hero.
8: I spoke to a principal whose quick thinking got all of his 900 students who were inside at the time to safety as that massive wall of mud closed in on his school. Rajendra Diwadi also managed to warn hundreds of his other students who were on their way to school that morning to turn their buses around just in time. The school, which had been there for more than seven decades and which he even attended himself, now just a vast area of mud and debris.
5: Britt Clennett in Kathmandu. Google's U.S. maps now show Lake America in place of Lake Ontario. 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
5: Look who just gave a major boost to a GoFundMe. Taylor Swift helping a woman who was seriously injured after pulling over to help three teenagers whose car hydroplaned off 95 in Rhode Island. Ashley Taunton said she was stunned to learn that Taylor Swift, one of the biggest names in music, heard her story. Swift has a house in Westerly, Rhode Island. Taylor's $50,000 donation should go a long way to paying for the weeks of surgeries. Ashley saying, "I want to hug her." Not an average fender bender for a teen driver evading police near Portsmouth International Airport in New Hampshire.
11: It started as a vehicle pursuit, and now a car went through the fence at the airport and hit a plane.
5: You heard that right from Broadcastify. Hit a plane. The kid driving his black Ford Mustang. Nobody was on board the plane. That 17-year-old now in a heap of trouble, charged with aggravated driving while intoxicated, DWI, reckless driving, and disobeying a police officer. Brandi Carlile says Dolly Parton took a risk and accepted her for being gay. Brandi honoring the icon on stage in Nashville Saturday night.

0: The song they sang together once. Dolly was laid to rest Friday at a private service in Nashville. Wayne Cabot, ABC News.
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1: Hey, welcome back. The Zombies got to move on. More than 60 years after She's Not There, Rod Argent and Colin Blunstone are still making music together. Now, not many bands from the original British Invasion can say that and sound as good doing it. All right, coming up, we're heading into the darkened fields of southern England with a man who knows who makes crop circles, because he helped them. Citizen D discovered that humans can create astonishing formations overnight. Mystery solved. Not quite. Because the circle makers themselves report strange lights, missing time, prophetic dreams, impossible synchronicities, and powerful compulsions to create certain symbols in certain places. So who's really calling the shots? Citizen D joins me next on Coast to Coast AM.
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0: Citizen D is the author of It Can't Be People, Voices from the Inner Circle, and an insider in the secretive world of English crop circle making. He began as a believer convinced that the most sophisticated formations could not possibly be human creations. But after spending a season in England's crop circle country, visiting more than 40 formations, and eventually earning the confidence of the people secretly creating them, he crossed the line from observer to participant. What he discovered overturned his assumptions. Humans could create extraordinary formations with surprisingly simple tools, but the people making them were themselves reporting phenomena they couldn't explain. Strange lights and orbs, missing time, apparitions, electrical effects, prophetic dreams, uncanny synchronicities, and powerful compulsions to create particular designs in particular places. Citizen D's work, therefore, presents a very different crop circle mystery. Not simply who makes the circles, but what may be influencing the people who make them. Citizen D, welcome to Coast AM. How are you?
1: I'm very well, Richard. Lovely to speak to you again. And thank you for playing the zombies. That made me feel really at home as an Englishman.
0: You're quite welcome. You know, I never assembled the bumper music with any theme in mind, but somehow it just magically falls into place. So you're using a pseudonym, Citizen D. Yeah. The first time you and I met over a Zoom call, we had to obscure your face because you were concerned about the backlash that you might receive. Yeah. Because you were saying crop circles are made by humans. And we've talked about crop circles on Coast to Coast for forever. And people are very passionate about crop circles, believing that they are of extraterrestrial origin, or that they're made, they appear almost spontaneously, and are associated with light beings and so forth. So along comes Citizen D and saying, nope, they're made by humans for the most part. You were afraid of the backlash. Did you get any?
1: No, I haven't had any backlash at all, because I think that the narrative that I'm presenting doesn't actually discount the other viewpoints that believers may have. I think that if we look at these occurrences and like the high strangeness events in isolation, I think that they warrant investigation in their own right, and it doesn't necessarily get in the way of where your listeners are in their own journeys. You know, they can still go on their own journeys. The key reasons why, in retrospect, I used a pseudonym are because I'm an author and journalist by trade, and I didn't really want, I wanted to like segregate this section off from the other work that I do. And also, people say, well, hoaxers are just egotists and making a name for themselves. So I thought, if we don't put a name to this book and we just let the accounts speak themselves, I think that should bypass that issue.
0: Right, because the what you're presenting here is the idea that, yes, they're made by humans, but they're not, at the same time, they are not a hoax, and we'll get into that. First of all, is infiltrating a crop circle group the right term, infiltrate? Or, I mean, how did that happen? How did you get involved in crop circle making?
1: There's no, as I said to you before on our last show, there's no secret cabal or sort of Freemasons lodges connected, but there's nothing too sinister about that. There's no infiltration, you know. There's a revolving sort of a door of team members. You have teams retiring, getting old, you have new people coming in. And there's, contrary to what people think, there's also no particular camaraderie between circle makers. You know, they're separate people. They don't tend to mingle. Teams tend to borrow from other teams now and again, but there really is, I don't want to sort of give the illusion that this is some secret society or anything like that. It's just people that are compelled to do it, and artists. So how I became involved was that I've always had a deep-seated interest in the paranormal and ufology, as many crop circle artists have too. And I hearken back to the beautiful golden age of like the 90s and 80s, where all you had was the literature, and you had, you know, the authors like Jenny Randles and Jack Vaillé, to me, the godfather of ufology, John Keel, John Spencer, etc. So we had no noise. We didn't have the noise the internet has now. It was a very simple, very golden time for ufology. So we had like Fly Saucer Review and the MUFON reviews, etc. But we had the UFO casebooks over here, and they'd be tackling new sightings, but also looking at classic sightings like Betty and Barney Hill, Kelly Hopkinsville, Lonnie Zamora, etc. We started to see pictures of crop circles, Richard, and they were just very simple indentations in the crop, which literally looked like birth flying saucers. They looked like flying saucers have landed and then taken off again. And their precedent was the Australian tully nests, apparently, that were done in grass. But because the crop circles were done in crop, it was a lot more pronounced because the crop was higher.
0: Yes.
1: They were presented as landed flying saucers. It's what they looked like. And some of them had like satellite circles, tiny little satellite circles around the edges, like four that looked like landing gear, like The Day the Earth Stood Still, and like, you know, sci-fi movies from the 50s. We thought that they were birth flying saucers. So I came in through ufology. That's how I became interested, certainly in the first place, with it.
0: And so how did you get involved with your, can you take us back to your very first participation in the formation of a crop circle?
1: Yeah, absolutely. We had this resource called Crop Circle Connector, which still exists now, and it plots where the circles are as they're made. It shows the locations and the dates and where to find them. And as a believer, I thought it was ET or Gaia or secret military testing or time travelers. I was open to all of these suggestions that have been put forward within the media and within the specialist press. So if there were 10 crop circles listed on Crop Circle Connector, and you got wind or heard from sources, you know, online, that two of them are man-made, I wasn't interested. I didn't want to see them. I thought that's those hoaxes. I'm not interested in that part of the phenomenon at all. I didn't realize how close Wiltshire was from where I lived in London. So I thought, what I'll do one season, I'll take the entire work holiday to go to Wiltshire and camp out for like weeks, 6 weeks. And I visited a lot of circles. And I started to hear second or third hand tales of these incredible events that you're describing, reported by human crop circle making teams. It was, as you say, there was time distortions, there was apparitions, ghostly figures, orbs, intense synchronicities, and intense dream driven events. And after spending some time there, I actually thought, well, I don't really care how these things get there. I'm more concerned with the magic that they actually invoke after they've landed. And I was overheard saying something like that. And then I was approached by a team, and the person said to me, look, we've been kind of like watching you for the past few weeks. We think that you might be aligned to what we're doing. There's an unfinished crop circle that we've got to finish off tonight. Would you like to come and do it with us? And of course I jumped at it, because I thought, well, for this part of the mystery, to know the mystery from the inside as well as from the outside would be absolutely perfect as like an objective researcher. But I did make a promise to myself, and I phoned my partner and I said, I've been invited out to do this tonight. I can make a promise to you that if nothing paranormal happens or anything out of the ordinary happens, I'm closing my book on human-made circles, and I'm moving on and just researching the other part. I'm not interested. So we went to finish this circle, and just to touch on what we said before about the teams, we had three or four American tourists on that team, Richard. They were just over from the pond, and they were roped in. And I never saw them again. So we finished this circle. Nothing happened at all.
0: Interrupt, Sidney. Let's just back up for a moment. So let's say it's like 1 o'clock in the morning. It's completely dark. You've got maybe 4 hours to complete a circle. How do you turn a design on paper into a 400-foot formation in wheat, let's say?
1: Well, certainly in my first case, I didn't know what the hell I was doing, because I was like a stomp trooper, so to speak. So you're allocated a section, and they would say, right, we've actually plotted out the outline. Your only job is to board within that line.
0: Board? What does that mean, board within the line?
1: Well, what you've got is we have wooden boards with tape looped through them. People have this, and that they use this trope of boards strapped to your feet. They're not. That implies that you're just like, you know, clowns walking with big shoes and clumsy. You have these boards. The rope is actually looped through, and you hold the rope and you stomp. Okay, so my job was just to stomp within the allocated lines. So at the time, I didn't have any idea what it was going to look like, because I'd been allocated my own section. So in answer to your question, the crop circle season is between like March or April, in that yucky yellow canola stuff where you can't really get advanced patterns down, because it's like stubborn. It's like broom handles to like lay down. And then we move into the wheat.

0: barley, and then depending on how hot the summer's been, the season is over by July, August. So the crop circle makers have got between August, September, right the way through back to March again to plot their designs. They've generally done just through geometry sets, and what is an inch or a couple of centimeters on paper is a few feet in the fields. So that I hope that answers your
1: Yeah,
0: question.
1: it does. It does. And is there a team leader who's directing everyone?
0: Yeah, well, certainly in the early days when I was doing it, you do. There's no committee. I mean, there's it's. You might have people saying, right, I've got a design here that I really like. And another person will say, well, I've got a design too. And then, and like the accumulated people will say, right, we'll do this one tonight and we'll do your one next week. So you tend to find that one person has actually made the actual design.
1: Okay, so one of the great arguments for the anomalous crop circle has always been the absence of footprints, or let's say an obvious entry path. How do human makers get into and out of these fields without leaving the evidence people expect?
0: You've got the tram lines. It's as simple as that. The tram lines are the lanes which are built by the tractors, okay?
1: Right.
0: And that's where they do their seeding from. And you just walk through the tram lines. And if you've got a team of six, you'd spread out side by side and just make big steps over the crop. And just it is as simple as that.
1: The other thing we hear is that these crop circles couldn't have just been, created with stomping on a board or stepping on a board, because these crops, they tend to almost form a weaving pattern, and you're not the stems of these plants aren't broken or snapped or bent. How do you accomplish that?
0: Well, firstly, in the evening, we generally start about 10 o'clock. So in the evening, the crop is far more moist. So it does tend to bend when it's boarded. But in the daytime, when the sun's on it, and you see, the other thing you've got to look at is that a crop circle is like a crime scene. It's literally a crime scene in that it's criminal damage and trespass and
1: Yes.
0: vandalism in the
1: Yes.
0: eyes of the law. But it's also like CSI and Richard, in that you've got to get, if for a fresh circle, you need to get in there immediately after it's been made, like the morning after, to actually see it in its truest form, because otherwise it gets trampled by visitors, and crop is broken. Then the sun is on it's because it's hot in the field, you have all these other elements that make the crop break. And the reason why farmers cut these things out normally is not because of the actual initial damage of the crop itself. It's the damage that's done in afterwards. I know a farmer recently said, I'm sick of my land being treated like a UFO Disneyland, and that's why they cut them out. But you've also got to look at a phenomenon called phototropism, and that means that if the plant is flattened, it's still alive, so its natural tendency is to bend towards the light again, and that actually causes the effects that you're referring to.
1: And I've also heard crop circle researchers describe holes in, I think they refer to this part of the plant as the node, as if water inside the plant had heated up and blew up, like in a microwave, and blew a hole through the node. How is that accomplished?
0: Well, that's also allegedly done by phototropism, but this is something I nearly really need to speak to as a matter of urgency. I am not an expert in these avenues, okay? So my area of expertise is really what I've experienced as a crop circle maker, and I do like to try and stay in my lane and not try and veer out of it, okay? So I know what the arguments are, and I'd ask your listeners to look at the Canvas of Gold websites and the crappie.com websites for actual pros and cons of all these arguments. But I don't really want to get too involved in circles that I wasn't involved in making.
1: That's fair.
0: Because I just,

0: last night?
1: Because we had this saying, and that's, for as long as you're making it, the crop circle's yours. But the second that you leave it, it doesn't belong to you anymore. It belongs to the world.
0: Oh, fascinating. All right, we are going to delve into that a little deeper. And people listening need to listen to the whole thing here, because it, on the surface, it may sound like you're debunking crop circles, that as a crop circle maker, you're basically announcing it's case closed, they're made by humans. But two things can be true at the same time, as I like to say. They can be made by humans, but the forces behind them ultimately may not be human. Citizen D is with us. My name is Richard Serrett. 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
3: Here's a look at Lincoln's first forecast. Lows level off around 76 overnight under mainly cloudy skies. Winds out of the southwest, 5 to 10 miles per hour. A blend of clouds and sun Monday. Slight chance of thunderstorms. Highs around 94. I'm weatherology meteorologist Paul Trombley on KFOR FM 101.5 and 1240 AM. 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
4: It's game week. We'll start looking ahead to Nebraska and Ohio. 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
2: Hey, welcome back. Eddie Berman. You can call me Al. Paul Simon's original was famously playful and upbeat. Eddie Berman strips it down, and suddenly those same lyrics sound almost existential. A guy wondering who he is, where he belongs, and what exactly happened to his life. Could Atlantis be hiding beneath the Atlantic? Retired U.S. Navy Admiral Tim Gallaudet says researchers have identified a region of the seafloor whose features may match Plato's description of the legendary lost civilization. The team is using high-resolution underwater maps and hopes to investigate the site with a ship and remotely operated vehicle. There's only one major problem. They won't say where it is. The Azores were mentioned as a possible location, but Gallaudet did not confirm it. Most historians and scientists believe Atlantis was a fictional story created by Plato, so this is far from a discovery. For now, it's just a mysterious location, some intriguing maps, and a possible expedition. If they actually find artificial structures down there, though, everything changes after that. You can read more of this story in the In the News section of at coasttocoastam.com. You know, I always say this, but it's true. Some stories just sound better after midnight. UFO encounters, near-death experiences, haunted places, synchronicities, and those strange things people experience but hesitate to tell anyone about. 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

0: 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It just stopped it."
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0: And we are back with Citizen D, the author of It Can't Be People, Voices from the Inner Circle. He's an insider in the world of English crop circle making. And before the break, Citizen D, you said something, I think, very profound. You said, I asked you, you know, why wouldn't you admit to crop circle researchers who might be in the middle of a formation and say, there's no way this was made by humans. And I asked you, you know, why wouldn't you step forward and say, well, actually, yeah, we did that last night. And you said that there's this rule that when you're inside the crop circle making it, it belongs to you. As soon as you step out of it, it belongs to everyone. What does that mean, actually?
1: It means just that. I mean, for a crop circle to operate properly, if you like, it has to remain unauthored in order for it to retain its power, so to speak, because we think that it's a very, what we're doing is actually, some contend that we are actually imprinting sigils and glyphs into this land, which are extremely powerful, especially in the Neolithic sites, such as around Stonehenge and Avery and the Tumuli and the Henges. But I have to go back to the incident that happened when I first did that addition to that crop circle, because it all ties in. Nothing happened supernatural as we were making the circle. And I thought, this has been a waste of research for me. It's been a waste of my objective research. I'm just going to put these hoaxes to bed now. I'm not interested in anything that they've got to say. But when we finished the circle, I saw this flashlight go off right at the perimeter's edge. And my first thought was that it was journalists or photographers. Actually, they were taking flashbulbs of us. And I thought, well, this is it now, because I was in a job where you couldn't have any whiff of criminal activity. And I thought, this is going to be bad for me now. This is a stain on my record. And I said to the team leader, there's somebody taking pictures. And he said, don't worry about that. That's not what it is. And then this flash turned into one flash, turned into two flashes, three flashes. And I thought, what is that? Three or four people crouching down? What the hell is that? And again, he was still blasé about it. He was still completely stoic and matter of fact. But then these lights proliferated into like 10, 20, and they proliferated round the perimeter of the circle. And I describe it in the book as the biggest necklace in the world. And I said,

0: to the team leader, what the hell is that? And he said to me, look, that's just a round of applause. We're being told that the circle's finished and not to do anything else to it, because if you do, you can mess it up as a painter would, you know, by
1: right.
0: painting. To, yeah. It's finished. And he looked up and he said, skyward, right, we're done now. We've done our work. Now you do yours. And that tied in with what I just told you about when you, the circle is yours, that it's not yours anymore when you leave. And I said to him, I said, he said, we're shipping out now. We're done. Now do your work. And I said to him, T, who the hell are you talking to? And he just pointed upwards. And he said, okay, we're going. Goodbye. And the second he said that, these lights just clicked off as if it was like a bathroom light being shut off in reaction to what he'd said. That's the impression I got. And that's when I thought, geez, there's really something going on here. And after that, I was hooked.
1: So let's talk about something in the book you call the pull. What does it feel like when a circle maker suddenly feels compelled to create a particular design in a particular place?
0: I think the account which sums up that and the connectivity and the collective consciousness element of this whole phenomenon in respect to human crop circles is what happened to a prolific circle maker, now retired. I must stress as well, Richard, that I'm also retired. I haven't actually made a crop circle or been involved for 10 years. But because I'm a journalist and an author, I felt that I was perfectly placed and had the tools to write this book. And I was being approached by other crop circle makers to do it because they knew that I could articulate these accounts. So what happened with this particular event was that there was a crop circle maker in bed, asleep, fast asleep, dead to the world. And he said, I felt as if I was roused awake. I didn't feel as if I was awoken naturally. I felt as if I'd been shaken awake. He said, I woke up, the room was bare. There was no sense of any presence. I didn't feel as if there was any supernatural element in the room at all. But I looked at my clock and it was midnight, dead on midnight. And he said, I woke up with this complete compulsion to make this particular pattern in this particular field. He said it was like a klaxon going off in my head and I couldn't do anything to stop it. He said, there's nowhere else I'd rather be than in my bed. There's no, I do not want to be in a field thrashing upon a design. I can't assemble a team at this time of night because it's midnight. Just leave me alone. It wouldn't stop. And he said that in the end, he had to comply, so to speak. But he said it wasn't like a joyous reaction to a calling. He said it was exactly like when your cat is pawing at your duvet for food, or if there's a barn door going in the wind. The only way to stop it is to get up and do what has to be done. So he got his tools. He had to use tent pegs to substitute the other team members, which made the process very, very laborious. He said he drove to the field, but on the way there he got bored and thought, I've driven far enough, I can't be bothered, I'll just do it here instead. Pulled up, got his kit out, went to make the first indentation, because we have another motto which says that once the circle started it must be finished. He went to start to do that first indentation. He said he felt nauseous, he felt sick, he felt terrible, and so he kind of acquiesced, went back to the car and drove to the correct field, at which point all of this nausea left him. So he went to the correct allocated field and he said, as soon as he started to make this crop circle, he had this rush of energy. Now that might be psychological, but he said it was a rush of energy. And he started to do it, and he said that the crop circle was beyond his capabilities, and there's a hell of a lot that could have gone wrong. But he said he felt as if Lady Luck had her hand on the teller. All the things that could have gone wrong didn't. And he said he got it done, But what was interesting was that he could hear a party over a ridge, which is very common at this time of year in circle season, or at that time of year. You have people with campfires and guitars and bongos and singing and rows. It's very, very common. So he thought, well, I've got to be quite ninja here. I can't use my flashlight. I can't whistle to myself. There's a big chance that I'll be caught. Okay, so I have to be really ninja. Very, very quiet. Got the crop circle done. And he went to, the sun was coming up. And he said, I went to leave the field, but realized that the sun was coming up and I couldn't really risk walking back to the car with the kit. So I put it in some brambles. And long story short, he said, I felt I'd been like disconnected from the mains. But that could also be psychological. He says, I basically fell asleep on the spot. But I was awoken at 8 a.m. by these girls in the field. And he said they were whooping, they were jubilant, they were just ecstatic. They were sort of dancing in his crop circle. And one of them ran up to him and said, look, look, look, this is incredible. Look, look what's happened. And she was grappling for something around her neck. And all the time, my friend was thinking, well, the crop circle's good, but it doesn't justify this reaction. It's not that good. And this girl was saying, look, look at this. And she was grappling with something around her neck. And it was a pendant, it was an amulet. And she said, look, she says, we invocated Mother Nature for this pattern that was on her amulet. And it was precisely and exactly the pattern that my friend was invoked to do.
1: Wow.
0: yeah, I know. And but he said to them, what made it even weirder was that he said to them, look, because he obviously, what I said to you before, you can't break the spell. You can't say I did it for the reasons that I've mentioned. So he said to them, did you have a party last night? Only I heard a lot of, did you have a party? And they went, no. He says, well, I was around last night and I heard bongos and guitars and chanting. They said, and she was quite affronted. And she said, when we do our incantations, we do them silently. We meditate silently, but it's done with complete intent and it's done with complete concentration. We are completely silent. And my friend said that perhaps he thought that he heard like an oral interpretation of that incantation, which sort of translated into sound, which I know sounds crazy. But what he said was, had I not heard that rave, I wouldn't have been ninja. There's a big chance I'd have been caught, and then the girls wouldn't have got their present. And he said to them, as the kicker was, he said to them, just out of interest, when did you start doing your incantation? And one of the girls says, well, at midnight, of course, because that is where Wicca is. That is when Wicca is at her most powerful. And it turned out that they were pagans. They were Wiccans. So that story to me had, you've got the interconnectivity, you've got the collective consciousness at play, but you've also got the importance of the sigil planted into the land and manifested into the land.
1: Right. That is truly remarkable. How this crop circle maker, how was the crop circle designed? Was it written down? Yeah. Did he feel?
0: No, with that one, it was pretty basic and you could have done the geometry pretty quickly. It looks far more complicated than it is. But having said that, it was, Richard, I'm not going to big it up. It was nowhere near the quality of the complex geometrical ones. No, it wasn't anywhere near.
1: But it matched design on her pendant. Yeah.
0: That was enough. And he said, what was interesting as a postscript, he said he drove straight to a friend's house, he's a crop circle maker, and he related this tale to him because he couldn't tell his normal friends, you know. And his friend said, you know, there's another kicker to this, possibly. And that is because it had to be small to actually take on the aesthetic of an amulet. That could be why it was just you. you know?
1: Right.
0: So it wasn't a complicated one, Richard. I'm not going to big it up. It was enough.
1: It is. You know,
0: it was exactly what she had around her neck.
1: Right. It is extraordinary. Now, how did he arrive at that particular location? I know you said that he was going to stop and do a crop circle at another location, and he was prevented from doing so because he was overcome by nausea. But
0: yeah,
1: how did he arrive at the specific location? How was this unseen force directing him to this location?
0: He just drove there, Richard.
1: He had no
0: idea.
1: I did
0: ask him that.
1: Yeah.
0: Yeah. No, yeah. He was just felt compelled to go to this particular location. And he was familiar with the area. He lives in the area. So he just had this klaxon of this actual design that the girls wanted. But it had to be this particular field. Yeah.
1: And has it ever happened where people will all feel this pull, a number of crop circles will feel the same pull, and they all arrive at the same location wondering, how did we all come together here?
0: I had a report of that in the book, of exactly that thing happening. And similarly, I had another one in the book of a guy who had this, a gentle pulse of these, pulls at home while he was watching telly. He wasn't thinking about the paranormal. He wasn't thinking about crop circles. He was just at home chilling. And he said, I had this pulse of beckonings, like, you've got to come and do this. It wasn't a particular pattern, but it was in a particular field. And he said, I went to, I complied. I went to the field. As I walked up the track that led into the field, I could see a car coming towards me, the headlights on full beam. I thought it was the farmer, so I just jumped into a hedge. And he said he got away with that, so he thought. And he said he went to this particular field, to a particular spot, and when he got there, though, he said this pulsing had stopped on the way there, but he was on the way. And he said, I went to make this crop circle, and I went to start it, and I saw a patch of flattened crop adjacent to me. And I thought, I wonder if I can meld that into my design. And he looked a bit closer, and then he went home, because it was another crop circle. It was a fresh crop circle. And he realized that what he thought was the farmer was the other team leaving.
1: Hmm. Wow. It just gets more and more bizarre. Have you ever resisted the pull? And if you have, what happened?
0: It does go. If you say no, you know, it does go. But conversely, we've had instances where we're primed. We meet at the pub. We don't get drunk. We just have a half. We plot what we're going to be doing. You can have six people in the pub and say, well, we're ready to go. And then one will go, do you know what? I'm just not feeling it tonight. And then the rest will go, I'm not feeling it either. And then they do it the following week. And then they realize that it had to be done at that time in that field.
1: I remember Paul McCartney being interviewed about a particular song that he wrote. And he would describe it as the song in writing itself. Those were the words he used, the song in writing itself. Well, when we get back, we'll talk about that, how these inspirations, these designs come to the crop circle makers. Citizen D is with us. He is a former crop circle maker, but he insists, even though they are made by human hands, they are not a hoax. Coast to Coast AM. Stay with us.
2: Here's a look at Lincoln's first forecast. Sunshine mixed with clouds at times today, with a slight chance of thunderstorms. High temperatures reach up to 94. Winds out of the west, 5 to 10 miles per hour. Partly cloudy tonight, lows around 74. I'm weatherology meteorologist Paul Trombley on KFOR FM 101.5 and 1240 AM. Online at kfornow.com. Currently, it's 75 degrees.
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6: From ABC News, I'm Wayne Cabot. The U.S. has struck Iranian rocket launchers in the Strait of Hormuz, and Iran is retaliating, firing missiles at U.S. bases in Jordan. ABC Stephen Portnoy on the renewed fighting.
7: Sunday's U.S. strike, the first since July 29th, coming just days after the war crossed the six-month mark. President Trump has said oil is transiting safely.
8: Millions and millions of barrels of oil are coming out of the strait every day.
7: And the Pentagon insists international shipping routes in the strait have been cleared of sea mines.
6: Trump posting an AI video with the caption, Karg Island being blown to smithereens. International crude back up to 90. Officials in the Grand Canyon fear more than a dozen people are missing after a wall of water came raging through Saturday. Late Sunday, recovery crews found the body of a 46-year-old man.
9: Torrential rain weaving through the canyon Saturday afternoon, washing away trails, sweeping away bridges. What appears to be a cabin can be seen floating away.
10: That's a bunkhouse there?
6: That's ABC's Danny Beckstrom. Google has updated its maps, renaming Lake Ontario Lake America for U.S. users. The change coming days after President Trump's executive order in his trade war with Canada. Google says people using maps in the U.S. will be seeing Lake America, but those in Canada we'll continue to see Lake Ontario, and those outside the U.S. and Canada will see both names. On the weekend, Dolly Parton was laid to rest.
11: Do we have time for one more Dolly song?
6: Brandi Carlile had the audience in tears at Nashville's Bridgestone Theater.
11: And I only ever sang this song one time, and it was with Dolly.
6: Brandi singing it alone this time. As a Dolly photo montage played behind her in Nashville. 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
6: The remnants of Tropical Storm Dolly could drench the Caribbean and maybe South Florida this week. Baby goats with rabies at a mobile petting zoo in Iredell County, North Carolina. The state health department saying anybody who had contact with them at the petting zoo in the last month may be exposed. Zoo owner Misty Love has an idea how this happened.
10: It was a skunk that must have, they went through the holes. We don't know. And it's devastating.
6: She wants visitors to get the rabies vaccine, which works even after infection. FDNY firefighter James McConville was off duty on his morning run when he saw black smoke coming from a neighbor's house. Wearing only a T-shirt and his jogging shorts, he went in, rescued.

0: A man with no pulse did CPR, got him breathing, then ran back in the flames to see if anybody else was in there. Riding the Tilt-A-Whirl at the Minnesota State Fair 100 years after the dizzying ride debuted, Molly and Riley know exactly how to do it.
1: We were really leaning into the turns. You have a little control on how much
2: way
1: you
2: turns, how many times you turn. So we were really leaning into it and making sure that we got the full experience.
1: Yeah, we got some good butterflies.
0: Good butterflies, huh? Too many butterflies, and, well, it's more like the Tilt-A-Hurl. I'm Wayne Cabot, ABC News.
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1: Hey, welcome back. Joe Cocker, Bye Bye Blackbird. An American standard from 1926, completely transformed by Cocker more than four decades later. And you know, it's amazing. In his hands, this old Tin Pally Alley tune becomes something raw and bluesy and almost haunted. Proof that sometimes a song has an entirely different life waiting for it. Tin Pan Alley is what I was trying to say, Ed. Tin Pan Alley. Say that three times fast. Scientists at Lawrence Livermore National Laboratory have created the extreme conditions thought to exist deep inside Neptune and Uranus and watched diamonds behave in some surprising ways. Using powerful lasers, they subjected diamond to pressure more than three times those at Earth's core and temperatures approaching the sun's surface. X-rays revealed exactly how diamond melts, helping settle a decades-old disagreement between experiments and computer models. Even stranger, the researchers found that solid diamond can actually be less dense than extremely hot liquid carbon, meaning diamonds could float inside giant planets. The discovery could also help nuclear fusion. The same lab used diamond capsules to compress fusion fuel, and the new findings suggest a slower initial shock could potentially produce about three times more fusion energy. Now, that's still a long way from practical fusion power, but it's a promising result from an experiment that recreated diamond rain on Earth. You can find more of this fascinating story in the Carousel Sook section up at coasttocoastam.com. George Norrie is taking the conversation beyond radio. Strange Universe with George Norrie explores UFOs, ancient mysteries, consciousness, life after death, hidden realities, and those questions that refuse to stay neatly answered. 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All right, back to more of my conversation with a crop circle maker, an actual crop circle maker. Citizen D stays with us right here on Coast to Coast AM.
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0: And we are back with former Crop Circle maker Citizen D, and his new book is It Can't Be People, Voices from the Inner Circle. And we were talking about the pull, this compulsion to create these crop circles. But where does the design come from? How do crop circle makers describe, I mentioned Paul McCartney talking about sort of being an antenna, and he would describe writing, for example, Hey Jude, or I think Yesterday came to him sort of in a similar way, that the song wrote itself. But what do crop circles describe? How do they describe this process?
1: I think this is the key to the whole thing. I mean, certainly with Yesterday, it did come to him. He had the tune came to him fully formed, and he woke up and he says, how has that never, ever been done before? It's, as you know, it's a very complex, you know, pop song. And I think he had no lyrics, so he just said scrambled eggs. So scrambled eggs.
0: Yeah.
1: And he did it again. And this is important because we don't know where the inspiration comes from. I'm not sure. And I say this in the book. It's one of the things I didn't get to the bottom of. I'm not sure if we are connecting with our inner ego and our inner id and our inner untapped potential, or if there is something else at play. In that people, artists talk about their inspirations coming to them, as you said, fully formed. But there's also this element of, I know a crop circle maker who had a design, didn't like what he'd done, but he'd marshalled a team and they were supposed to go out that night. So he said, right, what I'll do, he panicked a bit. He said, well, I can't do that one. So what I'll do is I will just draw any old stuff until I think of something else. And he was absent-minded about it. He wasn't thinking about it. He said, I'll just put this down. His mind was elsewhere. I'll just write this down, doodle away, almost like automatic writing, if you like. And he looked at what he'd done and he went, God, that's it. But he was not thinking about it. And it's interesting that you mentioned Hey Jude, because when McCartney was writing the lyric, it was crafted. Every word was crafted. He was spending a lot of time crafting the song. And there was, I think, in the middle eight, or there was a certain line where I thought, I don't know what to write there. So I'll just write the movement you need is on your shoulder. That doesn't mean anything. And he showed it to Lennon and he said, don't worry about that line, I'm pulling it out. And Lennon goes, that's the key to the song. That's the most important part of the song. So I'm not sure if we are tapping into something external or if we're tapping into something which is within us, as in all of us. Like this information is there, like a Google cloud, so to speak, like the collective consciousness, and we're just plucking ideas down from that.
0: Have you ever personally dreamed a formation before it appeared in a field?
1: Kind of. I mean, more interesting than that, in a sense, is that I was having these recurring dreams. Oh, God, yeah, this is a really good one, actually. I was having these recurring dreams of being in a microlight aircraft, which harkens to the fact that I did used to charter microlights to go and see the crop circles. So in my dream, I chartered a microlight. I was out up in the air, and then suddenly this microlight evaporated. And then it was like an Ubi. Then it was like an out of body experience dream, because it was just me, my soul, my form, so to speak. And I was swooping over these fields. Always the same two fields. It was a recurring dream. It was a part of Wiltshire that I wasn't aware of. It wasn't familiar to me at all. And I'd fly over these two fields, and they'd always be one crop circle in one field, another crop circle in another field. Always the same fields, always the same circles. And, but curiously, there was a guy flying next to me. And he was a guy that I used to go to school with. And I hadn't thought of him for like 30 years. No reason to think of him at all. Completely random. And I used to wake up thinking, why is that kid in my dream? I've not heard of him for like years. didn't make any sense. Anyway, so I drove around to see a friend once when I was on one of my trips to Wiltshire, and I found myself taking a wrong turn. Now, wrong turn in this phenomena, you know, kind of means different things to what it does in everyday life. So I took this wrong turn, so to speak, and I found myself in this part of Wiltshire that I didn't know about. This is it. This is what I had in my dream. This is it. And I looked to my left, and the road that had led me down this wrong turn, it was the same road name as the road that my friend had lived in when I used to go around and play around his house when I was 10.
0: Wow, dear Lord.
1: Yeah, and I thought, well, that's got to be the sign for me to do something here. So I had a team of five, but we didn't have the capabilities or the time to put both circles down. So I said to the team, I said to my spouse, I said, look, I've got two here. In terms of capability, they're exactly the same. It's the same time, the same effort, the same

0: resources, but I don't know which one to do. It's 50-50. I couldn't decide which to do. They couldn't decide either. So what happened on the night was we went out and I said, right, if we do a straight line, it will be this circle. If we do a curved line, it will be that. Let's just Luke Skywalker it. Let the force flood in. Empty your mind. Just let the force flood in. So it was a curve. So I said, okay, that's what we're doing. So we did the circle. That was fine. It went great. And I found my partner phoned me really early the next morning. And it was like really early because, you know, we leave at 2 or 3, and she rang me at 8 or 9. She goes, I'm sorry to wake you up so early, but I've just got to say congratulations on getting your circles down. I said, what do you mean circles? And she said, well, they've been reported online, somebody's flown over them. And I said, well, we only got one down. And she says, no, you didn't, you've got them both down. And she said, go and have a look at the aerial photographs. And in those days there was no Wi-Fi, you had to drive to an internet cafe. So we went to an internet cafe. I saw an aerial picture of my circle, and then there was a dividing line, like a strip, and in the other field was the other circle. So
1: another team independently had made your other, they didn't know about.
0: Independently, they didn't know about us. We didn't know about them. And aerially, it was a strip, but actually the terrain was a hill separating both of us. So from the air, it looked like a straight line, but the actual terrain was a hill which separated us and cordoned us off from them and cordoned them off from us.
1: So you couldn't see each other working.
0: And we didn't know each other.
1: Wow. And when you finally saw both formations to get together from above, how close was the result to what you'd previously seen in your dreams?
0: It was it.
1: Hmm.
0: Wow. It was it. There was no. Sometimes you look at a circle and you go, okay, that mentally takes me to the same place as the other design. This was it. And this is where my main interest lies now. I think that there's enough here with the interconnectivity for this to be studied in isolation. Human crop circles to be studied in isolation from any other phenomena, because if your listeners want to, the thing with this whole subject is you've got to stay fluid, Richard. You've got to stay empirical, and if you're an objective researcher, you must be prepared to have your mind changed at any time. So this is why in the book I took great care not to say all crop circles are man-made, because my opinion might change next week. Okay, but I think that these accounts, and the fact that my book was supposed to be 350 pages, I've got it down to 180 pages because I was going through it on the structural edit saying, you can't use that story, you've already got it. Another team had that 10 years ago that didn't know each other. But this is where it's just this interconnectivity. And are we connecting latently with each other, or are we connecting with something else?
1: Well, yeah, I mean, as you're saying this, I'm thinking, how many statistically ridiculous synchronicities does one person have to have experience before he's entitled to suspect there's a pattern here?
0: That's right. I mean, there's another one which is quite mundane. It's not very spiritual. It's we had a situation where the team was going to make swallows, and there was a new
1: like
0: there was
1: the
0: a
1: bird.
0: Newbie on
1: the, you're talking about birds.
0: Yeah, yeah. Okay. It was going to be like a jigsaw puzzle of swallows. And there was a weak team member, there was a newbie on there. So the team leader had to spend most of his day coaching that guy what he was going to be doing. Well, most of it was boarded between the lines, but it was curved, so he had to make sure that he said, you know, this circle will be as good as its weakest link. We've got to get it right. So he coached this guy throughout the day. He said they drove to the field, and they were all ready, and he said the team leader sat bolt upright in his car seat as if he'd been like downloaded some information. He said it was like he'd been jacked into some supercomputer or something, and he just went, no, spirals, we're not doing swallows, we're doing spirals. And everyone else says, well, we can't do it because, you know, you've coached the new guy. He says, no, it's going to be great, it's got to be spirals. And that's what they did. They did spirals instead of swallows, went to the internet cafe the next morning to see if it had been reported. they found on Crop Circle Connector the spirals. But they said, well, hold on a minute. We were working in golden crop. This is green. And somebody else said, they've got the coordinates wrong. This is miles away. What are they doing? These guys are normally really good. They're normally on the ball. Are they using bad filters? How did they get the wrong location? Did the pilot phone it in wrong? They couldn't understand it. So they scrolled down to see who else had been out, if anyone, and there was their spirals. The one above was another set of spirals, which were identical, and they were like 20 or 30 miles away. And years later, one of the team just happens to be picking up a hitchhiker that was in distress at the side of the road. I think his car had broken down. He said he picked him up. He said, we didn't know each other from Adam. And of all the conversation topics that we could have had, considering that we don't know each other, we started to talk about crop circles off the bat from nowhere. Oh. From nowhere. And you know what it's like in this subject. You've got to be careful who you speak to, Richard, yes. Because, you know, we need to section off these parts of our lives. He said, we started to talk about crop circles. And this guy said to him, oh, we did one years ago. He said, it turns out they were skydivers. He said, so we wanted to create a pattern which looked like the landing spirals of two of our team going, and it was the spirals. Mm. It was exactly the same. Now, but you see, there's nothing spooky or supernatural or, you know, a great message to that story. There's no bigger, massive spiritual meaning to it. But that's where I start to think. These stories repeating themselves, this interconnectivity between people that don't know each other and are somehow, I just can't, and that's my biggest interest with this now.
1: Well, there's sometimes these stories are a little darker too. There's a story in the book about a team, they enter a field and then they suddenly lose like basic coordination and the ability to use equipment things that they've handled countless times before. Tell me about that.
0: Yeah. Just as a preamble, that same team, had gone into a field, the previous season, and it had been reported by a military pilot that, through his sensors on his chopper, you know, you can see they've got the night vision. He said he saw this team clamber into this field, and at that same instant, he saw a heat plasma ball light up exactly the same point they clambered into the field. He said, but it was only visible on his apparatus. It wasn't visible to the naked eye. But what happened was they went to do this circle. It felt off. It felt terrible. They had this, they were all had this sense of extreme foreboding, like they shouldn't be there. And they all felt it independently, but they didn't tell each other until afterwards because they didn't want to put a damper on the evening. But they said, we all felt we should definitely not be here. They felt as if they were being watched. And they lost all coordination. They couldn't, at one point, apparently one of the teams said to the others, do I know any, what are we doing here? Do I know any of you guys? And they said they were untangling the tape and they were saying, what are these stripes on here? That they did. Oh, that's numbers. What do I do now? Well, you crab step. They lost the ability, that they lost all cognitive function. And then they were chased out.
1: Yeah, I think you describe there are these orbs that appear on three sides of the field.
0: That's right.
1: They only had one single escape route.
0: No, that's right. Yeah, sorry. What happened was these orbs appeared at the four corners of the field, and the guy said it looked like bedposts on this massive bed, you know, because of the size of the field. He said there was an orb came on at three corners, but the fourth corner there was nothing there, so they took that to be their designated exit, and they got the hell out of there. But they said that when they looked back, these orbs had actually converged on the very little part of the circle that they'd done, And he said they were over it on like a scalextric figure eight, as if they

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2: Here's a look at Lincoln's first forecast. Sunshine mixed with clouds at times today, with a slight chance of thunderstorms. High temperatures reach up to 94. Winds out of the west, 5 to 10 miles per hour. Partly cloudy tonight, lows around 74. I'm weatherology meteorologist Paul Trombley on KFOR FM 101.5 and 1240 AM. Online at KFORnow.com. Currently, it's 75 degrees.
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0: 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The first time caller line is 818-501-4721. 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
1: Welcome back. Two people in southwestern Pennsylvania reported possible Bigfoot sightings on consecutive days, according to longtime researcher Stan Gordon. On August 18th, a woman in Indiana County heard a disturbance near a tree line and spotted two small hair-covered figures about 60 feet away. She watched them for several minutes as they ran and appeared to play. She described them as roughly 3.5 feet tall, with light brown hair, long arms, no visible necks, and strange baby-like vocalizations. When she sneezed, the figures froze and looked directly at her, sending her back inside. The next evening, a driver in nearby Westmoreland County reported seeing a hair-covered creature running up a hillside. It was about 5 feet tall, with gray hair, long arms, and no obvious neck. Could the sightings be connected? There's no way to know, but the similar descriptions, especially the smaller-than-usual size, have raised an intriguing possibility. Were young Bigfoot creatures roaming Pennsylvania's woods? You can read more in the news section of it, coasttocoastam.com. 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

0: Citizen D, before we dive into the calls, how do we get a copy of It Can't Be People, Voices from the Inner Circle?
1: It's on Amazon on worldwide and UK, and it is on paperback, Kindle, and audiobook.
0: All right. There's a line in the book, something about this is it's a game of chess, but we're not controlling the pieces or something to that effect.
1: I think the Circle Maker said something like, it's a game of chess, but we're not playing it with the pieces.
0: That's it.
1: Now, what I think he meant by that is that sometimes you'll go and do a design and you won't realize the relevance of it until the internet tells you the next day. You don't know the importance of it. And then you find out that it's heralded an event, or it's relevant to the date and the area it was placed in. And the Circle Makers wouldn't have been aware of these factors when they actually created the circle. But I think that's what that's what it relates to. I'm not for a second saying that we're channeled or anointed or special people. It just seems to be that sometimes the relevance of a circle won't actually reveal its importance until the world tells us afterwards. I think that is what he's getting at there.
0: All right, let's go to the phones. We begin west of the Rockies. Drew is in Oregon. Drew, good morning. Welcome to Coast. You're on the line with Citizen D. Go ahead.
2: Thank you for taking my call. Your guest share his experiences with making crop circles. My question is, has your guest ever made a crop circle for a person or group of people hoping to disprove crop circles or otherwise mislead that nation's people? And I do have a follow-up question.
0: All right, Citizen D.
1: It's never about trickery or pulling the wool over people's eyes or laughing at people. It's never been about that. I was afraid that was the case when I heard of these hoaxes. And when I actually entered the subject, I held a lot of these people in disdain because I thought that the mystery was deep enough. You know, I always use the analogy of the magician with the balls under the cups. You know, that you've got the mystery is deep enough without some idiot coming in and adding another 10 cups. You get artists that do it for art's sake. And they don't have any spiritual connection. They just do it for the art. You get people that are commissioned to make crop circles for advertising campaigns. But I certainly have knowingly not dealt with any teams that have actually got those considerations. I don't think it's right. I don't think it's fair. We're creating on sacred land a lot of the time. These are Neolithic sites, and I think you should have respect for both the land and for the people that will be experiencing the crop circles afterwards. There's never been any element of trickery or laughing at people. I'm completely opposed to that.
0: Lance, you had a follow-up.
2: Yes, my follow-up question is referring back to your story on dream stimuli. Awakening a person and making them create a crop circle. Sorry, I'm a little flustered. And the following interaction that took place with those individuals. If I can translate a crop circle message, to whom do I contact on this matter?
1: I don't understand the question. I'm sorry.
0: Nor I. I'm not sure what you mean, Lance. Can you maybe reword that a little bit? Or
2: I can. If I see a crop circle and I believe I understand what that crop circle is trying to tell all of us, who do I contact on this matter?
0: Oh, I see. You're thinking of interpreting the meaning behind a symbol or a sigil or a form.

0: information, you have an idea what its underlying meaning is, and you want to reach out to somebody. What do you do? How do you do that? Any thoughts on that?
1: Only the Facebook groups, really. I can't think of any resource which actually caters for that.
0: All right, thank you, Lance. I'm sorry.
1: Although you could speak to researchers. You could speak to Crop Circle authors, and maybe reach out to some of those. There's plenty of them about.
0: Okay, that was Drew in Oregon. My apologies. Now we're going to Lance, east of the Rockies. Lance, you're on.
2: Hi, gracious, good evening, Citizen D. I want to know whether or not you've ever enjoyed reading William Blake, especially Tiger, Tiger, Burning Bright in the Forest of the Night. What immortal hand or eye could frame thy, you know, interesting Simmons ride? But to me, it's sort of like no one is talking about the human imagination or the divine intervention of the ultimate creation, because it seems like there's frequencies, and I'm saying like radio waves, but there should be there's a sequence, there's a succession, and then there's a rhythm. And also the other thing is, how are your modalities identified, or which ones are identified when you're in the process of being part of the creation of an overall project? And also, what about the moisture of the ground, the temperature, the altitude, the timing? There's all these things that have come into the senses. And again, you can say one thing and give me and examples, but the frequency of it, or the absolute intensity and like remarkable synchronicity throughout a certain region, throughout a certain time. I mean, what fields are being, created for crop circles? Can you do it in a rice paddy? Can you do it in a wheat field? I mean, where can you do it?
0: Okay, Citizen D, there are a lot of sort of questions there all rolled into one. I'm not sure how to approach it, but you can give
1: all
0: it
1: right.
0: a shot.
1: Firstly, the season starts in this really horrible, yucky canola stuff. And I said, the patterns there are very basic, because it's very, very hard to... It's very, very hard to manage, because it's like broom handles, okay? So they have been done in maize, but again, they're quite basic, because maize is a terrible crop to work in. So wheat and barley are the main sort of tableaus for it, really, the main sort of templates for it. But I think you raise an interesting point, and it's something that we haven't really discussed, Richard, and that is this. If you've got a team of up to 20 people and they're all focused on the same sigil, so to speak, and they're all concentrating the physical exertion and the effort and the joint collective focus on that same symbol, which is then manifested into the creation of a crop circle, I think that that is really important with this, because when people talk about... witches casting spells or pagans casting spells, nobody really knocks the process, because it was actually conducted by human beings. It's just the intent and the focus of people using physical exertion and exhaustion to do these things. And I think that that is what activates them. And that's another reason why they must stay unauthored. When people say that they have magical experiences in crop circles, and that means that it discounts it being done by humans, I think that actually the magical experiences could be connected with like the sigil effect and the manifestation and the power and the intent of making the circle, of which the circle makers may not be aware, I must add.
0: All right, Lance, thanks for that. I want to ask you about, because there's kind of a murkier territory here, involving, some mysterious individuals and some possible surveillance and this extraordinary concentration of military installations around Britain's crop circle heartland. Do you think intelligence agencies have infiltrated the circle-making community? And if so, what are they interested in?
1: I think you've got to be careful at dealing with any subject where there's a paranormal element, because as I said to you on your great show last week, there's a tendency to read stuff into these events that maybe might not be there. And you have to stay focused and empirical and objective.

0: And maybe not draw too much from some of these events, but there are some that confuse me. You have people that appear on the scene and they seem to know the biographies. Maybe they taught them from Facebook. I don't know. They seem to know a little bit about every person on the scene, you know, and, they're so ensconced, you know, within a week that you think they've always been there. And I've got a friend who was a prominent and still active circle maker, and he said that he was au fait with an individual who became his bosom buddy for like a year. He said he used to come around my house. We used to go to football together. He liked my wife's cooking. I wasn't ever allowed to go to his house. I only ever knew him by his nickname, which I only registered after he disappeared. And he said any chat that we had about crop circles had to be done on untraceable VPNs. You had to delete the sent message afterwards. And he said one day he just disappeared out of my life. He said it was, he said he went out to do a circle with him. He said, do you mind if I come out and do a circle with you? And he said it wasn't his first rodeo, or he picked it up very quickly. He said he knew his way around the technical stuff really easily. He said it was like it wasn't his first rodeo, but he said it was as if he'd been airlifted into my life and then airlifted back out again. He disappeared. His phone was disconnected. His emails disappeared. He had 10 Facebook accounts. They vanished on the same day. And he said one day he wasn't there. Mm-hmm. And another friend had this, a very similar experience. And he said this guy was a Scouser. He said he spoke like Paul McCartney. And it was exactly the same scenario. He said, except that once he was around my house and he took an unknown call on his mobile phone. He said he went to the conservatory. He didn't know that I went out to ask him for a cup of tea. And suddenly I hear him talking in this clipped British accent, this really sort of old school military type accent. He said, I called him out on it. And he said, I was pretending to be a headmaster because my nephew's been playing truant. But he said that his face told a different story. Now, they could be journalists. They could be documentarians. They could be authors. I don't know. But I had to include that stuff in the book because they come in and they go.
1: Fascinating. All right. Let's go to the wild card line. Tim is in Alberta, Canada. He's got a crop circle story. Tim, go ahead.
2: Yeah, fascinating, the crop circles. I think it's like a copycat thing, perhaps, that we started it and, you know, the forces to be, like, took it over. But my question is, I like your dream, Mr. D. I like your dream. I had a dream. I'm working on something for Coast Now due to the missing aircraft, the senator and Hale Boggs. I had a dream. And it put me on a beach in Alaska, and I found exactly in Google Earth where I was standing, and it's connected to the flight. But anyway, that's another story for this fall. But my question is, the military. Now, I was in the military. I was in the Air Force, and we saw a lot of videos. I don't remember exactly where I saw this, but it was a British military helicopter. Might have been a Gazelle, I think. And it was filming a white orb making a crop circle in a field in England. It was actually making it. Does that ring a bell?
0: You're getting two accounts mixed up there. There's a very famous bit of footage of a helicopter which is tracking an orb, and I think that is genuine. I think that's a genuine piece of footage. It was involved with Steve Alexander, and I've seen that footage, and I think it's real. They seem to be chasing an orb, and the orb seemed to be, it's hard to explain, but it seemed to be independently controlled. It didn't look as if it looked like it was sentient. The way it was moving looked like it had a sentience to it. But the other thing that you're referring to is the Oliver's Castle footage, which purports to show two orbs creating a crop circle. It's very contentious. I'm not as confident with that as I am with the other footage that you're actually describing. I think the first one with the gazelle chasing the orb, that is genuine. I've no doubt at all about it. And we've seen orbs in the fields, my friend. We've seen orbs. We've seen this stuff. This stuff has existed in this area for millennia, except now we call them UAPs and orbs. Our ancestors called them sprites and fairy lights, you know. But the Oliver's Castle is a different phenomenon. That's a different

0: subject, where it purports to show two orbs creating a crop circle, but that one is a bit more contentious. All right. Yeah, that's all I'd say to that, really.
1: Tim, thank you for the call. Let's squeeze in one more quickly. David is in Sherman Oaks, California. David, go ahead. You're on Coast to Coast AM. Make it quick, please.
2: Hello, Richard. Thanks so much for filling in to host everything. You're doing a great job.
1: Thank you.
2: I do love this subject of crop circles. I want to be a little bit of the devil's advocate here, though. You started out, sir, I forget your name, Peter.
1: Citizen D.
2: Starting out the conversation of like how the dark cabal is not involved with cross circles, but I mean, unless you're in the higher echelons of those secret societies, how do you know what their involvement is? And then also, obviously there's some type of very precise intelligence that creates these geometric things. Like some of it, we can't even replicate ourselves, even with our best instruments.
1: I got you, David, just because time is tight. So, Citizen D, how do you know that you're not being taken for a ride here, that this is not some dark cabal behind this?
0: Well, as I said, that thing is compelling with the people being airlifted in and airlifted out. I'm still, even though I've not made a crop circle for 10 years, I'm still involved in some of the people that used to make them, and they're all like down to earth normal people. We can't know for sure. We absolutely can't know for sure. As far as the more intricate, the really, really intricate ones, all I'd say there is that if you've got a drilled team, it is actually possible because they've got all year to plan it. Having said that, I don't want to disrupt your journey. My journey can change course at any time. Okay. I'm concerned with like the synchronicities and the dream driven events of these events with human crop circles. But that's not to say that there is a parallel phenomenon. You know, I'm not discounting that at all. I don't think it's fair to discount that.
1: Citizen D, absolutely fascinating. The book is It Can't Be People, Voices from the Inner Circle. Can't thank you enough. Thank you for joining us from the UK.
0: That's a pleasure, Richard. Take care.
1: All right. For George Nori, George Knapp, Connie Willis, Lisa Gar, Rich Barra, Ryan Recker, Tom Danheiser, Dan Galanti, Gina Selvati, Michael Cozio, Adam Thompson, and Donna Walker, plus Sean Latasseur, I'm Richard Serrett. Thank you for your ears and your voices, your beautiful voices. Until next time, so long for now.

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1: 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This is Bloomberg Daybreak for this Monday, August 31st. Coming up today,
2: the U.S. and Iran exchange attacks for the first time in about a month.
1: Crude reaction, oil prices, they move higher on the latest escalation.
2: Bond investors grow skeptical. Fed Chair Kevin Warsh is poised to raise interest rates.
1: And Canada's premier compares President Trump's lake name change to a comedy skit.
3: Flash flooding at Grand Canyon National Park leaves at least one dead and more than a dozen missing. Plus, jury deliberations resume in the Lindsey Clancy murder trial. I'm Michael Barr. More ahead.
4: I'm John Stash, Aaron Swartz. A lopsided win for the Yankees. A championship win for Scottie Scheffler. And a massive upset at the U.S. Open.
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2: I'm Karen Moscow.
1: And I'm John Tucker. We check the markets for you all day long right here on Bloomberg Radio. The Dow futures right now, 62 points lower. S&P futures down 9. And the NASDAQ futures, 4 points lower. And Treasury yields right now, the more policy-reactive two-year yield after Friday's surge, that is down 2 basis points right now, 4.31%. The 10-year yield unchanged at 4.71%. Dollar DXY is down 0.1%. Some strengthening in the Japanese yen, 0.2% at 159.72. Karen.
2: Well, John, we begin with new developments in the Middle East. The U.S. and Iran have exchanged strikes for the first time in about a month. American forces hit Iranian rocket launchers, and the Islamic Republic responded by firing missiles toward Jordan. We get the latest with Bloomberg's Abir Abu Omar in Dubai.
6: The situation is still very fragile. You're talking about a ceasefire deal that is no longer in place. You're talking about wider negotiations that are no longer happening. And you're really talking about movement in the Strait of Hormuz that has picked up, but is nowhere near where it was pre-war levels. And so the situation is, to use the same word twice, still very fragile and could pick up anytime soon. And the frictions that you saw in the early hours of this morning certainly do provide the case for how things could get appended at any moment. But for the time being, these are not skirmishes that we hadn't seen over the past couple of months or so. We'd seen Iran retaliating by striking countries in the region like Jordan, like Kuwait, like Bahrain. That risk has never really left the room. That risk had always been present, and now we're seeing it ticking up again.
2: And that's Bloomberg's Abir Abu Omar, who says the U.S. attack was the first military action against Iran since late July.
1: And Karen, the flare-up in fighting boosting oil prices this morning. Right now, Brent, the international benchmark, $3.08, $91.18 a barrel. WTI, $2.89 at $86.29 a barrel. And oil analyst Carly Garner of DeCarly says the impact of prices does seem limited.
7: The same headlines earlier in the war would have probably been good for $10, $15, not $2. So you can see that the market's being fatigued. We're kind of being just desensitized to the headlines, and I think that's really what's going on. And I'll also say I think this knee-jerk reaction higher will probably trigger some buyer's remorse.
1: DeCarly oil analyst Carly Garner away from the Middle East. Washington moving to take direct control of the more than 65 million barrels of Venezuela's oil reserves. And President Trump says the crude would be used to refill America's depleted emergency reserve.
2: Now, John, let's get to the latest on the trade dispute between the U.S. and Canada. Ontario Premier Doug Ford is ridiculing President Trump's order changing the name of Lake Ontario to Lake America. Ford spoke on ABC's This Week, which can be heard Sundays on Bloomberg Radio.
8: It was like something out of Saturday Night Live when he signed a document saying change to Lake America. No one's going to call it Lake of America. It's been Lake Ontario for hundreds of years. It's going to continue being Lake Ontario. And it's just so disappointing.
2: Ontario Premier Doug Ford expressed optimism that Canada and the U.S. would eventually overcome their differences on trade and tariffs.
1: Well, Google Maps is following President Trump's lead and did make a change to Lake Ontario. Bloomberg's Monica Ricks with that story.
9: Google Maps relabeled Lake Ontario as Lake America for users in the U.S. after President Trump said he'd rename the lake amid a trade spat with Canada. But Alphabet says users in Canada will still see Lake Ontario, and the rest of the world will see both. The company said in a statement the updates follow its longstanding policy for bodies of water, which it says vary from country to country. MapQuest, however, has refused to change the name, and so far it's still Lake Ontario on Apple Maps, though Apple did change the Gulf of Mexico to Gulf of America after Trump ordered that change last year. Monica Ricks, Bloomberg Radio.
2: All right, Monica, thank you. Now to the latest on a tragic story overseas, with rescue workers still searching for the roughly 4,800 people missing in Nepal and China. More than 900 people have died after a glacial collapse unleashed floods and debris across the border region. Representative Raja Krishnamoorthy, a Democrat from Illinois, tells Bloomberg this weekend that the U.S. government needs to send more aid to the region.
10: This is a calamity of enormous magnitude. My office directly has been contacted by numerous families now who've been affected because they were American citizens on pilgrimage in that particular region at the time of this glacial collapse. I've reached out to the State Department and said we have to do more to assist in these search and rescue efforts.
2: Representative Raja Krishnamoorthy speaking with Bloomberg this weekend. More than 10,000 people have been rescued, with almost 20,000 security personnel mobilized. Nepal requested help opening tunnels where people were trapped, heavy-duty drones to deliver supplies to stranded areas, and forensic assistance to identify the dead.
1: And Karen, let's turn to the economy, where the big event comes on Friday. That's when we get the jobs report for the month of August. And meanwhile, investors still reacting to Fed Chair Kevin Warsh's Jackson Hole speech on Friday. Warsh reiterated his commitment to bringing down the rate of inflation.
11: Price stability is not self-executing, nor is inflation necessarily mean reverting. It's the Fed's job to deliver stable prices. No excuses.
1: But some bond investors voicing skepticism that the Fed chair is poised to raise interest rates. TD Securities said on Friday its base case is for the Fed to stay on hold. Christoph Bauscher at ABN AMRO says Warsh's comments weren't enough to convince him that officials will follow through. And after surging the most in more than 2 months on Friday, the policy-sensitive two-year yield this morning, it is down 2 basis points.
2: And John, futures, they're lower this morning as we begin a new trading week. Earnings will be in focus, especially from tech companies. And we get details with Bloomberg's Charlie Pellett.
12: As earnings season winds down, S&P 500 firms have managed to grow their earnings by nearly 32% year over year, according to Bloomberg Intelligence data. Kate Moore is Chief Investment Officer for Citi Wealth.
13: Look at this quarter after quarter of double-digit blockbuster earnings growth, incredibly high revenues, raising guidance. I mean, that kind of momentum is not going to be derailed by a couple 25 basis point hikes.
12: This week we'll be hearing from Dell, Ciena, Hewlett-Packard Enterprise, MongoDB, Palo Alto Networks, and Snowflake. In New York, Charlie Pellett, Bloomberg Radio.
1: All right, thanks, Charlie. Well, SpaceX and NASA, they're delaying the launch of a planned mission to the International Space Station to fix an oxidizer leak in the Dragon spacecraft's propulsion system. NASA and SpaceX are doing additional testing. They didn't announce a new target launch date for the Crew 13 mission, which will be staffed by American, Canadian, and Russian astronauts. Well, SpaceX over the weekend did launch a $4.3 billion NASA telescope designed to study dark energy and dark matter. Again, it took off successfully yesterday.
2: John, in the world of sports, LIV Golf could file for bankruptcy protection as early as next week. The Financial Times is reporting the Golf League is trying to find funding for a slimmed-down version slated for 2027. The paper says the league has sent settlement offers to the current LIV players who are owed millions in guaranteed payouts past 2026. The Saudi Sovereign Wealth Fund helped launch the league in 2022.
1: Thanks, Karen. And that brings us to 5:08 on Wall Street. Time for a look at some of the other stories making news in New York and around the world. And good morning, Michael Barr.
3: Good morning, John. One person has died and about 15 people are missing or unaccounted for after a major flash flood at the Grand Canyon. The National Park Service said that the body of a 46-year-old man was recovered near Crystal Rapids along the Colorado River. The flooding forced the evacuation of dozens of people and knocked out the sole water pipeline serving tourists and residents. This woman was camping along with her husband when they had to scramble.
14: Once we got to the bridge,

0: bridge, that's when this 15-foot wall of water came through the campground in Phantom Ranch and just wiped out all the bridges.
1: The Park Service says the flooding also swept large boulders and metal structures into the Colorado River. More rain is forecast for today. Jurors will resume deliberations this morning in the Lindsey Clancy murder trial. Jurors are trying to decide whether the Massachusetts woman should be held criminally responsible for the deaths of her three young children. Defense lawyers for Clancy say she was suffering from postpartum psychosis. Prosecutors say she planned the strangulations and knew right from wrong. An Ohio woman was arrested in Tennessee after going on the run when she was facing charges after posing as a registered nurse and physical therapist at a number of facilities. Authorities in Erie County say Amanda Maynard Murphy worked at two facilities in Perkins Township as far back as 2023. Perkins Township Police Detective Joseph Rotuno says it's kind of scary when you realize how much access Murphy had while working at these facilities.
2: As an RN, being around medications, controlled substances, and then a physical therapist being around patients and patient records.
1: Murphy fled in January of 2025 when she was indicted. She was found in Tennessee over the weekend. Tomorrow is primary day in Massachusetts. Among the gubernatorial race, eyes are also on a Democratic U.S. Senate primary. Incumbent Ed Markey, who is 80, is up against Representative Seth Moulton, who is 47. Global news 24 hours a day and whenever you want it with Bloomberg News Now. I'm Michael Barr, and this is Bloomberg, John.
3: Michael, thank you. And that brings us to 5:11 on Wall Street. Time now for the sports report brought to you by Flushing Bank, a division of Ocean First Bank. For that, here's John Stenshower.
4: All right, John, Novak Djokovic is 24th, and a recent Grand Slam title came 3 years ago. Since then, he's still been winning matches, reached the final in Australia, the semis at Wimbledon and the French, so no one expected what happened on opening night at the U.S. Open. Djokovic suffered his first Grand Slam first-round defeat in over 20 years, his first ever in New York. He blew a two-set-to-one lead, won only three games over the last two sets. He lost to Mariano Navoni, who's ranked 49th. During the 4.5 hours, Djokovic battled back and shoulder injuries and a severe illness, and afterwards, the inevitable question about whether at age 39 he'll now retire.
5: I still enjoy the thrill of competition. You know, today I received amazing support again on the court from the crowd. Very thankful for that. I mean, I thoroughly enjoyed myself. And, that's one of the biggest reasons why I keep on going.
4: Also last night, Venus Williams at age 46 lost 6-2-7-6. Further evidence of Scottie Scheffler being the best golfer in the world showed amazing consistency in Atlanta. Rounds of 65, 67, and 2 66s. 16 under par, won by 3 shots to take the FedEx Cup and the $10 million first place prize. At the stadium, the Yankees didn't score until the 5th inning. From there, a 16-1 romp over the Red Sox with 18 hits, 5 home runs. Austin Wells, who's had big struggles all season, hit 2 homers in the same inning. The Yanks go 4 games ahead of Boston, and they win the season series, which means home field should they meet the Sox in the playoffs. Mets lost to Houston 6-3. NFL teams cut their rosters from 90 down to 53. The Giants kept Odell Beckham, but said goodbye to offensive lineman Evan Neal. He was a huge bust after being taken with the 7th overall pick of the 2022 draft. The Jets cut defensive tackle Mazi Smith. He was once a first rounder in Dallas. The Jets got him last year in the Quinnen Williams trade. Star defensive lineman Aaron Donald officially ended his 2-year-long retirement, rejoined the LA Rams. John Stashower, Bloomberg Sports. John, can
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7: And the U.S. and Iran exchange strikes for the first time in about a month. American forces hitting Iranian rocket launchers and the Islamic Republic responding by firing missiles toward Jordan. Bloomberg's Wendy Benjaminson says this comes as the U.S. focuses on squeezing Iran economically.
8: So far, one bank has been threatened with sanctions and another bank may be sanctioned this coming week. So we haven't really seen the full force of this economic squeeze the U.S. is planning, but that's their focus now.
7: We want to get the latest on the fighting in the Middle East with Bloomberg Middle East Breaking News Editor Patrick Sykes. Patrick, good morning. Well, we've been on the quieter side for about a month. Let's talk about what sparked this latest round of attacks in the Middle East.
9: That's right, yeah. So the U.S. says that Iran was preparing to fire these rockets in order to place mines around the Strait of Hormuz. I think the reason that matters is because there's been something of a war of words between both sides over the past couple of weeks within the framework of this greater kind of debate over who actually controls the Strait, the extent to which it's open, the U.S. saying that it had removed all the mines, or Trump specifically saying that, and Iran saying no, that only it knew where all the mines are. So the U.S., I think, seizing on what it says was a deployment to add mines into the Strait as a pretext for a return to the military option.
7: Can we say that this means attempts to go after Iran's economy are not working, or is this more about just the importance of trying to keep traffic moving through the Strait?
9: I think the latter, yeah. We can expect the U.S. to continue trying to increase the pressure on the economic side. As the previous speaker said in that intro, you know, we've been told to expect further sanctions measures against banks. And that strategy in general is, you know, something of an incremental one where the U.S. will, I think, continue to designate individual entities, companies, banks, potentially call out countries that it feels are not falling in line with the U.S. vision of cutting off Iranian trade. In the meantime, the U.S. really needs to do everything it can to reduce Iran's leverage over the Hormuz. That means keeping, albeit limited relative to the pre-war status quo, keeping traffic moving to the extent that it can. And that in turn means restricting Iran's ability to relay mines that would impede that traffic.
7: So will this be an isolated incident then, or can we expect the attacks to pick up once again?
9: I would expect more of this. You know, I think the U.S. would like to see it be an isolated thing where, you know, they strike every once in a while, in their view, to sort of impede those individual attempts to restrict traffic. But, of course, there's two parties in this war, and we can expect Iran to retaliate. The way in which it's done so far appears to have been targeting U.S. bases in Jordan and the UAE. And with every kind of attack and counterattack, you have the risk of further escalation. You have the risk that Gulf countries like the UAE might take a more aggressive stance themselves. And that just adds to the risk of escalation. But I think for the U.S. itself, it would like to see this as a limited strike.
7: So where are we when it comes to diplomacy? Because you did mention there are two parties in this. But Friday we heard about some creative discussions between Iran and Qatar. So any idea what that means? Where are they headed when they're trying to find a solution?
9: Yeah, last week was really busy in terms of the diplomatic traffic. You know, in Tehran hosted within about 3 days delegations from Pakistan, from Qatar and Oman. Qatar in particular is interesting because it has been a mediator in the talks between Iran and the U.S. in earlier stages of this particular conflict, but it's also specifically important in terms of the unblocking of Iran's frozen funds, with that being a key demand of the Iranians as part of any peace talks. We didn't get, as a result of that, any clarity on, you know, what exactly they had or hadn't agreed in terms of what would happen to those funds. But the readout from the Iranians was pretty positive. This mention of creative solutions, albeit you know, vague as it was, and that in combination with this deal announced earlier in the week with the Omanis, where they were potentially agreeing on the new route that would go through the Strait, all gave a kind of sense, I think, of progress. But, you know, moments like this, days like this, where we're seeing a return to military strikes are not gonna help matters.
7: And in all this, have we been hearing about U.S. representatives coming to the table as well? Are they in on these discussions at all?
9: The U.S., I mean, they're not in the room when, you know, Iran is talking to the Pakistanis, but it's a mediation, right? So I think we can expect that the role the Pakistanis and the Qataris are playing, they are, you know, visiting the Iranians often in person because of the sensitivity of the talks. They're then going back and then relaying, certainly to Washington, kind of what, if anything, they feel is the room to be done on a deal.
7: Now, when it comes to the Strait of Hormuz, can we just discuss what the situation is like then right now? We are getting word that some crude is still getting through. We're also getting word that some are also paying tolls to transit.
9: So, yeah, the on the crude side, I think there was a report from Wall Street Bank last week saying we're back up to about two-thirds of pre-war traffic volume. Now, that is a vast improvement from where we started at the beginning of the conflict back in early March. The squeeze is more on the refined products side and also the LNG side. Qatar, of course, being a major LNG exporter. So, you know, the fact that traffic is happening, or the fact that oil, i.e. crude oil, is moving, is positive for the markets, but it's positive for a kind of specific subset of the markets. And there are other markets within that oil ecosystem that are still struggling. And for the buyers who rely on those products, that means that they're still wrestling with comparatively limited supply and comparatively higher prices until there is a kind of more lasting security situation.
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3: Lincoln's KFOR. Believed to be trapped in tunnels and hydropower sites buried in mud.
7: Ontario Premier Doug Ford ridiculing President Trump's order changing the name of Lake Ontario to Lake America. He likened it to a Saturday Night Live skit. Ford did express optimism that Canada and the U.S. would eventually overcome their differences on trade and tariffs.
3: And then bond investors kind of skeptical that Fed Chair Kevin Warsh is poised to raise interest rates after his Jackson Hole speech on Friday.
7: And we have more on those stories coming up on Bloomberg Daybreak.
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7: And it is 5:22 on Wall Street. Good morning. I'm Karen Moscow alongside John Tucker. It's time to check front pages this morning. For that, we're joined live by Bloomberg Daybreak Europe anchor Caroline Hepker. Caroline, what a treat to have you with us today.
3: We're starting in studio.
7: In studio, even.
13: Good morning. Great to be here, Karen. John, lovely to see you in person.
7: We're going to start this morning with Scott Bessent and going to the G20. What's he saying?
13: Yeah, so Bessent saying that he'll ask the G20 and G20 leaders to rethink trade terms with China. Now, this is a story in Reuters reporting that the U.S. Treasury Secretary is planning to ask these members to review their terms of trade with China. They spoke to him on Sunday. A couple of quotes. The world cannot have a China with a $1.2 trillion trade surplus. The rest of the world is going to have to examine their terms of trade with China. There's been a response from the Chinese Foreign Ministry spokesman today saying that any differences with the US should be resolved through dialogue. Look, I think this is fascinating. G20 meeting in North Carolina, of course. Bessent skipped the meeting in South Africa last year. I wonder how other countries are going to react to this. It's not as if the EU doesn't know that this is an issue. Remember, over the summer, the EU's foreign ministers already assessed the situation in quite a dire way, that China holds these asymmetric advantages over the European Union. They're exporting electric vehicles and solar panels and so many things to the EU. It's how, you know, you counter that in terms of the leverage. But I just really thought this story from Reuters was good this morning.
3: And this next one, I mean, if you got it, flaunt it, except when you're an ambassador to another country. Tell us more.
13: The Washington Post.
3: I love the reaction to this.
13: Yeah, President Trump's ambassador to Italy is dividing Italians. The net worth of the Texas billionaire is 11 $7.1 billion. This is Tilman Fertitta. Yes, wow, it's a huge sum, but it is his boat that has the attention in Italy. He's the ambassador in Rome. He has this 383-foot mega yacht, the Boardwalk. It's worth about $450 million. And he's been hosting

0: apparently these fabulous parties in the scorching Italian summer, and it has really divided Italians. Actually, some of Giorgia Meloni's party members, some are in favour, some less so enamoured. But the bottom line, WAPO says that Fertitta has succeeded in one thing: creating buzz.
1: He's of Italian descent, right? Well, Sicilian,
0: yes, yes,
1: right?
0: Sicilian-American. So this is kind of his dream. He's gone to Italy as a hugely successful businessman. Look, it's not uncommon, right, that U.S. ambassadors, particularly in Western Europe, are very, very wealthy individuals. Maybe that's also to answer the entertaining bills that are needed, you know, to kind of project American power into Europe and other places. But yes, it's still pretty controversial.
2: All right, and we have this one from the Financial Times.
0: Golf. This is Liv Golf.
2: Yeah.
0: Are you into golf, Karen? I don't know if you play a sport.
2: Myself, I am not a golfer. I have enough frustrating things in my life. Okay. I do not need another. I tried for a very short time. Are you a golfer?
0: I'm not a golfer. I do love sports, but I'm not a great golfer, no. But I am fascinated by the Liv story, and the FT reporting that the tournament may file for bankruptcy as soon as the week of the 7th of September. It's been looking for a slimmed down league in 2027. Mainly the issue is the pay of the golfers, right? You remember the headlines that they were going to pay all these top flight golfers huge sums of money to join the LIV Tour. It was Saudi sovereign wealth fund money that launched the league in 2022. It hasn't kind of gone as planned. They're going to try to have this LIV 2.0 slim down tournament, but they've got to get a deal with the players. Plus, some of the vendors have sued them for payments. So, yeah, there's maybe an issue there.
1: I mean, when you have the backing of Saudi Arabia, what went wrong? Do we know?
0: Yeah, I think it was the issue was the kind of rivalry. Like, there was quite a fight put up by the other golf tournaments, particularly here in the U.S., right? Not to take those players.
1: A jet-lagged Carolyn Hepker in studio with us with a look at the papers. As we look at the markets right now, Karen, Dow futures down 54, S&P futures, they're 7 points lower, and the NASDAQ futures up 2. And after that surge in yields for the policy reactive two-year that we saw on Friday after the speech by Kevin Warsh, two-year yields this morning, they're actually lower, down 2 basis points at 4.32%. The 10-year yield right now unchanged at 4.71%. And then Brent crude oil right now up $2.95 at $91.05 a barrel. And up next, that's one of our headlines, crude oil rising on these renewed attacks that are taking place in the Middle East. Plus, President Trump prepares to hit the campaign trail ahead of the midterms. All coming up at 5:30. But first, the weather forecast.
3: Scattered showers and thunderstorms may delay travelers a little bit today, especially this afternoon to and from the Phoenix area. Temperatures in Phoenix near 97 this afternoon. Denver, there may be some delays as the day goes on due to scattered showers and thunderstorms. It's going to be near 85 in Denver. We also have some problems to and from the Detroit area this morning, and that's due to showers and thunderstorms. Highs in Detroit are going to be near 88. I'm Rob Carolyn, Bloomberg Radio.
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1: And it's coming up on 5:30 on Wall Street. Good morning, I'm John Tucker.
2: And I'm Karen Moscow. We are just about 4 hours away from the open of U.S. trading. Let's get you up to date on the news you need to know at this hour. Crude oil on the rise this morning as the U.S. and Iran exchange attacks for the first time in about a month. And checking oil right now, NYMEX crude oil is up more than 3% at $86.13 a barrel. Brent is also up more than 3% at $91.03. We get more on the latest skirmish from Bloomberg Middle East Managing Editor Onur Ant.
5: The strikes that took place overnight between the U.S. and Iran were the first of their kind in more than a month. And the U.S. attack targeted primarily what the U.S. CENTCOM said was a bunch of rocket launchers that were aimed at placing mines in the Strait of Hormuz. And we saw the Iranian retaliation primarily targeting air bases in Jordan. And it is significant. This was, as I said, the first attack that took place in about 5 weeks. And it just shows that the risk of a resumption of war in the Persian Gulf

0: beneficial for both countries. And you'll see both countries thrive and prosper and grow. That's what we want.
1: Ontario Premier Doug Ford speaking on ABC's This Week, which can be heard Sundays on Bloomberg Radio.
2: John, President Trump says he plans to campaign for Republican lawmakers this fall with the same intensity that he did as a presidential candidate in 2024. In an interview on Fox News' Sunday Night in America with Trey Gowdy, Trump acknowledged that parties in power typically lose ground during the midterms while saying he thought Republicans would do well. The party currently holds majorities in both the House of Representatives and the Senate.
1: Well, the meeting of finance ministers from the G20 nations starts later in Asheville, North Carolina. They won't be alone. Let's get more from Bloomberg's Ed Kalenge.
3: They will be joined by throngs of journalists from newsrooms around the globe. Missing from them, though, will be several reporters from three of the largest newsrooms in the U.S. The Department of Treasury has not granted credentials to individual reporters for the New York Times, the Wall Street Journal, and Bloomberg News to cover the event. A spokesman for the Treasury Department said in a statement that the department would be welcoming nearly 300 members of the media from approximately a dozen countries, including reporters from NPR, The Washington Post, and Al Jazeera. Ed Kalenge, Bloomberg Radio.
2: All right, Ed, thank you. In Washington, lawmakers are set to consider legislation to make sure consumers don't have to foot the water bill for data centers. And Bloomberg's Amy Morris reports from our nation's capital.
4: The hearing comes as lawmakers scramble to respond to widespread opposition over the expansion of data centers across the country, which require land, water, and more energy from an already strained electric grid. Consumers in some parts of the country have already seen their energy and utility costs spike, in part because of data centers. The discussion draft on water cost accountability would attempt to curtail any additional costs levied on consumers because of data centers' water needs. In Washington, Amy Morris, Bloomberg Radio.
1: All right, thanks, Amy. And let's turn to the markets and the economy. Some bond investors voicing skepticism that Reserve Chair Kevin Warsh is going to raise interest rates to bring down inflation. In a speech in Jackson Hole, Wyoming, Warsh did reiterate his commitment to price stability.
5: Responsibility for 65 months of sustained elevated inflation sits squarely with the central bank, and that's where it belongs. So here is my standard. We must be confident that underlying inflation is moving to our objective.
1: But ABN AMRO Investment Solutions and Brandywine Global Investment Management voicing skepticism that Warsh will pull the trigger on rate hikes. And after surging on Friday, the more policy-reactive two-year Treasury yield, that is retreating down 2 basis points this morning. And that brings us to 5:33 on Wall Street. Let's get news right now from New York and around the world. And to do that for us, here's Michael Barr. Michael, good morning.
6: Good morning, John. At least one person died and 15 others may be missing or unaccounted for after a flash flood in the Grand Canyon. The flash flood event happened Saturday afternoon in the Bright Angel Canyon and Phantom Ranch area. The National Park Service says as of last night, the body of a 46-year-old man was recovered. This woman and her husband recounted their struggle to reach help while on the trail to reach safety once the rain began to fall.
7: Running as hard as I could, but you can't get too far in knee-deep mud and water and debris everywhere. And yeah, there was a moment there where I didn't think I was going to be able to make it in time.
6: This man was hiking down to Phantom Ranch with a friend and his two sons before they were evacuated by helicopter.
8: I've never seen anything that, and it was just very quick, and the water level in the creek just seemed to be getting bigger and bigger as more water was coming into the creek. And I was just thinking that if somebody fell into the creek, I don't know how they would be able to get out.
6: And there's a chance for more rain today. Jury deliberations are set to resume today in the Lindsay Clancy trial. The Massachusetts woman admits she strangled her three children in their Duxbury home. Prosecutors say she planned it methodically, but the defense says otherwise, arguing Clancy was suffering from postpartum psychosis. Closing arguments are set for today in the trial of the man accused of being involved in the murder of iconic rapper Tupac Shakur in Las Vegas in 1996. Prosecutors say jurors should convict Dwayne Wayne Davis, based on years of claiming to police in a book and interviews that he was involved in Shakur's murder. But his defense team says he was lying to sell books. Tomorrow is primary day in Massachusetts. Among the gubernatorial race, eyes are on a Democratic U.S. Senate primary. Incumbent Ed Markey, who is 80, is up against Representative Seth

0: Moulton, who is 47. A wild scene in New Hampshire. State police say a teen driver faces multiple charges after hitting a plane at Portsmouth International Airport while trying to get away from law enforcement.
1: It started as a vehicle pursuit, and now a car went through the fence at the airport and hit a plane.
0: Audio courtesy of Broadcastify. Nobody was on the plane at the time. Dolly Parton was laid to rest after a private funeral in Nashville over the weekend. It comes just days after her death at her age of 80. Global news 24 hours a day and whenever you want it with Bloomberg News Now. I'm Michael Barr and this is Bloomberg John.
2: All right, Michael, thank you. Ahead of the cash open on Wall Street, the Dow futures 67 points lower. S&P futures, they're down 10. And the NASDAQ futures, 11 points lower. Two-year yield, 2 basis points lower at 4.32% after the surge that we saw on Friday after the speech in Jackson Hole by Kevin Warsh. This is Bloomberg.
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2: And from the Bloomberg Interactive Brokers Studios, I'm John Tucker with this Bloomberg Business Flash. The Dow futures right now 74 points lower. The S&P futures down 11. NASDAQ futures, they are down 20 points. Dollar DXY down a tenth, and we're tracking the Japanese yen, showing some strength, up 0.2% this morning, just under 160, a 159.75. As far as yields after the surge that we saw on Friday, the two-year yield this morning down 2 basis points at 4.32%. The 10-year is unchanged at 4.71%. And Brent crude up 3.4%, $91.11 a barrel. And we check the markets for you all day long right here on Bloomberg Radio. I'm John Tucker. That's your Bloomberg Business Flash. Now with more of what's going on around the world, here's Michael Barr.
3: Thank you very much, John. U.S. forces have struck Iranian rocket launchers on the Strait of Hormuz, marking their first military action in a month. Later, Iranian state TV showed what it said were ballistic missiles being fired by Iran at U.S. bases in Jordan in response. At least 919 people have died and roughly 4,800 remain missing in Nepal and China after last week's glacial collapse unleashed floods and debris across the border region. The disaster damaged key infrastructure, including at least 12 hydropower projects in Nepal. At least one person died and 15 others may be missing or unaccounted for after a flash flood in the Grand Canyon. The National Park Service said the body of a 46-year-old man was found. In tennis, a huge upset at the U.S. Open. Novak Djokovic was knocked out in the first round by Mariano Nivone. In golf, Scottie Scheffler won the FedEx Cup. In baseball, the Yankees put a what, for, and why whipping on the Red Sox 16-1. The Mets Nationals lost. The Orioles won. Kershaw won the Little League World Series title, beating Nevada 11-2 in the championship game. Global news 24 hours a day and whenever you want it with Bloomberg News Now. I'm Michael Barr, and this is Bloomberg, Karen.
4: 16-1.
3: 16-1.
4: Wow. Scores lately have been insane. So lopsided. All right. Thank you so much there, Michael Barr. It is 5:42 on Wall Street, and some bond investors are voicing skepticism about mounting speculation that Federal Reserve Chairman Kevin Warsh is poised to raise interest rates. This after Warsh reiterated his commitment to bringing down inflation in a highly anticipated speech on Friday. That had swaps traders seeing a rate hike is more likely than not at the central bank's next decision in mid-September. For more on Warsh's comments on what's ahead, we welcome in Freya Beamish, the chief economist and head of macro research at T.S. Lombard. And Freya, good morning. Freya, what was your takeaway from Kevin Warsh's speech at Jackson Hole?
5: Do you know what? I think in the context of the world that we're living in right now, this is a victory for rationality and fundamentals. Like we did actually hold on to our call for a rate hike in September, which we've had for a good few months, I think, since the first presser. And we did that not just because we are, you know, whimsical about rationality winning out in the end, but more so because of fundamentals winning out in the end. I've spent a lot of time in my career covering China, and I understand the process of if you try and control one thing, then you'll see the you're squeezing the balloon and you're going to see the effect somewhere else. And I think this is, you know, I don't just assume that Kevin Warsh thinks in the same way that I do, but I do assume that the institutional setup in the U.S. is still such that he's going to be here for a good few years, and he doesn't want to have to clean up any messes that he creates. I think the Treasury Secretary did try to send a signal. It didn't go particularly well at the long end of the curve. And if Warsh had come out in a softer stance at Jackson Hole, I think he would have been setting up problems for himself at the long end of the curve. And there would have been potentially a fight at the long end of the curve, which I don't think the Treasury Secretary in the end would have won.
4: What about the outlook here for inflation then? So he said he is going to be keeping an eye on inflation. It is definitely going to be a focus. What is the big risk to inflation going forward?
5: So I think at the moment all we're talking about in terms of what they are sort of tentatively signaling or what we can extrapolate is a credibility hike. So it's not that they necessarily think that inflation is going to spiral from here.

0: They're just saying that it's been high for a long time, and it's on them to make sure that they reach their target. I would go a little bit farther than that, and that's not to say that I would go all the way to the extreme of saying that there's some kind of inflation spiral building or anything like a kind of a 70s type of a dynamic. It's just to say that we have reached some sort of watershed moments in the correlations between the labor market and inflation. And I think some of the shifts that we're seeing in terms of deglobalization and these kind of repeated energy shocks suggest that we will see stronger pass-through in the U.S. economy from unit labor cost growth to CPI inflation, such that the tendency is going to be more towards 3% than 2%. So the Fed has a bit more of a sort of a secular challenge there. And that's because the U.S. labor market is tighter. I think we've gotten off very lightly in terms or is structurally tighter. We've gotten off very lightly in terms of the signals that we're getting from unit labor costs so far, because there has been this kind of freezing of hiring in the U.S. economy because of uncertainty. But as soon as you get reacceleration, and that is our forecast on the basis of broadening out earnings and this being a re-leveraging cycle, and it's a strong demand propensity cycle. As that continues, then the labor market is going to reaccelerate, and that's either going to show up in higher vacancies or lower unemployment or both. And that is going to eventually also turn around wage growth, which I think under the surface is probably also picking up right now. So we've got a situation in which over a 12-month horizon, we probably have faster wage growth and faster employment growth. And that suggests that unit labor cost growth is going to pick up. And I think that the markup from that unit labor cost growth to CPI inflation is another one of those relationships that's changing and is going to broaden. So I think we have a propensity towards faster inflation, and this won't turn out to be just a credibility hike. It'll turn out to be the first of a few hikes.
1: Oh, a first of a few. So how many hikes do you see?
0: I think we could get 100 basis points. That's a big call, and I'm not suggesting that people sort of immediately run to that. We're taking this kind of step by step, and the first step is, you know, when they start, there has been a lot of inertia there. You know, I wasn't super high conviction going into Jackson Hole that they would give a signal on hiking in September. That has actually sort of come through for the reasons that I sort of specified. And I think, you know, once they get started, we'll be hiking sort of once a quarter, because the economy will justify that.
1: When it comes to Friday's jobs numbers, then, is that something you will be watching? Because it sounds like that will be a report that has some importance then, even though worse portray the labor market as in pretty good health.
0: Right. And I think, like, the rhetoric we're getting out of various FOMC members now, including Lisa Cook, Waller as well, these people are sort of saying now that we're not just looking at one data point. Of course, if there's a horrendous deterioration, then we're going to be sort of rethinking things, and these things are always data dependent. We also know that Warsh can sort of talk the talk, but can he actually walk the walk? So there's still a lot of questions over September, and these data obviously feed into that. But in my kind of reading, and I think the signals that we're getting out of the Fed as well, it doesn't seem to be a labor market that is about to deteriorate sharply, and that certainly wouldn't be consistent with that kind of broadening out of earnings that we're seeing, and generally strong earnings growth in the U.S.
1: All right, Freya Beamish, we thank you so much for joining us this morning. Freya is chief economist and head of macro research at TS Lombard. John.
2: And let's repeat some of our top stories this morning, Karen. The U.S. and Iran exchange strikes as American forces hit Iranian rocket launchers, and Iran responded by firing missiles toward Jordan. Rescue workers still searching for the roughly 4,800 people still missing in Nepal and China. More than 900 people have died after that glacial collapse unleashed floods and debris across the border region. And SpaceX and NASA delaying the launch of a planned mission to the International Space Station to fix an oxidizer leak in the Dragon spacecraft's propulsion system. Ahead of the cash open on Wall Street, futures this morning are lower. Dow futures, they're down 78. S&P futures down 13, and the NASDAQ futures right now 37 points lower. And oil, Brent, the active contract, up 3.5%, $91.19 a barrel. 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
8: And I'm John Tucker, the Bloomberg Newsroom, with this Bloomberg Business Flash. Let's start with the oil with the renewed tensions in the Mideast. Brent is up 3.5%, up 313. 91.24 barrel. You know, the 2-year treasury yield, most sensitive to interest rate changes, dropped 3 basis points. Right now, 2 basis points lower at 4.32%. Dow futures down 81, S&P futures down 14, NASDAQ futures down 39. And that's a Bloomberg Business Flash. Now with more on what's going on around the world, here's Michael Barr.
9: Thank you very much, John. The U.S. and Iran exchange strikes as American forces hit an island in the Strait of Hormuz, and Iran responded by launching attacks on the United Arab Emirates and Jordan. Rescuers are trying to find trapped workers in hydroelectric plant tunnels after catastrophic flooding in Nepal and Tibet. That killed at least 900 people. More than 4,700 others are missing. In tennis, a huge upset at the U.S. Open. Novak Djokovic was knocked out in the first round by Mariano Navone. In golf, Scottie Scheffler won the FedEx Cup. In baseball, the Yankees put a what, 4-and-why whipping on the Red Sox, 16-1. Mets, Nationals lost, Orioles 1. Global news 24 hours a day, whenever you want it, with Bloomberg News Now. I'm Michael Barr, and this is Bloomberg. Karen.
10: All right, Michael Barr, thank you. We now want to turn back to Jackson Hole in our conversation with Richmond Fed President Thomas Barkin. Barkin spoke with Joe Weisenthal and Tracy Alloway on Bloomberg's Odd Lots podcast from Jackson Hole, and talking about AI's impact on the U.S. economy, inflation in the U.S., and Fed Chair Kevin Warsh. Let's listen in.
5: The number one impact is a political impact. And what I mean by that is every Chamber of Commerce meeting I do, every town hall I do, I'm getting questions about jobs and water and data centers and all the rest of it. It's really quite striking. And you can see when you travel the issues on people's minds by the questions they ask. In terms of the economy itself, I don't think it's having this massive productivity impact quite yet, outside of just a couple areas where there really is a structure where you can substitute an agent for, like, call centers, programming. I mean, you see it there. There's some, heavy documentation, compliance documents. But by and large, the productivity boom we're seeing, which is significant, I think has really been driven by 2022. When you had people short workers, and so they invested in automation, they invested in new staffing models and different operating processes, and they're reaping the benefits of those today. And people are enthusiastic. Owners, executives are enthusiastic about AI, workers somewhat less so. But it's still being very much used as a extra added, get my job done better, get my job done faster kind of thing. The one place you see it, though, is on the hiring side, because, you know, this may not be true for Bloomberg, but in everywhere else in the economy, people are saying, you know, I don't know what the future looks like. Maybe I don't need to hire as much. I wonder whether AI can do that job. And so why don't you leverage and see if you can't fill the job using AI first, and then we'll hire later. That's happening, you know, at some scale. And so I do think that's the place, you know, where it's most relevant.
11: You know, one thing that's clearly working in, I guess, the Fed's favor when it comes to the dual mandate is the housing market is pretty, you know, it's not very hot. That's sort of, most of the numbers there are going in the right direction, so to speak, from a getting inflation back to target perspective. But how confident are you that that will persist, especially if we've had softness in construction? Then eventually, do you have any anxiety that eventually then that turns into housing tightness again?
5: Oh, I think that's highly likely. You know, at some point you won't have, you've got a whole generation of people who really want houses and the price isn't quite right for them. At some point, you know, they'll have their second kid and they need a bigger house, or they'll, and so the demand will come. And then if you don't have the housing inventory, you know, whether it's rental or single family, then the prices will go back up. I will say we sort of got in the mode a few years ago that I think we should back off of trying to take the inflation data and parse it, this part out of it and this part out of it.
12: It's very tempting to do that.
5: To torture it
12: and get the answer you want.
5: And I was getting, for a while, you know, when rents were coming, where market rent numbers were coming down faster than the CPI rent numbers, I was getting emails from real estate developers saying, you've got your numbers wrong and the rents are coming down faster. Well, I'm not getting those emails anymore. You know, they're not saying, hey, let's take your Apple phone just got more expensive. So you don't want to overparse it. You want to say overall there's amount of money in the system. There's an amount of goods people are trying to buy, you know, with that money. Maybe prices of housing came down, but maybe prices of something go up. And you're looking at inflation as a total basket. That's how I like to think about it.
13: Yeah, so Warsh was talking about this yesterday. You know, he was talking about looking at the breadth of inflation and things like that. And I'm curious, do you still see, he was also talking about a lot of the one-off shocks that we've seen, so the Iran war and the impact on gas prices and things like that. Is the overall environment just more inflationary in general when we see these one-off shocks that just seem to keep coming, right? It's like this month it's this one thing, and okay, maybe it'll fade away into the background after a while, but then the next month there's another thing on the way.
5: It seems like it. And I think the question is normal today, or was normal 10 years ago? And I think normal may be a lot more like today than it was 10 years ago. If you think about the environment of 10 years ago, fracking and what that did to help bring, you know, energy prices down, and demographics, which meant you had more workers and kept wage costs under control, and e-commerce, and, you know, which was, you know, bring prices down for stuff, you know, you bought online. And there were just a bunch of globalization, access, all these factors which were, I think, bringing inflation down. I don't think it's ridiculous to imagine that 10 years later you might have a bunch of factors that would be bring inflation up. Now, the inflation we realize in time depends on what we do about it. So just because, you know, I like to use the analogy of sailing. You know, you just sail differently if you've got the wind behind you than if you're sailing into the wind. You can still get there. You just have to, you know, tighten your sheet. And I think that's the kind of risk we got.
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14: From ABC News, I'm Sherry Preston. More than a dozen campers in the Grand Canyon are still missing after deadly flash floods struck the park over the weekend. More than 60 people had to be evacuated, including Gabe Bergman, who described what it was like trying to reach safety.
15: There was a fridge. We even saw the scariest thing was there was like a cabin that washed down the river, and we could see like the roof of the cabin and the bed from the cabin that was in the river.
14: The Park Service confirming the body of a 46-year-old man was pulled from the Colorado River hours after the storm turned quiet creeks into raging rivers. The death toll from last week's flooding in Nepal and China is now more than 900 people, but more than 4,000 are now reported missing. ABC's Britt Thennett is in Nepal.
16: Well, the accounts coming in now are chilling. I spoke to one American survivor who described it as a serpent coming towards them. She said it sucked everyone in and everything in its path, vehicles, homes. It was horrifying, and she said she managed to escape with her husband within seconds, just running for her life.
14: Rescuers are still trying to reach workers believed trapped in tunnels at hydropower sites. The first military action in a month between the U.S. and Iran happening over the weekend.
17: Central Command says Iranian forces were preparing to fire rockets loaded with sea mines into the shipping lanes just days after the U.S. declared the strait cleared of mines. Iran fired back overnight. State TV released video claiming to show missiles and drones being launched at two air bases in Jordan that host U.S. forces.
14: ABC's Karen Hua. Oil prices up again. Brent crude trading at about $90 a barrel. President Trump is calling for Canadian companies doing business with the U.S. to move here permanently. Meantime, Ontario Premier Doug Ford has put up a big billboard on the shores of his province's Great Lake that reads, "Lake Ontario, now and always." 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
14: Another attempt by the White House to try to bring down the cost of beef. Here's ABC's Allison Kosick.
20: The Trump administration is expected to announce new rules this week to make it easier for cattle ranchers to process their own meat and sell directly to consumers without USDA inspections. Some producers say cutting red tape could help. Others are pushing back. The South Dakota Cattlemen's Association saying food safety is not red tape.
14: One of the best in tennis is out at the first round of the U.S. Open. Here's ESPN's Jay Reynolds.
21: For the first time in his career, Novak Djokovic drops his opening round match at the U.S. Open, losing last night in five sets.
22: Unfortunately, all great things do eventually come to an end. Yes, here's another cliche. Father Time is undefeated, and it did finally catch up. He got sick a couple times. It looked like he may have cramped. The back was bothering him. It all went south in the end.
21: ESPN's John McEnroe. Djokovic now 19-1 in opening round matches at the U.S. Open.
14: After almost 2 weeks of testimony, jurors will likely today begin deciding the fate of the only man ever charged in the 1996 murder of rapper Tupac Shakur. Closing arguments are set for today in Dwayne Davis's trial. Deliberations will begin after that. NASA's newest space telescope blasted off on Sunday in a SpaceX rocket. The Roman Space Telescope will hunt for planets around other stars and survey the cosmos like never before. Sherry Preston, ABC News.
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6: This is America in the Morning from Westwood One. Good morning, I'm John Trout. It's Monday, August 31st, 2026. Here's what's coming up on America in the Morning.
7: The U.S. launches more strikes on Iran.
8: And last night we took 24 boats through the strait. We're taking them through all the time.
7: I'm Clayton Neville.
9: Jurors in the Lindsey Clancy murder case are deciding whether she is criminally responsible for killing her three children. I'm Julie Walker.
10: Venezuela's acting president, Delcy Rodriguez, says a deal with the United States has a production target of more than 1.5 million barrels per day. I'm Donna Warner.
11: The Food and Drug Administration is giving Juul Labs permission to sell an updated version of its vaping device. Ed Donahue, Washington.
12: A Kentucky woman, Melissa Ferris, has been indicted by a federal grand jury for allegedly vandalizing the World War II memorial. Jennifer King, Washington.
6: And the search continues for those missing after flooding in the Grand Canyon. All ahead on America in the Morning. It's 7 after. U.S. forces ended a lull in military action against Iran on Sunday, targeting rocket launchers by the Strait of Hormuz. And Iran retaliated by firing ballistic missiles at a U.S. military facility in Jordan, with Jordanian armed forces claiming they intercepted 8 of the missiles, but explosions were still heard in the area. Correspondent Clayton Neville has the latest on the first attack by U.S. forces on Iranian targets since July 29th.
7: CENTCOM says that Islamic Revolutionary Guard forces were seen preparing to lay sea mine rockets in the Strait of Hormuz, leading American troops to strike 2 Iranian launchers before the mines could be sent into the water. The U.S. insists that it'll protect the free flow of commerce through the strait and cleared it of sea mines just days ago. Several soldiers and citizens, though, reportedly killed in the recent attack. President Trump has said that Iran's military capabilities are significantly weakening.
8: Iran is right now, they're not paying their troops. They're in deep trouble. They have very little capacity. Last night we took 24 boats through the strait. We're taking them through all the time. I say it very openly. It doesn't mean we're finished with it.
7: Lawmakers are being asked if the Trump administration's accomplishing its goals as the war with Iran continues into another month.
13: Well, listen, I think there are multiple missions. If you look at the initial mission that the Trump administration laid out, which is to degrade and eliminate Iran's military capacity, then I think the answer is unequivocally yes. If you look at their ballistic missile supply is almost entirely destroyed. Their drone supply is almost entirely destroyed. Their drone and ballistic missile manufacturing capability has been leveled to the ground.
7: Senator Ted Cruz told NBC's Meet the Press that a so-called economic D-Day, essentially a crackdown in Iran's economy, is working.
13: Iran is facing $500 million a day of economic costs. That is enormous cost that is ratcheting up. The economy is in free fall. Now, I would like to see the longer-term objective be regime collapse.
7: Iran's Revolutionary Guard said that the weekend American tax on boats in the strait will bring, quote, punishment of the aggressor. I'm Clayton Neville.
6: The jury in the Lindsey Clancy murder trial were sent home by the judge after deliberating on Friday, and those deliberations will resume today in Plymouth, Massachusetts. Correspondent Julie Walker reports that the jury needs to consider the 22 days of testimony from more than 80 witnesses, maternal mental health, and the deaths of her kids.
14: What I'm going to do, it's been a long day for everybody, so I'm going to excuse everyone until Monday morning. 9 o'clock, we're to resume deliberations. You know

0: what I'm going to tell you now, all right? And it applies to everybody here. You have to be vigilant to follow those instructions. Don't talk about this case. Don't talk about the deliberations. Don't listen to anything. Don't read anything. And just put this out of your mind as best you can.
1: Jurors in the Lindsay Clancy murder case are deciding whether she is criminally responsible for killing her three children at her Massachusetts home in 2023. Both sides agree she took their lives, but Clancy's attorneys argue she was suffering from postpartum psychosis and that poor medical care exacerbated her condition.
2: Because of the damn medicine and the lousy medical care that she got. You can troop as many paid experts as you want to come in here and tell a jury, oh, well, she didn't say that she heard voices inside her head. She said she heard voices from outside her head. She said she was making chicken McNuggets. There was a bowl on the sofa. She wasn't making chicken McNuggets. She said something. As I think and I muse and I try real hard to tell you what my opinion is, that this woman was acting in her right mind when these children were killed.
1: Prosecutors argue she intentionally strangled them because she wanted to take her own life and killed her children because they were keeping her from ending her misery.
3: And the order also shows a rationality, the order she killed them in. Because Cora and Dawson are older. If she had tried to strangle one in front of the other, they would have known this is bad. And they would have tried to intervene or run and hide.
1: Deliberations began Thursday. Over the past 5 weeks, the jury heard testimony from doctors, first responders, relatives, and even Clancy's former husband. I'm Julie Walker.
4: 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A new oil deal with Venezuela. When America in the Morning continues after these messages.
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4: We're back on America in the Morning with AccuWeather.com meteorologist Matt Rindy.
10: As we see the unofficial end of the summer come to a close, we're seeing some activity increasing in the tropics. AccuWeather hurricane experts have designated a system in the Gulf of America as a tropical rainstorm, and this will mean that areas along the Gulf Coast around Mississippi

0: Mississippi into Louisiana, and then toward the eastern parts of Texas. We'll have impacts from this feature, and this is going to produce stronger wind gusts as it tracks toward the state of Texas, as well as very heavy rainfall that could lead to some flooding. Outside of the tropical rainstorm, there will be scattered showers and thunderstorms through the southeast, mainly along the coast, with regions having some heavier storms through parts of central and northern Florida. A storm will be moving through the Great Lakes, and that will produce some showers and thunderstorms from Wisconsin into Michigan, and then eastward to New York, southern New England, then to Pennsylvania, New Jersey, and into Maryland, Delaware, and Virginia. Northern New England will remain dry and pleasant with highs in the 70s. Farther south is going to be a hot day with plenty of sunshine from Kansas southward to Texas, and then east through Illinois into Indiana and southern Ohio, as well as southward to Kentucky, Tennessee, and northern Mississippi. Afternoon temperatures will be well into the 90s with several 100s. More showers and thunderstorms will be forming around the four corner states of Utah, Colorado, Arizona, and New Mexico. Some of them may be heavy enough to cause flash flooding in parts of eastern Nevada and southern Wyoming. There will also be some scattered afternoon storms. That's the weather across America. Grand Junction, Colorado will have some sun and a heavy afternoon thunderstorm with a high of 75. It is going to be another hot day in Texarkana, Arkansas, with a sunshine and a high of 100. That's the nation's weather. I'm AccuWeather.com meteorologist Matt Rindy.
1: 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President Trump says his oil deal with Venezuela will open up the U.S. to vast amounts of oil and will also refill the U.S. Strategic Petroleum Reserve, which has been lowered during the Iran war. Correspondent Donna Warder reports on how Venezuela sees the oil deal with America as Texas Senator Ted Cruz, speaking on NBC Meet the Press, commends the president's Venezuelan oil deal, praising the plan and what he hopes will be lower gas prices in the future.
2: The oil deal as announced sounds like it could have a very positive impact on the United States, on the United States economy, on American jobs, and a very positive impact on gas prices over the long term. 65 billion barrels of oil is an enormous amount of oil. And so I commend President Trump for an agreement that on its face appears to have a really positive economic benefit for America.
3: Venezuela's acting president Delcy Rodriguez says a 25-year deal with the United States for the development of 17 strategic Venezuelan oil fields has a production target of more than 1.5 million barrels per day. And she says the goal goes further with the signing of agreements with oil companies such as Chevron and BP. She says Venezuela contributes oil, its industry, and the experience of its workers accumulated over more than 100 years. The United States contributes the capital and technology needed to recover and develop those assets. Trump announced Friday night that the deal would give the United States a stake in Venezuela's oil reserves, a step toward his goal of extracting energy from Venezuela after U.S. forces captured then-President Nicolas Maduro in January and brought him to New York to face federal drug trafficking charges. I'm Donna Warder.
1: As many as 15 people are missing, one person dead in Arizona in Grand Canyon National Park. Dozens have been evacuated after parts of the canyon were hit by significant flash flooding, which swept large boulders, metal structures, and other debris into the Colorado River. National Park authorities evacuated at least 62 people from the popular tourist spot after the flooding caused significant damage. The National Park Service said Sunday night that the flooding caused extensive damage to infrastructure in the inner canyon, including the Trans Canyon water line, which supplies water from the canyon for use in the park, and nearly every footbridge that went through that area of the park was destroyed. 19 after. U.S. tightens its grip on countries dealing with Iran when America in the Morning continues after these messages.
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0: It's 21 after. Welcome back. You're with America in the Morning. An ongoing outbreak of cyclospora, a parasitic infection linked to recalled iceberg lettuce that is known to cause explosive diarrhea, has detected in three new U.S. states since last week. According to new data from the Centers for Disease Control and Prevention, USA Today reports the largest recorded outbreak of the foodborne illness in U.S. history hit 48 states plus Washington, D.C. since May, resulting in thousands of illnesses. The CDC, which lags significantly behind states in reporting infections, pinpointed over 17,000 confirmed cases in its latest update, August 25th, adding that there are also at least over 1,000 additional non-laboratory confirmed cases. America in the Morning continues. There are concerns overseas as the Trump administration plans to impose sanctions on another bank this week to clamp down on Iran transactions. Treasury Secretary Scott Bessent said that the U.S. will cut off the UAE operations of Bank Mansour from the U.S. financial system after accusing Egypt's second biggest bank of doing business with the Iranian government. It means the bank will not be allowed to carry out transactions in dollars and will lose access to the U.S. financial market. Today's the last day of trading for the month of August. Damian Troisi has more from Wall Street.
1: I'm Damian Troisi, and this is the week ahead on Wall Street. Investors will get several important updates on the U.S. jobs market this week. On Tuesday, the government will release the July report for job openings and labor turnover. It provides details on job openings within specific industries, along with layoffs and other information. The government will release a broader monthly employment report on Friday. That report for August provides details on job growth and unemployment for a wide range of industries. Taken together, the reports can give Wall Street a clearer picture of how the jobs market is holding up amid stubbornly high inflation and weakening consumer confidence. Overall, employment has been a resilient area of the U.S. economy, but has shown signs of weakening. Damian Troisi, New York.
0: 24 after. What's next for a woman who vandalized and live-streamed a veterans monument in Washington, D.C.? That and more when America in the Morning continues after these messages.
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10: Lincoln's KFOR.
0: 26 past. Welcome back. You're with America in the Morning. Vaping company Juul is updating its e-cigarette device after getting approval from the government. Correspondent Ed Donahue reports a purchase will now come with an age verification system.
9: The Food and Drug Administration is giving Juul Labs permission to sell an updated version of its vaping device. It includes an optional age verification system designed to prevent use by anyone underage. Juul plans to market the new device under the brand name Juul 2, along with updated versions of its tobacco and menthol-flavored cartridges. In 2019, the company discontinued several flavors, including mango, mint, and cream, that drove most of its sales, but were favored by teenagers. Juul says any new flavors will be targeted to adult nicotine customers. The company has had to lay off hundreds of employees while paying roughly $3 billion to settle government and private lawsuits over the use of its products by teenagers. Ed Donahue, Washington.
0: A woman who live-streamed herself spray-painting a veterans monument on the National Mall in Washington and saying on video that she, quote, did it, gets indicted. Correspondent Jennifer King.
11: A Kentucky woman, Melissa Ferris, has been indicted by a federal grand jury for allegedly vandalizing the World War II memorial in Washington. Ferris, who claims to live in a camper, is suspected of spray painting the words "Clean Hands, Dirty Money" on the monument on August 13th and filling a fountain with bubbles. She admitted to the vandalism during a Facebook Live video before turning herself in.
12: It was me. I'm doing it. I did it. It's on camera.
11: Grand jurors indicted Ferris on charges of destroying a veterans memorial and destroying government property. U.S. Attorney Jeanine Pirro called it a despicable act that could carry penalties of up to 10 years in prison. President Trump referred to Ferris's case when he accused vandals of damaging the nearby reflecting pool. Jennifer King, Washington.
0: America in the Morning for Monday, August 31st, 2026 is produced by Jeff McKay. I'm John Trout. This is Westwood One.
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16: Ever tried balancing a dozen eggs in one hand while hopping on one foot? Or maybe juggling cats while riding the unicycle?

0: Out the roof.
1: And more rains in the forecast today. The death toll in the floods in the Himalayas now well over 900 people. Over 4,700, though, are still missing. ABC's Britt Clennett is in Nepal.
2: These numbers are moving very fast, and they keep climbing because crews, quite frankly, are still pulling bodies out of mud and debris that's feet deep in places. And some victims were swept so far downstream that they've turned up as far away as India.
1: The U.S. military hitting an Iranian target in the first known American strike in a month. Two rocket launch sites hit in the Strait of Hormuz. Officials say they posed an imminent threat. This is ABC News.
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5: This is America in the Morning from Westwood One. Coming up this half hour.
6: Canada says no matter what President Trump declares, it will always be Lake Ontario. I'm John Stolness in Washington.
7: Two deadly shootings in two different cities. Police are still looking for suspects. I'm Katie Clark.
8: A South Carolina police officer is dead, a second injured in a gunfight Saturday in a park. I'm Julie Walker.
9: President Trump says that he's reported a major network anchor to the FCC. I'm Clayton Neville.
10: OpenAI pulls the rug from under SpaceX. I'm the new old tech guy, Chuck Palm.
11: 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I'm Kevin Carr.
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5: We're back on America in the Morning, getting you caught up to date on the nation's forecast. AccuWeather.com meteorologist Matt Rindy.
0: We are seeing some tropical activity in the Gulf of America.

0: American and what otherwise has been a quieter tropical season. AccuWeather hurricane experts have designated this feature as a tropical rainstorm. And this will mean that areas along the Gulf Coast from around Mississippi into Louisiana and then toward eastern Texas will have impacts from this storm. This is going to produce stronger wind gusts as it tracks toward the state of Texas, as well as very heavy rainfall that could lead to localized flooding. Outside of the tropical rainstorm, there'll be some scattered afternoon showers and thunderstorms throughout the southeast, mainly along the coastal regions, with some heavier storms through parts of north and central Florida. Farther north in the central U.S. into the Ohio Valley, it's going to be hot with plenty of sunshine. So areas from Kansas southward to Texas and then east through Illinois, Indiana, and southern Ohio southward to Kentucky, Tennessee, and northern Mississippi will have afternoon temperatures well into the 90s and several 100s. More showers and thunderstorms will be forming around the four corner states of Utah, Colorado, Arizona, and New Mexico, some of which will be heavy enough to cause flash flooding. Parts of eastern Nevada into southern Wyoming will also have some scattered afternoon storms. Areas with these storms will have highs in the 70s and 80s, or about 5 to 15 degrees below average. The rest of the West will be largely dry with sunshine and afternoon temperatures close to historical averages, with 80s and 90s in the north and 100s in the southwest deserts. And a storm moving through the Great Lakes will produce more showers and thunderstorms from Wisconsin into Michigan and then eastward to New York, southern New England, and then eastern Pennsylvania, New Jersey, and into Maryland, Delaware, and Virginia. That's the nation's weather. I'm AccuWeather.com meteorologist Matt Rindy.
1: 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The war of words between the United States and their longtime close ally Canada as a result of their brewing trade war has spilled over into the name of one of the Great Lakes. John Stolness has that story from Washington.
2: After President Trump signed an executive order on Thursday renaming Lake Ontario Lake America, Ontario Premier Doug Ford and other Canadian leaders have been reacting. On Saturday, Ford and Ontario officials planted a giant sign in the ground on the Canadian side of the border saying, Lake Ontario, now and always. He told ABC's This Week, sometimes it's necessary to stand up to a bully.
3: It was like something out of Saturday Night Live when he signed a document saying change to Lake America. It's no one's going to call it Lake of America. It's been Lake Ontario for hundreds of years. It's going to continue being Lake Ontario. And it's just so disappointing.
2: Google Maps has already made the change to its information. However, as of this morning, Apple Maps has not. In an interview with Fox News last night, President Trump said Canada has been taking advantage of the United States for far too long.
4: We're putting very substantial tariffs. We lose $60 billion a year for many years with Canada. More than that, they used to lose, but we lose all of this tremendous money. They think they're a state, but they're not a state. Why should we be subsidizing Canada?
2: The president also posted numerous times about Canada on Truth Social over the weekend, saying, quote, I don't want Canadian anything. He urged Canadian businesses that do business with the U.S. and are hurt by the U.S.'s 50% tariffs to move out of Canada and come to America. Trump also claimed Canada has been ripping off the automotive industry for decades, saying they are entitled no longer. Trump has also threatened to double the tariffs on Canadian auto imports from 25 to 50%. Premier Ford says that move would hurt Americans more than Canadians.
3: We're the largest purchaser of vehicles in the entire world off the U.S., over 400% more than anyone else. And they're already seeing the effect. Over $7 billion we've stopped purchasing an X amount of vehicles. $7 billion is like shutting down a couple auto plants. A tariff on Canada is nothing more than a tax on American people.
2: John Stolness, Washington.
1: The situation remains dire in Nepal as the death toll is surpassing 800 and thousands remain missing, including nearly 100 Americans who are unaccounted for. Correspondent Victoria Milko is in Nepal and reports on the situation on the ground as crews attempt to get to the hardest hit areas where flooding and mudslides devastated towns.
5: Many foreign nationals are still missing, so a dedicated emergency control room at the Ministry of Foreign Affairs is coordinating with the relevant agencies as well as with the families of missing people. Our diplomatic missions are also constantly sharing and updating verified information and facilitating communication with families and extend any necessary assistance identification and repatriation procedures.
6: We're in Dading, where we're seeing some of the roads are opening up, including parts of Maine's DePaul Highway that was shut down. The highway serves as a major way for things to get in and out of Kathmandu, and there's fears there may be shortages ahead of the autumn festival season. Behind us, you're seeing along the river. We've been getting warnings all morning that the river levels might be rising and that water is moving very, very fast. So locals have been advised to move way to higher zones, away to safety. The extent of the destruction, there's entire homes, there's tractors, farming equipment, vehicles completely submerged to the sediment by the riverside. I think the extent of the damage is still being surveyed because areas are very hard to access.
5: Our immediate national priority remains clear: to save lives, locate missing persons, rescue them, and provide urgent relief to survivors, and ensure that affected Nepalese as well as foreigners receive appropriate assistance and support.
6: People are returning to their homes, coming back to their shops, and seeing what can be salvaged from the floods. There's sediment that goes sometimes waist deep up to people. They're shoveling it out of their homes. They're rinsing things off as much as they can, looking for anything that may have survived the flood. People have told us that they've lost their documents, they've lost the clothes that they had, they've even lost family members. So some people are only walking out with the clothes that they have on their back. They're coming home to see what can be taken, sometimes nothing at all.
1: Victoria Milko reporting. There were two mass shootings in America over the weekend, one in Trenton, New Jersey, and the other in Chicago. As Katie Clark reports, both shootings had similarities. Both involved large crowds. Both involved numerous people shot. And they both have police still looking for suspects with very little information on who did the shootings.
7: Ongoing investigations in two cities with deadly shootings over the weekend, Chicago, Illinois, and Trenton, New Jersey. First, to Chicago's Washington Park, a reunion late Saturday night for previous residents of a now-closed housing project turned deadly when a suspect shot toward the crowd in the park from across the street. Despite the large police presence, the suspect got away. One witness talked about how police were nearby when the shooting began, speaking on WLS-TV ABC 7 Chicago.
8: They deserve to hang out and reminisce and get to see each other, which too often they don't get to do. And you got some knucklehead who decides to shoot in the crowd. It's real disheartening.
7: One person was killed and 14 others were injured and taken to nearby hospitals. Chicago Mayor Brandon Johnson, also on WLS Chicago.
9: You know, every time, you know, an act of violence happens, especially at this scale, they're absolutely traumatic and horrific. It reiterates my commitment to making sure that we are removing illegal weapons off the streets of Chicago.
7: In Trenton, New Jersey, early Sunday morning, two people were killed and eight injured at a neighborhood cookout event with around 150 to 200 people at the event. Witnesses say that multiple suspects were walking toward the party when the shooting began. In both cases, police are looking for the suspects and the investigations are ongoing. I'm Katie Clark.
1: 17 till. When we return on America in the Morning, Elon Musk and Sam Altman's billion-dollar feud continues after these messages.
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0: It's 15 till. America in the Morning continues. Thanks for listening. One police officer's dead and a second was injured in a shooting at a South Carolina park over the weekend. Details from correspondent Julie Walker.
1: A South Carolina police officer is dead, a second injured in a gunfight Saturday in a park following a call about a domestic dispute. That's according to the police chief in Columbia. The suspect, a 33-year-old man with a lengthy criminal record, also died, according to Chief W.H. Skip Holbrook. Holbrook says the officer who was killed is 29-year-old Christopher DeLong. He had been with the department for 2 years.
2: He survived by his wife, two young children. Our thoughts and our prayers are first and foremost with Officer DeLong's family, his loved ones and friends, and his co-workers.
1: He says our hearts are broken this evening. In a social media post, DeLong's wife praised her husband as the best dad to our babies. I'm Julie Walker.
0: President Trump says in a Truth Social post on Sunday that NBC's Kristen Welker will be reported to the Federal Communications Commission for comments she made in a weekend interview. Correspondent Clayton Neville reports.
3: President Trump calling on the FCC to step in after he says NBC's Meet the Press anchor Kristen Welker noted that Trump's success in endorsing political candidates has been mixed. The comments came on NBC4 Washington with Welker saying that Trump had endorsed a slate of candidates in the primaries and, quote, had some mixed results. The president didn't like those comments and posted on Truth Social. Because of this purposeful inaccuracy, she'll be reported to the FCC for rebuke or punishment. Referring to Welker, the president continued by saying, unfortunately, she's not the only one. In a separate post later yesterday, the president said the fake polls used by our crooked media are out of control and something must be done about it. FCC to the rescue. End quote. Asked to comment on Trump's post, an NBC spokesperson said Kristen Welker's one of the best in the business and that the network stands by her. I'm Clayton Neville.
0: The Trump administration sent more than 100 deportees from Afghanistan, Cuba, Nicaragua, and other nations to 8 countries across Africa, expanding its third country deportation campaign. CBS News is reporting that 3 Immigration and Customs Enforcement deportation flights dropped off dozens of men and women expelled from the U.S. in Cameroon, the Central African Republic, and 6 other African nations. None of the deportees, which also included Iranians and people from Nepal, Turkey, and Venezuela, were from the countries to which they were deported. OpenAI is cutting off the AI models behind a SpaceX acquisition they bought for $60 billion, and Elon Musk and Sam Altman are trading public insults over it. Chuck Palm, the new old tech guy, has the story.
4: Back in June, I told you that SpaceX wrote a $60 billion check for a company called Cursor. Cursor is an AI tool that writes software, and SpaceX bought it to help them build rockets. On Friday, OpenAI pulled the plug. They notified SpaceX they will stop supplying its models to the Cursor platform on November 12th. And the reason they gave was trust. OpenAI said it cannot be confident that SpaceX will stay inside the terms of the contract. It pointed at Twitter, which broke its agreement with OpenAI after Musk bought it, and then pointed at Musk admitting under oath this spring that XAI had violated those same terms. In typical Musk fashion, he answered Saturday morning on X with 4 simple words: I couldn't care less. Sam Altman and Musk have been going at it for years. Musk sued OpenAI for $150 billion, and a jury threw it out because he filed too late. But a lawsuit? 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This is a supplier walking away from the job. $60 billion will buy you a lot, but not a guarantee that your vendors will keep taking your calls. 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Sometimes when you build your world on someone else's software, those people tend to be your single point of failure. 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I'm Chuck Palm.
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5: Scotty Scheffler roared back to win golf's Tour Championship in Atlanta, coming from three strokes back to beat Victor Hovland by three for his second FedEx Cup in the last 3 years. A first-round stunner at the U.S. Open Tennis Championships last night, four-seed Novak Djokovic lost his opening match to Argentina's Mariano Navoni in five sets and over 4.5 hours. The last time the Joker lost in the first round of a major was at the Australian Open in 2006. Baseball, the Braves won their seventh straight, edging the Rockies 3-2 in 10 innings. Rays scored twice in the ninth and the 11th to shade the Padres 5-4. Yankees romped over the Red Sox 16-1. Austin Wells hit two of New York's five home runs, both of his coming in a nine-run eighth inning. Shortstop Jose Caballero had a three-run shot.
6: It could be down to a tiebreaker for the division or for the wild card.
5: Twins whipped the White Sox. Zebby Matthews took a perfect game into the sixth and carried a shutout into the ninth. The Blue Jays blanked the Mariners, a one-hitter for Max Scherzer and the factor, old Blue Eye, back in the win column for the first time since March. Marlins scored all of their runs in the ninth to upend the Nationals. That's Washington's 35th blown save of the season, two off the all-time record with a month to go. Curaçao routed Nevada to win the Little League World Series. NFL cutdown day, highlighted by a couple of guys coming back. Veteran receiver Odell Beckham Jr. earned a spot with the Giants, and the Rams convinced star defensive tackle Aaron Donald to come back. All it took was $30 million. And that defense that's got its eyes set on the Super Bowl. That's Monday Sports.
0: It's 8 till. When we return on America in the Morning, popular amusement ride tilts after these messages.
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0: Now 6 till, this is America in the Morning. Welcome back. A 1990 race car movie starring Tom Cruise is getting a reboot 36 years after it debuted in theaters. Entertainment reporter Kevin Carr has details of the next Days of Thunder.
15: Tom Cruise is feeling the need for speed again, this time on the ground.
16: There's nothing I can't do with a race car.
15: Cruise took to social media this weekend with his new co-star Anne Hathaway to announce the production of Days of Thunder 2.
17: We're coming out summer of 2028. Don't be late.
18: Are you sure you want to go with that?
15: The 1990 film Days of Thunder follows Cruise as a young driver who gets a shot at top-level racing. Also this weekend, Randy Quaid, who played the owner of the race team in the original film, announced on his social media that he'll be back.
19: Tom Cruise just called me. We're making Days of Thunder 2.
15: There was a hiccup in the excitement, though, when Quaid, who has been known for erratic behavior, followed up by complaining about Anne Hathaway, calling her, quote, a horrible choice, and that she was not sexy because she's pregnant. In fact, Cruise and Hathaway, whose baby bump was clearly visible, addressed this.
20: Now what? Let's make the movie, now what? I'm going to have this baby, and then we're going to make this
17: That's
20: movie.
17: That's a good idea. Okay. You have the baby, then we'll go make the movie.
15: Quaid also demanded they needed, quote, the original girl. Of course, that original girl is Cruise's famous ex-wife, Nicole Kidman.
21: I was desperate to get your attention.
22: Well, you got it. I walked into a jungle.
15: Don't hold your breath for her return. After the original Days of Thunder was released, Kidman and Cruise starred in two other movies together before their high-profile divorce in 2001. I'm Kevin Carr.
0: The Minnesota State Fair has been as popular as ever, and one special attraction is celebrating a magical milestone. Correspondent Donna Warder reports on the Tilt-A-Whirl amusement ride turning 100 years old.
23: All right, girls, you guys ready?
24: Zoe and Kaya Sylvester are about to ride the Tilt-A-Whirl for the very first time. They're at the Minnesota State Fair, where the amusement park ride debuted 100 years ago. And the girls were impressed.
25: What was it like?
26: Amazing!
25: Did you have fun?
26: So much fun! Yes!
24: The Tilt-A-Whirl ride has been a mainstay at amusement parks across the country. Herbert Sellner, an inventor for a manufacturing company in Minnesota, created the Tilt-A-Whirl after attempting to make a water ride with spinning boats. That failed and was destroyed in a storm. After that, his brother Martin suggested he make a land-bound version, according to the Rice County Historical Society. And 100 years later, it's still impressing the pros, like Molly Rossbach and Riley Lovett.
27: We were really leaning into the turns. You have a little control on how much
28: weight
27: it
28: turns, how many times you turn. So we were really leaning into it and making sure that we got the full experience.
27: Yeah, we got some good butterflies.
28: Yeah.
24: Michael Preen Anderson brought his son and daughter to experience the ride.
29: As long as I can remember, when I was young, my parents and my grandparents took me to the fair. We rode the Tilt-A-Whirl every time. We love to bring our kids and do the same thing, and it's definitely a family tradition. Knowing that it's 100 years old this year is pretty crazy, but I'm glad that we get to be a part of it.
24: The Historical Society's Jenna Nelson says the Tilt-A-Whirl has really stood the test of time in terms of how they machined it. She says only about 1,000 cars were ever sold, and that all the equipment is largely the same today. And there are likely to be a lot more Tilt-A-Whirl rides in the future for friends Molly and Riley.
27: We did such a good ride! Congratulate, happy birthday to
28: happy
27: the Tilt-A-Whirl.
28: Tilt-A-Whirl.
27: Yes, it's an honor.
28: Yes, it is.
24: I'm Donna Warner.
0: That's our show for today, Monday, August 31st, 2026. America in the Morning is produced by Jeff McKay. I'm John Trout. This is Westwood One.
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33: From ABC News. I'm Sherry Preston. More than a dozen campers are still missing after Grand Canyon flash flooding that has claimed at least one life. ABC's Lana Moise has more on the weather that prompted emergency evacuations throughout the weekend.
34: Erica Viola and her husband forced to flee the Bright Angel campsite near Phantom Ranch when fast-rising floodwaters poured in. The couple, joining other campers racing to safety, as floodwaters rushed downstream.
1: You can't get too far in knee-deep mud and water and debris everywhere. And yeah, there was a moment there where I didn't think I was going to be able to make it in time.
34: They escaped, but most of their belongings were swept away.
33: The body of a 46-year-old man has been found in the Grand Canyon, but 14 other people have not been seen since the water began rising. More rain in the forecast today. The U.S. is mobilizing aid after the land.

0: Landslide in Nepal. The death toll is still more than 900 in the flooding, but more than 4,000 are still missing. After ousting the country's leader, the U.S. is now taking over Venezuelan oil reserves. However, getting gas prices down from the $4.08 a gallon they are now might take a while. ABC National Correspondent Stephen Portnoy explains why.
1: Crude oil in Venezuela is described as very heavy and thick. It has to be refined and diluted in order to turn into gasoline or jet fuel or any other kind of oil that we use in the marketplace. It's not easy to do that, and the infrastructure in Venezuela that exists now needs to be substantially updated. That's going to take a lot of time and a lot of money. American oil companies are going to have to get on board.
0: In the Middle East, the U.S. and Iran trading strikes overnight for the first time in a month. An appeal from President Trump to Canadian business owners.
2: Trump calling for Canadian companies that are doing business with America to move to the U.S. immediately, saying many of them moved out years ago due to stupid U.S. leadership.
0: Trump promising no tariffs if they move back. That's ABC's Allison Kosick. This is ABC News.
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4: A fatal crash over the weekend in West Lincoln. Good morning, I'm Jeff Motes. I have a partly cloudy sky. We're at 71 degrees at KFOR FM 101.5, 1240 AM. It is 6:03. It was just before 10 o'clock Friday night that Lincoln Police and LFR were called to the area of Homestead Expressway just north of Rosa Parks Way on a report of a crash involving a motorcycle and a car.
5: The preliminary investigation has shown that a northbound motorcycle crossed the median into southbound lanes on Homestead Expressway, where it was involved in a head-on collision with a southbound sedan.
4: Lincoln Police Lieutenant Chris Weber telling KFOR News that the 49-year-old Lincoln motorcyclist was pronounced dead at the scene. The driver and three occupants of the car were treated at a Lincoln hospital but did not suffer any severe injuries. The latest on this can be found at KFORnow.com. A report of a weapons violation and burglary Friday morning at a home near 7th and G Streets. Lincoln Police telling KFOR News they found 18-year-old Abdallah Hakresh of Lincoln in a vehicle in the area, made a traffic stop, took him into custody without incident. They found out this all started as a disturbance nearby, where the suspect apparently crawled through an open window into the home of an 18-year-old female victim that was known to him. He armed himself with a large kitchen knife and chased a 19-year-old male victim out of the home across the street. He then returned to the home and took some cash and a vape pen before leaving and getting into his vehicle. That crash was arrested and taken to the Lancaster County Jail for 2 counts of terroristic threats, use of a weapon to commit a felony, burglary, and criminal trespass. KFOR News time is 6:04. Lincoln Fire and Rescue, they were called to a West Lincoln garage fire Sunday. The fire happened just after 1:30 near Southwest 15th and West Washington Streets. According to LFR, the fire was in a detached garage. They were able to get a quick knockdown and get it under control. The cause of the fire at last check still under investigation. Last week, Lincoln Police revealed that they had some new lead in the nearly 26-year disappearance case of 40-year-old Regina Boss after she left an open mic night at a downtown Lincoln bar. Janelle Rapp is Boss's sister and the founder of the Gina for Missing Persons Foundation. She shared her reaction with KFOR News last week.
6: I was encouraged that there are still leads coming in. And I was even more encouraged because they've been following up on it for a while, which could possibly mean we will get some sort of answer. I don't know if it will be the full story.
4: Boss was last seen leaving Dugan's Pub at 11th and K Street on October 17th, 2000, and has not been seen since. Also last Monday, a 6-1 vote from the Lincoln City Council in approving the two-year $650 million city budget, which, among other things, prioritizes public safety. On Lincoln's Morning News on KFOR Friday, Mayor Lorraine Gaylor-Baird said that now the budget work has been completed. City leaders are now excited to continue the good quality of life in Lincoln.
7: The budget helps us do that. We need to deploy our limited resources in very strategic ways that support public safety and our infrastructure.
4: The budget goes into effect tomorrow. Lincoln's first forecast is coming up. KFOR News time is 6:06.
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4: Lincoln's first forecast, still a 40% chance of showers and thunderstorms this morning, but then becoming partly sunny later today, a high of 93. Tonight, mostly cloudy, a low of 73. Sunny and hot tomorrow, a high of 96. Sunny on Wednesday, also a high of 96, but up near 97 on Thursday. Right now, we have a partly to mostly cloudy sky, 71 degrees in Lincoln. I'm Jeff Motes, KFOR News.
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12: 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Schmidt, Carol, and Jeff, Lincoln's Morning News. As we get ready for a little bit of heat this week, a little bit of football this weekend, and Carol, how was the past weekend? Good time with the grandkids?
13: It was pretty busy. We had the kickoff of the soccer season, so Hallie had a game yesterday at noon. And actually, there was a nice breeze. It wasn't too bad. It wasn't as bad as I thought it was going to be. But then Sadie played softball last night at 6 o'clock, which this time of year to play a softball game at 6 o'clock, sun in the eyes the whole time as it's coming down. That was brutal, but
12: I bet the weekend was a little deceiving with the temp. I mean, it was sticky. It was really, really humid out, but the cloud cover did us a favor over the weekend. I mean, there was a few times that the sun peeked through and it got, the oven got turned up for sure, but for the most part, pretty pleasant outside. Motsi, how are you, man? Good to see you.
4: Yeah, not bad. Yeah, you're right. I was surprised that, on Saturday especially, it didn't warm up till really late in the afternoon Saturday.
13: I know.
4: We had the passing showers, that came through we had a heavy downpour at one point at our place that was very brief, but, enough to kind of cool things down a little bit, but other than that, it was, humid, but not as hot as I thought it would be immediately. Otherwise, not a bad weekend on our part.
13: I actually, after I did my early Saturday morning run to Hy-Vee and got home, I took the dogs out right away, and I actually was wishing I would have had a little heavier sweatshirt on. because with the breeze, the wind was, it was breezy and it was cloudy, and it was nothing like I thought it was going
4: to
13: be.
4: I went out to watch Millard West and Southeast play football Friday night at Seacrest, and, there was a breeze at kickoff, then it died down, and then it picked up again. Otherwise, it was just stifling.
13: Yeah.
4: Even though we were sitting inside a press box where it was nice and air conditioned, but I mean it was a little sticky even walking out to the car Friday night after that game.
12: It was, yeah, just that good old mixture. Now it is going to be not only sticky but going to be hot. We got some temps cranking up the rest of the week, don't we?
4: Yeah, we're looking at the 90s for sure as we go through to like 93 today. You're looking at the possibility of 96 tomorrow, 95 Wednesday, 95 Thursday, and then 92 Friday. And there's no sign of rain except for maybe late Wednesday night. Now, there's a chance this morning as we look at, let me get an update here on the sweep at KFOR Doppler.

0: radar. There's a wide area of rain and few embedded thunderstorms over south central Nebraska, and then there's a cell that just popped up just west of Beatrice. If you go down Highway 136 between there and roughly Jansen, and you know, which is just east of Fairbury, that's where a cell has popped up. There's some light scattered activity. Looks like it's trying to get going over southern parts of Lancaster County, western areas of Lancaster County, but the brunt of it, the wide scope of rain, is over south central Nebraska from Kearney to Grand Island to Hastings to south of Aurora over toward Clay Center, Sutton, and then toward Geneva in that area this morning.
1: So maybe a drink of water could find its way this way. We'll have more with Brandon Rector coming up. Motzi, what's on the radar news-wise as you look from this weekend into this week?
0: Well, we had another deadly collision that happened Friday night. It happened in the area of Homestead Expressway, which is Highway 77 and Rosa Parks Way. This involved a car and a motorcycle. We do know, according to Lincoln Police, that the 49-year-old Lincoln motorcyclist was pronounced dead at the scene. The driver and three occupants of a sedan involved were treated at a Lincoln hospital but didn't suffer any severe injuries. So that's what we know so far about that case. The latest on that, though, can be found up at KFORnow.com. Also in our news this morning, we also got a report from over the weekend that this happened late Friday morning. It was a burglary and a weapons violation that happened at a home near 7th and G. This is late Friday morning when this all took place. And an 18-year-old man apparently in the vehicle got inside a home through an open window and confronted an 18-year-old woman known to him, and then armed himself with a large kitchen knife and chased a 19-year-old man out of the home and across the street. And the suspect returned to the home and took some cash and a vape pen before leaving, getting into his vehicle, but police were able to stop him. So he's in jail this morning facing two counts of terroristic threats, use of a weapon to commit a felony, burglary, and criminal trespass. Also the latest in a fire that happened in a detached garage at a West Lincoln home on Sunday afternoon. We'll have that story and other news and sports for you as well. How about the Nebraska volleyball team, a sweep of number two Texas? And this is only, what, the second official match of the season?
1: It is, because last weekend was...
0: Last Thursday night was was the exhibition down in Dallas.
1: Right. I mean, the World Tour continues for the Big Red. I mean, they'll be in Wrigley on Sunday.
0: Well, and they're up in Brookings, South Dakota on Wednesday.
1: They just continue the old tour bus, which is great, but... they mowed through UNLV and they crushed Texas. I was telling Carol I had the game on my phone. I was playing a little golf yesterday, and you know, you'd go to the tee box and the score would be 4-3. Texas or Nebraska'd be leading. It'd be a back and forth tight match. Come back from the tee box or go on and find it in my lost golf ball, and Nebraska would go on this explosive run.
2: Yeah.
1: And just
2: that was kind of
1: they were just so dominant. It was pretty cool to see Tom Brady courtside taken in
0: for the UNLV match on Saturday.
1: And he was checking things out too with Nebraska, and it really wasn't a revenge thing, I don't think, for Nebraska Texas from that national title match. Although it might be in the back of some players' minds, but.
0: In the fans' minds, not the case.
1: Yeah, Nebraska's just...
2: They just wanted to win.
1: They're just that good.
2: Yeah.
1: They are just incredible. I mean, they were on all cylinders.
0: Yeah. It's only the second... And what was it? Who was it that said that they didn't play their best match?
1: Probably DBK.
0: Was it DBK?
1: Probably super... It needs to be critical.
0: Well, yeah.
2: Although in our house, the weekend seemed to be dominated by the Trey Taylor playing...
0: you know, they,
2: that was Mary they was had, watching that game on her phone.
1: Yeah.
0: They had at least 9,000 people up there at Buell.
2: I believe it. I mean, that was the whole talk of the weekend, no matter what we went to. Hey, did you see that? You know, I mean, it seemed like everybody all over the state was watching that game.
0: Well, and you know, we were out there at the game at Seacrest and Millard West and Southeast Friday night and, you know, periodically checking in on that game. And... It's like, man, Millard North's ahead. Now it's Millard South. Now it's tied at 14. It's Millard North's back in front.
2: Back and forth game.
0: And Millard South, you know, they get a safety, and it's like, oh, all right, they're in front. you know, and
1: the dreaded special teams play.
0: Yeah. So, you know, if they get that big of a crowd, now they got to live up to the expectation of having crowds like that the rest of the year. Yeah, I know it's a backyard rivalry, but still, you got to live up to that expectation. Maybe they will for Millard West. I'm trying to remember if Millard South plays them or not. I don't think they do, but I think Millard South goes to a suburban St. Louis school this week. So that's part of their world tour of sorts as they leave the state of Nebraska. But yeah, Trey Taylor had some impressive numbers. I think he threw, what, one interception, and that was it?
1: Yeah, he threw about 400 yards total offense, and there was a little bit of a buzz about how much he carried the football, 24 carries for 94 yards. But
2: to tone it down a bit.
1: and that was reported by Husker Online. Yeah. And I don't think Coach Mendenhall's too worried about it. I don't think he's going to do and have Trey do what he needs to do to help the team win. Because, I mean, there were times he was running for his life. I know he got tossed in the game, but Pittman had a heck of a game.
0: Trey Pittman's
1: North.
0: Yeah, he's a very good football player. We saw him a year ago when he was at Omaha Central in the playoffs, and
1: he's dynamite. He needs to keep his mouthpiece in.
0: Yeah, he's tough. So that's what we'll have for you coming up here all at 6:31 on KFOR.
1: Sounds good, Motsi. Thank you much. We'll check in here. Brandon Rector with his 10-11 Weather Center. Touchdown trivia continues today as we get someone qualified for Nebraska and Ohio. We'll do that giveaway coming up on Thursday.
2: You bet. A chance to be in the stand for the Nebraska opener, although it's, 11 o'clock game?
1: Is that 11, what 11 yeah. o'clock so, kick, and then Sixers for six or after for the following 2 weeks.
2: Yeah, so hopefully, because it's supposed to be warm on Saturday, hopefully maybe if it's at 11, it won't be quite as bad as if it were at 1 or 2, although you'll be wrapping up the game when the heat starts pouring in there. But just keep that in mind if you're going to the stadium, that you make sure you have your sunblock on and your shades and your dress cool, because you stuff that many people in one spot and it can get a bit stagnant.
1: Carol's giving you the thumbs up to go wear that big red tank top on Saturday.
2: Well, if you can.
1: We're inviting you down as we're at the Graduate again.
2: That's right.
1: For our Friday afternoon show with the Average Joe's, Average Joe Sports Show. We'll be at the Graduate Home Football Fridays all season long, 4 to 6. And then we'll be getting you going with some pregame about 8 a.m. for Saturday, and then Real Red Reaction will follow. I'm thinking 2:30-ish, 2:45-ish, once the game gets finished up. Recap all the good, bad, the ugly that happened for Nebraska, but I think there's going to be a lot of good for the Big Red these first 3 weeks for sure.
2: Yeah, I think it's just been kind of quiet with spring camp, so I think people are curious as to what really is happening and what they're going to see once the Huskers take the field, and who's going to be the standout, and if, you know, progress has been made since last season.
1: How good are they? What's progress look like? And, you know, how well do you play in these tight coin flip ball games? How well do you play against some of the big dogs? Because you have three playoff participants on your schedule this year, and one that could be a playoff team, you know, fringe in Washington. So the Big Ten schedule is really, really interesting. I mean, I think this whole year is fascinating. I'm excited for it every year, obviously, but super excited for it this year just to get some answers and get, you know, this Nebraska team found out. And I think they've been working really hard, and that's, like, you know, kind of the expectation. That's bare minimum. But, no, I really do like some of these coaches they've added.
2: Well, I think people just in general are excited for football. I noticed even when I was out with the dog Saturday morning, there were people in our neighborhood setting up tables and chairs in their driveways, and I'm assuming they were going to watch that North Carolina game. But
1: That was fun to watch North Carolina. I love Ireland in that. Although it's
2: the
1: not,
2: Ireland game.
1: Yeah, it's not great for the losing team, historically speaking, but no, the Ireland game was kind of fun to watch. Did that, and then I watched Virginia at NC State on Saturday with a buddy, and It was good. I mean, that was a quarterback Nebraska was in on that ended up at Virginia, and he played really well. So that, I mean, it was just awesome to see football back week zero. Let's talk weather and check in Brandon Rector with us here, 10-11 Weather Center. Brandon, how are we doing? Thanks for the time this morning.
3: Well, always happy to give it to you, but Brandon, hopefully right now, is still asleep.
1: Mr. Rentschler, thank you, sir. May I have another? You are back with us. It's good to, we were just talking some football, and I think you can shed some light on some of those football temperatures here this week.
3: I can, and I'm already sweating thinking about it. I have two tickets to the game on Saturday, and right now it looks like mid-90s. Obviously, it's, you know, morning kickoff, so it's not going to be quite that bad to start, but certainly by the afternoon, it is going to be pretty toasty. I've already told Megan, if you're going to be there, make sure you're mixing in some waters with whatever else that you're drinking.
1: That's funny.
3: It's going to be a pretty hot week.
1: It will be. And yeah, water is mandatory, for sure, for sure. Speaking of water, are we going to get any today? What's the rain outlook look like?
3: Maybe a little bit of light rain this morning. I have a set of 40% chance through about 9 a.m. or so. Some light rain moving through. More of a nuisance than anything else. Keep the umbrella handy. I'm not even sure you'd necessarily need the umbrella because I think it's going to be light enough. But, you know, a few hundredths, tenth of an inch maybe, you know, to kind of just put a little cherry on top of what's been a pretty wet month for us. I think we're at almost 4 3/4 of an inch of rain this month. And, you know, we had almost, I think, 7 inches of rain in July. So it's been a pretty wet stretch for us.
2: So amongst these heated up temperatures, is the humidity going to be as miserable as it has been?
3: It's going to be kind of off and on, I think. It's going to be pretty sticky at times. I think today will be on the sticky side. I think it'll be a little better tomorrow, but it's kind of 6 of 1, half dozen of the other, because when tomorrow the humidity goes down a little bit, the temperature gets cranked up a little bit. So I think I have 93 today, but tomorrow I have 96 with some of those lower dew points, and so it'll kind of be up and down a little bit this week, but it will still be, I think, pretty humid, and just about every day that feels like temperature will be close to, if not into the triple digits in the afternoon.
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3: Yeah, you guys have a good morning.
1: 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We're at 71 degrees, partly cloudy at your severe weather station, KFOR.
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1: It's almost 6:30. We'll check in ABC News. More on the U.S. and Venezuela oil. And, of course, the U.S. and Iran back and forth with strikes. Carol, one thing we did this weekend, and I got to shout him out this morning. We got a text early morning Sunday from my brother-in-law, Uncle Andy, and he had been able to get a hold of different, three of the four food groups, right? The brisket, ribs, and pulled pork.
2: Okay.
1: And he had said, you know what, we're kind of cleaning out the freezer, and we are going to have just kind of a barbecue get together. So this made my day.
2: I'm sure. Good food.
1: He threw them on, he said, between 9 and 11 yesterday morning after church or before church. Not sure which service they went to, but all we had to do was show up and grab a paper plate. So we were just super lazy with Sunday dinner. Sunday family dinner was just across the street and over with Uncle Andy, but he absolutely drilled it with pulled pork and ribs last night and some brisket. It was, I got the old food coma going rather quick.
2: I see. Well, we didn't have much. We were in and out all day yesterday, so it was, you know, whatever was on the top shelf in the fridge.
1: That works out okay,
2: that's
1: too.
2: What got eaten. Although I did make some chocolate chip pancakes after church.
1: Okay, I was going to say...
2: Before we headed to Hallie's.
1: Where was chocolate involved this weekend?
2: It was involved. We did have between chocolate chip pancakes.
1: Cookies or some pancakes.
2: Yeah, but so after that, it was kind of grab and go.
1: No, that works. That works well. We'll head to ABC News. Jeff Moats coming up here. KFOR Lincoln at 6:30.
6: 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Deadly flooding in the Grand Canyon. This couple watching the sheer power of the water.
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0: orchestrating the murder of rapper Tupac Shakur 30 years ago. This is ABC News.
1: A fatal crash over the weekend in West Lincoln. Good morning. I'm Jeff Motes. We do have showers and thunderstorms to our south and west. Otherwise, mostly cloudy. 71 degrees at KFOR FM 101.5, 1240 AM. It's 6:31. Lincoln Police and Lincoln Fire and Rescue late Friday night were called to the area of Highway 77 just north of Rosa Parks Way on the report of a crash involving a motorcycle and a car. According to LPD Lieutenant Chris Weber, the preliminary investigation shows a northbound motorcycle crossed the median into the southbound lanes of 77 where it was involved in a head-on collision with a southbound car. The motorcycle driver, a 49-year-old Lincoln resident, was pronounced dead at the scene. The driver and three occupants of the sedan were treated at a local hospital but did not suffer any severe injuries. That investigation is ongoing. Just after 11 o'clock Friday morning, Lincoln police were called to the area of 7th and G Streets on a report of a person with a knife.
2: They located 18-year-old Abdallah Hakrash of Lincoln in a vehicle in the area. They made a traffic stop and took him into custody without incident.
1: Police Lieutenant Chris Weber telling KFOR News they found out the incident started as a disturbance nearby where the suspect crawled in through an open window of a home of an 18-year-old female victim that was known to him. Hakrash armed himself with a large kitchen knife apparently, then chased a 19-year-old man out of the home and across the street. Hakrash returned to the home, took some cash and a vape pen before leaving, getting into his vehicle. Read more about this up at KFORnow.com. KFOR News time is 6:33. LFR got a fire call on Sunday afternoon to a West Lincoln detached garage that was on fire. The fire happened near Southwest 15th and West Washington Streets. It was in the garage. Firefighters were able to get it quickly knocked down and under control. The cause of that fire, last check, still under investigation. Saying that she was encouraged about the news of a new lead being followed by Lincoln Police in the case of her missing sister, Janelle Rapp told KFOR News this past week she hopes that this can help investigators get to the next step in finding her sister, Gina Boss, who's not been seen in quite a while.
3: We've been in this step for nearly 26 years of not knowing anything.
1: Boss, who was 40 at the time, was last seen leaving Dugan's Pub at 11th and K Street on October 17, 2000, has not been seen since. Rapp tells KFOR News she's more encouraged that LPD has been following up on the lead for quite a while, which could mean that they could have some sort of answer. Mayor Larry and Gaylor Baird's proposed $650 million two-year city budget received approval last Monday from the Lincoln City Council on a 6-1 vote. 57% of that budget prioritizes public safety. Another large part of it also focuses on infrastructure upgrades and improvements.
4: You haven't noticed a fair amount of road work across the city. That is important to the success of our businesses and, of course, supports a lot of local construction and folks in the trades. We're investing in our sidewalks. We are repairing ancient water mains to make sure that no one has to deal with flooded basements.
1: Gaylor Baird told Lincoln's Morning News on KFOR Friday, now that the budget work has been completed, city leaders are now excited to continue the good quality of life in Lincoln. The two-year budget goes into effect tomorrow. Lincoln's first forecast is coming up. KFOR News Time 6:34.
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1: Lincoln's first forecast today will have a partly to mostly cloudy sky and still have 40% chance of showers and thunderstorms here as we go through the morning. High around 93 this afternoon. Tonight, mostly cloudy, low of 73. Sunny tomorrow, and a high of 96. Same thing for Wednesday, and then Thursday, sunny and a high of 97. Right now, we're at 71 degrees at KFOR. The number one ranked Nebraska volleyball team swept number two Texas in three sets Sunday afternoon to close out its run at the Players Era Showcase at T-Mobile Arena in Las Vegas. Husker head coach Danny Busboom Kelly afterwards said that any team serving is important.
8: If we really want to max out our potential, that we need to become a better serving team. We have a couple good servers, but how can we be a better serving team? And getting the players to buy into that is also tough, and it's funny because there's so many times I want to skip serving in practice because I just it's kind of boring. I'm like,

0: I'm not going to do it. I have to tell myself every day we're not going to skip it. We're going to keep working hard and just make it part of our routine.
1: Andy Jackson led the All-Huskers with 9 kills in the match. Number one, Nebraska is back in action Wednesday night up at Brookings, South Dakota as they visit South Dakota State. It's game week for the Nebraska football team as the season kicks off this Saturday morning at 11 o'clock at Memorial Stadium against Ohio. We'll hear from Husker head coach Matt Rhule coming up later on today with the weekly news conference. The Kansas City Monarchs defeat the Lincoln Salt Dogs Sunday afternoon, 7-4 at Haymarket Park to sweep the weekend series. Connor Bagnaski recorded 3 hits for Lincoln in the loss. And with that loss and the Sioux Falls victory Sunday, Lincoln now trails 4th place Canaries in the West Division by 6 games. With 7 games left for playoff qualification, Lincoln has today off. They return to action tomorrow night, hosting the Milwaukee Milkmen in the first of a 3-game series. We'll have coverage here on KFOR tomorrow night beginning at 6:05. I'm Jeff Modes, KFOR Sports.
2: Week. Are you into the tennis?
3: This is a Bloomberg Money Minute. The pressure is on. Meta has run full-page advertisements in top newspapers demanding TikTok and YouTube make similar efforts to strengthen social media protections for teens. The ads come after Meta signed a historic settlement with a number of states last week, requiring new safety features across Instagram and Facebook, which includes restrictions on the amount of time teens spend on the platforms. Checking on the markets, tensions spiking in the Middle East, with the U.S. and Iran exchanging strikes for the first time in about a month. That's putting pressure on stock futures this morning to start the week. Coming up this Friday, the August jobs report. And America's farmers have been holding on to tractors and machinery for longer than usual, with low crop prices and rising costs squeezing their finances. After a prolonged downturn, there are signs things are bottoming out. Farmer sentiment is improving as crop markets begin to recover. Equipment giant Deere recently said it's seeing a boost in machinery.
4: Hey, it's Elijah Herbel.
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4: Coming up on a Monday in The Morning Hookup, we'll sit down with the good doctor, Dr. Dane Todd.
5: We'll be joined by Evan Bland from the Omaha World Herald.
4: It's game week. We'll start looking ahead to Nebraska and Ohio. That and a whole lot more coming away on a Monday edition of The Morning Hookup from 9 to 11 right here on KFOR.
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8: 21 minutes in front of 7. Hope you're well on a Monday with KFOR, Lincoln's Morning News. We'll spend some time. Jeff Moat's going to pop back in the KFOR newsroom. Time to adopt a kitty. Meow Monday. Matt going to join us in a little bit to profile a kitty. And then touchdown trivia about an hour away. Your chance to qualify for Nebraska and Ohio. Will get to the latest from the Grand Canyon and the horrible flooding that's going on. But end of last week, into the weekend, Carol, we had news about the, quote, biggest oil deal in world history with Venezuela. That the words from President Trump, $65 billion barrel of reserve oil.
11: He called it a historic deal for energy control. The U.S. Department of Defense's Office of Strategic Capital plans to take 35% passive stake in that. Right now, what remains to be seen is who's going to get the oil. You know, right. He needs the big companies in the United States to jump on board with this. But right now, some of them are a little hesitant For one thing, they say refining this oil, which they describe as dirty oil, is going to be a big process, and that, quite frankly, this isn't some. This is not an overnight fix. It might take 2 years before any of this oil can be brought onto the market.
8: Maybe you send Billy Bob Thornton down, right, from Landman to get to work. I kind of kid, but right, you have Chevron and BP. It sounds like they're thinking about moving in, but the public-private partnership here with the U.S. private companies in Venezuela. More from Stephen Portnoy with ABC here about what's driving this decision.
12: The president looking at the electoral calendar, he's looking at frustration, he's looking at the inflation figures, so is Kevin Warsh. He's been urging the Federal Reserve since he returned to office to lower interest rates, and now there's the prospect that the Fed might actually have to raise interest rates to keep inflation in check. So I think the president is reaching for a broad vision here.
8: Carol, you need about $100 billion in private investment. The trade-off here is the U.S. and companies are going to go in and extract this oil. You get technology, support, and pretty much a U.S. presence there. And that's kind of the give and get with this whole thing.
11: Yeah, I mean, I know that the White House is trying to make it easier for the private sector to invest in this Venezuelan industry, but they're cautious. Investors remain cautious, even if the terms of the deal, once we hear them, because we haven't passed the legal muster, this isn't something that they're eager to jump on right away, because another president could come in and withdraw the whole thing.
8: Right. Problematic. It's short term,
11: right?
8: And it's too short a term for some to dive in because of the investment needed. Let's go to the Grand Canyon. Deadly flash flooding, and this is Erica, who is on the scene.
13: 40 of us running through this knee-deep muddy water trying to make it to the bridge. Once we got to the bridge, that's when this 15-foot wall of water came through the campground in Phantom Ranch and just wiped out all the bridges in the creek.
8: Oh. Just awful sounding, Carol, when you look at Erica Viola, her eyewitness account of thing. Air evacuations continue in the Grand Canyon. About 6 weeks ago, we're driving right by there. We weren't in the Grand Canyon, of course, but we were the upper rim, and I can only imagine with that typography if there's dangerous water amounts rushing through there.
11: Well, last night, about 15 people still miss it or are unaccounted for in that national park after that flash flood swept through. It buried trails beneath rock slides. It washed out the footbridges that people hike on. It cut off access to some of the remote areas, which forced hikers to be evacuated at that point by a helicopter. It has recovered the body of a 46-year-old man near Crystal Rapids along the Colorado River, but the Park Service said it was seeking members of the public who, if you knew of a hitchhiker or backpackers who were supposed to be in that area, in the Bright Angel Canyon and the Phantom Ranch area, to contact them. These individuals are either on backcountry itineraries or believed to be day hiking, and right now we need to know who they are so a search can start.
8: The National Park Service also asking anyone that knows of hikers or backpackers who were in that inner canyon, that region of the Bright Angel Creek Corridor, as late as August 29th, as well as anyone with a campground reservation in that affected corridor, to please contact the National Park Service Investigative Services. About 60 people have been airlifted total. Jeff Motes with us here in the KFOR newsroom.
1: In our news this morning, still following up on the latest in the investigation into a fatal motorcycle collision Friday night in West Lincoln. Also, an 18-year-old man has been arrested following a burglary case and terroristic threats that happened at a home in Southwest Lincoln on Friday morning. We'll have those stories, other news for you, and plenty in sports to get to as well coming up at 7:03 on KFOR.
8: Motesy, thank you much. Let's say hi to Matt with Capital Humane Society. Society Pylock Pet Adoption for Meow Monday. And Matt, who's up for adoption?
14: So today we got Tuna. So Tuna's about just shy of 4 months old, and he's a domestic short-haired neutered male. He's a brown-black tabby, and he ended up at the shelter back in May when he was only about 3 weeks old. So he and his littermate were found as orphan kittens, and so when they came in, they went to foster care, and so they've spent the last 3 months of their lives in foster care, and our foster parents did a great job of working with them and getting them to where they are today. And so he's a very ornery kitten at times, and so definitely very playful and wants to get down and explore all his surroundings. And his foster mom said, you know, that once he burns off kind of that kitten energy, he's very sweet. He likes to kind of rub his face on your face and settles down, but a lot of the time he's going to be zooming around the house and exploring everything that he can, maybe getting into some things that he shouldn't, but that'll keep you entertained. And he definitely enjoys all different types of toys. And also in that foster home, he grew up around three older cats and also a senior dog, so he has been around other pets and did well. And so got another cat or dog at home that need a friend. You know, Tuna has been very well socialized with those other pets, and so definitely would be a good one to consider if you're looking to add to your home. And he's been neutered, he's been microchipped, he's got those initial vaccinations taken care of, but yeah, come meet Big Tuna if you're looking for a fun kitten.
11: What a great name for a cat. Although, I mean, I realize some people change their names after they take a pet home, but that is a great name for a cat. What's your cat population like overall, Matt?
14: We're pretty much at capacity, so we're actually going to be starting an adoption promotion tomorrow through Sunday. We're going to reduce the adoption fees on all pets up for adoption, so that includes Tuna, but also all the other cats, kittens, dogs, puppies, and critters. And so unfortunately, adoptions in the month of August are down about 22% versus August of last year. And so just have a lot of pets right now that are looking for homes, and the shelter is pretty full, especially on the cat and kitten side. So, you know, with the holiday weekend coming up and maybe taking some extra time off of work, maybe a good time to come in and see if there's a good fit for you and your family.
8: Matt, looking forward to it. And when can folks come meet Tuna?
14: So Big Tuna, or, you know, you can give him all kinds of nicknames, you know, Tuna.
8: I love the Office reference, though. That's so good.
14: Yeah, but he'll be available for adoption tomorrow at our Pylock Pet Adoption Center. So we're open from 11:30 to 7 tomorrow. And if you want to see all the pets that are looking for homes right now, you can go to our website today, which is capitalhumanesociety.org.
8: All right, Matt, we'll check in with you on Thursday, and thanks for the update today.
14: Yep, we'll see you Thursday.
8: All right. How about it, Carol? Big Tuna household?
11: Well, we have people in our family who have severe allergies to cats, so
8: okay.
11: I think it's a no.
8: Just a picture of Big Tuna.
11: Maybe right. A picture, yeah.
8: Let's talk weather here. Chances some showers maybe early this morning, and we'll have a high right around 93 degrees overnight into your Tuesday, 73, the low, and mid-90s for Tuesday will be sunshine and 96 for Wednesday, mid-90s again, all the way through Friday. We're at 71 and cloudy at KFOR.
15: Lightheadedness, headache, nausea. Those are the first symptoms of heat exhaustion. So hot in here.
16: Oh. That's pretty hot and humid.
17: No, it's unrelenting.
18: 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I don't know what to say.
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22: 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Really, really, really hot.
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8: 5 minutes in front of seven at KFOR. More with Jeff Motes in the KFOR newsroom coming up. What's happening around the capital city? We'll get you an update with Iran and U.S. back and forth. And touchdown trivia on the way. As Carol, chance for you and many to help out vets.
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12: From ABC News. Sherry Preston, deadly flash floods in the Grand Canyon have left one person dead and more than a dozen others unaccounted for. ABC's Trevor Ault is there with the latest on rescue efforts to save those trapped on hiking trails.
13: A monsoon storm turned a quiet creek into a raging river in just a matter of minutes. People racing to evacuate as that wall of water raced down popular tourist trails, sweeping through Bright Angel Canyon and the Phantom Ranch area, destroying nearly every footbridge in its path. Rescue choppers called in, airlifting more than 60 people to safety.
0: Eyewitnesses recount running across that footbridge that collapsed just 10 minutes after they got to higher ground. At least 900 people are confirmed to have died in the flooding between Nepal and China. 4,000 are still missing. ABC's Britt Clendett has been talking to some who survived, including a man people are calling a hero.
4: Among the gloom, I also spoke to a principal at a school who described how he successfully managed to evacuate 900 of his students who were inside the building at the time. Also, hundreds of others who were on their way to the school, he managed to get them to turn around.
0: With the U.S. and Iran trading fire overnight for the first time in a month and oil prices rising because of it, there is a new U.S. deal to seize oil from Venezuela.
5: With the midterms fast approaching, President Trump, looking to calm economic concerns, announcing a deal with Venezuela to take control of more than 65 billion barrels of Venezuelan oil reserves. The president says he intends to use the Venezuelan oil to fill the U.S. strategic reserves, which are at their lowest levels in decades.
0: ABC's Mary Bruce. Texas Governor Greg Abbott launching the first and only ready-to-feed liquid infant formula in the U.S. made with whole milk. Manufacturer Similac says parents have been asking for it for decades. You're listening to ABC News.
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15: The latest in a deadly wreck over the weekend in West Lincoln. Good morning, I'm Jeff Moats. Showers and thunderstorms for our south and west, otherwise mostly cloudy. We're now at 75 degrees at KFOR FM 101.5, 1240 AM. It's 7:03. A northbound motorcycle crossed the median into the southbound lanes of Highway 77 or Homestead Expressway in West Lincoln, where it was involved in a head-on collision near Rosa Parks Way with a southbound sedan just after 10 o'clock Friday night.
16: The motorcycle driver, a 49-year-old Lincoln resident, was pronounced deceased at the scene.
15: Lincoln Police Lieutenant Chris Weber told KFOR News the driver and three occupants of that sedan, they were treated at a Lincoln hospital but did not suffer any severe injuries. That investigation is ongoing. We'll have the latest on this story up at KFORnow.com. Late Friday morning, an 18-year-old man, later identified as Abdallah Hackrash, allegedly crawled through an open window of a home near 7th and G Streets of the home of an 18-year-old female victim known to him.
16: He armed himself with a large kitchen knife and then chased a 19-year-old male victim out of the residence and across the street.
15: LPD Lieutenant Chris Weber again telling KFOR News that Hackrash returned to the home, took some cash and a vape pen before leaving and getting into a vehicle. He was later apprehended. You can read more about this, too, up at KFORnow.com. KFOR News Time is 7:04. So far, what led to a garage fire in southwest Lincoln early Sunday afternoon is still under investigation, but Lincoln firefighters were able to get quick control of the blaze. It happened near southwest 15th and West Washington Streets. The fire was inside a detached garage. No reports of any injuries. Janelle Rapp has not seen or heard from her sister in almost 26 years. In fact, no one has seen Regina Boss since October 17, 2000, when she left Dugan's Pub at 11th and K Street after an open mic night. No traces of a struggle or anything, just her guitar and sheet music left behind. Rapp tells KFOR News after hearing this last week that Lincoln police have a new lead on her sister's missing persons case. She's encouraged and that hopes that this can help with the next step.
17: And if we get to the next step, which is actually knowing something that is solid, then perhaps we can go to the next step after that, but it's really important to get something solid.
15: Last Monday, Lincoln police acknowledged about getting the new lead, and they've been working on it since July. Also last Monday, the Lincoln City Council voted 6-1 to pass the proposed two-year $650 million taxpayer-funded city budget. On Lincoln's Morning News on KFOR Friday morning, Mayor Larry and Gaylor Baird said it prioritizes public safety.
3: Yeah, we're so proud to be fully staffed at LPD, to be making investments in LFR and our emergency response. And I'm grateful to the council for the job they've done since we announced the budget in June to allow folks to come in and testify, to, you know, make refinements.
15: The budget goes into effect tomorrow. Lincoln's first forecast is coming up. KFOR News Time 7:06.
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15: Lincoln's first forecast today. There's still that 40% chance of showers and thunderstorms through this morning, but later today expecting to become partly sunny and a high of 93 this afternoon. Mostly cloudy tonight, an overnight low of 73, sunny and 96 tomorrow, sunny and 96 Wednesday, 97 with sunshine and hot conditions on Thursday. Right now, 75 degrees at KFOR. Top-ranked Nebraska volleyball team. They swept number 2 Texas Sunday afternoon in 3 sets to close out the run at the Players Era Showcase at T-Mobile Arena in Las Vegas. Andy Jackson led all Huskers with 9 kills in the match, and she talked about the first set and how Bergen Riley set the tone.
20: You can just see it in her play on the court. She's always super consistent, super calm demeanor, and you could really see that in her run in the first set. She went back there, had tons of confidence. Whatever zone they gave her, she was hitting it, and she made it really tough for them to side out, and I think that's what we need from the service line. Like, we need to put pressure on teams from the service line. We've worked really hard on that this preseason and then over the summer.
15: The top-ranked Huskers return to action Wednesday night as they visit Brookings, South Dakota to take on South Dakota State. The number 13 Creighton volleyball team picked up its second top 20 win of the young season with a 3-1 victory over number 20 USC Sunday afternoon up in Sioux Falls at the State Farm Volleyball Showcase. The Nebraska football team, it's game week for them as they get ready to host Ohio coming up this Saturday morning at 11 o'clock at Memorial Stadium. Husker head coach Matt Rhule said that during fall camp, one of the things they worked on was pressure sacking and affecting the quarterback.
21: We obviously want sacks, right? But the true measure is how many times you pressure a quarterback and get him off his rhythm and off his spot. So, you know, we talk about the paint, that's the area. You know, if you think about a basketball, you know, a guy taking a charge, you know, they have a little painted area. Like, we want to get, if the quarterback's the rim, we want to get in that area directly in front of him. We want to affect what happens to him.
15: We're expecting to hear more from Coach Rhule coming up in the Monday presser later today. The Kansas City Monarchs, they defeated the Lincoln Salt Dogs 7-4 Sunday afternoon at Haymarket Park as they completed a sweep of the 3-game set. Connor Bagnaski, though, recorded 3 hits for Lincoln in the loss. That includes this 2-run single in the bottom of the 8th to pull Lincoln within 3 runs.
22: He swings, smacks this ball towards center field. It drops in for a base hit. That'll score Pomares. Also coming around is Jake Jelly. He will score. 2 RBI single for Connor Bagnaski. His 3rd hit of the day.
15: That's Rich Ray on KFOR at the call. But with the loss, Lincoln and Sioux Falls with a victory on Sunday. Lincoln now trails the 4th place Canaries in the West Division by 6 games, with 7 games left for playoff qualification. The Salt Dogs have today off. They return to action tomorrow, hosting the Milwaukee Milkmen in the first of the 3-game set. Coverage on KFOR tomorrow night begins at 6:05. I'm Jeff Moats, KFOR Sports.
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8: 7:09 at KFOR, about 30 minutes away. Your chance to qualify for Nebraska and Ohio this week with Touchdown Trivia. Schmidt, Carol, and Jeff, Lincoln's Morning News. Speaking of football, that perfect tailgate recipe, we'll get into that. More on missing Americans in Nepal. And Carol, it had been quiet for a while, but sparks flying between the U.S. and Iran.
1: U.S. forces attacked 2 Iranian rocket launchers attempting to disperse sea mines in the Strait of Hormuz yesterday. Hours later, Iran retaliated by firing missiles toward Jordan, all of which were intercepted, according to a person familiar with the attack plan. The U.S. attack was the first by the United States against Iran in a month and appeared to be limited rather than a resumption of some type of large-scale American attack.
8: Well, and President Trump extending his military threats against Iran to Karg Island, Tehran's primary oil exporting hub, a little bit more from

0: Stephen Portnoy with ABC and those sea mines.
1: Sunday's U.S. strike, the first since July 29th, coming just days after the war crossed the six-month mark. President Trump has said oil is transiting safely.
2: Millions and millions of barrels of oil are coming out of the strait every day.
1: And the Pentagon insists international shipping routes in the strait have been cleared of sea mines.
0: So the good news is things were quiet for a while, Carol. The U.S. did see some activity with potential rocket launchers being used on ships. They snuffed that out, and then as a result, you've had Iran respond trying to bomb U.S. Bases.
3: Yeah, the Revolutionary Guard said that they will respond to those attacks with punishment on our aggressor. The Iranian news agency Tasnim said that two people had been killed in the strikes, a claim that couldn't be immediately confirmed. The Pentagon did not immediately respond to a request for comment on that attack.
0: Price-wise, from oil barrels, oil prices climbed above $90 a barrel. You got midterms looming, Carol, and, of course, price of gasoline, price of food, fuel, all those things front and center.
3: Yeah, I think I paid $3.98 yesterday afternoon when I had to fill up, so gas was higher than it was the last time I filled up.
0: Yeah, I have not had the icon show up on the dash yet to refill, but it's coming today. About 85 Americans still missing in Nepal, Tibet, with this flood.
3: Yeah, 4,700 total after the floodwaters and mud crashed through that Himalayan River Valley. A huge torrent of water, mud, rocks, and ice swept away total settlements last Wednesday, killing at this point at least 903 people in that area, 16 in Tibet. And this morning, including 592 foreigners, the country's disaster agency said that there are still 546 people missing. The minister of Nepal said last week that the floods were one of the largest natural disasters that they've ever seen, at least in recent memory. We've never seen where towns have just been completely wiped out, and it happened in a span of just a couple of hours.
0: I've never known anyone close to our family or friend group that have been big on mountain climbing. Cousin Chuck used to do that, but never went international with mountain climbing, with folks that want to go and head to Everest, of course. During ABC's This Week yesterday, you had State Department spokesperson Tommy Pigott gave a rundown of the Americans still missing.
4: Well, as of 6 a.m. this morning, I can say we now have 85 Americans approximately that are unaccounted for. We've also now seen 9 Americans be safely evacuated. We are currently unaware of any U.S. citizen deaths at this time. The highest priority, getting accurate information from the region, a hard region to reach.
0: $3.6 million is what the U.S. has pledged in emergency aid. That's food, that's help for about 10,000 different households, and that timeline's around 3 months. Jeff Motes with us here in the KFOR newsroom.
5: News regarding this morning, the latest involving a fatal crash on Friday night in West Lincoln, right along Highway 77 near Rosa Parks Way. We'll hear from Lincoln Police about that. Also, police will provide us an update about a burglary case and a terroristic threats report that happened late Friday morning at a home just southwest of downtown Lincoln. Those stories, other news, and sports coming up at 7:31 on KFOR.
0: Motsy, got to ask you and Carol here when it comes to the perfect tailgate, the recipe for it. And are you a tailgater, or as it's been deemed or termed, watch party, football watch party guy / home gator?
5: I will either stay at home or I'll go to a local watering hole. I don't really tailgate.
6: If you sit on the toilet, bear down.
5: Whoa!
3: Bearing down on the toilet. Huh? Okay, well, I suppose after a good tailgate, that's possible.
0: This stays well within the realm of tailgating.
3: Okay.
0: Yeah. Good old YouTube. Getting some music ready.
5: Oh, I think you got caught with your pants down there, Schmitty.
0: I'm good. I'm not bearing down at all.
5: To answer your question, okay, as we get back on track here, I either want to stay at home in the comfort of my living room, or I may go to a local watering hole.
0: Okay. Carol, how about yourself?
3: I'm not much of a yes. I'm not much of a, you know, tailgater before the game. Now, normally it's kind of tradition with us that after the game is over, then we'll, you know, sit down and have a nice, you know, snack meal or some barbecue or...
0: Sure.
3: But, you know, it's all business during the game. And, you know, there's no frivolity. It's watch the game, be quiet. And
0: sweat with everybody.
3: Yeah, so. Well, usually, you know, they're at the game, so I don't have to worry.
0: You are, and so you get stuck with babysitting duty quite
3: a
0: bit.
3: Yeah, I would say I do. I mean, not all the time, but it just depends.
0: Okay. Well, we loved tailgating, and we'd find different spots. And the best recipe for tailgating is somebody else is throwing it. You show
5: up. Well, of course. You just show up, and you bring your own beverages or whatever. You put in money for beverages, and you go and have a good time.
0: You know those great people that invite you. I had to get the take, Mozi, whether it's a watch party or a tailgate for you, and... You had 5,000 tailgaters polled by Hormel, and the winner for best state is Louisiana, edging Alabama for bragging rights. Nebraska doesn't show up on this list, but they just haven't been to the right tailgate. Wisconsin and Georgia in there along with Texas.
5: Hmm.
0: A lot of those
5: staying mostly in the South.
0: A lot of those SEC schools here, but they're pretty...
3: Oh, they roast a whole hog. I mean,
0: they do.
3: I mean, seriously.
0: It's crazy.
3: It's like one of these things as wide as this room with a whole hog on it.
5: You
3: so
5: know,
3: they go all out in the South.
5: I would like to go on a tailgate tour of those schools. It'd be like going to the zoo for me.
0: It'd be great.
5: It would. It's like, look what they're...
0: You're going to a...
3: I mean,
0: different exhibit. Look, there's LSU fan not using silverware.
3: No, they have screens set up as big as the side of this building. You know,
5: there's Cajun man right over there eating an alligator.
0: And wrestling him.
3: You can get a tattoo and a, you know, turkey
0: disease.
3: Leg all at the, well, maybe, all at the same spot.
0: All three. 61% of tailgaters or home gate partiers love it better than the actual game, right?
3: Sometimes it is. Some don't even make it into the game.
0: No, they don't.
5: Well, I mean...
3: It's over for them before it starts.
5: A lot of tailgates, though, I've been to a few where there's a lot of people that go to those.
0: Mm-hmm.
5: And they end up just socializing during the game, and then all of a sudden they hear a few other people hoop and holler. It's like, well, what happened? What happened? You know, they run over.
0: Yeah.
5: They're not completely tuned in. I think that might be quite a few people.
0: It is. And, you know, with Aaron, when we'd throw football parties out back for some of the road games, I mean, we'd get the smoker going, and a lot of the gals would kind of hang out and enjoy, and they didn't care that the game was going on.
5: Please tell me you got kissed the cook apron that
0: no,
5: you wear.
0: No, I don't. No. There's a new apron out there I will show you later.
5: Oh, boy, I'd like to see that.
0: But, no, the socializing part's good, but...
5: Well, yeah.
0: When it comes to the home tailgate slash watch party versus the actual tailgate. That's a lot of work if you're setting it up, Carol.
3: It is a lot of work. And, boy, you know, just you go to the Husker game and you walk through that tailgate area, and there are some people that it takes 2.5 to 3 hours for them to set everything up.
5: Oh, it's crazy.
3: Yeah, I mean, before they even get started.
5: And some will have
3: exhausted by the time the game starts.
5: Some will have multiple TV screens set
3: up. Well, they do. Like I said, if you go down south, they've got a screen as big as the side of this building, you know.
0: Well,
3: you don't need to go to the game.
0: Right. Well, Arrowhead a year ago, we had the old Joe Mama RV and got set up down there, and it had, you know, pop-out TV and stuff. But still, you had your food, your plug-ins, your table, your bar. And
5: your bar.
0: Well, we had a table for...
5: No, I know.
0: Bottles, and we had a table for barbecue. But burgers come in number one, followed by hot dogs and chips.
5: Yep, I agree.
0: Mozi, good stuff. Thanks for popping
5: you
0: in.
5: You betcha.
0: Let's get a look at Lincoln's first forecast. Tell you that there's a shot of rain. Looks kind of cloudy and, I don't know, a little stormy off to the west, but nothing right now. But 40% chance of some showers here before we get into the 9 o'clock hour. High of 93 today, cloudy and 73 tonight, 96 tomorrow. And into Wednesday, 20% chance of maybe a pop-up shower. High of 96, we're at 75 at KFOR.
6: Severe days can change quickly. Heavy rains with flash flooding.
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0: Something good, birthdays, anniversaries on the way with KFOR. A little bit of addition to this tailgate story we just talked about. The ketchup keg is a thing.
3: Resale calendar says Heinz released 157 of these Kegchup dispensers. They were $57 each. They sold out within minutes. They're metal kegs. They stand about 20 inches tall. They hold 114 ounces of ketchup. And they use a built-in spigot. And Heinz was tying the release of its 157th birthday and the start of football season. The product began as kind of an Instagram concept video. It got a million views. But now people are reselling them on eBay. The keg chups are going, now remember, $57, are now going for over $300.
0: I'm good.
3: More than five times the original price.
0: I'm good, and sadly I would
3: need... You don't need a keg chup.
0: I would need two for my family. Junior and Mama both.
3: They're ketchup users?
0: They overdo the ketchup.
3: Oh, okay.
0: Especially Carson.
3: All right.
0: Well, he's brutal with it. What about your family?
3: The kids, yeah. I mean, it's like have a french fry with your ketchup. You know, it's one of those things.
0: It's not the order. Yeah. It goes. Some people love it. Let's get into something good.
15: Tell me something good.
0: Well, the story of Hannah. Hannah was a toddler at a Pentagon daycare when the building was struck for 9/11. And she says each victim's name out loud while she pays tribute. She pays tribute as an Air Force captain now. She is running 2,977 miles, dedicating 1 mile to each person who died. A little bit more from Hannah as she made this a priority.
19: I think the biggest thing that I'm trying to do with this project is kind of focus on the families right now. And so in doing that, my goal is really to stay engaged at, you know, the human to human level for the people who were impacted. So big picture aside, like what I'm trying to do is just create community together, keep saying their names, keep learning the stories of the people that we lost and sharing those with the world around us.
0: That is Air Force Captain Hannah Bourne and her run to remember, as she remembers 25 years ago. That's my something good, Carol.
15: Tell me something good.
3: I don't know if this is good, but it certainly is cute. We've got a little dachshund named Mary Poopins who competed in the annual wiener dog race in Emerald Downs in Auburn, Washington. She has no back legs. She uses a wheelchair. And so little Mary Poopins pulled the little wheelchair through the track, which was thick dirt. It was very hot that day. In fact, dozens of dachshunds competed in that event. They do it every summer. But Mary drew attention as she raced with her ears flapping in the wind. She was pretty worn out at the end of the race, but the prospect of a treat helped keep her moving. Now, Mary didn't take first place, but she did finish the race, and she did finish in the top tier. So, good for little Mary Poopins and her little wheelchair just going all the way.
0: Birthdays or anniversaries?
3: I have none.
0: Okay, birthday wish out to Brian Davis. A happy birthday wish to Annette Brandt. 7:30 with ABC.
20: ABC News, I'm Sherry Preston. Fright in the Grand Canyon with floodwaters rushing through. Erica Viola had to try to move fast.
21: Running as hard as I could, but
2: you can't get too far in knee-deep mud and water and debris everywhere. And yeah, there was a moment there where I didn't think I was going to be able to make it in time.
21: She did make it out, but 14 people are still missing in the Grand Canyon, one confirmed to have died. In Nepal, the death toll from flash flooding is now over 900 people. And for people like Suni

0: Parks Way on a report of a crash involving a motorcycle and a car.
1: The preliminary investigation has shown that a northbound motorcycle crossed the median into southbound lanes on Homestead Expressway, where it was involved in a head-on collision with a southbound sedan.
0: Lincoln Police Lieutenant Chris Weber telling KFOR News that the 49-year-old Lincoln motorcyclist was pronounced dead at the scene. The driver and three occupants of the car were treated at a Lincoln hospital but did not suffer any severe injuries. The latest on this can be found at KFORnow.com. A report of a weapons violation and burglary Friday morning at a home near 7th and G Streets. Lincoln Police telling KFOR News they found 18-year-old Abdallah Hakrash of Lincoln in a vehicle in the area. Made a traffic stop, took him into custody without incident. They found out this all started as a disturbance nearby, where the suspect apparently crawled through an open window into the home of an 18-year-old female victim that was known to him. He armed himself with a large kitchen knife and chased a 19-year-old male victim out of the home across the street. He then returned to the home and took some cash and a vape pen before leaving and getting into his vehicle. Hakrash was arrested and taken to the Lancaster County Jail for two counts of terroristic threats, use of a weapon to commit a felony, burglary, and criminal trespass. KFOR News Time, 7:33. Lincoln Fire and Rescue. They were called to a West Lincoln garage fire Sunday. The fire happened just after 1:30 near Southwest 15th and West Washington Streets. According to LFR, the fire was in a detached garage. They were able to get a quick knockdown and get it under control. The cause of the fire last check still under investigation. Last week, Lincoln Police revealed that they had some new lead in the nearly 26-year disappearance case of 40-year-old Regina Boss after she left an open mic night at a downtown Lincoln bar. Janelle Rapp is Boss's sister and the founder of the Jennifer Missing Persons Foundation. She shared her reaction with KFOR News last week.
2: I was encouraged that there are still leads coming in. And I was even more encouraged because they've been following up on it for a while, which could possibly mean we will get some sort of answer. I don't know if it will be the full story.
0: Boss was last seen leaving Dugan's Pub at 11th and K Street on October 17, 2000, and has not been seen since. Also last Monday, a 6-1 vote from the Lincoln City Council in approving the two-year $650 million city budget, which, among other things, prioritizes public safety. On Lincoln's Morning News on KFOR Friday, Mayor Lorraine Gaylor-Baird said that now the budget work has been completed. City leaders are now excited to continue the good quality of life in Lincoln.
3: The budget helps us do that. We need to deploy our limited resources in very strategic ways that support public safety and our infrastructure.
0: The budget goes into effect tomorrow. Lincoln's first forecast is next. KFOR News Time is 7:34.
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0: Lincoln's first forecast, mostly cloudy, still have 40% chance of showers and thunderstorms, otherwise partly sunny later today, a high of 93, mostly cloudy tonight, overnight low of 73, sunny, breezy, hot tomorrow, 96, sunny on Wednesday, slight chance of thunderstorms, a high of 96, sunny and hot Thursday, and a high of 97. Right now, mostly cloudy with showers and thunderstorms to our south and west at 75 degrees at KFOR. The number one ranked Nebraska volleyball team swept number two Texas in three sets Sunday afternoon to close out its run at the Players Era Showcase at T-Mobile Arena in Las Vegas. Husker head coach Danny Busboom-Kelly afterwards said that any team serving is important.
9: 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We have a couple good servers, but how can we be a better serving team? And getting the players to buy into that is also tough, and it's funny because there's so many times I want to skip serving in practice because I just... it's kind of boring. I'm like, I'm not going to do it. I have to tell myself every day, we're not going to skip it. We're going to keep working hard and just make it part of our routine.
0: Andy Jackson led all Huskers with 9 kills in the match. Number one, Nebraska's back in action Wednesday night up at Brookings, South Dakota as they visit South Dakota State. 13th-ranked Creighton volleyball team picked up their second win of the season. They got a 3-1 victory over number 20 USC Sunday afternoon.

0: afternoon at the State Farm Volleyball Showcase up in Sioux Falls. The Kansas City Monarchs defeated the Lincoln Salt Dogs Sunday afternoon by the final of 7-4 at Haymarket Park. With the recap, here's Rich Ray.
1: The Kansas City Monarchs completed a three-game sweep of the Lincoln Salt Dogs by recording a 7-4 victory at Haymarket Park Sunday afternoon. Lincoln starting pitcher Cale Chatham suffered the loss. He falls to 3-4 on the season. Connor Bagneski had three hits, and he drove in two for the Salt Dogs. Lincoln, now 40-53 on the year, will have Monday off, and they'll host the Milwaukee Milkmen starting Tuesday night at 6:35. Again, the final on Sunday at Haymarket Park was Kansas City 7 and Lincoln 4. I'm Rich Ray for KFOR Sports.
0: And the Nebraska women's soccer team played to a scoreless tie with Kansas State Sunday night over at Hibner Stadium. I'm Jeff Motes, KFOR Sports.
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3: 21 minutes in front of 8 at KFOR. Maybe a shower could pop up before 9. We'll have a high of 93. What's Google Maps say now? And touchdown trivia on deck. Your chance to qualify for Nebraska, Ohio football tickets for Saturday. But the CIA floated an idea that was quickly thumbs down, Carol.
9: On Russia attacks?
3: Trump, Putin, Zelensky.
9: Well, you know, we sent John Radcliffe to, you know, give a warning to Russia about messing around with NATO countries, and I'm not sure how well that was received, but it certainly hasn't stopped Russia for any massive strikes on Ukraine's energy infrastructure. I mean, that's what they're planning. They had a devastating attack on a warehouse near Kyiv, amplifying some fears of another winter assault, which those people suffer enough in the winter the way it is. And with the received instructions, the armed forces of the Russian Federation says that they are making this preparation now for this massive strike against Ukrainian energy facilities as a response to the continuing attacks on the Kyiv regime against Russia.
3: I mean, drones everywhere between both entities, Russia and Ukraine. That's part of the sound and folks trying to find cover. So what you had heading into the weekend was a briefing with Zelensky on Radcliffe's talks in Moscow. And then that proposal for the trilateral summit. And just not interested. Sadly, there's supposed to be a visit to Moscow upcoming. And the proposal was there. It's one thing to publicly come out against Russia and have it leaked out that, you know, Radcliffe's warning Russia, and they don't like being browbeaten publicly. They don't probably like being told what to do privately. But the search for peace is ongoing. This thing's been 4+ years, Carol, and it's just taken so many lives.
9: Well, it has, and it's destroyed a lot of countries, and it's draining

0: the munitions of Russia. Zelensky, I will say, has managed to, with our European allies, keep stockpiled up. But, you know, still you have people that are losing their lives, and he called this latest attack devastating. And I think he fears for the winter months and what, you know, Russia is coming at them with, because they just don't want to spend another winter with people who have absolutely no resources, because you're pointing them all toward keeping this war going.
1: Let's talk about Google Maps changing the name to Lake America in the U.S. Instead of Lake Ontario, it's now Lake of America.
0: Google, as you said, updated its maps application to rename it since the order by President Trump that changed the name of the lake. The global technology giant says that they have made the changes to this, and this all comes amid the president's escalating trade war with Canada that has led both countries to now start imposing billions of dollars in added tariffs on each other's goods. It echoes what Google did in 2025 when Trump issued that order to rename the Gulf of Mexico as Gulf of America. Google defended their position, saying that the decision was based on its practice of using assigned by the U.S. Geographic Names Information System, known as GNIS, and that's basically what the president changed.
1: Well, Canadian Premier Doug Ford, not a fan.
2: No one's going to call it Lake of America. It's been Lake Ontario for hundreds of years. It's going to continue being Lake Ontario. And it's just so disappointing.
1: So Google's made the shift. This was a parody from Saturday Night Live with the SNL crew poking fun.
2: It was like something out of Saturday Night Live when he signed a document saying change to Lake America. No one's going to call it Lake of America. It's been Lake Ontario for hundreds of years. It's going to continue being Lake Ontario. And it's just so disappointing.
1: You surprised Google flipped it? I know they've had prior history, like you touched on, with the Gulf of America, but Canadians are irate about this.
0: Well, and Mark Carney made a good point, and this point was made how many times on Friday, that Ontario does not come from Ontario, Canada. Ontario is an indigenous name that means the lake is beautiful. The lake is big. That's what it means. It's no real reference to Canada. It's just that indigenous term, which means, again, the lake is beautiful. The lake is big. So has that changed? Did it get smaller?
1: No.
0: Did it get uglier?
1: I don't
0: know.
1: I pray there's not any sort of dumping going on in said lake.
0: So, you know, that's why he thought it was so ridiculous that the president did this. He goes, I don't think he knows what he's doing.
1: Quick update here with Jeff Motes in the KFOR newsroom.
3: Working on a few stories this morning, including the latest in a deadly motorcycle and car collision on Friday night on Highway 77 in the West Homestead Expressway area in West Lincoln on Friday night. Also, a weekend garage fire in Southwest Lincoln. We'll have other stories, too, plus sports for you, all at 8:03 on KFOR.
1: Mootsy, thanks. Let's get into some touchdown trivia. Your chance to qualify for Nebraska and Ohio. The theme for touchdown trivia this fall going to be Huskers who have made it in the NFL. Carol, tough weekend for Huskers when it comes to cutdowns with the NFL training camps.
0: Boy, I guess. Wow. That list was long of people that were cut from Nebraska.
1: Here is the long list of clues for Huskers who have made it in the NFL. This former Husker, a Walter Camp Award winner, Davey O'Brien Award winner, dual threat Nebraska option offense. He became only one of three NCAA quarterbacks to rush for 3,000 yards, pass for over 4,000. He holds 32 records. Drafted in 2002 by the St. Louis Rams as a wide receiver. His pro career included stints in the NFL, NFL Europe, CFL, and UFL before injuries.
0: Jeff Motes is trying to get in with the right answer.
1: Yeah, you're not eligible, Motesy.
0: But good on you.
1: But you got it right. Inducted into the College Football Hall of Fame in 2020. And oh, yes. buried the lead, the 01 Heisman Trophy winner. Who are we asking about? 489-1240. IKFOR, do you have an answer?
4: Eric Crouch.
1: It is Eric Crouch, yes. Crouch, yes. Crouch. You know, for him to get drafted in the third round was super impressive. Did some work as a punt returner, but I remember ESPN doing this long story on him working hard to be an NFL quarterback. But Eric's a good dude, just didn't work out for him. What's your first name?
4: Tom.
1: Tom, hang on. We'll get some info from you, and you're in the running for Nebraska, Ohio, okay?
4: Woohoo!
1: All right, buddy. Good work. Tom's excited, man. He wants to go see Ohio and Nebraska. So good good on this, Carol. I like the Eric Crouch pick.
0: Well, I was hoping to get a name that would be easily recognizable on a Monday, you know, after a foggy weekend.
1: Yep, clear the cobwebs. Yeah. Let's talk weather and tell you 40% chance of some showers before 9 this morning, a high of 93, cloudy. And 73 for the overnight. We'll stay in the mid-90s for tomorrow. Breezy, sunny, and hot. High of 96. Into Wednesday, upper 90s as well. 20% chance of showers. And Thursday, 97. Friday, sunshine in the low 90s. 75 degrees and partly cloudy at your severe weather station, KFOR.
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1: A few minutes in front of 8 at KFOR, Schmidt, Carol, and Jeff. Dolly Parton laid to rest, private family funeral on Friday.
0: Yeah, it was just relatives that attended that service for Dolly and her burial. Of course, she was buried next to her husband, Carl Dean, of nearly 60 years at Woodlawn Memorial Park and Mausoleum in Nashville. I mean, just very, very few pictures of anything. Some of the family members, pictures of them getting out of the limousines or hugging one another, sharing their grief. But for the most part, that's the way Dolly wanted it. She wanted a service of just herself and her close family members. The Grand Ole Opry paid tribute to her Saturday night as fans came from all over to pay their respects to Dolly. Carly Pierce, who at one time started her career at Dollywood performing, sang "Those Memories of You," which was a song that Dolly did with the trio. It was Linda Ronstadt, Dolly, and Emmylou Harris. And she said, "It only feels right that I honor the Queen tonight." Kathy Mattea sang Jolene, Ketch Secker and Molly Tuttle singing Just Someone I Used to Know. Channing Wilson performed My Tennessee Mountain Home. And Dolly's niece, Jada Starr, played The Orchard. And then it wrapped up with all of the Opry musicians coming on stage for 9 to 5. In fact, a surprise appearance by Jelly Roll.
1: That's cool. What's fascinating too is for her 100th birthday, Carol, they're going to have that Dolly release.
0: Right, that song that she put in the time capsule.
1: Yeah.
0: That will come out. Although, according to her manager, she has hundreds of songs that will be released sporadically. As she said, you'll hear my music for the next 100 years. So that will come out. And, of course, a lot of her projects still going forward, her museum and, you know, her little truck stop thing opening in other locations. And, of course, the 9 to 5 Broadway version coming out in December. So, you know, all these things that Dolly worked on will still continue.
1: Remember the video she did, you know, earlier this summer just about some health concerns.
0: Right.
1: And checking in with everybody, as she put it. She had so much going on. What a wonderful woman.
0: They said she worked till the minute she died.
1: Well, I know that sounds like Dolly. It's almost 8 at KFOR.
18: Live.
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17: From ABC News, I'm Sherry Preston. Harrowing stories of water gushing along the floor of the Grand Canyon during flash flooding over the weekend. Erica Viola was one of dozens of campers who barely made it out.
19: Once we got to the bridge, that's when this 15-foot wall of water came through the campground in Phantom Ranch and just wiped out all the bridges.
17: One man confirmed to have died, but 14 people are still missing, says ABC's Trevor Ault, who's there.
20: With all that dangerous debris, nearly every trail, campground, and bridge is closed, complicating the search efforts for those still unaccounted for, including John Giusti, a New York chiropractor. His wife describes him as a deeply loved husband, father, and pillar of our family.
17: ABC's Britt Clinett has more from the other region of the world grappling with deadly flooding, the Himalayas.
21: With the death toll climbing past 900, rescuers desperately trying to find any signs of life.
22: The last thing that she sent to us was Tuesday morning.
21: Among the dozens of American families anxiously waiting for news, Riley Wilderman, whose mother Mary traveled on the Kailash pilgrimage from Georgia.
22: We feel so much heartbreak.
21: Sunny Patel's father, Jachendra, traveled to the region from New York.
23: It gets harder with every
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17: The number of people unaccounted for now tops 4,500. The UAE says it intercepted an Iranian drone over its waters overnight as the United States and Iran exchanged fire for the first time in a month. Markets sliding ahead of the bell, oil prices surging after the U.S. struck rocket launchers in the Strait of Hormuz. For the first time ever, Novak Djokovic lost in the first round of the U.S. Open. Here's ABC's John McEnroe.
3: Unfortunately, all great things do eventually come to an end. Yes, here's another. The cliche, Father Time is undefeated, and it did finally catch up.
17: Venus Williams also lost in the first round. You're listening to ABC News.
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16: The latest in a fatal crash this past weekend in Southwest Lincoln. Good morning, I'm Jeff Modes. Right now we have some showers and thunderstorms in the area. We're at 74 degrees at KFOR FM 101.5, 1240 AM at 8:03. Lincoln Police and Lincoln Fire and Rescue late Friday night were called to the area of Highway 77 just north of Rosa Parks Way on the report of a crash involving a motorcycle and a car. According to LPD Lieutenant Chris Weber, the preliminary investigation shows a northbound motorcycle crossed the median into the southbound lanes of 77 where it was involved in a head-on collision with a southbound car. The motorcycle driver, a 49-year-old Lincoln resident, was pronounced dead at the scene. The driver and three occupants of the sedan were treated at a local hospital but did not suffer any severe injuries. That investigation is ongoing. Just after 11 o'clock Friday morning, Lincoln police were called to the area of 7th and G Streets on a report of a person with a knife.
24: They located 18-year-old Abdallah Hakrash of Lincoln in a vehicle in the area. They made a traffic stop and took him into custody without incident.
16: Police Lieutenant Chris Weber telling KFOR News they found out the incident started as a disturbance nearby where the suspect crawled in through an open window of a home of an 18-year-old female victim that was known to him. Hakrash armed himself with a large kitchen knife apparently, then chased a 19-year-old man out of the home and across the street. Hakrash returned to the home, took some cash and a vape pen before leaving, getting into his vehicle. Read more about this up at KFORnow.com. KFOR News Time, 8:04. LFR got a fire call on Sunday afternoon to a West Lincoln detached garage that was on fire. The fire happened near Southwest 15th and West Washington Streets. It was in the garage. Firefighters were able to get it quickly knocked down and under control. The cause of that fire, last check, still under investigation. Saying that she was encouraged about the news of a new lead being followed by Lincoln police in the case of her missing sister, Janelle Rapp told KFOR News this past week she hopes that this can help investigators get to the next step in finding her sister, Gina Boss, who's not been seen in quite a while.
25: We've been in this step for nearly 26 years of not knowing anything.
16: Boss, who was 40 at the time, was last seen leaving Dugan's Pub at 11th and K Street on October 17, 2000, has not been seen since. Rapp tells KFOR News she's more encouraged that LPD has been following up on the lead for quite a while, which could mean that they could have some sort of answer. Mayor Larry and Gaylor Baird's proposed $650 million two-year city budget received approval last Monday from the Lincoln City Council on a 6-1 vote. 57% of that budget prioritizes public safety. Another large part of it also focuses on infrastructure upgrades and improvements.
26: You haven't noticed a fair amount of road work across the city. That is important to the success of our businesses and, of course, supports a lot of local construction and folks in the trades. We're investing in our sidewalks. We are repairing ancient water mains to make sure that no one has to deal with flooded basements.
16: Gaylor Baird told Lincoln's Morning News on KFOR Friday, now that the budget work has been completed, city leaders are now excited to continue the good quality of life in Lincoln. The two-year budget goes into effect tomorrow. Lincoln's first forecast is next. KFOR News Time, 8:06.
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16: Lincoln's first forecast, mostly cloudy today, a 40% chance of morning showers and thunderstorms. That looks like a pretty good chance here as we go through the morning. Otherwise, partly sunny later today and a high of 93. Mostly cloudy tonight, a low of 73, and then sunny, breezy, and hot tomorrow, the high of 96. We'll see 96 for a high again Wednesday, 97 on Thursday. Right now, 74 degrees at KFOR. Top-ranked Nebraska volleyball team. They swept number 2 Texas Sunday afternoon in 3 sets to close out the run at the Players Era Showcase at T-Mobile Arena in Las Vegas. Andy Jackson led all Huskers with 9 kills in the match, and she talked about the first set and how Bergen Riley set the tone.
0: You can just see it in her play on the court. She's always super consistent, super calm demeanor, and you could really see that in her run in the first set. She went back there, had tons of confidence. Whatever zone they gave her, she was hitting it, and she made it really tough for them to side out, and I think that's what we need from the service line. Like, we need to put pressure on teams from the service line. We've worked really hard on that this preseason and then over the summer.
16: The top-ranked Huskers return to action Wednesday night as they visit Brookings, South Dakota to take on South Dakota State. The number 13 Creighton volleyball team picked up its second top 20 win of the young season with a 3-1 victory over number 20 USC Sunday afternoon up in Sioux Falls at the State Farm Volleyball Showcase. The Nebraska football team, it's game week for them as they get ready to host Ohio coming up this Saturday morning at 11 o'clock at Memorial Stadium. Husker head coach Matt Rhule said that during fall camp, one of the things they worked on was pressure sacking and affecting the quarterback.
5: We obviously want sacks, right? But the true measure is how many times you pressure a quarterback and you get him off his rhythm and off his spot. So, you know, we talk about the paint, that's the area. You know, if you think about a basketball, you know, a guy taking a charge, you know, they have that little painted area. Like, we want to get, if the quarterback's the rim, we want to get in that area directly in front of him. We want to affect what happens to him.
16: We're expecting to hear more from Coach Rhule coming up in the Monday presser later today. The Kansas City Monarchs, they defeated the Lincoln Salt Dogs 7-4 Sunday afternoon at Haymarket Park as they completed a sweep of the 3-game set. Connor Bagnaski, though, recorded 3 hits for Lincoln in the loss. That includes this 2-run single in the bottom of the 8th to pull Lincoln within 3 runs.
8: He swings, smacks this ball towards center field. It drops in for a base hit. That'll score Pomares. Also coming around is Jake Jelly. He will score. 2 RBI single for Connor Bagnaski. His 3rd hit of the day.
16: That's Rich Ray on KFOR at the call. But with the loss, Lincoln and Sioux Falls with a victory on Sunday. Lincoln now trails the 4th place Canaries in the West Division by 6 games, with 7 games left for playoff qualification. The Salt Dogs have today off. They return to action tomorrow, hosting the Milwaukee Milkmen in the first of the 3-game set. Coverage on KFOR tomorrow night begins at 6:05. I'm Jeff Modes, KFOR Sports.
18: Here for you to start your day. Schmidt, Carol, and Jeff. Lincoln's Morning News is on KFOR.
1: Well, what a weekend in Vegas for Husker volleyball. As Brandon Vogel going to check in, talk some volleyball and Husker football as the season gets underway in just a little bit. Carol, let's talk grocery store prices. You did your usual routine Saturday morning, and right now you've got just not one thing, but a whole conglomeration of things pushing prices the wrong way.
17: And they're starting to pile up. You've got, you know, expensive grain, you've got soaring fertilizer and fuel, unpredictable weather, and then, of course, we have these wars that are going on. So, you know, it just looks like there's not going to be any relief for grocery prices. In fact, it looks like they're going to go up unless things change. The Iran and Russia-Ukraine wars have driven up diesel prices. That makes it more expensive to operate farm equipment for harvesting and to truck that food from the suppliers to your favorite grocery store.
1: It is already expensive. It could get even worse. What's interesting here is you've got a report earlier this month from J.P. Morgan. Their analysts warned that the global food inflation could hit 5% in the first half of 2027. The price pressure, a very real thing. And you got the economists, the YouGov poll, about 3/4 of people said grocery prices are still rising where they're at. And It was funny. We were at lunch once this summer, and I just remember it like it was yesterday because I ordered a BLT. You know, should have just made it at home, but apparently it would have cost me a lot to make it at home. Tomato prices are up 12.8%. You have coffee up 15.8%. Apples up 11%. Beef slash roasts, they're up 13.5%. And you're feeling it. And all these things are kind of converging at once.
17: Well, they are. And that situation is not improving. And that's why prices continue to rise. And, you know, we don't know what's going to happen with this situation with Canada right now, too. The president appears to kind of talk out of both sides of his mouth because, you know, in one interview, he says tariffs won't cost the American people a dime. Okay. But then to get cheaper beef in here, he's going to lower the tariffs. Well, what does the tariffs have to do with it? So then he lowers the tariffs. But then he puts a tariff on hundreds of products coming from Canada. So if you're lowering my beef prices, but you're hiring other things that I need.
1: Sure.
17: So, you know, there's no gain here. It's, you know, you you do one thing that says it's going to make it easy for me, but then you go ahead and turn around and do something else that's not. So maybe beef will be cheaper, but everything else will be more expensive. Yeah, have I gained? Have I gone?
1: How much money is in Peter and how much money is in Paul's pot, right in front of them? And the real slap in the face that folks are trying to deal with, especially here in the ag economy, is just the fact that there's another option. There's competition, unwanted competition for beef.
17: Well, there is. And again, you know, fertilizer, sprays, seed, everything else has gone up, making it difficult for farmers to, even if good prices are there, to really reap a profit.
1: It's Brandon Vogel time. We'll check in with Vogues and get his take on Husker volleyball, now 2-0 as they dismantle Texas. Thoughts on Week 1 for Nebraska football v. Ohio. Brandon, thanks for the time. Surprised, yay or nay, it looked easy. It looked easy yesterday against Texas for Nebraska volleyball.
6: I was a bit surprised. You know, Nebraska started last week with the exhibition matches that we all watched as if they were regular matches. But I thought there were points where Nebraska looked a little shaky, and because the games didn't count in this, you know, the official record, it was a little bit hard to know. Well, is Nebraska working on some things? It was a three-set format, et cetera, et cetera. So I kind of went into that Texas match being like, let's see what happens here. Nebraska seems to be working things out still. Of course, they're the number one team in the country, so you have a little bit of luxury in doing that. And they just rolled Texas. And specifically, did it off the service line, which was the most impressive part. I think that's kind of been a focus for this team in the offseason. We go all the way back to when this group of seniors were freshmen and lost to Texas in the national championship match. And it was because they got served off the court. So it was interesting from a narrative perspective to kind of close the book, I guess, on that. And we'll see where that group goes from here.
17: You know, it's funny when there was talk of, you know, was this a revenge game against Texas? It's almost like they're saying, well, no, we just don't know how to play any other way. I mean, this is the norm for us. This isn't about some, you know, sitting down with some type of, you know, mental, let's get back at them. It's like, this is who we are. This is the only way we know how to do it.
6: Yeah, I would agree. I mean, it does provide nice bookends, I guess. But anyone out there can think about if they've been through college, how different they were from the time they were a freshman to the time they were in their fourth year as a senior. And that's certainly the case for Nebraska's group. Though it did make for a nice kind of storybook in that. Yeah, you beat Texas. You beat Texas in the exact way that you lost to them four years ago. That said, the stakes between winning or losing in a national championship match and then beating Texas in, you know, the fourth match of the season for the Huskers, certainly a little bit different. So bottom line, it kind of made me excited to see where this group is going from here, because we know what the expectation is. It's to win it all. And this was a nice kind of opening salvo, I guess, for lack of a better term, of what they might be capable of.
1: It's Brandon Vogel with us from Counter Read. What do you expect in Wrigley?
6: I expect Nebraska to probably roll in that one. Missouri's a solid SEC program. Not one of the toughest remaining games in non-conference for Nebraska. And, you know, we'll see, I guess, what the conditions are like. Wrigley Field, as a lifelong Cubs fan, is notoriously fickle when it comes to the wind. Not unlike Memorial Stadium for Husker football, I suppose, in that way. But this is a team that's kind of answered almost every challenge. It's still bizarre to think of where this group of seniors in particular, because they've been there for all of it, has played over the past 2-3 seasons. But it'll be a fun showcase. I'll be excited to see footage from, you know, mostly on social media probably, of what Waverly Avenue looks like, you know, the whole area around the stadium. We know what that looks like for Cubs games, but what happens when Nebraska volleyball fans most likely kind of take that thing over? It'll be a fun scene.
17: Well, let's move from Wrigley Field to Memorial Stadium Saturday as Ohio comes to town. Do you have any prediction in your crystal ball as to what we can expect?
6: I mean, I think it'll look like a first game for the most part. Ohio is on its fourth head coach, I think, since Frank Solich retired. So they're kind of starting over. They stayed in-house to do that, which meaning they promoted their defensive coordinator. So I do expect the Bobcats to have a little bit to offer defensively. On offense, they'll be starting a new quarterback. He's been the backup at Ohio State for a couple of seasons now. So I would expect Nebraska to have some success defensively. Offensively, I'm expecting a little bit more of a mixed bag, probably. Anthony Calandria will also be making his first start at Memorial Stadium. So overall, I think this is a game that Nebraska kind of slowly puts away without a lot of worry. But maybe I shouldn't say that, because if it doesn't unfold that way, as we know, where every detail gets picked over, people will be reading a lot into what happened Saturday.
1: It's Brandon Vogel with us. Brandon, we'll wind it down with this. And what are you looking at most for Saturday? Is it offensive line? Is it Calandria? Is it Nebraska's defense? I mean, those are all things that, you know, I have circled, but what kind of will tell the story, yay or nay, for Nebraska?
6: I'm guessing Nebraska's defense will tell the story, but I feel pretty confident in that group's upside for the season overall. So I will probably look first to the offensive line. We know that Nebraska devoted a ton of resources there, both in terms of the portal, but also in terms of coaching, to get that unit playing better. And they've got a very experienced group, not experienced together, but guys who have played a lot of football in most cases. So how does that look? The best version of this opener, I think, for Nebraska is the defense looks like it's playing together. It looks like it has a new energy, and the offensive line looks like it control the game. It looks like Nebraska can run whatever offense it wants. If they can do those two things, I will consider it a successful season opener for the Huskers.
1: It's Brandon Vogel with Counter Read. Brandon, thanks for the time this morning.
6: Yeah, thank you for having me.
1: All right, good to have Brandon Vogel with us here on KFOR, Lincoln's Morning News. Get his take on things. Let's talk weather and let you know that there still is a shot for a shower before 9 o'clock here, maybe even into the 9 o'clock hour. 40% chance of some morning thunderstorms. 93 the high. 73 for the overnight. 96 tomorrow and into Wednesday. Sunshine, 96 Thursday, upper 90s. And Friday and into the weekend, upper to mid-90s, the outlook. We're at 74 at KFOR.
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17: A lot of beers have been trying to knock out Pabst Blue Ribbon beer. Beers from Europe, beers from the night. Even beers with ugly dogs as mascots. Yeah, Pabst Blue Ribbon beer keeps coming.
2: It's not nice to take a shot at Spuds McKenzie.
1: I think not.
2: Carol, you ever go on a beer run and maybe that beer run added some beer you didn't pay for?
1: Well, I never stole a truck that had 40,000 pounds of beer on it, but apparently that happened. 40,000 pounds of Pabst Blue Ribbon in Old Milwaukee, stolen from a Mount Clair, California distribution center. So, of course, Pabst is offering a reward saying they'll pay the cash equivalent of half the beer's value if you can return that shipment safely.
2: You got to go over and above here. 70,000 is the total amount. 35,000 is half of the amount. And I know there's some PBR fans out there.
1: There are.
2: I get it. But really? I mean, offer six figures, you'll get your beer back. You might get it back anyway, because whoever authorized this heist will say, that's not what I ordered. I wanted some premium beer. You know, a PBR or an Old Style's all good if you're around Wrigley, and I know Nebraska fans next weekend will be descending for Husker volleyball. But I mean, truth be told, I had some high school buddies that maybe did some juvie time, specifically with a liquor store that was cased out and taken advantage of when the beer truck would show up to unload. So they would work the skateboard angle or the bike, and it was well timed and placed, and I think they would get away with a couple of six packs, or more so the 12 packs, excuse me. So they'd swipe by the dear old Budweiser truck or Miller Lite truck or whatever. And
1: these were friends of yours?
2: Well, I knew them, and I would go to their house from time to time, but we weren't like blood brothers here.
1: Okay.
2: Look at that tone.
1: Oh,
2: listen to that tone. These were friends of yours.
1: Well, I don't know. I just don't see you.
2: But well,
1: approving
2: no,
1: of such behavior.
2: I'm not going to rat them out, but I wasn't.
1: Right.
2: I wasn't
1: on the other
2: shocked
1: end of the skateboard,
2: that it happened. And so that was that. And you had a better, more foolproof way to get your beer delivery handled. Feel bad for the driver. It's brutal work. It's hard work being a beer delivery guy. But the criminals didn't stay long too many steps ahead of said authorities, because then they got him. They set him up and got him the next time, because the first time was so easy.
1: Well, I have a feeling that the people who did this and, you know, are going to be selling this beer aren't appealing to the, you know, the premium lager drinkers.
2: No. The question is this. Is it a bunch of high school kids that really hit the jackpot, the mother load? Can they keep it quiet? Is there a beer bash next weekend? And can you recoup your lost inventory?
1: Well, it sounded like it was a situation where a guy showed up and said, pretended to be the driver. Told them that he was the driver, that he was supposed to be the one delivering, that he was scheduled for this, and then just drove off with these 1,600 cases that were meant for delivery in San Diego. $45,000 is the cost of the beer.
2: So. Yeah, and you were supposed to put this delivery to Tucson and then get to San Diego. It's 8:30 with ABC News.
18: ABC News, I'm Sherry Preston. More than a dozen people are still missing after flood waters roared through the Grand Canyon. One person confirmed dead. Here's ABC's Lana Moise.
19: Across the campground, the flood waters triggering a large-scale rescue operation. The campers waiting nearly 3 hours before pilots airlifted more than 60 people to safety. The force of the water carrying tree stumps, debris, and part of a structure downstream. Officials say the search continues for those still unaccounted for.
18: In the Himalayas, more than 900 people have died in Nepal after flash flooding there. The number of people missing, well over 4,000. Oil prices over $90 a barrel for Brent crude this morning after new attacks by the U.S. on a target in the Strait of Hormuz, the first American attack on Iranian assets in a

0: So far, what led to a garage fire in southwest Lincoln early Sunday afternoon is still under investigation, but Lincoln firefighters were able to get quick control of the blaze. It happened near southwest 15th and West Washington Streets. The fire was inside a detached garage. No reports of any injuries. Janelle Rapp has not seen or heard from her sister in almost 26 years. In fact, no one has seen Regina Boss since October 17th, 2000, when she left Dugan's Pub at 11th and K Street after an open mic night. No traces of a struggle or anything, just her guitar and sheet music left behind. Rapp tells KFOR News after hearing this last week that Lincoln police have a new lead in her sister's missing persons case. She's encouraged and that hopes that this can help with the next step.
1: And if we get to the next step, which is actually knowing something that is solid, then perhaps we can go to the next step after that, but it's really important to get something solid.
0: Last Monday, Lincoln police acknowledged about getting the new lead, and they've been working on it since July. Also last Monday, the Lincoln City Council voted 6-1 to pass the proposed two-year, $650 million taxpayer-funded city budget. On Lincoln's Morning News on KFOR Friday morning, Mayor Larry Engler-Baird said it prioritizes public safety.
2: You know, we're so proud to be fully staffed at LPD, to be making investments in LFR and our emergency response. And I'm grateful to the council for the job that they've done since we announced the budget in June to allow folks to come in and testify, to, you know, make refinements.
0: The budget goes into effect tomorrow. Coming up, Lincoln's first forecast.
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0: Lincoln's first forecast, mostly cloudy here. Still a chance of showers and thunderstorms this morning, but becoming partly sunny later on today. A high of 93, mostly cloudy tonight, a low of 73. Sunny, breezy, and hot tomorrow. High of 96, 96 with sunshine and a slight chance of rain on Wednesday. Sunny and hot Thursday and a high of 97. Right now, mostly cloudy, 74 degrees in Lincoln. I'm Jeff Moats, KFOR News.
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8: It's 8:36 at KFOR. Jeff Moats will check in here in a little bit, get you an update on what's happening in the KFOR newsroom. What are the Dollywood numbers, not only from visits, Carol, but to streams, as the Queen of Country remembered? But first, how about President Trump urging Canadian companies to come on home?
12: His latest remarks come as...

0: Canada officials warned that the country was prepared for an extended dispute with the U.S. after trade talks collapsed and after the president announced tariffs as high as 50% on some Canadian goods, including dairy products and lumber. Canada has levied reciprocal tariffs against U.S. steel and aluminum and other exports. So the president went on Truth Social and said that Canadian companies wanting to do business with the U.S., hey, reshore your headquarters. Come here.
1: That's all well and good. Welcoming. Sure. It's a idea, but what is reality with this? How soon can you get folks? That's not a snap of the fingers deal.
0: Oh, this no. Is That's a 6 or 7 year, for most companies,
1: transition.
0: Right.
1: Transition's the thing. Allison Cossack with ABC. Went into a little bit more detail here about Trump calling for Canadian companies to come back to the U.S.
2: Trump calling for Canadian companies that are doing business with America to move to the U.S. immediately, saying many of them moved out years ago due to stupid U.S. leadership. Trump promising no tariffs if they move back.
1: That's something to think about, but the car plants was what Trump was focused in on here. He claimed that the plant's now running 24/7, one of the best car plants, and this is the factory he's talking about in Detroit. The automobile industry, Carol, I mean, you've seen it go to Mexico, you've seen it go to Canada. You have some plants that still operate. I know there's a Mercedes-Benz plant down in Alabama. You have other spots, you know, Honda plants around the U.S., but not just auto industry setups, but other places have fled to India, fled to everywhere but the U.S. It's cheaper.
0: Well, it is cheaper.
1: It's too bad
0: that
1: you
0: much
1: fled.
0: Cheaper. Yeah. I mean, that's the sad reality, because labor is a lot cheaper there, and they say keep the prices down if they have these things manufactured somewhere else. The president has shown little taste for any negotiations with Canada in recent days and has leaned toward, you know, a different strategy, taking multiple opportunities to kind of fan the flames with this conflict he's got going with Mark Carney, and now Canadian politicians like Doug Ford, who's the premier of Ontario. So it's not known whether these negotiations will continue or not, or if there's just going to be this brief back and forth, and at some point they'll get back to the table again. But Canada, basically, Ford just said, hey, we're not going to be bullied. That's it.
1: You have to have that stance if you're Canada. The reality is you need one another. You just flat out need one another to coexist, and there are some things Canada has that you want to tap into, and there's a lot of things you want to tap into if you're Canada from the U.S. Now, can you put the insults, the trolling, the poking the bear, so to speak, by the wayside and just be professional? Can you be leaders of a nation, important leaders in the world scheme of things, and just be able to put the frustration, the anger, the annoyance by the wayside? And well, go to a meeting like serious.
0: Yeah. I mean, Jameson Greer, who is our U.S. trade representative, basically said, we're just not going to sit here and take this from Canada. Well, who started it?
1: I think the United States, President Trump, has been very vocal.
0: And not only is that a situation of higher prices on things coming from Canada, but we've seen a dramatic reduction in the number of Canadian visitors we've had in this country. So tourism from Canada has taken a hit in the last 6 months.
1: Motsi's popped into the KFOR newsroom. 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
3: Coming up at news at 9:03, we'll have more again regarding a weekend deadly crash on Highway 77 near Rosa Parks Way. That and other stories for you all again coming up at 9:03 on KFOR.
1: Motsi, thank you much. More on Dolly Parton. We told you about her family paying their respects to her. The world paid respects to Dolly. in the form of streaming. Wow, is all I can say, Carol.
0: Oh, I think that, you know, things like on Apple Play, I mean, the song Jolene, it has just gone like wildfire.
1: Nuclear.
0: I mean, yeah, I mean, all of her music has, you know. You've got Dolly channels popping up all over the place now.
1: Well, how many times did you see a Dolly Texas flick or Steel Magnolias? Or
0: oh, yeah,
1: nine
0: the
1: to
0: movies.
1: 9 to 5 was on ABC last night, I think.
0: Or even Hallmark was running Christmas movies at Dolly's Benny. It's been all Dolly all the time, which is, you know, what a great show of respect for Dolly. The whole world is, no matter where you go, there, you know, there was a story how music groups all around the world on stage,
1: Dolly.
0: People who, you know, never have mentioned the name Dolly Parton before, but certainly knew who she was, were paying tribute to her.
1: 79.9 million on-demand streams for her songs. The most streamed artist in the world. And that's how it went when she passed. Folks said, we're going to pay tribute to one of the nicest people in the world. Islands in the Stream, 9 to 5, I Will Always Love You. And then, of course, her 50 studio albums, I'm sure were hot to pick up.
0: Well, and you had rappers, you had pop stars, you had people from every genre of music that did a show over the weekend singing Dolly Parton songs and paying tribute to Dolly. Everyone knows her music is universal. She's universal. It's, I mean, really quite heartwarming to see how the world has wrapped their arms around Dolly Parton.
1: It's big on social media with her and Johnny Carson. I love those interactions over the years. Did you ever see her without her wig on?
0: Just once.
1: Well, you did, right?
0: Right.
1: Okay.
0: Right. I mean, it. And at that point, her hair was very short.
1: Like?
0: Yeah. Like a pixie almost.
1: Okay.
0: But, I mean, her real hair is nice early in her career. There are pictures of her out there with her real hair before when it was longer yet. And she had really nice hair, but I just think that wig was just, it was, you know,
1: it's part of the
0: more flamboyant.
1: The get-up.
0: It was, and it was always, you know, one thing about a wig, it always looks nice.
1: So I'm looking at a picture of Dolly right here, and she's got the high late
0: right.
1: 60s here.
0: Exactly.
1: Did you ever have the high hair?
0: Well, not that high.
1: Not that high? Okay.
0: I mean, I had the big hair. I suppose the mall hair like everybody had, you know.
1: That was more of an 80s.
0: Yeah,
1: the 80s
0: are,
1: mall hair.
0: You know, I think the late 70s, everybody had a fro, you know. Everybody went for that look. but I never...
1: Did you do the Farrah Fawcett?
0: I don't think I ever did do the Farrah Fawcett. I just, my hair was never that long. I did the Dorothy Hamill, you know, the wedge.
1: Okay.
0: Let
1: me look it up here.
0: He's got to look it up. Yeah. When Dorothy Hamill was the Olympic skater, and then everybody did the wedge. So
1: okay.
0: I did do the wedge. The Farrah, my hair was never long enough to really do the Farrah look.
1: This?
0: Yes.
1: Okay. As I describe it, it's kind of wrapped around the ears.
0: Yeah.
1: But that was
0: I never
1: good.
0: Did the Jennifer Aniston. I never did the Rachel hair. Okay. I mean, I know there were quite a few people that did the Rachel hair.
1: The bunny did, she had the bangs like in junior high, and then we met in high school, and then she did the middle part. And now she's just kind of on the old ponytail kick, especially for work.
0: I did the leather Tuscadero look for a long time. I think I still do. From Happy Days, which basically was just a shag.
1: Uh-huh.
0: By the time I got into high school, that was the look, the shag.
1: She doesn't like it.
0: And the shag is kind of back now.
1: It's good. She doesn't like it when I walk up behind her. She'll be on the couch watching. She's been into Nashville streaming that. But I'll walk up and grab her ponytail. Not pull it, but I'll hold her ponytail and go... I mean,
0: I can see why she's thrilled about that.
1: All right. Just a little quirk. Let's get to some weather. Sorry about that. Doc can tell you about the temps and heat. 93, 40% chance of some morning showers. As that might peak up here before 11. 73 for the overnight, 96 tomorrow. 96 for Wednesday. We'll stay upper 90s, and those hot and humid temps will stick around. 74 at KFOR.
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1: More with Mozi coming up 10 minutes away, and morning hookup with Bill Hooks and company. They'll check in later on Average Joe Sports Show as we'll gear up for week one of Husker football season. More chances tomorrow for you when it comes to touchdown trivia. With KFOR, a guy who loves him some football is Snoop Dogg, Carol, as we look at Snoop. And this guy's always in the news, an incredible agent, a wonderful personality. And you too can be a taste tester for Snoop Dogg ice cream. How about this payroll?
0: $10,000 a month?
1: Yes.
0: Wow.
1: We'll have to... Swallow balloons, too? I mean, what's going on?
0: I don't know. The role is with Dr. Bombay, his family-owned ice cream brand, which launched in 2023.
1: That's funny.
0: I'm suspect of this, but it sells seven flavors at retailers, including Walmart, 7-Eleven, and GoPuff. International taste tester. It's being handled through a different platform deal. And apparently applications are open to people anywhere in the world. You don't have to be I'd like to know what the flavors are.
1: Oh, he'll probably have some. Knowing Snoop, it's probably he'll have some sort of chocolate going. I mean,
0: wacky tobacky. I don't know.
1: I pray that his ice cream flavors don't match the, his strand of weed.
0: Our booze. What does he?
1: Well, you're listening to gin and juice, right?
0: Okay.
1: Now.
0: Yeah. All right.
1: Yeah. The gin and juice. I'll take a scoop of gin and juice, please.
0: Okay.
1: That's so funny, Dr. Yeah. Bombay's.
0: The wacky tobacco I'm staying away from.
1: I can hear him saying that. Yeah, check out Dr. Bombay's. But you know what? I'll have to check this out at Walmart.
0: Okay.
1: I mean, Aaron's always in the mood for some ice cream. I have, GoPuff. I don't know that we'll ever have one of those here. But no, the taste tester, this does sound a little fishy, though, with it being international.
0: Yeah.
1: $10,000?
0: What else? Yeah, I don't know. I'm
1: not
0: suspect
1: to get sued
0: of,
1: or
0: I'm
1: anything by my
0: that.
1: Friend Snoop, but what,
0: yeah.
1: What else are you what else are you peddling? Nike dropping new NFL shoes, and these are cool. I saw these out on social media with the Cowboys, the Chiefs, the Packers, the Eagles, Dolphins, and Bucks. And the Nike Zooms are super thick heels. I got a pair similar to them, and Carson got a pair, and they're almost like the Adidas. If you think back to what the shoes that Nebraska wore, still wears, but how they're thicker on the heel. They're just thicker soles, but yeah, they have NFL and Nike have teamed up to put out the Zoom X version here, and I got a picture of them for you here, where Packers is the green
0: they're nice.
1: Top and the yellow back with the yellow kind of air Zoom.
0: Sharp.
1: Yeah, they don't look. For a while, there was a stretch, and I was a kid who had to wear orthotics. There was a stretch where some of the shoes, Carol, were. I mean, they looked almost orthotic like with just how big and thick the heels were.
0: Yeah. Huh. I see there Disney's also teaming up with the NFL to have shirts that have characters on them. I think the Chiefs shirt is going to be the Big Bad Wolf.
1: Probably.
0: But every one of the teams has some type of a Disney character. They try to, associate the character with the name of the mascot name of the team. So, and I saw a few of those online, and they actually looked pretty cool. I mean, especially if you're, a huge Disney fan.
1: Sure. No, I would, the Dolphins, they're kind of my NFL team, but it's been a long, long time since I've been hurt by Miami.
0: I see.
1: I expect them to fail spectacularly. But I can't wait for this NFL season, not only to see the Chiefs kind of try and rebound, but Denver should be fun. I don't know how good his camp has been, but Vegas is interesting with Mendoza. I really like him. San Francisco should be pretty good. And Dallas is always intriguing. So can't wait for the NFL season, and it'll get going here sooner rather than
0: Sounds
1: later.
0: Like Emmett Johnson's had a good start.
1: Emmett's been incredible.
0: I mean,
1: the depth charts came out.
0: Yeah.
1: Depth charts came out, and Emmett is number two behind Kenneth Walker, and they just signed him from Seattle as the Super Bowl champs. I mean, they went out and got him, and he's a heck of a good running back, but it's a good spot for Emmett to be and doesn't have to be the man, but can certainly come in, and he looks right at home, doesn't he, running what Kansas City does.
0: Yeah, I mean, I as we alluded to earlier in the program, sad to see that some of our Husker players were cut yesterday. There was a list of players that weren't going to, 53-man roster or whatever they...
1: And I think some of those guys will get re-signed, a handful of them, to the practice squad. Sad about Adrian Martinez.
0: I know, I felt bad when I saw that.
1: He got in for the Jets last year and kneeled, right?
0: Right.
1: For one snap, but usually what happens is you're on the practice squad, and that probably pays you 100.5, 200 maybe,
0: mm-hmm.
1: But 50% is taxes.
0: Sure,
1: but if you get elevated the final four games, then you're making NFL minimum game checks, which is pretty great. Say your NFL minimum for a rookie

0: deals, $595,000.
1: Yeah.
0: So the final 4 weeks of that's okay.
1: Yeah. It's, I mean, I was sad to see, but as you said, I suppose some of those guys will get, you know, re-signed again, but it's the cold reality.
0: John Bullock is what's shocking to me. He was playing.
1: Mary brought that up too about John Bullock.
0: Linebacker in Tampa.
1: Yeah.
0: I mean, got signed to a $2.9 million deal a year ago, but got cut. All right, back tomorrow at 6 with KFOR Lincoln.
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9: From ABC News, I'm Sherry Preston. The death toll from last week's flooding in Nepal and China has now topped more than 900 people, but more than 4,300 are reported missing. ABC's Britt Clennett is there.
10: Well, the accounts coming in now are chilling. I spoke to one American survivor who described it as a serpent coming towards them. She said it sucked everyone in and everything in its path, vehicles, homes. It was horrifying. And she said she managed to escape with her husband within seconds, just running for her life.
9: Erica Viola was one of the lucky ones running for her life in the Grand Canyon over the weekend. She also describes a wall of water during flash flooding.
11: 40 of us running through this knee-deep muddy water trying to make it to the bridge. Once we got to the bridge, that's when this 15-foot wall of water came through the campground in Phantom Ranch and just wiped out all the bridges in the creek. Oh.
9: A man has been confirmed killed, but more than a dozen campers are still missing. There were strikes between the U.S. and Iran overnight, the first in a month. Whether it lasts any longer, however, is still in question.
12: The Washington Post is reporting that several top military leaders have warned Defense Secretary Pete Hegseth that prolonging large-scale operations against Iran is unsustainable and could risk the ability to confront threats elsewhere. As this war continues, the president, we know, is keeping all options on the table, and that means that tens of thousands of troops are being kept on alert.
9: ABC Chief White House Correspondent Mary Bruce. Jurors and Lindsey Clancy trial resuming deliberations. They're trying to determine whether to hold her criminally responsible for killing her three children in 2023 in Massachusetts. New York's Metropolitan Museum of Art is canceling its planned Met Gala exhibit centered around fashion designer John Galliano. Critics spoke out about his anti-Semitic comments made in 2010 and 2011. 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
16: A fatal crash over the weekend in West Lincoln. Good morning, I'm Jeff Motes. Right now we're at 74 degrees at KFOR. It was just before 10 o'clock Friday night that Lincoln Police and LFR were called to the area of Homestead Expressway just north of Rosa Parks Way on a report of a crash involving a motorcycle and a car.
17: The preliminary investigation has shown that a northbound motorcycle crossed the median into southbound lanes on Homestead Expressway, where it was involved in a head-on collision with a southbound sedan.
16: Lincoln Police Lieutenant Chris Weber telling KFOR News that the 49-year-old Lincoln motorcyclist was pronounced dead at the scene. The driver and three occupants of the car were treated at a Lincoln hospital but did not suffer any severe injuries. The latest on this can be found at KFORnow.com. A report of a weapons violation and burglary Friday morning at a home near 7th and G Streets. Lincoln Police telling KFOR News they found 18-year-old Abdallah Hakrash of Lincoln in a vehicle in the area. Made a traffic stop, took him into custody without incident. They found out this all started as a disturbance nearby, where the suspect apparently crawled through an open window into the home of an 18-year-old female victim that was known to him. He armed himself with a large kitchen knife and chased a 19-year-old male victim out of the home across the street. He then returned to the home and took some cash and a vape pen before leaving and getting into his vehicle. That crash was arrested and taken to the Lancaster County Jail for two counts of terroristic threats, use of a weapon to commit a felony, burglary, and criminal trespass. Lincoln Fire and Rescue, they were called to a West Lincoln garage fire Sunday. The fire happened just after 1:30 near Southwest 15th and West Washington Streets. According to LFR, the fire was in a detached garage. They were able to get a quick knockdown and get it under control. The cause of the fire, last check, still under investigation. Still mostly cloudy sky this morning and this chance of rain still lingering, but partly sunny later on today, a high of 93. Mostly cloudy tonight, a low of 73. Sunny, breezy, hot tomorrow, and a high of 96. I'm Jeff Motes, KFOR News.
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0: Nebraska. Happy Monday. Welcome into the morning hookup, Bill Hooks. Elijah Herbal on the ones and twos. Dr. Dane Todd in the house. Happy Monday. Happy game week. We made it, folks, through the weekend. Hoping you got all your honeydews done. That way you can tell significant others or whatever that Saturday's it for the boys now. Not for you. Sorry, just kidding. Not really. But welcome in. A lot to get to today. We'll talk Huskers, game week. The biggest questions are, what are the questions you have leading up, right? What are your questions? As we're getting excited, as we made it through week zero, what a flop that was. We'll get to week zero. Floppy flop. Husker volleyball. Woo!
1: That wasn't a flop.
0: That was not a flop. We'll talk about those ladies and their dominating few, like, week or so. I wrote notes. I watched all of it. And you're going to make, what makes them different? I have notes on why I believe this team is completely different. It's things that I've watched over my time watching Husker volleyball that they do a lot better than any other team I've seen them do, especially this senior class. We'll look at that. The tour championship, Scotty Scheffler. That's all that needs to be said. Not a better player in the world right now.
2: Made it look easy.
0: Oh, yeah, he hit the button, didn't he? Beep. He's like, you just hang out, relax. I'll be there.
1: Saved it for the end.
0: Especially yesterday.
2: Yeah.
0: As we get to Sunday, we talk about 29 guys played yesterday because, unfortunately, J.J. Spahn had to withdraw a few holes into his first round. 29 guys, only, I believe, 10 or 11 under par yesterday. Only one guy in the final three groups under par. The winner. Scotty Scheffler. We'll go through the stats. There's a lot of big-time stats when you look at his run right now. It's going to be compared. It's comparable to another dominant individual in the world of golf. Stats, figures, dollar amounts. Obviously, the purses have changed.
1: Yeah, they've gone up.
0: He did just pass Tiger Woods for the all-time money leader.
1: It's kind of like every time they talk about somebody signing the biggest contract in history. I'm like, yeah, but I mean, 30 years ago, there was less money.
0: Yep.
1: So, yeah.
0: Yeah.
1: It's still, I would take his career earnings every day.
0: You think? $130 million?
1: Yeah, sign me up for that.
0: And almost a third of that has come in the last 7 weeks.
1: Yeah. Yeah. And then think about the sponsorships, right? Let's be real. There's other people paying him to use stuff.
0: Yeah, let's get real.
2: Well, and he's also still probably got about, 10 years of good golf left.
0: He just turned 30. Okay.
1: Darn near got both feet in the grave at that point. You know, might as well hang them up.
0: If you were a running back, you would not be getting a contract in the NFL right now.
1: No, unless your name's Todd Gurley.
0: That's right? It.
2: You'd be looking for your second career.
0: That's it.
1: Yeah.
2: Like, after football.
0: Double check.
1: Yeah, no kidding, right?
0: Double check.
1: It's so funny the difference in longevity, right? Like, turns out that you can play golf for a minute.
0: There's a lesson for you. Learn how to play golf.
1: Yeah, exactly. Turns out it's probably way harder to be that good at golf than it is anything else, though.
0: Also, Evan Bland, Omaha World Herald, coming up in hour number two. I was going to say what you could do if you have any needs. I came across this the other day. Where'd it go? That got deleted. Hold on a minute. I saved something. I wanted to show it. There it is!
2: That got deleted. It's a classic dad thing.
1: That is classic.
2: I can't find it. It
1: must not be there.
0: I'm a big Facebook guy. You know, we have doctors.
1: Why won't this VCR work?
0: Well, why can't I find my email? My emails just get deleted. It's the, if you need your needs.
1: Nice.
0: If you follow Nebraska Orthopedic on Facebook, there's the doc. Look how good he looks.
1: I know, good looking dude right there.
0: When did you get that glamour shot done?
1: Well, it's the only suit that I own.
2: Is that true?
1: Yeah, 100%.
0: It's a good one.
1: That thing's machine washable, fun fact.
2: Love that.
0: Great motto.
1: Ordered it online.
0: Saturday clinics for Dr. Dane Tide. Because injuries don't wait. We're here for you.
1: That's right. Yep, I was there Saturday morning, hanging out, living my best life.
0: It was good stuff.
2: And that's after week one of high school football?
1: Yep.
2: So is that? I assume that always ends up being...
1: It actually wasn't very busy.
2: Wasn't Bellcats good?
1: Wasn't very busy.
0: Wait a minute.
2: Because the classic week ones... are the cramps.
0: Yeah, exactly. You didn't have Cramp City?
1: Well, normally
2: you don't need to go in for those on Saturday.
1: Yeah, but everything ebbs and flows, right? All of a sudden you'll have some week where everybody just gets bludgeoned, but not this week.
2: That's good.
1: Which is a good thing. I'm okay with that. I don't need to have it be busy because that means a bunch of kids got hurt.
2: And for the kids' sake, getting hurt week one of the season after you've made it through camp is...
1: Yeah, rough. Disappointing to say the least.
2: Yeah.
0: Well, welcome in. Welcome in. Like I said, game week. It's game week. Nebraska headed to that Saturday morning affair against Ohio in the first leg of college football of week one coming up. And I think the thing is, as we talked about this week, it'll be a lot of focus on, and again, I don't want to dog Ohio, but these first few weeks, we're not going to, I guess we could go, well, these are the players to watch for Ohio. I don't care. The focus is for us is on Nebraska. What Nebraska, again, I said this before the show, I go, you know what the questions are the questions that we're going to have, right? What questions going into game one? That's it. It's about Nebraska. Quarterback play, boom, number one, right?
1: Line play.
0: These are the questions. Like, my biggest question is they've talked a little bit more lately about the offensive line, the transfers, right? The big-time transfers at the line. Coach Jeep Wade. Will it look like everything we're told or we feel like it's going to look like? It's probably that's my biggest question, right? Jeep Wade has been a guy. He's been a dude. Will that line be everything that we hope it will be? And will it look like the Big Ten offensive line?
1: And I hate to pour water on all of it, right? You're playing Ohio.
0: Yes.
1: Right?
2: Well,
1: and so it's one of those, I hope it better look great, right? But even if it looks great, I'm going to sit there the next week and go, well, is that real?
0: I said a while back, and then we agree with this, you and I talked this, these first three games will do nothing for you, I guess, on the positive side, but can really hurt you on the negative side. Well, appearance, right?
2: Well, what I'll say is I think Ohio is a good enough football team to win some reps here and there, to win some plays here and there. They shouldn't be good enough to truly test you. I think a team like Ohio winning some reps is good for you as a team. You have things to show up to at film on Sunday and say, we need to get better here, here, here, and here. That's good. Like, you go back to last year, do you think Nebraska learned much from the Houston Christian game? Did they learn much from the Akron game? That the whole goal of these first three games is to learn a few things about yourself, some things that you can work on through your team meetings and through practice the next week, and then to build some confidence. And that's what you want to see here. I want to see an Ohio team that is hopefully good enough to win a couple reps, a couple plays, but you look at the scoreboard at the end of the game and you go, all right, Nebraska did what they were supposed to do.
1: Yeah, and that's a good way to look at it. That's a very good point. Because even though we talk about, well, and I talk about the first few games here being against teams that are, you know, not very good compared to Nebraska, right? Or shouldn't be very good. Turns out they all still have athletes, right? And they all still have guys at certain positions who are good players that could probably be playing on other teams, right? So you'll win some reps, you'll lose some reps, but you better win more than you lose.
0: Mm-hmm. What are those thoughts like? Because, again, for you, being a player there and a fullback, one of the best of all time fullbacks, our fullback, when you're going into a game like that, knowing that you're the superior opponent, like the superior team. You're the superior team. You're more physically gifted. Everything about it. What's the mindset? Like, because I know we've talked about trying to get your backups in so you can get to the sideline.
1: Yeah.
0: And then officially unhook them.
1: Yeah,
0: right?
1: Exactly.
0: I'm excited, right? Because it's going to be hot on Saturday by the second half.
1: Yeah. Going to want to hook
0: But what are those thoughts as you go in? Hey, I got to be mentally focused, but I want to dominate.
1: Yeah, it's just, you don't really, I mean, you get up for the games, right? Just because it's time to actually play football and play a game. But like most things, you'll just settle in after the first series. And that's what those guys will do. They'll just settle in and start playing football.
0: That. Is that real?
1: Yeah, it's absolutely real.
0: First series is like, it doesn't matter, senior, freshman, all the way up. It takes a series or two to get settled. And, and what is it that's unsettling?
1: You're just too excited, right? Like everything's moving too fast. You're trying to do things too quickly. And that's what ends up happening. Everybody's fired up. Everybody's going a million miles an hour. And then it settles into the actual pace of the game after that. And then that's when actual technique comes out and starts to show. In that first series, it's just, everybody's got their hair on fire and just going. And then after that, it comes into what have you worked on and what do you know how to do?
0: It feels like one of those series that you walk and go, all right, who is the betting favorite to fall star first? Because you're so fired up. Who's the betting favorite?
1: Yeah,
0: right,
1: exactly,
0: now?
1: Right.
0: Who false starts first?
1: It'll be a lineman. Can I take a lineman versus the field? You know what I'm saying, right? Like if I was gonna bet, I would take the O-line.
0: One of the big boys is gonna do it. I'll take all of you versus anybody else.
1: Yeah, versus literally anybody else. It's gonna be one of you guys. They're gonna be sitting there ready to just roll on somebody.
2: I mean, going on two, it's so valuable whenever the defense is going to be all jacked up, too. That Ohio team comes in, they're playing in front of 90,000. They want to go make a play. They want to get some film for the transfer portal next year. You want to go on two to get that guy off sides, but the sticking point being, your left guard or your left tackle is where we're going to go, too.
1: Dude, I'll be honest with you. I think we went on two maybe a dozen times in my entire career. Maybe a dozen times. It was always just on one. You just get it as a group where it's just like, yeah, you know what? Screw it. We're just gonna go on one, right?
0: You gotta say, huh?
1: Yeah. It was always green seven. Green seven. I mean, it was just like the quarterback always called the same color and number. Zach always they all had their own little thing they always said. The only time we ever went on two was when we did a no snap, no play. Right, and that's not even going. The whole idea is just
0: stay still,
1: just to hold still.
2: Which North Carolina got a win?
0: Yes, they did.
2: Play like that over the weekend.
0: We're going to get to those.
2: Where there was definitely no play call. The defense still
0: there was zero play call.
1: Oh yeah, 100%.
2: I love that.
0: Bill Belichick might have had the most odd cheer of a win I've ever seen in my life. Like he wasn't. I didn't know what he was doing.
2: That. You could see him like lip first down and then kind of half go. It looked like a man. Like, it was more relief than anything.
0: Yeah, he's like, oh, thank gosh. We're not going to have the Irish curse when we leave here.
1: Nice.
2: But I love those plays because, you know, the defense the entire time was getting screamed at by their defensive coordinator.
1: Not to jump.
2: Not to jump off sides.
0: Watch the ball. No play. No play.
2: And then they jump off sides.
1: Yeah.
0: And there wasn't even a flinch of the offense. Like, it was. Like, it just all went off.
1: Yeah, that's
0: again,
1: not always.
0: We'll continue to talk about this. There's just a lot of questions. I think this is a very cautious, optimistic week for Nebraska football fans leading up to it. I told Dane today, I said, the most excited I am about Saturday is I have new seats. I'm excited to go see the team. Don't worry, we're going to be down early. I'm excited to see what that first unit looks like. I'm excited to see the cohesiveness between your play caller and your quarterback and offense. Mm-hmm. I'm excited to see optimistic. That you believe that you've got a guy in Dana who's called Plitch a long time, right? That maybe has a jive, a togetherness with his quarterback, right? Maybe there's a playbook that exists that Dana is going to get in a groove.
1: No, what I want to see, no procedural penalties, you know? Ooh. I want to just see clean play gets called, go in, line up, do whatever motion you're going to do, and snaps execute. Get off, right? Mm-hmm. And because if you have no procedural problems, right, then you're communicating well and people know what the heck they're doing, and then you can build on that.
2: I personally want to see the spots, the positions that we've been hearing about all fall camp. I want to see that those competitions continue. I mean, it's
0: yes.
2: The competitions don't end week one. I want to see from that running back room, hey, which guy wants to take that room and lead it moving forward? Which running back is running with that fire knowing, hey, I'm in position here to potentially be the lead running back for this season? I'm excited to see that. I'm excited to see some of the new defensive linemen that you've brought in via the transfer portal. You know you needed an upgrade there. Did you get that upgrade? I think you'll find a better idea just in terms of who is wreaking havoc on an Ohio offense. Is anyone wreaking havoc on an Ohio offense? And then that opposite corner spot, pretty interested in as well. I'm just looking forward. We've been hearing so much about these guys through fall camp, but it's also been a quiet fall camp in terms of actually getting any real information. You're hearing the guys that are competing, but hey, who is in the lead in any given room? We don't know at this point in time. So excited to see those guys in the field. But again, it's one of those games where you bought a win.
0: Yeah,
2: it should be.
0: You should have bought three of them.
2: Does the final score matter to you guys?
1: A little bit.
0: Yes.
1: I mean, as far as I'm concerned, if you don't win by 28,
0: Yes.
2: So you need to cover, is what you're saying.
0: Yes.
1: I don't know what the spread is.
2: The line is 23 and a half.
0: I think the first three games, score matters. Just to be, I've never been that way. You've always said men win by one. I think it matters right now.
2: The difference to me, I guess I'll say, the difference between 70-3 or 56-0 or 49-17.
0: Fine.
2: Depending on when those 17 points come, doesn't matter. It's you want to avoid a 42-31 type
1: game. Boy. I want to see, to me, right, the final score doesn't matter as much, just like you're saying, but I need that score to be, I need the game to be out of hand by, honestly, halftime. I need it to be just clearly obvious that this game's in your pocket yep. by halftime to feel like, oh, great, all the execution's there, and here we go. We came out and did what we're supposed to do, you know? Because there's going to be, you know, Ohio's going to make some plays. Hopefully you're clearing your bench by the end, right? And your starters are on the sideline. And then, yeah, the numbers aren't going to come as much, even though, you know, like Coach Osborne or Mazursky used to always say, right, is he wants the backups to continue just scoring, right? At the end of the day, though, it's not realistic. So I need it to be out of hand by halftime so that then you can just start clearing the bench.
0: Agree.
2: No disagreement.
0: No disagreement there. All right, let's take our first break. When we come back, speaking of dominating performances in the first week, Husker volleyball. They were pretty good. There's differences in this team versus teams before. We'll talk about that and a whole lot more when we return.
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0: Welcome back in the Morning Hookup. Happy Monday, happy game week. Something we didn't get to, because there's a lot of questions over the weekend about high school football. I got a dynamic game up in Omaha. South and North. 35-34, South hangs on. Probably more about the game, but about the attendance. 9,000 to 10,000 people up there. Watching a ton of top-end Husker talent coming to town. Pittman played the part. He looked good. But all the thoughts were on Trey Taylor, right? I made the joke about, man, at what point is somebody made the call to South and go, hey, 2027, number one quarterback in the country, cannot be running it 23 times for slow down, boys. Save the legs.
1: Oh, I mean, I'd say he was 17 of those were him running for his life.
0: Yes.
2: I wonder if my old buddy Judd Davies was there at the game.
0: There was 9,000+ in, like, AJ Green showed up in the town there, causing. But again, a dynamic Friday night up there with North and South again. Erickson, Pittman, Tay Ellis catches a dime, 70-yard dime from Trey Taylor. A lot of dynamics in that game, but South did hold on. And we'll have more about that. But I know there was a lot of eyes on that game, not just the game itself, but Trey Taylor.
2: Mm-hmm.
0: Wanted to see Trey Taylor, what that looked like. What, over 400 yards of total offense, 16-31 for 3+ in the air. They have the Husker connection, Taylor to Ellis touchdown, and then Taylor runs it for 100, like 23 times for 101.
1: Yeah.
0: Did throw a pick. Everybody's like, oh my God, he threw a pick. Relax. Jeez.
1: This was a game, and are we going to, maybe we'll dive back into this or not. From watching the whole thing, the stat line doesn't indicate the level of play that you had from Trey Taylor, because as I talked about, he had very little time to throw.
0: Oh.
1: His offensive line, if I was the Husker coaching staff, I'd be looking at that offensive line trying to figure out if we could get one of the guys on our roster up to Millard South for the year.
0: Yeah, they were trying to transfer him at halftime.
2: All they got to do is sue, right? Isn't that what
1: go take it to court, get your injunction, and get a college player back to high school
2: to
1: protect the blind side.
2: That'd be perfect.
1: I don't think every defensive line that Millard South faces this year will be able to get that much pressure, but oh boy, he was under assault all game long.
2: Well, the way things have been going in high school these days, can't they just talk some linemen from the other teams to transfer schools
0: like
2: midseason?
0: Like halftime?
2: Yeah.
0: Isn't Trey?
2: Yeah.
0: Hey, Trey coming in.
2: Hey, old Erickson, why don't you just put on this other jersey that we've got?
1: Just a red penny jersey for him?
2: Yeah.
1: This is the same. He's wearing a Millard Dorothy uniform with a red penny over
2: him. Yeah, that'd be perfect.
0: But that'll be stuff we'll be watching, obviously, Trey Taylor up at South and a lot of high school football. We have a lot of updates with Moats on Friday, but I knew a lot of eyes were on that game and stats coming out of it. So, boy, speaking of dominance, Husker volleyball.
2: Pretty impressive.
0: Volleyball's been down for, what was it like? Because you were there during some dominant years too, right?
2: Yeah, I believe they've won.
0: Did they win the title? I think they won.
2: Well, because I was there when Jordan Larson and Danny and Christina Hotelline and, of course, Sarah Pavin were all there.
0: Hall of Famers.
2: Yeah.
0: Just Hall of Famers. No big deal.
2: So
0: maybe the greatest, no, probably, I would say so, the greatest women's volleyball player ever to play the game.
2: Yeah.
0: Jordan Larson.
2: Potentially.
0: Arguably.
2: Yeah.
0: I'm sure they won a title when you were there then.
2: I think so. God, I don't know why I can't remember off the top of my head.
0: Did you guys go to matches? You make it to some?
2: That, no, I did not. I went to one. I went to one volleyball match when I was there.
0: A lot of people are going now.
2: Yeah.
1: I don't think they did, because they won in 2000 and 2006.
2: Yeah, so that would have been my senior year. Okay. 2006 would have been. That was back when the weight rooms were combined, right? And so they were always there. And so we knew the volleyball players. I didn't know them very well. I knew some of them. I used to actually tutor Sarah Pavin. Which she didn't need any tutoring at all. She was like a 4.0 biochem major or something. I had just gone through the classes before she had.
0: Oh, that's right. She's like, hey, just can you give me an update?
2: Yeah. So I used to once in a while help.
0: What was it like being 5'10"? 5'10"?
2: Well, but that's
0: 5'11", and she was
2: 6'5". Yeah, but that's the thing. I was always around like the Adam Carrickers and Jay Moore's of the world and Leiden Murthas, and so I didn't realize I was that short compared to everybody else.
0: Speaking of your buddy, before we get to volleyball, your buddy James.
2: Mm-hmm. My buddy James. Yes. Oh, thank you for remembering that. Yes. My buddy James Moore.
0: The new color guy.
2: New color guy.
0: Yeah. You get that majestic voice every Saturday night.
2: Yep. Everybody knows him at Jay, but Those who know him best know his name's actually James, and he hates that. Just
0: oh my
2: FYI,
0: gosh,
2: everybody.
0: I am going to run into him at some point this week, and I'm going to take that one on the chin.
2: Yeah, yeah.
0: If he heard it.
2: Definitely going to take that one on the chin. That's it. Right. He'll know it came from me, because I think I'm the only person who calls him that. And I see him every now and then because
1: hey, James!
2: He lives kind of close to me. And so if I drive by and he's outside in the yard, I'll roll down the window and just scream James out the window.
1: Is he in the front yard practicing his swing? That dude as a golfer is ridiculous.
2: Yeah, yeah, he's a good golfer. He likes golf a lot.
0: A lot.
2: Yeah, we took golf together in college.
1: Was he better than you?
2: No, not then.
1: He's developed.
2: Not back then.
0: Not in the books.
2: No, I was a pretty good golfer. Back then, I was a pretty good golfer. No, I'm not anymore.
0: James?
2: I am not anymore.
1: Let that be a lesson to everyone out there with their golf game. You still got a lot of time to improve.
0: That's right.
2: Yeah, yes, you do. Mm-hmm. Yes, you do.
1: It's a lifelong game.
0: Improvement. Great segue to improvement because Husker volleyball. Not the record, but what you're seeing on the court. They go out, spikes under the lights, by the way. Cool event. They go out there, get it done. Sweep Florida. Again, exhibition time. A lot to be learned with this team. They sweep Florida 2-0. In that one, and then they turn around that night and go SMU. They go 2-0 in that one. Take home a little prize money, $350,000. $200,000 for showing up, $150,000 for getting it done. Get on the airplane, head out to the Players Era Showcase out in Vegas. Season gets started. And shall I say just dominant performances in two matches. 3-0. There was some adversity in both matches. They go 3-0, 3-0 against Texas. Texas, number two in the country, did lose one of their better outside hitter, better players to a season-ending injury in their first match. But, boy, when you look at these ladies, first of all, I know it's documented. The four seniors, 96-3 regular season

0: Lanny Choboy taking advantage of a bad passer. But like to Andy Jackson, whoa, can absolutely fly.
1: That picture you showed me was ridiculous.
0: Have you seen the picture on Twitter about her? Like her shoulders are above the net. She's elite. She has developed an elite. The service line for Nebraska volleyball is elite right now.
2: And to flip it around, what yesterday's match felt like, or whenever Texas got Nebraska in the national championship game a couple years ago.
0: Yep.
2: Was that 23 or 24? Yep. I can't remember. And
0: Sweep.
2: Yeah. And what it felt like was the reverse of what we saw yesterday, mm-hmm. where Texas was just so much better than Nebraska at the service line. Their serve-receive was so much better than Nebraska, where they were staying in system. Yesterday, you flipped that all around. Nebraska's service team, there were some great digs, Lanny Choboy, Olivia Melk, off of the service line, where Texas, it was their best.
0: Yep.
2: You had a nasty knuckleball that's dying right in the middle of the court, and here comes Lanny Choboy or Olivia Melk laying out, and there's a perfect pass to Bergen Riley. Nebraska flipped that on its head from what we saw a couple years ago, where Texas didn't feel like they could receive what Nebraska was sending their way, and Nebraska was receiving just about everything. Well, and then the other thing is Nebraska's block this offseason. It took a step up.
1: Yeah, for sure.
2: A big step up.
1: And when it comes to that service side of things, if you improve your own service, you're going to improve your receive too, right? Mm-hmm. Like it helps every facet of the game if all of a sudden you have these elite servers, right? And then it helps your defensive side too.
0: Listen, that service side is, one, they've developed better serve, right? Better or that. But it also comes with masterful game planning from your coaching staff. Right? They mm-hmm. know where to go. They can pick out the one that, like, all right, that's the one. Hit it there. You mentioned this, the serve-receive. I'll point out one lady over there, and this goes back to the national championship game. Harper Murray's serve-receive and passing is now, she has closed that hole of her game. She was elite yesterday, the last two nights, passing the volleyball. She was elite. Because they targeted her. That's been the hole in her game. Like, they've had to at times hide her. But she was absolute masterful in the passing game.
2: It almost feels through the early part of this season that she's been better playing out of the back row.
0: Yep. Oh, God. You see her come flying out of the back row? Yikes.
2: I think there's been a video going around of her speaking with Reyes. I think that was in the second set where she clearly seems a little bit frustrated with her play. But it sets such a high floor for your game. Hey, if you're not bringing it as an outside hitter like you want to, but then you can go back and just pass absolute dots out of the back. You can serve receive, and then you can come flying from the back row in for a kill. Raises the floor of what your game is. So even if you don't have it on the net, I mean, I don't expect that her struggles on the net will continue. And struggles is a harsh term to use because she's still playing very, very well. Maybe just not up to her standards. She's playing so well out of the back row.
0: Well, I think it goes back to what we talked about. The one thing that could not stop this team is the pressure. And an elite player like Harper Murray, the pressure or getting down saying, I'm not where I need to be, right? But you have coaches and things like that that can get to that level with them. I wrote down a few other things. You talked about the middles. Jackson, we know where she's at, right? Anybody, if you watch this, she's big on the slide. Remember the Stiverin slide? Now it's the Jack. They made modifications to that slide. It doesn't go all the way outside to the pin sometimes. Now it's like a two-step coming at you slide, different. But Jackson, we know where she's at. She's improved the block. Obeychi, my goodness. I circled Obeychi and Sigler. They have an intensity and an aggressiveness. They swing it like they're going to put it through the floor every time. This team has become super aggressive. Okay. There's the difference. Now, you know what else? I didn't think that it could get any better. We've talked about these other ones. Bergen Riley, best player on the floor or most important player on the floor? Both can be true.
2: I think you make a good argument that Andy Jackson has become the best player on the floor, but Bergen, everything that she does to affect your offense.
0: Her level of play went up from last year. And again, it's only been two exhibitions and a couple of regular seasons, but what you saw, my goodness, her level of play has just went up another level, which you didn't think. She's coming off, what, player of the year? She's running off. It's incredible to watch. It was dominating. We, at one point yesterday, we flipped it over. We had

0: golf on the small TV and volleyball on the big TV. But they kind of gave Texas the business.
1: I love that.
0: And it, what's crazy about Nebraska is, like, and you're going to see this a lot this year, is the runs they go on. They went on a bunch. Like, what'd they go on, 10-0 in Texas? Number two team in the country? 10-0. I just,
2: joining us is just Major differences Kelsey with the cell.
0: From what we've seen before to now, and I think it starts at the service line, and your middles are just, they're elite. They're elite. And there's, I mean, again, right now, and these are moments where you've, and you saw some of the young ones get in, have some time. It's just, it feels different with this team all of a sudden.
3: Last thing I'll say, not to pour cold water on this, but this, you hope that the team doesn't get too full of themselves after this matchup, because this is a Texas team that lost probably their best player.
0: Oh, yeah. Yes.
3: And they had to come right back the next day without any practice time and try to play the number one team in the land. That's a Texas team that was far from their best performance, and they're going to have to get back to work and try to figure out how they're going to try to replace probably their best player, or second best player, a standout for them. If you got that Texas team come NCAA tournament time, they're going to be playing a much, much higher level of volleyball because of that. So this is still a team that needs to get better. Still a team that needs to improve. But as we all know, expectations around here are so sky high. It's about building right now. So you can't take a performance against the number two team in the country and say, we've arrived, we're here, we are the best team in the country. Yep. You got to keep on getting better, taking steps, because everyone's going to be chasing you. You got a target on your back all season long.
0: I think overall the next few matches coming up, obviously, when you look at it, Wednesday night they'll be up in Brookings, South Dakota, taking on South Dakota State. Friday they'll be in Chicago taking on DePaul. And then they got the big Wrigley Field matchup on Sunday. Volleyball, I believe, is going to be like football coming up. As you get into rotations, you're hoping to see some of the second units get in. Right? The one thing I am surprised by is we did not see Campbell Flynn set a whole bunch this weekend in some inferior matches. But again, you'll have an opportunity. I mean, there's opportunities for them to do that, because not that I'm saying that we're going to like coast through it, but the way we played, South Dakota DePaul should be go get them time. Missouri, not ranked, could be a go get them time. Then you go New Mexico, Baylor. Baylor's probably your next test, throwing it out there, on Friday, September the 11th. They're 21 in the country. So maybe it's time that you start to see some of the young ones and if they can perform in the lights a little bit. But that was fun to watch.
1: It was fun.
0: Some eliteness happening right now. So, all right, let's take another break. Let's come back. Let's jump into week zero a little bit. The flop that it was, but a lot of it has to do, there's a lot of conversation around attendance. USC at the top of the list. A team that could contend, maybe could contend to get in the playoff. Boy, you saw their fan base. They didn't really care. Talk about that and a whole lot more when we return.
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4: It's game week. We'll start looking ahead to Nebraska and Ohio. 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
0: Welcome back in the Morning Hookup. That is something I have yet to do in my life, and I will not do it. I won't have to do it soon. There's like certain levels you feel old, right?
14: Yeah.
0: I said, I was just telling Dane, I'm pretty excited about my new seats. I just want to go see them. I've never, because we moved from the south to the west, because they're going to tear it down. I know, I'm going to be on a bench at least for one more year, whatever long it takes. You ever bought one of the stadium seats?
14: Yeah, my wife gets them every single time. 100%.
0: I can't do it.
15: They're not comfortable.
14: Well, here's the thing. What you're doing is you're literally just like preserving your space is what you're doing. And I don't know why. I genuinely don't know why Nebraska has not gone to what literally every other stadium in the country does. And that is you, at the beginning of the year, can pre-order your seats, and then they have groups that go through and literally put them out, and they stay there. Like, I don't understand why we still do this. Go get your seat, lug it there, like, then have people go pick them up at the end. Like, with honestly, like, I don't know how they look now, because obviously it's been a while since I was up there with seats, but like, I remember what they looked like 25 years ago when I'd go with my parents and they'd get those seats, and those things were from the 1930s.
0: I just can't do it. It's just like, that's the next level. I've turned over.
3: They refreshed them like what? Is that almost 20 years ago now where they got the new ones that they're still using, which are, I think, incredibly uncomfortable.
14: Yeah, but it's like,
0: I love when the people get them, they're like, they get to my seats and they go.
14: Yeah, exactly. That's exactly what they do. They set them in there, right? Now,
0: they
14: here's the thing.
0: Square them up to their number.
3: Well, like the pad on the bottom makes the flat bench a little bit more comfortable, but the seat back, the angle of it's kind of, it's just not great.
14: You can't lean it. You can't lean on it, right? It's just there for the pad on the bottom. I'll be honest. So when I was in med school, I went and rotated at the University of Iowa, and I stayed with Mike Stuntz, okay, because he was a med student there at the time.
0: I remember that name, don't you?
14: Yeah. Great dude. His family has had season tickets at Iowa because his family were Iowa folks, and they took me to games while I was there, which was incredible. Shout out the Stuntz family. Great people. At the University of Iowa, you'd walk into that stadium, and those seats, one, were very nice and very comfortable, and two, were literally locked into place at your spot. And a group would come through before the games and clean every single seat off. And so you would just walk in and sit down.
0: Next level.
14: It's like, if Iowa can do that, why can't we?
0: Well, you know what would be a bad look? It's if they did that at USC over the weekend.
14: Oh, man. Would have been a lot of empty seats.
0: It would have been, I did all that work for what?
14: Yep.
0: That was nasty looking.
3: And I saw some
0: which, by the way,
3: it was hot and humid, and people didn't want to come watch San Jose State. All right, go back and watch. I'm not sure if you guys saw this going around on social media. 2009, mm-hmm. their opening game, USC's, was against San Jose State, and they were a top 10 team that year. And they got almost 90,000 people into the Coliseum.
0: Yep.
3: What are the differences? Well, there's a little less juice around the USC program as of late. And now there's professional sports to go watch in LA that includes the game of football with two NFL teams.
14: Yep.
3: If you want to go watch football in Los Angeles, what are you going to? Are you going to go sit outdoors in the Coliseum and watch USC take on San Jose State? Or are you going to save your money and 2 weeks from now go watch the Rams, who just signed Aaron Donald?
14: Which is going to be awesome.
0: Just unique as the one of the teams out there. It was a big story. Or not a big one. It was just going around about the number of seats. But week zero, kind of a flop. I mean, we talked about it. Slate wasn't great. Could not bring myself. I did watch the last part of the Carolina Dublin game, TCU. I had a hard time watching it because of being there before and knowing what happened. But the Irish curse is now upon TCU as they lost out there. Big win for Carolina, though, for the program.
14: It is.
0: They went in as just over a touchdown underdog in this game, and they go out and not know what TCU has or what Carolina has quite yet. Nobody really does, but TCU shut out for three quarters. They scored 10 in the first and don't score the rest of the game against Carolina defense.
3: That Carolina team, and one of the questions that Caleb and I discussed on Friday whenever previewing this game was could Bill Belichick in 2026 assemble a roster of 18 to 22-year-olds that actually resonate with his coaching mm-hmm. style? He's old school. He's gruff. He's got the Belichick way. Last year, that answer was clearly no. It felt like a team that he had lost. That team that we saw on Saturday played like a Bill Belichick coach team.
0: It did.
3: He went through, and from a personality point of view, I think went and found guys that resonate with him, resonate with his coaching style. Tough, hard-nosed, clean football is what you saw.
0: And it was a grind of a game if you look at the way it went. It was 10-10 after one. It was a safety in the second quarter and a field goal in the third. Done.
14: Old school 15-10. SEC style football right there.
0: 15-10. Carolina gets it done. They move on. 1-0.
3: Most important thing, though, is you look at that, Bill Belichick keeps himself off the hot seat. And I think that's a North Carolina team that if they can bottle that and play like that for 12 games, well, they go win all the games.
0: No, at least compete. Not.
3: They'll be competitive.
0: Yeah.
3: They'll win some football games. They'll be a better team than they were last year. Now, TCU,
0: Oof.
3: They got physically, they got manhandled in that football game.
0: It was not pretty.
3: They played against a team of dudes that were hitting hard, and they kind of shelled up and said, we don't want that anymore.
0: Woof.
3: I think there's some concerns about that loss could be to TCU. We know about the Dublin curse. Go and lose in Dublin.
0: You win about three games on average the rest of your season.
3: And hey, from what I saw from that TCU team this year, I'd be concerned about them losing a good number of football games this year. Just the way physically they did not look ready for that fight.
0: Not at all.
3: Virginia, what a performance.
0: Woo, they look good. They look good. An NC State team that's not very good.
3: They ran the hell out of the football. Virginia did. As another team that just physically manhandled their opponent. On the lines of scrimmage, Virginia was a class above NC State. Bo Pribula had, 12 attempts through the air? They just ran the hell out of that football. That's one of those interesting ones where I think it kind of shows the value of having a team with a strong offensive line and a quarterback that's a threat to run to compare it back to Nebraska. With Pribula, where you didn't ask him to do all that much, but he has the deep shot in the third quarter that essentially puts the game out of reach, first drive of that second half, where he goes play action, has all day to throw because no one's trying to get after the passer, and then a wide open post route for a 65-yard, 70-yard touchdown. It's the value of having a strong offensive line and a quarterback that's a threat to run the football, but yeah, that was a domination from Virginia start to finish.
0: That was a game that'll be noted out there, and it'll go under the radar a little bit, is the Memphis UNLV game.
3: That was a fun football game.
0: Fun football game, but UNLV being the highlight of this because there were a lot of predictions out there. I know it's early, week zero, but there were a lot of people out there, the national pundits, that had UNLV in the playoff.
14: Mm. This is going to take a little shot at that, huh?
0: Yeah, that was the deal. They had them in the playoff. They lose 27-21. Memphis gets it. First-year head coach Memphis, right? Maybe, I don't know.
14: Yes.
0: Big-time win. As UNLV, again, one of those.
3: They got him from Southern Miss. Yeah,
0: one of those that you look at and go, wow. when you look at that. But that, otherwise,
3: did you see his quote after the game where he talked about like what he was instilling with his culture, and he was saying the Memphis coach Huff, is that his name?
0: Yeah,
3: he's like, we don't have fun.
0: This is not fun.
3: He goes. You look at all those other schools. Hey, we don't do music at practice. We're not bringing them ice cream trucks in during fall camp. Fall camp isn't supposed to be fun.
0: It's not fun.
3: We don't have fun. We're here to play football.
14: I love that. That's perfect. I could play for that guy.
0: This is not
14: fun. That would be my style. Be perfect.
0: This is not fun.
14: No. Not supposed to be a good time.
0: Why? It's
14: supposed to be work.
0: Why are you laughing? It's
14: supposed to be work. Y'all getting paid now. Come work.
3: That was his... you did a great job paraphrasing.
0: Yeah.
3: And then you see the results. It's a good win for Memphis.
0: It's a huge win.
3: And that was probably the first playoff elimination game of the season. How about that? In week zero, UNLV, kiss your playoff hopes goodbye.
14: Nope.
3: Mountain West, you got to run the table pretty much if you want a chance.
0: Get it done.
14: It's true.
0: Week one. Week one's upon us. There's some really good. There's a few good games out there this week. Well, I think there's some to watch.
3: Wait. There's nothing good on Saturday.
0: Nothing.
3: I
0: think there's some to be talked about on Saturday.
14: Well, you got Clemson LSU.
0: Clemson LSU. Something to take a peek at. Can Clemson regain? Is LSU going to have the. Right? All eyes will be on that one.
14: Baylor Auburn, too.
0: Yep. Also, what about Louisville Ole Miss? Ole Miss will be highlighted in this one, obviously.
14: Yeah, on Sunday.
0: Yep, on Sunday. Again, it's not the greatest slate, but there are some games go, all right, let's take a peek. A lot of my. What I like to watch on the week one, I mean, obviously, Nebraska, we'll get a chance to see them at 11 o'clock on a Saturday, but I will take some time, and when time warrants it, to see the teams that we're going to maybe. An SEC team or some of the Big Ten teams, they're going to be in our schedule to take a peek at and what they do. Obviously, inferior opponents when you look like Indiana, 40-point favorites, North Texas, Ohio State, their Ball State. Oregon's got Boise on the schedule coming up, but just take a peek. But there are a couple. I mean, Clemson, like, what's the rooting interest in a Clemson-LSU matchup?
14: I mean, my buddy Doc Duga is an LSU guy, so
0: you gotta stay with Doc.
14: I'm an LSU fan these days.
3: My rooting interest is I want to see Lane Kiffin lose though. After everything he pulled this offseason, leaving his team in the dead of the night.
14: He's playing within the rules.
3: Playoff run and trying to get pro players to sue the NCAA to come back to college.
0: Yep, there's a lot of. We're gonna get to that a little bit. So, DrDaneTodd.com. 402-484-4012. Back to clinics again Saturday, right?
14: Yep, back to clinics Saturday.
0: Doc, you're the man.
14: Thanks, guys.
0: Thank you. 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
7: From ABC News, I'm Sherry Preston. The jury in one of the most closely watched court cases in the country is once again deliberating. The question jurors must answer: should the Massachusetts mom criminally responsible for killing her children, even though she says she was suffering from postpartum psychosis at the time? With more on the Lindsay Clancy trial, ABC's Aaron Katursky is in Plymouth.
8: The defense has argued she was over-medicated and failed by the healthcare system. Prosecutors said Clancy was in control and aware of her carefully planned strangulation of Cora, Dawson, and Callan while her husband was out running errands. And with the jury out, Clancy's attorney told us that she's nervous, sad, and scared. Her trial has become a referendum on motherhood and mental health.
7: It has been 9 days and still no sign of Riley Wilderman's mother.
9: We feel so much heartbreak and so much sadness and pain, like a deep guttural pain.
7: She is one of about 85 Americans still missing after catastrophic flooding between China and Nepal. More than 900 people are confirmed to have been killed, more than 4,000 still unaccounted for. There are 14 people still missing in the Grand Canyon after flash flooding in the national park over the weekend. Erica Viola and her husband struggled to get out and almost didn't make it.
10: Running as hard as I could, but you can't get too far in knee-deep mud and water and debris everywhere. And yeah, there was a moment there where I didn't think I was going to be able to make it in time.
7: The U.S. hitting two Iranian rocket launchers overnight. Iran striking the UAE in the first back-and-forth attacks in at least a month. Oil prices back up. The prediction market Kalshi has had plenty of people betting on things they weren't supposed to. Now it's issued the first lifetime ban against disgraced Congressman George Santos, who made public statements about his planned attendance at the State of the Union address and then wagered on it. This is ABC News.
11: 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I've been surfing here since I was a kid. Now, seeing my grandson out on the water, it means everything to me. Watching him and taking in the blue waves, the sea breeze, the blurry horizon.
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13: The latest in a crash from over the weekend that killed one person in Southwest Lincoln. Good morning, I'm Jeff Moat, 77 degrees at KFOR.

0: Lincoln Police and Lincoln Fire and Rescue late Friday night were called to the area of Highway 77 just north of Rosa Parks Way on the report of a crash involving a motorcycle and a car. According to LPD Lieutenant Chris Weber, the preliminary investigation shows a northbound motorcycle crossed the median into the southbound lanes of 77 where it was involved in a head-on collision with a southbound car. The motorcycle driver, a 49-year-old Lincoln resident, was pronounced dead at the scene. The driver and three occupants of the sedan were treated at a local hospital but did not suffer any severe injuries. That investigation is ongoing. Just after 11 o'clock Friday morning, Lincoln police were called to the area of 7th and G Streets on a report of a person with a knife.
1: They located 18-year-old Abdallah Hakrash of Lincoln in a vehicle in the area. They made a traffic stop and took him into custody without incident.
0: Police Lieutenant Chris Weber telling KFOR News they found out the incident started as a disturbance nearby where the suspect crawled in through an open window of a home of an 18-year-old female victim that was known to him. Hakrash armed himself with a large kitchen knife, apparently, then chased a 19-year-old man out of the home and across the street. Hakrash returned to the home, took some cash and a vape pen before leaving, getting into his vehicle. Read more about this up at KFORnow.com. KFOR News Time, 8:04. LFR got a fire call on Sunday afternoon to a West Lincoln detached garage that was on fire. The fire happened near Southwest 15th and West Washington Streets. It was in the garage. Firefighters were able to get it quickly knocked down and under control. The cause of that fire, last check, still under investigation. And in sports, the number one ranked Nebraska volleyball team swept number two Texas in three sets Sunday afternoon to close out its run at the Players Era Showcase at T-Mobile Arena in Las Vegas. Meanwhile, the number 13 Creighton volleyball team picked up its second top 20 win of the season with a 3-1 victory over number 20 USC Sunday afternoon up in Sioux Falls at the State Farm Volleyball Showcase. Becoming partly sunny later today in a high of 93. I'm Jeff Motes, KFOR News.
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7: Welcome back to the Morning Hookup, hour number two. Special thanks here to the doctor, Dr. Dane Todd, for hanging out with us. It is game week. Game week. Coming up, we're going to talk some golf. Season over. Evan Blam with the Omaha World Herald. Talk some football with Evan as we're leading up to game number one. Folks, game number one of the long football season upon us. 11 a.m., Ohio coming to town. A lot of people planning right now. Should be planning. I know you've done this already. So, one, planning tailgates. Fired up. Right? Two, planning the food, tailgating, what time and all that. Three, I don't know, if whoever's listening, share these with your folks that may be coming from out of town or not. In my head, I have a word that I want to say, but I cannot say it, what it could be like in Lincoln. You've been talking about
8: this. Does
7: that
8: word end in show?
7: Yep. S, show. Share with your friends or share with yourself. Go earlier than expected.
8: Yeah.
7: Plan your route accordingly. We all know that it's the orange barrel capital of the world right now. Is that fair?
8: Yeah.
7: Closed roads, detour roads, whatever we want to call them.
8: The orange cone might as well be Lincoln's city flower at this point.
7: That's right.
8: And I know we have the goldenrod here in the state, but for Lincoln, it's the orange cone. And it's especially bad with every single popular route to get to downtown Lincoln.
7: Yes. They made it like, wait, you want to watch Husker football, I'm going to make it tough for you to get there. Like, so just plan your routes, because if you're coming out of Omaha and you leave at 8:30, you're going to miss kickoff. I just, I,

0: right? 8:30. You might miss kickoff. If you're coming from the south side of Lincoln, downtown's got a lot of roads closed. If you're coming down Cornhusker, you're getting off in the Waverly exit, and you're going to come down through here by our studio, woo! Pack extra stuff in the cooler.
1: I'll say, to speak in generalities here, I can't be specific because we'll see how it actually turns out on Saturday, but I would be concerned if I were you if you are not to downtown Lincoln by 8:30 a.m.
0: Yeah.
1: You're going to have a bad time.
0: I'm sure that we are planning on right now because, again, we come from the south side of town, and it's still alternate route stuff, right, going on. We go with the same couple every year. We best friends. It's like a 7 a.m. pickup. Yeah, it's for a couple reasons. There's excitement for the first game. There always is excitement, right? Always. 11 a.m. start. Football is back. Tailgates are hopefully getting thrown up before the lights come up on a Saturday morning. And then there's construction. So you got to be ahead of this. If not, feel bad.
1: You might just have a stressful morning.
0: Very stressful. It'd be a lot of... It's when I say this, it's because I know this would happen. Now, we're going down separate. The two guys, me and my buddy Murr, we're going down. Because babysitter situation, not for us, for them. 7:30, we're like, eh. They're going to come down later. Just because. Or they're going to Uber down or something. They're going to get dropped off. We're like, we can't miss this. Because I know for a fact, if the four of us are in a car, and these are our best friends, if we left at 7:30, there would be either silent treatment or stressful conversations in that car. There's going to be a lot of those. If you don't plan, a lot of those conversations, whether back and forth or whether you're a significant other or the whole car.
1: Say, this is one of those, if you leave too late, this might be the type of game day where your kids learn some new words sitting in the back seat.
0: And that's before the game starts. You hope you live for your kids. You hope they can at least learn their new words in the stadium from someone else, not from you in the car.
1: Are you a cool, calm, and collected driver in big time traffic?
0: I am.
1: Or do you get frustrated?
0: Listen, I am.
1: I get frustrated.
0: Here's the deal.
1: Easily. I'll admit that.
0: And here's the deal. Again, I always say this because my wife is she's electric in the car. Lower patience. I grew up in a big city. We grew up in Charlotte. Traffic was everywhere. Right? It just was. And again, it's like, I've always had the opinion, why get so upset? We're all going to the same place. Pump the brakes. We'll get there. Do I get frustrated? Yes. But a lot of people are like, my wife, quick to go, meh. She's quick horn. Right? Just that way. I'm like, I'm very calm, cool, and collect. I'm going to get there. What I get frustrated about on game days is if I'm late or running late and I get to the spot when I don't get there at the right time is I have to play catch up. I don't want to play catch up. I want to get there, have my few sodas, and just be very methodical in my approach to get to the stadium. It's all timed out. So, plan accordingly. Corinne says 180, I-80, 180 is your best bet. The problem is everybody else knows that. Coming from the south side, by the way, I know I mentioned downtown. 27th Street, cluster, you know what.
1: Mm-hmm.
0: 56, coming down that way, cluster, you know what. Everything north and south, cluster. Which makes Highway 2 a cluster.
1: We here at 3800 Cornhusker, cluster.
0: Cluster. We're just trying to help get the word out.
1: If you're in Lincoln, you know. I have been a proponent of taking O Street to downtown Lincoln on game days.
0: Yes.
1: Tends to flow pretty well because you don't get any of that out-of-state traffic. Or out-of-city traffic, I should say. Not this time. O Street's closed. I know that we're kind of preaching to the choir with people around here.
0: Yes.
1: But there are people on our stream that maybe have not been to Lincoln in a while. And if you have not been to Lincoln in a while, you're not ready. You're not ready for what this is going to look like for you. So,
0: also, what people were not ready for, maybe there were people not aware that Scotty Scheffler is number one in the world. And what he did yesterday was show you, continuously show you he's number one in the world. He goes out and gets it done with a final round. Only three guys shot this number. 66, final round 66. Only golfer in the final three groups under par. 66. We told you over the weekend, his average score there is what? 67.5. We kind of guessed the number a little bit. We said, what, 13 or 14 under was going to win this thing? If that's the way Scotty got it done? Eh. Higher than that. Scotty gets it done.
1: As he rolled through Sunday, he felt inevitable. I know there was the one bogey on the back that felt, I mean, out of character for him.
0: Mm-hmm. Well, that was the one that's that long par four, 500-something yards. He hit it in the rough. Kind of got it to the left a little bit, and
1: well, that was it. Felt like the one shot across that round that was wayward. He was just throwing darts onto the green. It felt like.
0: Well, he was hitting it so far, like he gets gap wedge in his hand. There's nobody better. And then when he's rolling putts,
1: yep. As Sunday progressed, he felt inevitable.
0: That's his second second in 2 years. Second FedEx Cup in 3 years.
1: Because mm-hmm. he won not last year, but the year before. Yeah. But he just felt inevitable. He felt bad for Victor. As that day, I mean, Victor was
0: a victim of the golf course.
1: Yeah.
0: Well, it was only 11 rounds under par yesterday of the 29 golfers. Well,
1: it was set up hard, and he was fighting his swing. His swing, something was off with it, where he just kept on hitting right.
0: Yep.
1: He had a case of the rights. And
0: the pressure.
1: Could not hit the no right swing.
0: The pressure got to him. He had a chance late. He bladed a gap wedge across the green. The pressure. Scottie Scheffler, third player to win multiple titles now. He joins the likes of Rory McIlroy, Tiger Woods. That's his third win this season, by the way, which ties the most in the season. That's second win in 14 days. Some of these stats are staggering, by the way. His career earnings now, he has passed Tiger Woods all time, $130 million total. Boy, this is crazy, man. It's crazy, like, this stat about the dominance, because I think Scottie Scheffler now, not think, I know, he has his own era happening right now. Is that fair? I don't think it's done yet. He's 30 years old.
1: He's in his prime.
0: You go back, so I pulled this off. It's everywhere you go, CBS Sports or ESPN, whatever you're going to pull it from. Scottie Scheffler's first 70 tour events. First 70 events. No wins, 11 top fives in 70 events. He won $9 million. His next 100 events, his first win was February of 22 out in Scottsdale, the Waste Management. 22 wins, 58 top fives.
1: So he's been top five more often than he hasn't been.
0: 58 top fives in 100 events, his last 100 events. He's won over $121 million in official money. Also this year, speaking of being the best of the best, he broke his own all-time scoring average. The last 3 years. In the last 3 years, on the year, Scottie shot is 68.01, 24. In 25, 67.99. You know what his scoring average was this year? 67.86. Man. That is the lowest on tour since 1983.
1: Should we be talking more about, I mean, we talked about the career earnings. I know Tiger had his own mania that followed him, but from the levels of dominance that we're seeing, do you need to have some Tiger conversations?
0: No, not yet. I think this is Scotty's error. This is a Scotty error. Because I think when you get into the Tigers talk, not that Scotty hasn't. And again, I tongue in cheek when I do this. Those majors, he's won quite a bit of majors, but I don't think he has the dominance in them yet.
1: Yeah.
0: That Tiger had in the two. So Tiger did it for what, a 10 year, like 2000 to 2010. Was that no? His 2000 year was incredible. So I think that part.
1: The majors
0: is not there.
1: You could also make
0: now, the argument. I
1: think you could also make the argument though that competition that Scotty's going up against on a week to week basis is better than the competition Tiger went up against.
0: Yes, there's some agreements in that for sure. But I think what Scotty is starting to do what he's starting.

0: to do is apply the pressure in tournaments that Tiger did. Those final round numbers are just incredible, what he's doing. Yesterday, to have a golf course that was playing over par, he does that in final rounds now. He does that. He's having that effect. He's mowing people down late in these tournaments, saying, I'm the best in the world. And he's clutch. He's clutch. Like yesterday, 66 is clutch.
1: It's the feeling of inevitability that I talked about. Mm-hmm. If you know if Scotty is in contention on Sunday, he's going to go fire a good round. That's that inevitability, and it's the pressure that it puts on other golfers, as you talked about.
0: Incredible.
1: As you know, hey, if you're in the top five and Scotty's there with you, you got to have a good round. You cannot hope that Scotty's going to go out there and not perform. It's what he does.
0: And again, that's, I think, and now again, a lot's going to be talked about it. I think that's what happened to Victor Hovland yesterday.
1: Yep.
0: Those guys are the best of the best. Late in that round, when he had a gap wedge in his hand, and he blades it, that's the pressure. Because you hear the roars now. You hear the Scotty roars. Remember they used to talk about the Tiger roars? You're hearing those on the golf course now. It's so crazy to watch. Like when you've turned on the final round, like when you look at when I looked at the leaderboard yesterday, and I'm sure the players do too, you're like, oh gosh. Like you got to go out there and go, what do I have to shoot today for Scotty not to catch me? Right? Nobody could do it yesterday. He shot 63. Three guys shot 66 yesterday. He goes out, by the way. I saw this stat. This is crazy. Again, he got the big bonus. In the last 3 weeks, he's won $40 million. That includes that bonus. That includes everything. Like the whole FedEx. Because he tied 12th in the BMW. He won the FedEx St. Jude. He won the Tour Championship. He got his bonus money. Like, that's crazy to me. But there's definitely comparisons and conversations that could happen. Other notables yesterday that there were game-changing, life-changing events yesterday. Ryan Garrard. He made a putt a couple holes before that was $1.5 million putt. Finished solo third. 3.75 million. Victor Hovland, who won $5 million yesterday. Garrard's thing is being a captain's pick for the President's Cup. Life-changing. How about a guy that's probably going to be Rookie of the Year, Alex Fitzpatrick?
1: What a story.
0: I mean, he goes out and finishes in a seven-way tie for fourth. He's going to take, I mean, it's incredible.
1: And he also fired 400 yesterday.
0: Yeah, he was one of the ones that played his way all the way up. Man, you look at, like, a guy like that. That season, the moment. I mean, you go back to he gets his exemption for his card because he wins an event with his brother, who, by the way, played well and he was up for Player of the Year. Now, Scotty Scheffler also, by the way, by winning yesterday, it's not done yet. If there's any doubt, he's going to take home his fifth Player of the Year award in a row.
1: Yep.
0: There's no doubt.
1: It was down to him and Wyndham.
0: That was it. Wyndham didn't play great. Out. Scotty wins it. That you're Player of the Year. That done. Alex Fitzpatrick gets in. This is all he did in his – talk about taking advantage of the deal. He played in – doesn't show me events he played in, but once he got on tour, he won once. He got that one win. Three top 10s, three top 25s. He's going to take home almost $5 million in his very short, abbreviated rookie season on the PGA Tour. And now – by being in the Tour Championship, 2 more year exemption.
1: Well,
0: all the majors, all the signature events.
1: He's been a guy that did not have his tour card to a guy that has now made a career for himself.
0: Yep. He is now, like, if you look at it, he came out in this, and on the PGA, which is tough enough, his scoring average was 69.9 in those events.
1: Wow.
0: I mean, just, my goodness.
1: But with the money in the bank and the exemptions that you have, again, as I said.
0: Because that's more money now. That's sponsors. Yeah, that's more money.
1: Most importantly, you now have a career in golf.
0: Yeah. It's 2 years. They can't tell you to leave.
1: I mean, so many guys on the PGA Tour are fighting just to make it a career.
0: 2 years.
1: He, in the course of 6 months, has gone from a guy that was fighting to be on the tour, fighting to make a livelihood, to a guy that now has a solid career.
0: Yes.
1: So many other guys. I mean,

0: like career ahead of him. Like you've gotten your exemption, you've gotten $5 million in the bank. You're no longer fighting tooth and nail to turn golf into a living. Golf is a living, and golf could be what gets you and your family wealth until the day you die.
1: Another guy out there, the ageless wonder of Adam Scott. Boy, at his age, they were showing like the first time, I can't remember the stat, was like the first time he was in the Tour Championship, the average age of the field today, like take today's field, because he's in, I think he's 40-something or 40. Go back 20 years when he was in it for the first time, the average age of the golfers golfing yesterday were 11 and a half years old. Adam Scott, boom. Also, we cannot skip the great story of the one. He did finish last in the tournament, but Gary Woodland. All that he's been through, two-year exemption now, all that good stuff. A lot of great stories coming out. Next up, President's Cup. There'll be Captain Spit coming up for that. Six qualifiers are in. Scotty Scheffler, your champion once again, getting it done. So, all right, let's take a break.
0: How many months till Augusta now?
1: Yeah, I know, right? Well, the President's Cup is fun, man. Not the Ryder Cup, but the President's Cup is just as fun. But, yeah, you're right. Now people are on the count going, all right. But next year's PGA season is going to be different, so much different. There's the what are the two leagues now? There's like Champions and something. I can't remember the two. That's all different. And there's more match play golf coming at you. They're playing golf course they've never played before out there. The Tour Championship is different next year.
0: It's 2 years from now. So it's now. Next year remains the same as
1: it, 2 years from now. Yeah. There's so much more excitement coming from golf right now. Oh, that's a big announcement. No, that's not a big announcement. So, all right, let's take a break. It was a soccer Messi retiring from somewhere. Let's take a break when we come back. Evan Blam, the Omaha World Herald. You got intrigued.
0: Well, Messi retired from Argentina, I think.
1: Yeah, okay. That's official now.
0: All right.
1: Evan Blam, coming up.
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0: Welcome back in the Morning Hookup. Happy Monday. It's game week. Talking a little golf. Thanks for hanging out with us. Scotty Scheffler, best in the business, best in the world. It's sad golf is over now. But it is game week. We're bringing on our guy, the Omaha World Herald, Evan Bland. Evan, happy game week.
1: Hey, happy game week.
0: I had to switch it up a little bit because it is game week. And I guess the biggest question for all of us sitting here and yourself is, did you get the list caught up at home now knowing we're approaching game week?
1: Yeah, I suppose. It never really ends, as as any ball knower knows. So, yeah, I mean, you do the best that you can. And I mean, quite honestly, like, these next 3 weeks are still home games. And, you know, next Saturday, as a media guy, I'll be home by 6 to watch the evening games and do those things too. So, yeah, you know, it was fine. And now I guess we'll enjoy the games, and you know, my wife will count down to the bye week. It'll be great.
2: Evan Bland with us here, Omaha World Herald. And Evan, have you made plans with your loved ones, with your family, for getting down to the game on Saturday morning? I know a lot of people are going to be caught off guard by the Lincoln Road construction. We talked about that last segment. This might be the messiest commute to Memorial Stadium that there's ever been, with people maybe not knowing how bad construction is in Lincoln right now.
1: Yeah, might have to charter a helicopter or something just to get over it all. No, I know in Nebraska, like it's so hairy that Nebraska is actually having like a walkthrough for media people Tuesday afternoon, just to like help get the word out to fans about how circuitous some of those routes might be. Like, if you're coming from South Lincoln, especially, like, you know, 10th Street, if you're going that way, or if you're going down O or whatever, yeah, like, it feels like it's some kind of a game that nobody wanted to play, where you have construction and roads closed and all sorts of different things. So oftentimes, like, there's construction and then it tends to wrap up once the season starts, but it doesn't really feel like that's going to be the case this year. And then obviously, the stadium construction is going to add to that. You know, some of the parking spots on the south side are going to be displaced here soon, and obviously people's seats next year too. So I guess it's that time, really, for the next, you know, year and a half, where you probably have to be comfortable being uncomfortable.
0: You know, Evan, speaking of, that's a great one. Being I love that when you say that. Is that give me a sense of, as you are approaching and thinking about game one down at Memorial Stadium with Ohio coming to town, you know, what are those? I feel like this is a cautious, optimistic approach to the opening part of the season, but what are those questions that are like burning a little bit, going, man, you know, going in that first game? Like, what are those questions? Because I said earlier, like, there's questions that we don't know the answers to, but we're hoping to get a little bit of that. Like, will it look like we're being told? Will the O-line look like this? Will the defensive line look like this? But what are those questions or that optimism you have as you'll embark on Memorial Stadium on Saturday?
1: Yeah, I mean, a lot. Like, you can – it's the portal era, right? So, like, I think that becomes more the norm anyway. So, like, yeah, Anthony Calander is a senior, but we've never seen him in a Nebraska uniform where he can be tackled in a live setting. Or – you know, yeah, the offensive line looks good, but they added three guys who never suited up inside Memorial Stadium before. What does that look like? So, like, I think certainly there are some sort of micro-level things that are fascinating. You talk about different position groups, who's going to get the first carry as a running back, who's the second corner opposite Andrew Marshall, what does the linebacker group look like? That, you know, was a renovated position. But I think, to me, it's still more of a big picture question of, like, how does it all fit together when you do have, you know, 13, I think, of the 16 transfers are probably going to end up being on the two deep to start the year. Like, that brings a level of intrigue for sure. But then, you know, even if this were 10 years ago and you had roster continuity, you still have a situation with a new defensive coordinator. You have a new special teams co-coordinator tandem. You've got

0: the Nebraska football brand. I guess we're going to find out here really soon.
1: Evan Bland with us here. And Evan, as you look at this Ohio team, we talked back in hour one of the fact that Saturday isn't really about Ohio, it's about Nebraska and the improvements that have been made. But what are you looking for from this Ohio team? I guess what can Husker fans expect from that unit and how they could maybe test this Husker team? Because at the end of the day, you want this to be a win on Saturday, but you also want it to be a win where you can learn some things about yourself and make some improvements.
0: Yeah, I mean, new quarterback for Ohio. They have, I believe it's offensively, it's a major reset for what the Bobcats are doing. So, like, that kind of adds even another layer of intrigue to this thing. It's not like it's Nebraska against a known commodity. It's really two unknown commodities in terms of a lot of the reset. I think the storyline's interesting with Ohio having just played UNLV and Anthony Calandria last year and held them to, I think it was 10 points. I think it was a 17-10 Ohio win in that game. And their DC, John Hauser, is now their head coach. He was the interim in that bowl game. So, like, what carries over from that, if anything, I think is fascinating. But to me, it's really, I mean, it's about Ohio, but it's really about the first three weekends when you lump in Bowling Green and North Dakota. These are all games Nebraska should win, all games that should be well in hand by the fourth quarter, if not the entire second half, just because of the disparity of talent and resources. And so, I mean, it's not like an NFL preseason game, but it sort of has some elements of that where, like, you're trying to figure out the rest of your depth chart. And, like, because it's football, there are certain positions that are just harder to evaluate in practice. Like, you need to see how these running backs do in a game and how they can shed a tackle or lean forward and get a couple extra yards in ways that you can't really do in a drill. You need to see if your receivers can, you know, body up at the line of scrimmage and get downfield. You need to see how sound your tackling is, really, at all three levels with guys. You can kind of wrap up in practice, and you've had a couple scrimmages, but, like, you need to see who your gamers are so that by the time you get to Michigan State and Maryland and then the second half gauntlet, like, you have a better sense of who you can trust and who those guys are that are going to perform consistently for you on the weekend. So I think that's really – it's sort of a three-weekend trilogy, I guess, to kind of figure out what's the team Nebraska is going to roll with once that Big Ten gauntlet gets here and the games really start to matter.
2: Well, Evan, when and if we get the illustrious, all-almighty depth chart that we get a chance to see at times, which one of those battles are you most excited to see how they played out? Running back, could be O-line. Obviously, we got one battle going on there. You got the defensive side. You know, which one of those battles are you excited to see that how it played out? And have you set a number, maybe it's a media number that we can all set, what's the over-under number of ORs that we see on the depth chart?
0: Ooh, that's interesting. Yeah, the number of ORs. I mean, we're not talking PJ Flex Minnesota here. We're talking, yeah, O-O-R-S.
2: Yes, O-R, yes, S.
0: Boy, that's a great one. Maybe 11?
2: Okay.
0: Because some of those ORs are going to go, like, between the twos and the threes,
2: yep,
0: as well as just the ones. And that might be low. I'd have to think about that, but I think 11 maybe. But, you know, I think the running back one honestly doesn't interest me that much right now because I feel like whoever gets that first carry, it doesn't necessarily matter. Like, I think it's going to be a committee approach until somebody gets a hot hand, if anybody gets a hot hand. Like, I don't think if Mekhi Nelson gets the first carry, I don't think that means Isaiah Mosey or Jamal Rule aren't going to be significant factors this year. The O-line one's a little more interesting because Tree Bob Latte has been a little nicked up at right tackle. So I could kind of envision a scenario where Gunnar Gatula's maybe in an OR situation with Bob Latte and gets the start because of health. I guess I would go with that second corner spot as maybe the most interesting where, you know, do you go with Jeremiah Charles, who the last time we saw him start was having a rough day against UCLA and Lincoln a couple of years ago, but has come a long way. Is it Victor Evans, kind of that unheralded portal ad who's been one of the fastest Huskers on the team, or does Danny Odom make a

0: as the freshman, former five-star kid. And so maybe we won't learn anything from the depth chart. Maybe it'll be a three-way or on that potentially. But I think that's the position to me that, like, it, whoever is the starter could be that guy for a while. Like, that's just kind of the nature of the corner spot. Like, you'd rather, probably in an ideal world, you'd rather roll with a guy and let him be the man on that spot. So I think that's probably the one that I would look at and say, whoever is the starter on Saturday has that chance to lock that thing down moving forward if he performs well.
1: Evan, to look at a spot where I don't think there will be an or, maybe we'll see. About, I'm thinking about the quarterback spot here. I'm curious to see who the backup's going to be, and maybe they go with the or with Danny Kalen and TJ Lateef. But to look at the starter, Calandra, you talked about the fact that Calandra, his last game, it was a loss against these Ohio Bobcats. In an ideal world, if Nebraska lives up to expectations, what type of stat line are you expecting from Anthony Calandra? Like, in terms of how many times does he run the football? What are you looking at from a completion point of view? And then to kind of look broadly at it, what do you just want to see from Calandra in a game like this?
0: Well, I think number one, you want to see him emerge healthy and not probably stress himself too much in the run game. Like, we talk about his ability in the run game usually in the context of, like, hey, it's a key third down spot and he needs to make a play, or, you know, the coverage downfield is tight and so he's going to pull it down and go on his own. Like, you would hope, for Nebraska's sake, like, this is a game where they don't need to rely on him to do that. Maybe they get him going a little bit, maybe a couple of called runs, and I'm sure he'll have some improvised scrambles as well, but I would think you'd want that number below 10 for sure, and just doing enough to keep the defense honest and keeping an eye on him, maybe devoting a defender to him a little bit more than it would be comfortable doing. You know, from a completion percentage, probably somewhere in the 65% type range would be a good start there. Spread it around, right? Like, Nebraska's said it has depth at that position now, so can he spread it around to your four presumed starters? Can you get the tight end involved? Probably the most important thing, other than health, though, would be limiting the giveaways, right? Can you not fumble it, especially when you're running it? Do you make good reads so you're not throwing those picks? Like, he has a reputation, a deserved reputation, as a gunslinger and a chance taker, and oftentimes those do work out. But, you know, you'd love to see a clean game in that aspect as well. And, you know, ultimately you'd love to have a situation where Nebraska can go to TJ Lateef or Danny Kalen for a good chunk of the second half, knowing not just that that means Nebraska's ahead and can keep Calandra fresh, but also that the reality is you're probably going to need your number two guy, maybe your number three guy, as the season goes on, and the more live reps you can get, the better. So it's a game where you'd love to get that result in hand quickly, get everyone's feet wet, get a sense of what's going on. And I think, you know, probably the other thing you'd love to see is a little bit of a deep passing attack. We didn't really see a lot of that last year, but can Quasi Gilmer maybe take the top off the defense and connect with Calandria? Can Barney or Nazea Hunter execute a little hit and run, you know, hit and run or catch and run sort of playmaking as well? So I think all the things that we've heard about the offense, like, if you can see at least glimpses of those in the opener, that gives you a lot of momentum for what's to come.
2: You know, Evan, as we talk a lot about the offense, obviously Calandria and Jeep Wade running the line, you just painted that picture on that side. Let's paint the picture on the other side. We all know Husker fans love defense, black shirts, all the good stuff. Give me thoughts on optically what hopefully that looks like to, not that we've turned the page on defense, and again, there's a lot of development, a lot of young guys talk about that line a lot, but optically speaking, when you look at the first three games, what does that need to look like or feel like, maybe from the scoreboard or from whatever it might be, to go, okay, we're working with something here, it's got legs, and we can compete in the Big Ten with some high-flying offenses?
0: Well, I think, like, if you look at some of the other games in the Big Ten in the next couple of weeks, like, the league should roll over a lot of these teams. And I think one thing that you see or will see in these games is Big Ten defenses making their opponents uncomfortable, putting them in tough spots. Like, Ohio's going to come to Lincoln, and their preference is going to be to run the ball. And, you know, if Nebraska's D-line is improved and that scheme, that new defensive scheme is humming, then Ohio's going to be in some third and eight type of situations. And that's where you can really get after the quarterback, where you can be disruptive, take away the ball. So I think that's probably where you start. And the same thing is going to be true with Bowling Green and with North Dakota. Like, those teams, you're going to come into a hostile environment and try to move the ball on the ground. And so, you know, can Jasir Whittington come out and announce himself early? Can Riley Van Poppel look like he's taken, like he's taken the next step? Can Cam Lenhart and Williams Winery set the edges? So you're forcing these ball carriers back in the interior and letting the linebackers clean it up. Like, that's, I think that's probably where you start, because I think, like, Nebraska's secondary to me might be the strength of the team, possibly second only to the offensive line. Like, I just think that's a really deep group. We talked about the corners. Donovan Jones at nickel to me sets up really positively. You got Jameer Khan and Dwayne McDougal on the back end as veteran safeties. So, like, I think that group's going to be a strength. And if you're an opponent coming in to face Nebraska, like, you, that just sort of gives you an added incentive to run the ball. So I think that's what I'm looking for, is can that defensive line look a little bit more like the 23 black shirts and a little bit less like the 25 ones that were a little bit slower and, you know, not quite as explosive or disruptive. So I think we'll get an early sense of what Nebraska has there. And of course, they're going to be putting on tape things that everyone in the Big Ten is going to be studying after that. So does this become an area for opponents to exploit moving forward, or is Nebraska going to give those league rivals something else to think about? They're going to, certainly that's going to set the tone here starting this weekend.
1: Evan, for the people out there that they still need some extra juice to get themselves fired up for football season, before we get you out here, so many old Husker games are on YouTube. What is the one Husker game that you would pick through the years to get yourself fired up, pull it up on YouTube at some point this week, watch it, and get fired up about Nebraska?
0: So I'm doing a story that's come out this week on Frank Solich and the fact that he coached at Ohio and brought them back, and obviously what he did at Nebraska. And so I'm going to go back to the last great Husker win, the 2001 win over Oklahoma, top five matchup, and you know, the famous Frank Solich call, flash reverse, baby, Black 41 flash reverse, and Eric Crouch running down the sideline and Memorial Stadium losing its collective marbles over that big play after the Sooners missed their own opportunity with a fake pass to the quarterback. So, you know, that to me still is the last, like, truly great Nebraska moment. And, you know, that's what they're chasing. That's what they're looking to get back. And so I guess that'd be the one I'd recommend.
2: You just put me right back in my row 41. In my section, you just put it right back there for me as I saw that developing. Man, I'm fired up now.
0: Sweet. Sweet.
2: Yeah, I'm ready to go. So, well, Evan, hey, man, appreciate your time as always. Again, happy game week. Take care of yourself, and we'll talk to you soon.
0: We made it, guys. Thanks. See you.
2: Evan Blame, the Mile Word Herald. Great stuff, as always. Hanging out with Evan on the Morning Hookup. Let's take our final break. Come back with stories that we missed.
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7: Welcome back in the Morning Hookup. Special thanks to Evan Lamb, Lamar World Herald. Boy, that music, I was just about weddings have changed. I haven't been to a wedding in a long time. You, like, are on a run. So I just realized, one, I'm older. Great wedding. Shout out Morgan and Trey. Congratulations. SK crushed it. But it's all like this, like that, like dance music. They had like wands and stuff. Like my kids were out there just nonstop. But like for the older couples, there's no like, I didn't get a chance to dance with my wife. We did. We embarrassed my kids, if you know what I mean. But it's just different. And then they have like this late night snack thing.
8: Oh, yeah, that's big.
7: I got asked to do the late nights, which we did. Well, we supplied the late night snack. I did not know that was a thing.
8: Yeah, the dance floor, like finger food?
7: At 9:45 at night.
8: Yep.
7: Sandwiches got delivered.
8: Nice.
7: But it was cool. I just didn't know weddings had changed like that. I think the traditional stuff I'm used to is gone. It's old school, like throwing out the electric slide, the chicken dance, the money dance. Did you ever do the money dance? Like the money dance was a real deal. Back in the day, when I got married, they had the money dance where the bride and groom went out, and you roll, and
8: oh,
7: you got a
8: yes.
7: chance to, and give them money.
8: Yeah,
7: the money dance. Made a lot of money off that. What up, Jerome? 12:10 Wednesday. See you, bro. But it was different.
8: It's more of a, once the dance floor opens, it's a party.
7: Oh, it was a party nonstop. SK just went boop, all night long. Stories that we missed.
5: The stories we missed. The Morning Hookup.
8: Hooksy, he's back. Aaron Donald.
7: Jordan, like,
8: he's back. 1 year. I don't know how. I'll be honest, man. I don't understand how a salary cap in the NFL even works anymore.
7: I don't even know.
8: But 1 year, $20 million deal for Aaron Donald to return to the Rams.
7: Do you see the incentives could be up to another 10?
8: Mm-hmm.
7: Like, is this one of those stories that's probably not, that's too good to be true if you're a Rams fan? Will it truly be that dominant? Yes. Yes. It's going to be dominant, right?
8: I don't think they're running the table the regular season, but they are an easy pick to win the NFC.
9: Like, as they weren't already. Now, defensively, not just Donald, but add on the other pieces that they added. My goodness.
8: You're squeezing the last out of the tank of Matt Stafford, but you have, I mean, Devontae Adams, Puka Nakua.
9: Four Hall of Famers on one team?
8: Yeah, Sean
9: maybe Fett, five?
8: Miles Garrett.
9: Hall of Fame head coach, probably, at the end of the day. Garrett, Donald. Adams. Right? Head coach.
8: Stafford.
9: Maybe Puka. My goodness. Yikes, Amati.
8: Easy pick for me to be number one seed in the NFC and probably win the NFC.
9: My goodness.
8: It's hard to win a Super Bowl, but...
9: Welcome back, Aaron Donald. And he looks the part. If you've seen him talk, he just looks the part. My goodness.
8: Yeah, it's Jerome saying he's a Rams fan. Yes, not undefeated. He's got 15-2 or 14-3, and I got no disagreement there.
9: Yep. Don't have you, Jerome. J. Rome.
8: By the way, yesterday was cut day in the NFL.
9: Woo-wee!
8: Will Levis.
9: Man. Is Will Levis, when you hear the name Will Levis, is it only that you see him in the draft room with his girlfriend? Sorry, that's all I saw.
8: And then he had like 2 weeks as a rookie, like maybe, and then he's been bad ever since. A lot of great memes.
9: Yep. A lot of Huskers making rosters yesterday too, though. A lot more being cut, but a lot making rosters. Notable one, Samari Toure. Not on the Packers roster this year. I expect him to be picked up somewhere. But now you clear ways. Also, what that did yesterday was clear up the rooms for fantasy football drafts coming up.
8: Speaking of, there's some big news. Well, I think we might just take NFL here. With the commissioner's exempt list regarding your fantasy football.
9: Yep.
8: If you have Josh Jacobs on your team, uh-oh. We don't know. The commissioner's exempt list.
9: We don't know.
8: The commissioner has sole say on how long a guy stays on that list.
9: Yep.
8: But it essentially is you're not giving out a full punishment because investigations or legal processes have not yet completed, but they still don't want you to be playing. So Josh Jacobs will be a guy that cannot practice or play likely until the investigation, was it a misdemeanor battery charge, is concluded.
9: Yep.
8: So we shall see.
9: Pay attention to that for fantasy football out there. Boy, a streak has come to an end in tennis. See this one?
8: Nice.
9: Wasn't feeling great. Novak Djokovic, first round upset loss.
8: Wow.
9: His first round loss in a Grand Slam since 2006. He was 7-8 in a row. He was under the weather and sick. Something was going on, but he lost. Tomorrow, Robin Washington, Brian Munson, both at HuskerOnline.com. Around the Diamond Major Baseball, Husker football, a whole lot more. Have a great Monday. Catch you on a Tuesday.
10: Hello. I'm Jose Hernandez, and I have been using a wheelchair since my accident in 1995.
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18: From ABC News, I'm Chuck Sievertson. Two bodies recovered and over a dozen people are missing in the Grand Canyon flooding. Those in the middle of it describe a 15-foot wall of water and debris rushing towards them while groups were camping inside at the Grand Canyon. ABC's Trevor Alt.
19: With all that dangerous debris, nearly every trail, campground, and bridge is closed, complicating the search efforts for those still unaccounted for, including John Giusti, a New York chiropractor. His wife describes him as a deeply loved husband, father, and pillar of our family.
18: Hundreds of families in Nepal and abroad have another day of waiting for news of their loved ones following last week's devastating floods along the Nepal-Tibet border. Americans are among the thousands missing, including Sunny Patel's father from New York.
20: It gets harder with every minute, every hour, really, to stay positive, because we would have hoped that we would have heard something from them by now.
18: Deaths in the Nepal flooding total 955. For the first time in weeks, the U.S. and Iran trading missile attacks. ABC's Mary Bruce in Washington.
21: According to Central Command, the U.S. hitting two Iranian rocket launchers that were preparing to launch sea mines into the Strait of Hormuz, just days after the Pentagon said they had completely demined the critical waterway. Iran quickly responding, firing eight missiles at U.S. bases in Jordan.
18: Jurors in Massachusetts continue their deliberations in the Lindsey Clancy murder trial, accused of intentionally killing her three children in 2023. At the scene, ABC's Aaron Katursky.
22: This is the first full week of jury deliberations here in Plymouth, Massachusetts, and there's no dispute here that Lindsey Clancy killed her children. The jury, made up of nine women and three men, is deciding whether she should be held legally responsible or whether she was in the throes of a psychotic break. So far, the jury is asked to see the knife Clancy used to stab herself before she jumped from a second floor window, leaving her wheelchair bound, and prescription pill bottles.
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23: 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I've been surfing here since I was a kid. Now, seeing my grandson out on the water, it means everything to me. Watching him and taking in the blue waves, the sea breeze, the blurry horizon.
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25: The victim in a deadly crash has been identified. Good morning, I'm Jeff Motes. We're at 80 degrees at KFOR. Police have identified the motorcyclist killed in a West Lincoln crash on Friday night as 49-year-old Eric Supinchek of Lincoln. LPD and Lincoln Fire and Rescue were called to Highway 77 just north of Rosa Parks Way right before 10 o'clock Friday night about a crash between a car and a motorcycle, where investigators say the northbound motorcycle crossed the median into the southbound lanes of 77. That's where it was involved in a head-on crash with the southbound car. Supinchek died at the scene, according to police. The driver and three passengers of the sedan were treated at a local hospital but did not suffer any severe injuries. A GoFundMe has been set up by Supinchek's family to support his two children. Family members said on the GoFundMe page that Supinchek was set to celebrate his 50th birthday which is tomorrow. A 30-year-old Lincoln post office worker is in the Lancaster County Jail accused of larceny from the U.S. Post Office at 7th and R Street, where he allegedly stole nearly $46,000 in sports cards, including six high-value football and basketball cards purchased online. Lincoln Police Public Information Manager Erica Thomas says the victim reported that the package was supposed to arrive Saturday night, but never showed up. She says one of the cards was found later posted for sale on Facebook Marketplace.
0: Online communication with a seller led to an arranged purchase around 11:15 p.m. with plain-clothed officers. They met the suspect at Warhorse Casino, where he was ultimately taken into custody.
25: The U.S. Postal employee, Trenton Bogenreef, was arrested and put in jail for theft by unlawful taking. Thomas says one of the cards, an autographed NBA card of San Antonio Spurs center Victor Wembanyama, was worth around $25,000. Read more at KFORnow.com. And Lincoln Fire and Rescue is still investigating what led to a garage fire in West Lincoln on Sunday. The fire was reported just after 1:30 near Southwest 15th and West Washington Streets. LFR says the fire was in a detached garage. Firefighters were able to get the fire out quickly, and the cause is still under investigation. Becoming partly sunny today and a high of 93, I'm Jeff Motes, KFOR News.
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27: 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Okay, let's start with Iran.
28: Yep.
27: Twists and turns, always.
28: Yeah, oh my gosh. They're hitting U.S. assets, or they did over the weekend. We hit back, and on it goes. Iran, though, economically is really in some rough shape because you got massive fuel lines, collapsing economy, and as we mentioned last week, elected politicians getting testy with the religious hardliners. You know, the guys with the guns.
27: Yeah.
28: Who's basically just saying, hey, you're not having to deal with this. We are.
27: Right.
28: Well, Treasury Secretary Scott Bessent, he says this next phase is going to hurt them even more.
27: Okay.
29: Operation Economic Outcast is going to make them want to make a deal. Between that and the blockade, they are cut off. We are starting to see their elected leadership openly complain about the state of the economy. They're speaking to the Iranian hardliners in public. They're talking to the Iranian people. You know, the currency's collapsed, inflation.
30: Almost 100%.
29: Yeah. I think food inflation's much higher. We're seeing gas lines. Unbelievable,
30: but if
29: Sarah.
30: They don't care about their people, then.
29: My experience with people like this, the main thing they care about is their head staying attached to their neck.
28: Yeah, well, that's true.
27: That's pretty funny.
31: Sad, but funny. Okay, let me just get serious for a moment. That wasn't that funny.
27: Well, it all depends, doesn't it?
31: Mm-hmm.
27: I mean, seriously, most people would be that way. But when you're talking this particular religion, or at least this faction of this religion, mm-hmm. I mean, people die for the cause all the time. Do they care about keeping their heads attached? I don't know. They haven't acted like it.
31: Yeah.
27: So that's the thing that you're not quite sure.
31: Well,
27: and anyone else, it would seem, would want to at some point make a deal.
31: You're right. And again, for us to sometimes there's naivete that goes with the us and the way we think about them or feel about them. They don't think and feel like we do.
27: No.
31: Okay, the whole head attached thing is part of our being.
27: Sure.
31: We want to keep our heads attached to our bodies.

0: Yes. So how many times have you seen, say, for instance, a Christian that is facing a gun saying denounce, you know, Christ, and they won't do it, and they'll die for it,
1: because
0: they're not going to denounce their Savior. With these people and their ideology, they'll go to it to the end. That's why sometimes I'm like, they're not like other people that would make a deal. So who knows, man?
1: Right. That's the thing. You're right. You hit it on the head. Make a deal. Well, what if they don't care to make a deal?
0: Yeah.
1: What if they don't want to?
0: And then, yeah, it certainly seems like there are people within the country that want to make a deal, but then the ones with the guns, you're not quite sure. Yeah.
2: Those are the ones who don't really care if they die in the name of the prophet.
1: No, you're absolutely right.
2: Yeah.
1: But think about that. When you start to think about radical anything, this is how a country can absolutely turn into this.
0: Oh, sure.
1: I mean, just like that.
0: Yes. Well, and then the question is, in our country,
1: exactly,
0: does anybody want to hear about anybody making a deal? I thought the gas prices were going to come down.
2: Yeah.
0: And I know they've come down a little bit, but not like it was a year ago. And that was supposed to happen by end of summer.
2: Yeah.
0: And I know Labor Day is the unofficial end of summer. The end of summer is not till what, September 20th or the 21st. But do you really think it's going to go all the way down by then?
1: Well, again, we've been told time and time again, we're on the cusp of, we're on the verge of, they're weakening, we've heard all of this.
0: I know.
1: Action speaks louder than words, and that's what we need to see and hear right now.
0: You've been talking about it forever.
1: It makes me nuts. The midterms scare the hell out of me.
0: Well,
1: for that very reason.
0: Yeah. Big story over the weekend. All these CDL schools.
2: Yeah.
0: Wow.
2: Yeah, Transportation Secretary Sean Duffy has issued an emergency executive order to shut down 110 driving schools for fraudulently certifying illegal aliens and non-citizens to be commercial truck drivers. There are other schools that were just basically fraudulent altogether. Like, they didn't have classrooms or anything like that. So he talked about it this morning.
0: Okay.
3: So these are driving schools that account for 5,000 of the violations for English proficiency. What I mean by that is you have to speak English to operate a commercial motor vehicle. I didn't create that rule. President Trump didn't create that rule. That rule has been in place for decades. And
4: xenophobic.
3: We have schools that know the rule and still pass people through their school who can't speak the language. And so there's 110 of them through a data analysis that are the greatest offenders. As of today, those schools are shut down.
0: Good.
3: We also have shut down 160 additional schools. These are schools in essence, certify that they are qualified to train truck drivers. However, they don't have adequate space to put a potential driver in a truck and have them go around the cones and do the turns. And they don't have space to even allow the truck driver to actually get behind the wheel and drive. They have unlicensed instructors. So you haven't.
0: Okay, so you start a school.
2: Yeah.
0: Okay, and you're going to give CDL licenses.
2: Mm-hmm.
0: Doesn't someone come around to check it out? To look over, okay, is this legit or not? So where do you have them go through the test, making it through the cones?
2: Why is that? This at a storage facility?
0: Right.
1: Exactly.
0: How does it ever get that far? It
1: screws up my scuba diving lessons classes I've been given.
0: No, the crazy thing is, with everything you've learned about fraud over the last couple of years, and none of us would ever do it, none of us really want to go to jail. But you know there are people out there going, I had no idea it was this easy.
2: I know.
0: They're going to try it and are frauding right now, the government. You know they are. But anyway, back to Duffy.
3: So you have instructors who aren't certified who are allegedly training the new truck drivers to operate on American roadways. And they oftentimes didn't have classrooms. One school that we're shutting down was so flippant, as they told us, their classroom was the school bus that was in the backyard. That was the classroom for which they were training new truck drivers.
0: Oh, my God. But Kamala Harris said it was an electric yellow school bus, so they had that going for them.
1: Training with one school bus they have on site. Well,
2: you know, okay. Man, I got to say, I think we've been a little bit too hard on your alma mater, Jamie.
0: The American Institute of Commerce?
2: That's the American Institute of Commerce.
0: That's right.
2: At least your school was in a strip mall, not in the back of a

0: of a school bus.
1: Yes, that's right. And we did have an actual, you know, student lounge and teacher's lounge.
2: The Trucking Learing Center.
1: It may have been Su Casa as far as the lounge, but it was a lounge, the Mexican restaurant in the strip mall. Gosh dang it. This is crazy.
2: High school with ashtrays.
1: Exactly. The best. Oh, my goodness. This is wild, man.
2: It is.
1: And that, you know, that's a story Legacy Media should be on. They're not going to report it.
0: Oh, yeah.
1: Because people would want to know that.
2: Well, yes.
0: Well, and think about how many high-profile, deadly accidents that we've seen just in the last year, because people have been actually trying to point it out. That the person behind the wheel didn't speak English or was here illegally. You're wondering, why is that guy behind the wheel of an 18-wheeler?
1: Well, then people have been so conditioned on the left to defend anybody that can't speak English. They're like, well, what? Seriously, what's the problem with a driver that can't speak English? They can't read the signs.
0: Right.
1: What are we talking about? Mm-hmm. It's just, it's crazy, man. I don't know what else to say, but I'm glad these schools got busted. They should. Meanwhile, an immigrant who planned to vote got caught. Why?
0: Oh, because he was harassing an ICE agent. This dude from Honduras. We talked about him, I believe, on Friday. And I got this wrong. I thought he was here illegally. He was a legal permanent resident, as I understand it now. But he was arrested for illegally registering to vote. He got caught because he was texting an ICE agent about how he was going to go vote and help dismantle ICE. He was bragging about it to an ICE agent. So U.S. Attorney Bill Asaley was on Fox explaining more about this guy. No joke. His last name is Flores. His first name is Darwin.
1: Yes.
3: So he had no fear whatsoever harassing an ICE agent, letting him know how he's planning to vote in the midterms and wants to take their immunity away. And so that obviously got the agent interested to see whether he was registered to vote or not. So that's how he came on their radar. But yeah, there's a culture here, Bill, where people aren't afraid of the law. And Darwin found out very quickly that there are consequences. He's looking at multiple felonies, and now he's looking at deportation if convicted.
1: Holy cow.
2: The saga of Darwin.
1: Yeah. And, dude, again, it's like celebrating at the 5-yard line. You're putting it in his face, you're going to be in trouble.
0: Yep. Yes.
1: I don't know how you didn't know that. You know, you had mentioned it, too, on Friday. Milo Yiannopoulos stops at the airport.
0: Yeah.
1: Deported. We'll have to get to that.
2: Oh, my gosh.
1: Coming up in a bit. It is Mashup Monday. David, you always surprise us with something. I have no idea what we're getting today.
0: Yeah, I've never heard this one before, but it's been around for a while, I think. This is Creedence Clearwater Revival's Run Through the Jungle, Black Sabbath's Into the Void, closing out with Fire from Ohio Players.
1: Oh.
2: Oh, my. I like all those songs.
1: Let's go. Time out.
0: Yeah.
1: Okay, this is really cool because of the ominous feel to it. How is Fire going to fit into this?
2: I'm waiting to see.
1: You know what I'm saying? Yeah. All right, back to it. Sorry.

0: That's pretty cool, that's man.
1: I mean, it's you know, total acid rock fever dream, but, you know, yeah. It's awesome.
2: Well, after just, what, a few hours of the news cycle, that's what you feel like anyway,
1: right? Right?
2: Why not? The five stories we're watching today and much more straight ahead.
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7: 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A week of hot weather will mark the start of September. 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
19: 1, 2, 3, 4, 5.
1: All right, number 5. President Trump is going to bat for data centers, saying the only reason that communities throughout the USA should not want data centers is that they want to end up being backwards and poor. Let data reign.
2: It's a huge battle right now.
1: I know, backwards, it is kind of odd to me because data centers aren't new. I mean, I think there's been a push to build more of them.
2: Mm-hmm.
1: But there is a parish in Louisiana where the teachers, their salaries are tied to tax revenue. Some of them saw their salaries double because of that.
2: Wow.
1: Because of all the money coming in for this.
4: Well, so, Chinese money's coming into this thing.
1: Chinese money's coming into this thing to get people to protest.
4: Get people to protest, yes.
2: Yeah.
4: Meanwhile, because they want to lead the way with these data.
2: Of course.
4: Yes.
2: Yeah. Yeah.
4: Be careful out there.
1: Then you got number 4, at least 100 children under the age of 12 may have been forced into marriage in the UK per government data. 62 were age 10 or below, 27 age 5 or under. The government says, hey, it's not a problem specific to one country, religion, or culture.
2: Oh, come on, man. Just stop it. Well, then name them. How many?
1: Right.
2: Which ones? Just stop it.
1: Yeah.
2: Or would that be Islamophobia?
4: Yeah, a bunch of Baptists doing this.
2: Yeah, okay.
1: It's like arranged marriages. People make claim on a child, so when they're 12 or whatever, they can get ceremonially married.
2: Yeah.
1: Number 3, Transportation Secretary Sean Duffy has issued an emergency executive action to shut down 110 trucking schools for fraudulently certifying illegal aliens and non-citizens to be commercial truck drivers. Another 100 or so got shut down because they didn't actually have classrooms or, like, licensed instructors.
2: It's amazing, man.
4: It is.
1: One school apparently told them, "Yeah, our classroom is in that yellow school bus out back." Wow.
2: It does remind you of the phantom classes at North Carolina.
1: Yeah.
2: It did not exist for the athletes.
4: They don't have a D1 football team.
2: I know.
1: Number 2, President Trump is set to meet with U.S. oil refinery executives after the $65 billion 25-year deal giving the U.S. control over major Venezuelan oil fields while boosting production and revenue. And then number 1, well, it's number 1 in my heart, Gen Z. Men are apparently, some of them, are skipping showers and ditching deodorant to attract potential partners. They're calling it pheromone maxing.
2: Yes. Well,
4: that's gross.
2: Well, you've seen the studies, right?
4: Yeah.
2: Women, they take a little whiff of that, and they're like, oh, well. In certain circumstances.
1: Right.
2: I mean, we can get into that whole story later. It's crazy that guys are just not showering and going with the funk.
1: Mm-hmm.
2: It's one thing if you're Lenny Kravitz. Right. You can pull that off. That's fine. But if you're, Dale down in room 2C, it ain't happening.
4: And you're old Stinky.
2: Yes.
1: Those are the top 5 stories that we are watching today, Scott.
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2: You know, there's been a lot of tributes to Dolly Parton, of course. Did you hear the Chris Stapleton? when he was doing I Will Always Love You?
1: No.
2: Man, is that guy a great singer. At least I think so.

0: Yeah, very well.
1: Yeah.
0: Nice job, Chris Stapleton.
1: Yeah.
0: So Vince Gill was singing that song, too, in the first chorus. He couldn't get through it. He was crying.
1: Oh, man. I can imagine. Ella Langley did Jolene.
2: Was it the Opry, this one?
1: I'm not sure where that was at. Jolene, Jolene, Jolene,
2: Jolene. That just sounds like random concert.
1: Yeah.
2: It was nice.
1: And then something I couldn't hardly believe. And, of course, I thought of you, David, because you're the biggest Dolly Parton fan I know. And certainly not the biggest Vin Diesel fan I know.

0: that out the other day. Some people thought it was a joke, but it was absolutely not a joke. And some people thought it was fantastic.
1: Well, it's not fantastic.
2: No, it's not fantastic.
0: Would you say heartfelt? It seems heartfelt.
2: It's okay to put that heart back in the box from time to time, you know?
1: How about send a card or something?
2: Yeah. What are they going to do? They're going to recut that Fast and Furious movie where that's at the end when Paul Walker's, like, splitting at the end.
0: And instead it's Dolly?
2: Yeah.
0: I'm not sure.
1: Oh, boy.
0: One fan online said, "Vin, you never cease to amaze me. You're a man of many talents, a once-in-a-generation actor, writer, and now singer. Save a little for the rest of us." Okay. Milo Yiannopoulos deported that, and what's your story? Coming up.
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4: ABC News, I'm Chuck Sievertson. Two bodies are recovered with over a dozen people missing in the Grand Canyon flooding, happening while groups were camping inside. People at the scene describing a rushing wall of water, mud, and debris.
5: 40 of us running through this knee-deep, muddy water trying to make it to the bridge.
4: Hundreds of families in Nepal and abroad have another day of waiting for news of their loved ones missing in the deadly flood disaster. Americans are among the thousands missing, including Riley Wilderman's mom.
6: We feel so much heartbreak and so much sadness and pain, like a deep guttural pain.
4: Blood deaths in Nepal total 955. The U.S. and Iran trading missile attacks with oil tanker traffic through the Strait of Hormuz still greatly reduced. Football great or soccer to you, Lionel Messi says he's retiring from playing for Argentina. He's 39. This is ABC News.
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7: We'll continue to look ahead for Nebraska-Ohio on Saturday. 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
0: What's happening in the Strait of Hormuz? Is the deal with Canada completely off the table? We'll check in on the disasters in Nepal and the Grand Canyon. And touchdown trivia, a chance to qualify for tickets to see the Huskers September 5th against Ohio.
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2: The good, the bad, and the ugly. 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
3: The Markley, Van Camp, and Robbins Show. Thank you so much for being here. I'm Jamie Markley, the Gen Xer. David Van Camp, the Millennial. Sexy Boomer, that's Scott Robbins. All right. Milo Yiannopoulos. Deported, David.
4: Yes. Well, he overstayed his visa, and they decided that they were going to... he also had apparently issued some sort of threat to Laura Loomer, and Laura Loomer called the president, and then the president... told DHS, hey, get that guy at the airport in Louisiana.
3: And then, that's pretty much what happened.
4: And then, yeah, they deported him. Overstayed by a few years. I mean, this wasn't just a thing. So they got him at the airport, they arrested him, and they deported him back to the UK.
3: Okay. And you have the audio that I would have sent you, right?
4: Yeah.
3: This was Border Czar Tom Homan talking about this. She's like, well, what's going on here?
4: Yeah.
5: Look, it's my understanding, looking at the Department of Homeland Security press release, that he overstayed his visa. I believe it was a visa, but I'm not sure. But he overstayed the visa. He was ordered to appear in immigration court. He didn't show up. The judge ordered him deported. So once ICE gets an order of deportation from a federal judge, their job's to execute that order, and that's what they did. He had his due process, order removed by a federal judge, and ICE removed him. It's that simple.
3: It's weird that people on the left are ticked off about it.
4: Why?
3: I know. I thought no one was above the law.
4: Yeah. Wow. I'm fine with it. Yeah, no one is above the law. I think he is also taking it in stride because he got a sponsored ad served to him online. And remember, he was arrested in Louisiana. And it says, places you might like. And it's KFC ad, Dirty Louisiana Burger. And he goes, oh, bleep off.
3: So then you had classic Milo making the rounds online. It was a funny take, you have to admit, back in the day.
6: The queers for Palestine, possibly the stupidest people to walk the face of the earth, overlook the statistic that 97% of Palestinians believe that homosexuality is an unacceptable lifestyle choice. I'm not scared by terrorists, I'm scared by Islam.
3: Oh, boy. He's had some hot ones over the years.
4: Yeah.
3: But yeah, the queers for Palestine, that's been a head-scratcher well, for a lot of people.
7: Yeah.
3: not the only
7: because
3: one.
7: They're not exactly open arms there.
3: Yeah. And this was breaking news apparently over the weekend. I didn't catch it initially, but apparently our country has criminalized black people.
4: Yes. I didn't. I must have missed that executive order. I'm not on Truth Social, so maybe I missed something. The big March on Washington thing was on Friday, and one lady who's from Haiti had this to say.
3: Okay.
8: We understand that this country was built on the back of black people, and we continue to hold that truth.
3: There are a lot of people that believe that lie.
4: Yes.
3: And that all started with the 1619 Project nonsense?
4: Oh, it's been going on longer than that. But
3: okay.
4: Yeah.
3: But that brought it to the current age?
4: Yes.
3: Got it. Okay.
8: As we see, we live under a dictatorship that is criminalized immigrants, specifically black immigrants.
3: I don't think so.
4: Yeah.
3: Not when you look at deportations.
4: Well, right. It's actually not mostly black at all.
3: Not even close.
4: Unless Milo is suddenly black.
7: I don't think so.
3: No.
7: I'm pretty sure I just saw a recent photo of him,
3: yeah. Yeah. This whole statement here.
8: As we see, we live under a dictatorship.
3: Do you know what a dictatorship is?
7: Nope. Oh, that's just the word, but the buzzword.
3: I understand.
7: You gotta throw dictatorship.
3: Or fascist, or whatever, okay?
8: That is criminalized immigrants, specifically black immigrants.
3: No, it's not criminalized immigrants. Now, illegal immigrants, that's different.
7: Well,

0: See, they've broken the law. Yeah. See, we have laws.
1: Illegal immigration doesn't know color.
0: It does not, Scott.
1: No. It's, if you're illegally and they find you, you're going to get sent back.
0: And that's pretty much it.
1: Yes.
0: It's really not all that difficult. Okay. It's that time. We do it a couple of times a day. Go around the table. It may not be the biggest story out there, but it caught your attention. You want to bring it in. David, today, what's your story?
2: Democrat Representative Maxwell Frost. He's one of those young socialists who claims that people can't get ahead in America because of billionaires or something. And he was on that debate show, Jubilee, where a bunch of people, like there's one person in the middle of a circle who says, yeah, debate me about anything. And a bunch of people just sort of rush to try to be in the chair first, and then it's just rapid-fire debate. And he had such a huge self-own that the dude debating him lost his mind. About, and this is about the American dream.
0: Okay. Pulling it up right now. Maxwell Frost, of course. Here we go.
3: I don't have a ton of money in a bank account when I decide to run for office, so I had to hustle and make ends meet, which is the thing that you all are telling Gen Z.
4: So that's the American dream. You lived it.
3: That's not. So you don't.
4: Oh, that's
3: so
4: no,
3: you
4: that's
3: don't.
4: Not living the American
3: no,
4: dream?
3: No, it's not.
4: How it's.
3: That's not the American dream isn't driving Uber to barely make ends meet. The American dream is upward mobility and being able to have success.
4: You went from driving
3: is
4: an Uber to being a politician.
3: Is that
4: upward?
3: Is success?
0: That's hilarious.
2: Gosh, what am I missing here? You hustled, you worked, you achieved your goal. You made it to Congress, dude.
0: Yeah. Wow. I'm just thinking about you two guys. Knowing both of your backgrounds and what you came from, and then when you started, I mean, yeah, it's upward mobility, but there are a lot of people that also didn't make it. And why didn't they make it? Like, David, you would have started with a lot of the same people.
2: Yeah, here, in this business, I would say there's two categories, and just didn't have the talent to do it. Didn't like the pay and then just like left. Mm-hmm. They didn't realize how bad this business pays for especially starting out.
0: Well, didn't you know it when you got in?
2: Oh, I did.
0: How bad it was going to pay?
2: The other thing is just unrealistic expectations, which I suppose kind of folds into that. But I've known a lot of people who are pretty talented but wanted to work exclusively in whatever big market they were starting out in or whatever. They didn't want to move to a small town. To sort of hone the craft and
0: get the chops. Yeah. Got it. Yeah.
1: Well, you know, when I started, I made $180 a week. And it was fantastic money to me.
0: Yeah.
1: I didn't think of it as low pay because I was like, I never had that kind of money in my life. Never.
0: Well, and you started in that maybe, 8 years before me? Something like that?
1: I started in 78.
0: 78. My first year would have been 86. Yeah, it was $200 a week.
1: Yeah.
0: Yeah.
1: But it was great money. I had more money in DECA.
0: Oh, I didn't think it was great money.
1: I did. I was like, wow, I got money.
0: I knew I didn't get into it for the money.
1: Every 7 days I get paid. This is awesome.
0: Yeah.
1: To do this?
0: But I think a lot of people would say, if you really worked hard at it.
1: Oh, gosh, yeah.
0: You know what I mean?
1: Yeah.
0: And then you had, you kept climbing some sort of ladder. Someone out there will say, well, you had white privilege. Listen, I know a bunch of white people that got in this business that didn't end up making it. Yeah. And sometimes it was honestly because they didn't want to put in the work. Mm-hmm. And maybe it was a town thing, whatever. But you look at any sort of business, that's the way it is. And this false notion that people just, will get risen in the ranks because they're white is the biggest bunch of nonsense. If anything, it works the other way.
1: I've also realized
0: because you've got to put check marks and you've got to have people of color somewhere. And sometimes they get those jobs when they shouldn't. And then sometimes it flames out that way.
1: I also realized that some people, if social media paid you for being bitter, they'd be millionaires right now.
0: Oh, they used to be in the business, that sort of thing.
1: Yeah.
0: But it's not just exclusive to this.
1: No, it's any business, but it's just like, hey, man, I know most of them, some of them.
0: Yeah. Have you ever known of anyone that worked their tail off that could take constructive criticism and try to build on it that didn't make it?
1: Unless they had zero talent.
2: Yeah. No, if they worked on it, no. I mean, it just depends on your definition of success, but they could stay in the business.
0: Exactly.
2: If they put in the work.
0: Yeah. That's what I've seen anyway.

0: All right, Scotty, what's your story for? What's your story?
1: My story today, we got to go to the Philippines for this one, but I thought it was good. Okay. A bartender has been filmed shaving a woman's head after she allegedly tried to drink and dash.
0: Wow.
1: Now, according to something called the Viral Press, the woman was well known around the communities a lot of times for skipping out on bills. She used a fake ID to enter this popular bar. She ran up an $1,800 bar tab, that's U.S. money, of course, and then took off. However, she was quickly caught and handed over to the staff, who determined that they'd settle the bill one of two ways. Unable to pay, the woman reportedly agreed to have her head shaved instead of being handed over to the cops. So they got the shears out and shaved her head right there, and she was let go after that. And I'm like, okay, well, that works for me.
2: Man, I was going to say, if that's the quote-unquote punishment, I'll drink for free with a bald head.
1: Well, yeah, it's a woman, and, you know, first of all, that's not going to work for me, because what do I have to lose? Three or four peach fuzz on top of my head. Yeah.
0: For my story, I suppose it's just commentary. It's not really a story. And it was, you know, I'm lucky that this movie was still at IMAX. It's The Odyssey. Remember the big release, big hype over the summer?
1: Yeah, I want to see that, I think.
0: Okay.
1: What do you think?
0: Because of everything you read about it.
1: Of course. Okay. Of all the glowing reviews. Holy smokes.
0: Yes, and one of the things that I saw was, you need to see it on an IMAX if you can.
1: That's what everybody said.
0: That sort of thing. So I'm like, okay. I go, and I know this was the first movie that was shot with IMAX cameras, right?
1: Yeah.
0: I can't tell the difference. It's just a movie. It's a movie.
1: Right.
0: I mean, it's not like the effects are bad or anything, but everything that they hyped up about, I couldn't tell it one way or another, to be honest.
1: Yep.
0: It's long, as you know, and a lot of people have talked about it. What is it, 2 hours and 45 minutes somewhere in there?
1: Closer it's to long. Three. I know that. They said it kept, people were complaining about that. That was the only thing they complained about.
0: But I'd also heard that it kept your attention, which I would say is fair. And in the end, I'd give it like a B.
1: Oh, wow.
0: What?
1: A B, huh?
0: Yeah.
1: Mm-hmm.
0: It was fine.
1: Okay.
0: But the one thing I could not help but think as I'm watching it, and I know that a critic would listen to this bit and say, what an unintelligent rube. As I'm thinking about, say, a series right now that my wife and I are watching, Lioness. It's like its third season or whatever. It's on Paramount. Or another one off of Apple. It's called Lucky.
1: Yeah.
0: I'm thinking, I enjoy those shows more. I look forward to seeing them more than I did this movie. Mm. What does that say? And for a 6 o'clock showing, what time do you think it starts?
1: The movie itself?
2: 6:20.
1: Yeah.
0: Okay. Because I'm thinking 6:15.
1: All the commercials
0: maybe?
1: And everything. Yeah.
0: 6:25.
1: Yeah.
0: Okay. And if you're going, and you're going just the, you know, your deal, the popcorn, a soda, and a candy with the movie, what are you spending?
1: $60.
2: 40.
0: 62 and change. And I'm thinking for the entertainment dollar, this is why theaters are struggling, man. Yeah. And there's another thing, and I know I'm ADD about this, and, you know, of course they say at the very beginning, you know, silence your phones, put it away, enjoy the experience, enjoy the escape.
1: Mm-hmm.
0: Okay, when there's someone sitting in front of you that's randomly taking their phone out to check their text, and then they're texting somebody back, you're trying to watch the screen, the little white, bright light that is just below that cannot help but distract. It drives me insane.
2: People don't know how to act in public anymore.
0: No! That part drives you crazy. And in the end, I'm like, I'm getting old. This isn't for me anymore. Yes.
1: Man.
0: I know.
1: Did you Ray Heap open?
0: No, there was no concert, Scott. It's a movie.
1: Darn it.
0: No. I don't, that's the part, man.
1: Okay.
0: I don't know. When people say the like huge run of theaters, like the glory days of that are not returning, I tend to believe that. Yeah. Oh, my gosh, we got a doozy for Nimrods in the News you don't want to miss. And a news update next.
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21: Okay, why'd you start laughing?
1: See, I don't know.
21: You did a good job.
1: No, I know. I just, well, if I sounded a little hesitant, I was.
21: Just, news update.
1: Words are jumping at me again here. I don't know.
2: I wonder if mainstream media is going to be talking about these commercial driver's license schools.
1: I bet not.
2: Because that's a big deal, man.
1: It is a big deal.
2: John Duffy shut down more than 100, and in total, over 200 schools that teach people how to be truck drivers, and they've shut them down for a bunch of different reasons, one being that they were illegally and fraudulently passing people who couldn't speak English.
1: I just don't know how you do that. They did and got caught, I guess. All right, we got to get the Nimrods. Here we go.
3: When the going gets tough.
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22: I love the poorly educated.
1: All right. Nimrods in the News, we go to Taiwan. And I can fill in the rest of the details later, but this is a wild one where this guy was thinking his wife might be cheating on him. So you know those robot vacuum cleaners, they have a camera in them. He accesses the camera, and there is a random dude at his place with his wife, and now his wife is just walking around the place nude. So he catches her, and in Taiwan, you can sue for cheating. So he sues her and him, wins $15,000, but she countersues that he was using the vacuum and illegally got into the camera to record it. And they won that suit. So it was like $5,000 back.
2: Offsetting.
1: But he's in still up for $10,000. And that's
3: no speaker is smart without staying connected. Educate and enlighten Alexa by telling her to launch the KFOR Lincoln Skill.
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4: From ABC News, I'm Chuck Severson. Two deaths and over a dozen people missing in the Grand Canyon flooding, happening while groups were camping inside. People at the scene describing a rushing wall of water, mud, and debris.
5: 40 of us running through this knee-deep, muddy water trying to make it to the bridge. Once we got to the bridge, that's when this 15-foot wall of water came through the campground in Phantom Ranch and just wiped out all the bridges in the creek. Oh.
4: Nearly every trail, campground, and bridges closed, complicating the search. Hundreds of families in Nepal and abroad have another day of waiting for news of their loved ones following last week's devastating floods along the Nepal-Tibet border. Americans are among the thousands missing, including Sunny Patel's dad from New York.
6: It gets harder with every minute, every hour, really, to stay positive, because we would have hoped that we would have heard something from them by now.
4: Deaths in the Nepal flooding total 955. For the first time in weeks, the U.S. and Iran trading missile attacks, with oil tanker traffic through the Strait of Hormuz still greatly reduced. ABC News Chief White House Correspondent Mary Bruce.
23: The Washington Post is reporting that several top military leaders have warned Defense Secretary Pete Hegseth that prolonging large-scale operations against Iran is unsustainable and could risk the ability to confront threats elsewhere. As this war continues, the president, we know, is keeping all options on the table, and that means that tens of thousands of troops are being kept on alert.
4: Grill alert. ABC's Jim Ryan.
25: Before you start scraping and scrubbing the residue from your last barbecue, take a close look at your grill brush. If it bears the name Cuisinart, toss it or take it back. 3.5 million of the brushes have been recalled after reports of the tiny steel bristles breaking off and ending up in food. At least three people have reported needing medical treatment after swallowing them.
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27: An update to a fatal Friday night crash in West Lincoln. Good morning, I'm Jeff Moats. Right now, 81 degrees with plenty of sunshine at KFOR. A 49-year-old Lincoln man has been identified as a motorcyclist killed in a crash late Friday night on Highway 77 north of Rosa Parks Way. According to Lincoln police, Eric Supencheck was riding the northbound motorcycle when it crossed the median into southbound lanes on 77 and then was involved in a head-on crash with a southbound sedan. Supencheck died at the scene, police said. The driver and three passengers of the sedan, they were treated at Lincoln Hospital but did not suffer any severe injuries. A GoFundMe has been set up by Supencheck's family to support his two children. Family members said on the GoFundMe page that Supencheck was set to celebrate his 50th birthday, which would have been tomorrow. About $46,000 in sports cards were stolen from a package set to be mailed to a Lincoln man. Lincoln police arrested a 30-year-old U.S. post office worker who allegedly stole the cards and tried to sell them. This happened at the post office at 7th and R Street. According to LPD public information manager Erica Thomas, the package was set to arrive to the victim.
7: The package was scheduled to be delivered Saturday evening but never arrived. And one of the cards was later found to be posted for sale on Facebook.
27: The victim contacted LPD, and Thomas says communication with the seller, which turned out to be 30-year-old Trenton Bogenreef of Lincoln, led to an arrangement to meet late Saturday night at Warhorse Casino, where plainclothes officers met and arrested him for theft by unlawful taking. Four of the six cards posted for sale have not been recovered. The full story is up at KFORnow.com. A garage fire in Southwest Lincoln Sunday afternoon remains under investigation. It happened near Southwest 15th and West Washington Streets. LFR says the fire was in a detached garage, and they were quickly able to get the fire under control. No word yet on the cause. This afternoon, plenty of sunshine. We'll see a high around 93. Right now, 81 degrees in Lincoln. I'm Jeff Modes, KFOR News.
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1: The Markley, Van Camp, and Robbins Show. Jamie Markley, David Van Camp, Scott Robbins. Something else we've learned over the weekend. Black men have no rights.
2: Yeah, what? None. What? Wait, oh, whoa, whoa, yeah. Whoa. What?
15: Yeah, they don't have rights unless Whitey tells them they do.
1: Says who?
15: That's Democrat Representative Jim Clyburn.
2: Oh, gosh.
15: This was on Meet the Press. He was talking about the Supreme Court striking down race-based congressional districting.
1: Okay.
28: We have now a Supreme Court that has decided to reverse course and take this country back, I say, to those rulings of Justice Taney that said that no black man has any rights that a white man must respect.
1: Because you can't gerrymander districts?
15: Yes.
2: What are we always conflating this with? Racism.
1: Because it's worked for a long time.
2: Yeah. It just doesn't make any sense. I can't wrap my head around
1: with
2: that.
1: It. Most people are done with it.
15: It is weird that a Latino and a black guy would say, you know what, we don't have any rights unless Whitey says we do on the Supreme Court.
1: Well, and really, as far as Jim Clyburn goes, Whitey didn't have any rights unless he said that he would have a black female VP.
15: Right.
1: And as soon as that was the case, okay, I'll go ahead and be a kingmaker for Joe Biden.
15: Yes.
1: And that's what happened.
2: Worked out well for him.
1: Yeah, no kidding.
2: Mm-hmm.
1: This can't be working anymore.
2: I keep thinking that. What? I mean, I really do. I mean, I keep thinking that we've moved past that.
15: Nonsense. No, it's you know why it keeps working? Because hosts like Kristen Welker and others, and not to just single her out, they will just let that roll. They won't say, well, hold on a second. What do you mean by that?
9: Exactly.
10: Yeah.
9: Yeah. They don't do their jobs. But I think it only works with people that would watch NBC News and trust it. And those numbers dwindle more every day because the audience is dying off. Mm-hmm. And people under 50 don't trust NBC News when you're looking at the numbers or any legacy media.
10: Wow.
9: So I'd say that's the good news there. Meanwhile, Rahm Emanuel is on Fox talking about the Democratic Socialists. And he's one of those Democrats that says, yes, that's not part of our party.
12: I don't consider Democratic Socialists part of the Democratic Party. About 4 weeks ago, they had a convention in Chicago, separate party. They believe in defunding the police, letting prisoners out of prisons, opening the borders, eliminating the Pentagon. If you're so confident people want that, I'll see you in November. Put it on the ballot. Let's go. Run as a separate party. The Democratic Party is not open to be taken over.
9: They already have been. That's the thing.
15: See, that's the problem, Rahm, is it's easy to say that from the outside, but when you're on the inside and you want that sweet, sweet power, you're going, it's a big tent.
9: And they all got their marching orders and said, we're a big tent party. And
15: it is crazy. You let them into the tent, and they'll kick you out of the tent. I mean, they're not interested in coexisting with Democrats. They hate Democrats.
9: They hate Democrats. They hate America.
15: Yes.
9: Hassan Piker, he's not going out saying this so much today because more of the heat's on, but I mean, just as a sampling, I think we got, Andres was on this as far as the curse words.
10: And on nearby, David, just nearby.
15: I got it.
13: I say I hate America all the time. A lot of f***ers want to kill me over that take, but at least I say it with my chest. People will be like, Hassan, you hate America. I'm like, yeah, I do. I do hate America. People will be like, Hassan, you hate cops. They say, yeah, I do. Why? I'm not a
9: Yeah. I hate America and I hate cops.
15: Yes.
9: Because I'm not a female cat.
10: Yeah. I know a lot of people now are like, he's not part of what we are. They're all of a sudden starting to put distance between themselves and him.
15: And they're like, well, just because he showed up in Michigan for Abdul El-Sayed, he didn't show up. He was asked.
10: They
15: asked him multiple times to come campaign for Abdul El-Sayed because they thought that they would get a younger male vote as a result.
9: But now, as reporters were asking El-Sayed the other day on Saturday, hey, what about Hassan Piker? Oh, come on, please.
14: I'm just going to say this. I'm going to stop you right there. If we're here where? What state is this? We're in the state of Michigan. If you want to make this race about a streamer in California, I just think you're missing the boat. This is about affordability in Michigan. This is about being able to see a doctor in Michigan. This is about Donald Trump's disastrous policies in Michigan. That's what I'm focused on right now. I am not interested in a conversation about a social media person in California.
9: That you asked to come help with the campaign?
15: Right.
10: It didn't exactly pull him out of the crowd.
15: Right.
9: Well,
10: come on up here.
9: No, they didn't. Again, this guy that says he hates America. You asked him. The campaign.
15: Yes.
9: Come help. No. No, well, please. What state is this?
10: Right. Debbie Dingell's tired of talking about him. And, you know,
9: right. Tough. That's part of the job.
10: On and on it goes. Embraced him.
9: That's part of it. And there's a stylist talking about Hassan Piker.
15: Oh, I just thought this was really funny. This is making the rounds now. He was filming him because this is what he does. He films himself like 18 hours a day. And that's part of the reason why I think his brain is mush.
9: Mm-hmm.
15: But he was filming himself at a hair salon, and he was trying to explain how cool he is to the stylist. He's, like, hitting on her, and he's calling himself a Chad, which is, like,
9: oh, gosh.
15: You know, it's new speak for, you know, buff guy, alpha male kind of guy.
9: Right. Okay, roll it.
16: Chad would be someone, and then I would be someone that would be considered a Chad. It was the exact opposite. Yeah, I'm an internet Chad.
17: Okay. So Chad is like a normie, like douche.
9: Yes.
10: Well, that's funny.
15: Normie D. Just oof.
9: Yeah.
10: I want to tip her for that.
9: And if
10: there you go.
9: If you're a buff player that has no problem with the ladies, you know what you never have to do? Explain that to one.
15: Right.
10: Or give them your resume the minute you sit down.
9: Exactly.
10: Please.
9: Yes. It's just whatever. Oh, I mentioned from our Nimrod in the news last hour. Did he explain this a little more? This dude in Taiwan. And, you know, I'm looking up updates on this story. This dude's been sentenced to 5 months in jail for recording his wife and her lover on the robot vacuum camera.
26: Really?
9: Yes.
10: A camera on a vacuum.
9: Did you know they had cameras on there, David?
10: I didn't know.
26: I'm not surprised by it because they have to use the smart technology to map out the room, so they got to be able to see it.
9: Exactly. And again, Taiwanese media was on this story. This dude caught his wife cheating with another man, and then he used the footage to sue them both for compensation because you can do that in Taiwan. So apparently this started a few years ago where the guy found a strange toothbrush in the house, and so he had questions about his wife's fidelity. And after checking the surveillance footage from the parking garage, he noticed a man who had previously done work. So he confronts the wife about it. She denied any wrongdoing. Didn't know it was a toothbrush. He just needed to use the bathroom, whatever. I don't know. And he believed her.
26: Boo!
9: Anyway, so 3 months later, he remotely activated the home's robot vacuum cleaner via its mobile app to surprise his wife by talking to her through it. Like, hey, how's it going? Like, thought this would be like a fun little thing. But instead, he saw his wife in bed with the dude he had seen on the surveillance camera.
10: Oh, boy.
9: And he thought, you know what? I'm just going to confront him. But then he kept his cool and decided to continue recording them as evidence in a lawsuit. And the footage showed his wife embracing this dude and then walking around the house naked, sat on the sofa. Okay. So with the video evidence, he took his wife and her lover to court demanding, and this is the update, this was not the other story I saw, $68,000 is compensation. Hmm. Judges ruled that the man's extramarital relationship surpassed the boundaries of friendship and ordered them to pay the cheated husband. Yeah.
26: Surpassed the boundaries of friendship.
9: Yes, very much so, isn't it?
10: Yeah. Nice way to put that. Technical term, yeah.
9: It's like 17 grand. Okay? You got 17 grand out of the deal. Okay. But the video evidence captured may have helped the guy prove the wife's unfaithfulness, but it also proved that he had recorded the two without their consent. He claimed his actions were justified, but the court ruled in this countersuit that marital obligations do not supersede a person's right to privacy, and he had no right to record his wife and her lover without their consent.
26: Oh, my gosh.
9: He was, hey, you mind if I record this affair you're having? I'm guessing she's going to say no. Anyway, so under Taiwanese law, recording or disclosing another person's private activities or information without informing them carries a sentence of up to 3 years in prison and a fine of up to 300,000 Taiwanese dollars. In this case, he was sentenced to 5 months in jail in order to pay roughly $5,000. Wow. So that's the rest of that.
26: Dang.
9: Now, I can't imagine any court in the United States saying, yeah, you can't record the affair.
26: Right.
9: That's, people are hiring private eyes all the time
10: right.
9: to record stuff. So it's kind of wild the way that whole story went down.
26: Golly, it's like, Your Honor, he was sitting naked on my couch. After
9: that
26: this.
9: Enough right there. Please. So you, what, she's just out just parading around naked, getting him drinks and a snack? And she never does it for me. Can I pay for it? This isn't fair. Crazy, man. Oh, Brandon Johnson, Mayor of Chicago. You won't believe what he said. We got to get to that and the five stories we're watching today.
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24: 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Flash flooding at the Grand Canyon kills one, and 15 are still missing. A week of hot weather will mark the start of September. Details coming up on Lincoln's Severe Weather Station.
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37: One, two,
2: All right, number five, President Trump, he's going to bat for data centers, saying the only reason communities throughout the USA should not want data centers is if they want to end up being backwards and poor. Let data reign. And China is laughing at us right now.
3: This is a big fight.
2: Oh, yeah.
3: And like you mentioned earlier, Chinese money in this fight.
2: Yeah.
3: Paying protesters.
2: Yes.
5: They want to take the lead in all of this.
2: Absolutely. Yes. Mm-hmm. Number four, at least 100 children under the age of 12 may have been forced into marriage in the UK. Per government data, 62 were age 10 or below, 27 age 5 or under. The government, though, is quick to point out it's not a problem specific to one country, religion, or culture.
5: God, that just, I hate that story more than any other story today, I think.
2: Yes.
5: How can you say that?
3: Well, then give us examples.
5: It is one religion. It is one.
3: Which religion? Yeah. Which, I mean, if there's multiple,
5: exactly.
3: Which ones?
5: Who is it?
2: Well, it would be Muslim immigrants and also Hindu immigrants. That's, so yeah. Technically they're right. It's

0: Not one.
1: Well, then tell us who both of them are, then.
2: Yeah. Number three, Transportation Secretary Sean Duffy has issued an emergency executive action to shut down 110 trucking schools for, falsely certifying illegal aliens and non-citizens to be commercial truck drivers. More than 100 more were shut down because they weren't real schools.
1: How do you say Buc-ee's in Farsi?
2: Number two, President Trump is set to meet with U.S. oil refinery executives after this historic $65 billion 25-year deal, giving the U.S. control over major Venezuelan oil fields while boosting production and revenue, and a draft pick to be named later. Number one, more hilarity involving the chair of the New York Democratic Socialist, Gay Gomez Adams is what I call him, Gustavo Gordillo. He claims to be a union member. This is the recap here. Claimed he was an electrician with a union. Well, he was briefly, but he got kicked out because he didn't pay his dues or show up to work. He claims he lived in an apartment. You know, he was slumming it, you know? He did, but only while renovations were going on at the $1.5 million house his parents bought him. He also didn't pay his rent at that apartment. Now, he claims, and he's done this several times, including on Fox News, claimed his parents fled Peru and blamed America for ruining Peru. That's not true. His grandfather immigrated here legally. A grandfather was a successful psychiatrist. His dad was born here and is a multimillionaire.
3: Incredible. Deception.
1: It is.
3: All
1: everywhere. Yeah.
3: The truth will not set them free. It will lock them up.
2: I love this because every time I've got like an alert set up now for any time Gay Gomez Adams comes up in the New York Post or any other publication, because it's something new like every few days about what he's lied about.
4: Man, speaking of New York, did you see the Democrats are even saying to Kathy Hochul, hey, you got to block this tax slapped on this casino in New York City because it's 72%. I read that. I'm like,
1: 72%.
4: I'm like, am I reading that right?
1: Holy smoke.
4: Queens Democrats are pushing Governor Kathy Hochul to block a plan that would force the Big Apple's first full casino to pay a staggering 72% in taxes on its slot revenues.
1: My.
4: They got to pay for stuff.
1: Holy cow.
4: You know what was sent? A sharply worded letter from local lawmakers in defense of Resorts World New York City to Brian O'Dwyer, the chairman of the New York State Gaming Commission, handpicked by Hochul, saying a 72% tax rate is excessively high.
1: Well, yeah.
4: Yes.
1: Yes.
4: Stating the obvious. This is the Jamaica Casino owned by Genting. Opened as a slots parlor in 2011 before it netted a state license this year to also offer live table games such as blackjack, craps, stuff like that. This is crazy when you compare it to other places. You know, New Jersey's Atlantic City casinos pay a 9.25% state tax rate. Michigan's tax rate is 19% on its Detroit casino, and Ohio imposes a 33%. Nowhere near 72%.
2: I still don't feel bad for those guys, though, because those are the same people that if a machine malfunctions and pays you out the grand prize, they'll be like, sorry, the machine broke. You're like, that sounds like a you problem. Give me my money.
4: Yep.
2: They don't operate that way.
4: No. No, in a way, it's like all you people deserve each other.
2: Yeah, right.
4: You know, what it comes down to it.
1: Yeah.
4: I just thought, holy smokes.
1: 72%, that was crazy.
4: Right? Yes, I thought the same thing.
1: That's crazy.
4: Yeah. Also saw this. A Goodwill record store is opening. And it's exactly what it sounds like. It's going to be in North Carolina. A Goodwill-branded record and media store. This is 10 miles outside of Charlotte. It's called Rewind. And they're saying it's basically a normal Goodwill, except that it's specifically focused on entertainment. They're going to carry vinyl, CDs, cassettes, Blu-rays, DVDs, VHS, and possibly video games. Mm. And there might be music-themed apparel, collectibles, vintage audio equipment, game systems, boom boxes, turntables, record players,
1: cow.
4: All that sort of stuff.
2: Half-Price Books is like, hey, that's our thing. Come on.
4: Yeah. And that's the thing. If you have any of that stuff, I mean, you can donate it.
0: Mm-hmm. Sure.
4: It's fine. Sometimes that stuff is worth money, depending on what it is.
0: Yeah, check it out first.
4: Yeah. Yes, and I know where all your old Funko Pops are going to end up after you're gone, Scott.
0: I'm sure, yeah.
4: How many do you have?
0: Total?
4: Yeah.
0: I don't know, probably 50.
4: Wow. Yeah, that's significant. All right, Brandon Johnson, Chicago, you got to hear this statement much more. Straight ahead.
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7: ABC News, I'm Chuck Sievertson. After weeks of calm, the U.S. and Iran trading missile attacks. ABC's Louis Martinez covers the Pentagon.
8: We saw Iran launching missiles towards Jordan that were then intercepted by both the U.S. military and Jordanian air defense systems. The question now is whether this is going to prompt another back and forth between the U.S. and Iran. Iranian officials saying that they are going to continue to defend themselves.
7: Two people are dead and over a dozen others missing in the Grand Canyon flooding, happening while groups were camping inside. ABC's Melissa Don is there.
9: We're hearing from people who experienced this flash flooding, and they said that at a moment's notice, they were told to run. They saw bridges collapsing in front of them.
7: Hundreds of families in Nepal and elsewhere, including the U.S., have another day of waiting for news of their loved ones missing in the Nepal-Tibet flood disaster. Total deaths, 955. U.S. northern border businesses worried about the tariff war with Canada. This is ABC News.
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0: The Markley Van Camp and Robin Show. I'm Jamie Markley, the Gen Xer. The millennial David Van Camp, the sexy boomer, that's Scott Robbins. Brandon Johnson, where was he slinging this nonsense, David?
1: Oh, well, he was signing an executive order where basically you have to prove that you have enough black people on staff before the city will award you a contract.
0: Oh, the illegal stuff.
1: Yeah, the illegal stuff, yeah. He said basically, it's a, I guess, paraphrase of Jerry Maguire, show me the black people.
0: This guy, how did he ever get elected?
2: I don't know. It's really terrible.
0: It really is. All right, here we go.
3: If you want to do business with this city, we want to know whether the people leading your company reflect the diversity of the communities whose tax dollars are paying your contracts.
0: Well, then why don't we just do it by tax dollars? Who pays the most taxes?
1: Right.
0: And then figure that out by race, and then we'll hire mostly those people.
2: That's a really good idea.
1: Oh, gosh.
0: I don't think that's going to go over very
1: well. Yeah,
2: no, it's not. It's not.
0: Yeah. But of course.
2: This is
0: nonsense.
2: But that sounds very racist.
0: Well, very much so.
2: I mean, you're hiring people on the basis of their skin color?
0: Of course.
2: Really?
0: That's what it is.
2: That's where the country.
0: Yeah.
3: Now, Washington may be choosing to look away, but Chicago, our eyes are wide open.
0: Uh-huh. Well, it got to be. You got to have head on a swivel.
1: No kidding. Yeah.
0: All the time.
1: Don't wear headphones in public.
0: Mm-mm.
1: You know what's funny about this, though? He's talking about diversity, diversity, diversity. You look at the stage and all the people there at this signing ceremony. I mean, it's, if not 100%, it's 99% black people. That's not diverse.
0: No.
1: That's just black.
0: Yes. But they're not going to tell you that part.
1: No.
0: They don't really want diversity.
2: That's an amazing thing to say.
0: And they certainly don't want diversity of thought.
2: Amazing.
0: Are you surprised, though, really?
2: No, a little sometimes.
0: You are kind of.
2: A little bit, yeah.
0: Yeah.
2: To blatantly just write out and say it.
0: Yeah. You know, I saw a video last week, and this was a gang in South Chicago. And I had audio, and I'm like, I don't hear any swear words, but then again, I couldn't understand a good 50% of what was being said.
2: Oh, boy. Okay.
0: But, I mean, this is middle of the day, and it's not like I'm hiding, you know, a pistol in my waistband. These are serious freaking semi-automatic weapons, and sometimes it's like sawed-off rifles,
2: mm-hmm.
0: I mean, ready to do serious damage, right? Mm-hmm. Out in the open, just walking down the street, these are teens.
1: Yeah.
0: But yet we always hear about guns from the left. You cannot tell me that if you wanted to crack down, they put the videos out online. This wasn't like an investigative reporter that got some sort of secret video. No, they brag online.
1: Yeah, a lot of these dudes do. Yeah, they got the big drum mags, which if it's in Chicago, that's very illegal.
0: Mm-hmm.
1: They got that. Some of those Glocks have the switches on them. I mean, yeah, they're openly committing multiple local and federal crimes.
0: Yes, and if you were serious about getting guns off the street, it would be so simple. But they're not. Not at all.
2: I'm worried about the diversity in the gangs.
0: What are you saying?
2: I just don't see any.
0: You're saying Whitey doesn't have a chance there?
2: I should be able to step into the gang world, too.
1: All my life, I've grown up wanting to be a Crip.
2: Exactly. And you can't, David.
1: I can't. Wouldn't be allowed to.
0: Well, you know, you got all these people on social media that are trying to make a name for themselves, and you got to differentiate. You got to do some, you know, crazy stuff, very daring stuff.
2: Mm-hmm.
0: You get young Whitey to go into the neighborhood and say, hey, it seems to me it's kind of racist you don't have any Whiteys in the gang. Now, that's a YouTube channel right there.
1: It'll be short-lived, but, you know. Yeah.
0: Probably, yes.
2: Where's Whitey?
0: There is that possibility, but you got to risk it for the biscuit, David.
1: Dave Chappelle actually had a bit about that, though, because if I see a group of black guys, you know, we'll call them thugs, walking around, and they got a white friend with them,
0: mm-hmm.
1: The white dude in that gang is the dangerous mother bleeper of the bunch, because there's no telling what that guy has done
0: right
1: to get into that group.
0: Oh, that's funny. I saw a piece today. It was at the Federalist.

0: leftists will never self-reflect, and they will never apologize for the horrors they inflict. I'm like, okay, that sounds like standard fare, like conservative fare. I agree with it, but I go into it, and I'm reading it, and it's talking about the likes of AOC and what they say. Also mentions Michael Schellenberger, who wrote San Francisco, and published an article this last week that said progressives will be horrified when they wake up to what they've done. The sterilization of children, the killing of mentally ill addicts, the decimation of education, and more will haunt the left. And so it goes into it, and I thought to myself, it is true a lot of these people on the left will never apologize, because we'll bring that up occasionally. Are they ever going to say they were sorry for what they said about COVID or the vaccine?
1: No.
0: Or, you know, we have to defund the police or whatever? You're like, no. And I thought to myself, except regular people sometimes will admit they were wrong. And will say, you know, I was really led astray until I woke up to fill in the blank. And now I see all the lies. Like, I do see that just amongst regular people.
1: Mm-hmm.
0: But if, well, your money is tied to these stances, you're not going to apologize. You just won't.
1: All you can do is laugh it off and say, woke one was crazy.
0: Right. But I'm leading into this. Are you saying a left-wing historian admits to being wrong all the time?
1: Yes, John Meacham. He's a left-wing historian and unofficial advisor to Joe Biden. And
0: oh, that's the dude that's on PMS Now all the time.
1: Yeah. This was on Morning Joe on PMS Now, and they were kicking around the Democrats' prospects in the midterms, and he actually said, hey, you know, don't underestimate Trump here.
0: Okay, roll it.
2: I think one caveat we should state up front is almost everything we've predicted about Donald Trump since 2015 has proven to be wrong.
0: Wow.
2: There are a lot of folks who at various points have declared the phenomenon to be running out of gas. It's over. He's gone too far. And here he is. As he himself said in the most honest thing from the inaugural address in the rotunda on that cold January day, can you believe this?
1: Yeah.
0: Well, at least he did that.
1: Yeah.
0: You know?
3: Yep.
0: I can't believe the people that really thought it was only going to take 4 to 6 weeks in Iran. It's great.
3: I did.
0: That's what I'm saying.
3: I did too.
0: I mean,
3: I thought, okay, that's exactly how it's going to work.
0: Hopefully,
3: right?
0: It's going to be done soon. We'll see.
3: Yeah.
0: I know.
3: Boy, Harry.
0: It's that time. We do it a couple of times a day. Go around the table. It may not be the biggest story out there, but it caught your attention. You want to bring it in. David, what's your story here?
1: My story here is Michelle Obama talking to Jon Stewart, and parenthood came up. And John was just trying to, like, have a human moment about how, yeah, raising kids is hard, but you do miss some of these moments when it's all said and done.
0: Okay. I have that clip
4: unbelievable.
0: Up.
4: Unbelievable.
0: What's unbelievable?
4: She is.
0: You've already heard this,
4: yeah,
0: thing.
4: I have.
0: Oh, I haven't heard this yet. Go ahead.
5: The energy and excitement of the kids being around is so incredible.
6: I love them. I'm going to see them tonight for dinner. I love them.
5: Yeah.
6: But, you know, Barack cried when they went to college.
5: Yeah,
6: I was like, bye, little... Goodbye. Now Friday nights aren't wrecked with terror and fear about, where are you?
5: Right.
6: You know,
5: no,
6: I love their emancipation and growth. And
5: the thing I miss, though, is the job.
0: Hold on a second. You mean when they went away to college, you still weren't worried what they were doing on the weekend?
1: No.
0: Like, out of sight, out of mind?
3: Emancipation.
1: I mean, also, like, one phone call to the Secret Service and you could know exactly where your daughters were. Most mothers and fathers don't have that luxury.
0: That's true. Yeah.
3: What a self-absorbed...
0: I'm trying to think of the different moms I know from all of my kids' different friends and all their moms. And I'm trying to think of one that I would have known that didn't cry when the kid went away to school. I can't think of one right now. And we talked about it before, I'll admit it. Oh, it was an ugly cry. It was ugly.
3: Well, you feel some deep sadness, if nothing else.
0: Yeah, you know, it's the end of an era and all that.
3: Right.
0: But anyway, okay, cold, hard Michelle, what do you got?
5: Like, don't you miss... See, your kids are still in high school, so it's still a job.
7: Yes.
5: Like, it gave a meaning and, like, pattern to my life.
6: I'm good.
7: Yeah.

0: right. Yeah. Look at all the meaning.
1: She's different.
0: I have a wonderful pattern.
2: Oh, man.
0: You know?
1: I love my kids' schedule.
2: Yeah, there's something about the schedule.
1: I love this schedule.
0: I love my schedule. I have a great schedule, and it's awesome. All mine.
3: Oh, dude, if you just go back over the past few years, I don't know, maybe it's true if you went back 10 or 20. It's harder to find more self-consumption, as far as statements go, than Michelle Obama.
4: Oh, yeah. Dude, this is, I mean, I was actually in a little bit of shock that you just admitted, because even her brother, they do the podcast together.
3: Yeah, right.
4: Her brother's trying to bring it back to, like, sanity. Right. Like, well, I do miss the schedule and all this. No, I like my schedule. Oh, I'm trying to help you here, Michelle. Come on, what are you doing?
3: No. No. But you hear that a lot from her. No wonder he's so miserable.
5: Mm-hmm. Can you imagine that?
3: I don't know if it'd be so bad you'd be fantasizing about other dudes. But, oh, that was the woman before Michelle.
4: Yeah, right.
3: Got it. That was the college girlfriend that he wrote letters about fantasizing about dudes. Oh, yeah, that's a crazy one, too.
5: I think of the things I was fantasizing about at his age.
3: Was it dudes?
5: No, it wasn't dudes.
3: I didn't think so.
5: That's why I just think, okay, there you go.
3: All right, Scotty, what do you got for your story?
5: The Detroit Tigers just didn't lose one of their best pitchers in the league when they traded Tarek Skubal to the Dodgers. They also lost an espresso machine from the clubhouse.
3: Oh.
5: Skubal, who bought the espresso machine and then everybody shared it in the clubhouse when he was with the Tigers, took it with him when he left for L.A. He said that his wife was like, hey. He says, I was just going to leave it and get a new one. She said, no, you're not. She was like, that was way too expensive. Just run the chargeback. So he did.
3: Oh, my gosh.
5: So he... He takes the, unplugs it, and puts it under his arm and walks out the door with it.
1: How much is it worth?
5: I have no idea. I don't know what espresso machines run, but...
1: How much does he make?
5: Millions of dollars, multi-millions of dollars a year, and is going to make even more money at the end of this year.
3: Man, oh man.
5: Boy, she wanted that. She was not going to let him leave it, though. You will get that machine and put it home!
3: That is hilarious.
5: Okay.
1: All right. I'll get it. No, I make so much money. Let's just get a new one. No.
5: No. Get it. We bought it. Get it.
3: For my story, brought this in for a couple of reasons. I happened to see this the same day I saw the Chicago gang with their guns out all over the place, realizing the Democrats really don't want to get guns off the streets because if they did, they could do it easily. Kaylin Bennett, who does a lot of videos online, she is at a college campus, and I forget which one it was, but this girl comes up to her and is talking about getting rid of assault rifles. And so she's trying to have a conversation with her, and it's apparently clear this woman, this young woman, has no idea what she's talking about. But yet is so frustrated, she just swears and then demeans the other person. So if you want to hear that exchange about guns,
4: sure,
3: here you go.
6: How would you explain to them why you should have an assault rifle?
7: What is an assault rifle?
6: Big gun that you shouldn't have.
7: What is the definition of an assault rifle? If you're going to tell me I don't need something, you better have the definition.
6: Well, is that how it works?
7: What is an assault rifle?
6: It's a... I'm going to be honest. I don't know what the exact definition...
7: Let's talk about what...
6: No.
7: Oh, you're just going to tell me and yell at me and not have a conversation? You don't know what you're talking about. You don't know what an assault rifle is.
6: Fine, then let's have a conversation.
7: Right, now that we've broken that barrier, an assault rifle is actually, the definition by the government is a machine gun. Something that you hold down and the bullets just go through the mag, whatever it is that you have in the drum mag, just feeds it all through with one pull of the trigger.
6: Well, I apologize.
7: Okay,
6: but...
7: those are banned in America. Those are already banned. Those aren't being used in mass shootings. Those aren't being used for a majority of mass shootings. Actually, handguns are. Handguns are responsible for 80% of the mass shootings in this country. Why aren't you focused on those?
6: Well, quite frankly, I don't know the difference between guns because I'm not some gun-obsessed balloon like you are, honey.
7: No, it's important.
3: See, this is where it goes.
4: Yeah.
3: Buried in an argument, you can see it gets worse.
7: Know what things are causing which casualties if you want to ban them. My handgun is for my self-defense.
6: I never said I wanted to ban them.
7: Okay, you're right. I
6: have an issue with someone having a little gun for self-defense, but I have an issue with the bigger ones.
7: Why?
6: Because it's ridiculous.
7: Why?
6: You don't need an AK-47
7: Why?
6: To defend your house.
7: Why?
6: Because you don't need that.
7: That's not an argument.
6: War zone.
7: It's not an argument.
6: All right, leave me the alone. Don't.
7: You came up to me, and now you're mad because you don't.

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1: And that's pretty much the way that goes.
2: 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Just say.
1: Nimrod's in the news and a news update. 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
3: Well, the Lindsey Clancy jury deliberations continue. She strangled her three young children, and some women are supporting her because I guess motherhood is hard. 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
3: Yes.
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4: Holy smokes!
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0: From ABC News, I'm Chuck Severton. Though not a formal ceasefire, weeks of ceasing have ended with new air attacks between the U.S. and Iran. Oil tanker traffic through the Strait of Hormuz remains still greatly reduced. U.S. missile supplies are dwindling, says ABC's Louis Martinez, who covers the Pentagon. The issue?
1: Can the United States actually carry out any additional responses, additional attacks against Iran in a huge way, given that there are concerns that if Iran retaliates for large attacks, it would do so in a large way that would impact any air defense systems that the United States had?
0: Two people are dead, over a dozen others are missing in the Grand Canyon flooding, happening while groups were camping inside. ABC's Melissa Adan is there.
2: We're hearing from people who experienced this flash flooding, and they said that at a moment's notice, they were told to run. They saw bridges collapsing in front of them, and then at one point, it was about more than 60 people who were evacuated out of the Grand Canyon National Park.
0: Nearly every trail, campground, and bridge is closed, complicating searches. Hundreds of families in Nepal and abroad wait for news of their loved ones missing in the Nepal-Tibet flood disaster. Americans are among the thousands missing. At the scene, ABC's Britt Clenett.
3: With the death toll climbing past 900, rescuers desperately trying to find any signs of life.
4: The last thing that she sent to us was Tuesday morning.
3: Riley Wilderman, whose mother Mary traveled on the Kailash pilgrimage from Georgia.
0: More on the U.S.-Venezuelan oil development deal from ABC's Mary Bruce.
5: The president says he intends to use the Venezuelan oil to fill the U.S. strategic reserves, which are at their lowest levels in decades. Trump claiming it will substantially lower gas prices. But refining the Venezuelan oil could take years. Venezuelan crude is especially hard to refine, and the country's refining capacity has fallen off dramatically after decades of neglect.
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6: Man, I love this place. I've been surfing here since I was a kid. 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
8: The name of a crash victim from over the weekend has been released. Good afternoon, I'm Jeff Motes. Right now we're at 82 degrees at KFOR. Lincoln police today identified the motorcyclist who died in a crash between his motorcycle and a sedan Friday night on Highway 77 north of Rosa Parks Way as 49-year-old Eric Supinchek. His northbound motorcycle crossed the median into the southbound lanes on 77 and collided head-on with a southbound sedan. Supinchek died at the scene. Police say the driver and three passengers of the sedan were treated at a local hospital but did not suffer any severe injuries. A GoFundMe has been set up by Supinchek's family to support his two children. Family members said on the GoFundMe page that Supinchek was set to celebrate his 50th birthday, which was supposed to be tomorrow. Police arrested a 30-year-old Lincoln post office worker for allegedly stealing $46,000 worth of sports cards from a package he apparently found in an open box in the back room of the 7th and R post office. Lincoln Police Public Information Manager Erica Thomas says the victim reported that the package was supposed to arrive Saturday night but never showed up.
9: The contents, valued at nearly $46,000, included six high-value football and basketball cards purchased online.
8: The victim saw one of the cards posted online for sale on Facebook. After contacting LPD, Thomas says officers had communication with the seller that turned out to be 30-year-old Trenton Bogenreef. That led to an arrangement to meet late Saturday night at Warhorse Casino, where plainclothes officers met and arrested Bogenreef for theft by unlawful taking. Four of the six cards posted for sale have not been recovered. The Respect Nebraska Voters Initiative will not appear on the ballot for the upcoming general election November 3rd. That's according to a news release from Nebraska Secretary of State Bob Evden. He says the rejection is due to an objection filed by Omaha Senator Michaela Kavanaugh and former Henderson State Senator Kurt Friesen, arguing the initiative is not limited to a single subject. Supporters of Respect Nebraska Voters Initiative issued a statement saying that they plan to challenge the decision in court. Read more about this at KFORnow.com. Mostly sunny this afternoon, a high of 93. I'm Jeff Motes, KFOR News.
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5: The Markley, Van Camp, and Robbins Show. Jamie Markley, David Van Camp, Scott Robbins. Well, they say the internet lives forever, you know.
6: Mm-hmm.
5: I know a lot of Democrats are trying to scrub all sorts of tweets they had from the past or YouTube channels or whatever, but a lot of stuff is still out there. And if you remember, back in March, there was that synagogue attack in Michigan.
6: Mm-hmm.
5: It was awful. Abdul El-Sayed had something to say at that time. I don't know if you remember that. Anybody?
7: Yeah, well, kind of, yeah.
5: Oh, roll it.
8: Ayman Ghazali hurt people. There is no justification for what he did. It was wrong, and he never should have done it. Hurt people hurt people. A week earlier, an airstrike killed his niece and nephew. Imagine if that had never happened. Imagine there was no war in Iran. Imagine if there were no airstrikes in Lebanon. Imagine if his family had never died. Imagine there was never an attack on Temple Israel. That's the world that we want to live in. That's the world we need to build for. Violence always begets violence. Only peace can extinguish that. Because hurt people hurt people.
5: The old hurt people hurt
6: Golly,
5: people.
6: Golly, man.
7: Hurt people hurt people.
5: Yeah. You've heard that before.
6: So basically, it's the same kind of mentality as America deserved 9/11 that his buddy Hassan Piker said.
5: Yeah, this never happens if this other stuff doesn't happen.
6: Yeah, don't do anything to dissuade murderous regimes in the Middle East because, well, the Muslim in the United States might just have to go jihadi.
5: Exactly.
6: Well, that's insanity.
5: Well, walking her back now on Saturday.
9: At the end of the day, our responsibility is to come together as a party. And I made clear I got a really important question about that at the Jewish caucus. And my comments might have been misconstrued to be justifying something I did not intend to justify. Right? To anybody who feels like my comments might have been hurtful, I'm really sorry. That was not my intention. We condemned that terrorist attack. We condemned it outright. What I was trying to do was offer context for why it happened, but it wasn't the time for context. And you don't ever want to trample somebody's pain.
5: Hmm.
7: What the hell was that?
5: Seems to me, and especially from the left,
7: what was that?
5: The old, hey, if you were offended, sorry, isn't really much of an apology.
6: Yeah.
5: And misconstrued, how?
6: No, you did say, yeah. I mean, hey, he had family that was killed in airstrike. He had no choice but to attack a house of worship that had absolutely nothing to do with that.
5: Exactly.
7: So weaselly.
5: Very much so.
7: So dark.
5: Well, you're
7: and
5: all
7: weaselly.
5: Big and bad out there making your statements, and then you need people's votes. And no, I love the Jewish religion. It's beautiful. And all you beautiful Jewish people. I can't believe they're buying that.
7: I can't either. Not for a minute. Not for a second. Seriously.
5: No.
7: That makes you want to take a shower after you hear it. Like, ugh. Just lie after lie. Just gross.
5: Yeah. And you were saying his buddy Hassan Piker was melting down because of some pushback on something?
6: Yeah, dude. Well, this is the thing is, again, he's not very bright, Hassan Piker, which is basically, again, he gets by on the fact that he's a decent-looking dude and seems to be sort of this, like, alpha male personality. Except at the second, at the drop of a hat, when he gets some pushback, he really does just start cussing up a storm and just yelling because he has no real beliefs. He's just an idiot. So he was ragging on John Ossoff because John Ossoff said something like, hey, I don't want him in the party. This is the Democrat senator from Georgia. And basically railing against him for being too conservative and not populist enough.
5: Oh, okay.
10: Liberal populism exists in this country in the form of John Ossoff and in the form of James Tallarico. Right-wing populism exists in this country, or as I like to call it, sloppulism, in the form of Donald Trump. The only true populism is left populism. Can I do any commentary without the neuro atypicals crawling up my and just misunderstanding my position? Can I just say anything about John Ossoff beyond he sucks? Can I just look at a politician and recognize why they're popular amongst the liberal base? Or do you guys always have to sharp at me for every thing? I'm a political analyst. Shut up. I am offering analysis.
5: Why is it getting to you so much?
6: Right. Because he's an idiot and can't handle critique.
7: Very thin-skinned.
6: I'm a political analyst, said the alpha male.
5: Exactly. And I know they want to call him the left's Joe Rogan or something.
7: Yeah, they do.
6: Please.
7: They okay. do. They call him that, yes.
5: I understand that. Now, I'm going to ask you a question. And I know, especially you and I, Scott, you're a bit older, but I'll ask you too, David. Do you know of anybody, whether your buddies, your kids' friends, anyone that talks anything at all about Hassan Piker?
7: No.
5: Only political people
7: no,
5: talk I, about
7: you're
5: Hassan
7: right.
5: Piker.
7: It's funny you mention that.
5: Tons of people talk about Joe Rogan.
7: Yes.
5: Always have.
7: Yes.
5: But not this guy. Not even close. Is it the same for you, David?
6: Yeah, pretty much. I mean, he's only become relevant because he was a campaign surrogate for a guy who could be in the United States Senate.
5: Yeah. I mean, again, it's like a star, I guess, in political circles, but not. It doesn't go much outside of that at all.
7: Loud.
5: Pretty much. Yeah. Man, one of the craziest stories from the last week. I know you have it, David.
6: Yeah.
5: I don't know. I don't even know, Scott. Do you know what happened with this guy that fooled all these women?
7: Oh, I kind of read that, but it was more of a bullet point thing. I didn't really dive into it deeply.
6: So it's this guy, Dejon Love, claimed to be a wide receiver with the San Francisco 49ers. He traveled with a 49ers helmet. He had one. He always walked around with it.
7: Yeah. Yes. Mm-hmm. I saw him running on the beach with a helmet on.
6: Yeah, he was running. He would do drills on the beach. Mm-hmm. And it's like anybody who's ever watched any amount of NFL football knows that guy's not an NFL player.
5: But he was trying to fool women.
6: Yes, he was. I don't know. The guy also, I mean, like, he is in decent shape, but not NFL player shape, not at all.
5: No.
6: So he would, over the last several years, he would get on these dating apps and then share videos of himself, like being a 49ers player, rope these women in, get them to make investments, which again, think about how dumb you have to be to say, yeah, I'll give you money, Mr. Multimillionaire, for your fly-by-night investment opportunity. It worked.
5: Well, part of it was because he was saying to them, well, I want to make sure you're not just trying to date me because of my money and my stardom.
6: Right.
5: So would you send me $300 to prove it? And these were like, okay.
7: Oh, my God. I didn't know that.
5: Yeah. Oh, yeah.
6: Yeah, dude. So it worked at least 23 times, brought in about $1.3 million.
7: Holy smokes.
5: Which, yes.
6: You spread it out over the years. That's actually not a, for all the effort he put in, and he's been arrested. He's facing serious charges now.
5: Oh, yeah.
6: Not a great return on investment, man. But
7: how many years was he doing this?
6: It was like 4 or 5 years.
7: Well, $1.3 million over 4 or 5 years.
5: It's not bad.
7: That's not terrible.
6: I'm just saying.
5: No, we were just 23 women.
6: Yeah. One clip online showed him staging his own 49ers signing day. And the signing day, he had a custom cake in the shape of a jersey with his number on it. And it was like, 49ers, yay! Yeah. Also,
5: we would use AI pictures in front of a bunch of expensive cars.
6: Yeah. And also, yeah, there was one, I guess he had fooled the Google AI chatbot or whatever with his online presence, because when you looked him up, Google's AI would say, yeah, he's a wide receiver with the with the 49ers.
5: Yeah.
7: But did he use another name?
6: No, it was,
7: I mean, was there an actual player named that?
6: No.
7: Well, then why didn't you just look at the roster? Couldn't you figure that out?
5: Again, man.
7: You just Google roster?
5: This is not a general women are gullible and stupid statement, okay? But some would not think to do that. Listen, man, I told you the story before. This was a long time, well over 30 years ago. And this is when me and my buddy Big Kev were big Pittsburgh Pirates fans. We're at a game in St. Louis, had our Pirates stuff on. We go out afterwards. We're down in the landing that used to be a thing, and Boomers in different places. These girls thought we were members of the Pirates. Do we look like professional ball players? Like we wear our Pirates gear after the game? At a bar? Of course not. It was crazy.
0: That's great.
5: So Dejan Love, with all the AI imaging and everything else, I'm sure he found a few suckers.
6: Dude, he also had Super Bowl highlights on his Instagram.
7: Are you serious?
6: Yes.
5: Crazy.
7: Well, the funny picture I saw, he had like shorts on, no shirt. He's on the beach running with a football helmet
6: Yeah, with
7: on.
6: His helmet on.
5: Just workout, Scott.
7: Afraid of what?
6: And there's another guy who saw this store, and he goes, oh, man, I know. I knew my mom was right about this because he was doing a workout on the beach, and a woman came up to him and said, oh, are you with the 49ers, and just took a picture with him and then sent it to her son, who was a big 49ers fan. Hey, look who I met. And he goes, I don't recognize that guy. Go back and ask him his name. Ah, too late. He had already left. He goes, I knew it.
5: Yeah, hilarious.
7: It's nuts.
5: Yep. A couple other stories out there. You mentioned this earlier, David. Pheromone maxing.
6: Yes.
5: This is all of a sudden a thing.
6: Yeah.
5: And if you're not familiar with this, it's this bold claim about attraction. There's been these research studies done when women catch a whiff of a dude, you know, a certain sweat, that it is a turn-on. And so guys are now not showering for days thinking, oh, I'm pheromone maxing and I'm going to be very attractive to women. However, you get into this a little bit more and look at the study. They're not using this in the right way. It's not just you have BO and all of a sudden women are just, you know, defenseless against your manhood.
6: Right.
5: It's not the way it goes. Research on the major histocompatibility complex, the MHC, a cluster of immune system genes, has found that people are unconsciously drawn to partners whose immune profile differs from their own. And there's been this famous set of experiments nicknamed the sweaty t-shirt studies. Women consistently preferred the body odor of men whose MHC genes were most different from theirs. So it's not just that it stinks. And then there's a wrinkle. Research has found that hormonal birth control appears to completely reverse the MHC preference. So women on the pill tend to be drawn to men with similar immune profiles rather than different ones, raising a question no one warned them about when they started the prescription. So the scent attraction connection has more going on than any sort of hygiene stuff,
7: right,
5: that they don't know. So they're saying, yeah, for a lot of these guys, it's going to hurt you a lot more than help you if you don't shower. So take a freaking shower.
6: Yes, bathe.
5: Yes, that's a good thing. I'm going to wear a sweaty t-shirt out tonight. I like my chances.
7: Okay, go for it, dude.
5: Yeah. They really like the pit stains right here.
7: I was a 49er player. I had to wear this.
5: Yes. Yeah, Dejan Love. He's got the BO. All right, the five stories we're watching
1: the good,
5: today in
1: the
5: news update.
1: And the ugly. We got it all covered. Markley, Van Camp, and Robbins on KFOR.
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13: 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A week of hot weather will mark the start of September. Details coming up on Lincoln's Severe Weather Station.
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1: The Markley Van Camp and Robbins Show. Jamie Markley, David Van Camp, Scott Robbins, and the five stories we're watching today.
2: All right, a dude from Honduras has been arrested for illegally registering to vote. He got caught because he was texting an ICE agent about how he was going to vote illegally.
1: Scoreboarding.
2: Yeah, scoreboarding. And it's like, we're going to defund ICE. And he's like, I have this thing called a computer, which allows me to access another thing called a database. And you're in trouble, yeah. Idiot. And by the way, the guy's first name is Darwin, which I just find glorious.
3: That's incredible. That's awesome.
2: Number four, on a much darker note, at least 100 children under the age of 12 may have been forced into marriage or promised to be married off in the UK, per government data. 62 were age 10 or below, 27 age 5 or under.
3: Wow.
2: The government says it's not a problem, though, specific to one country, religion, or culture. Okay? All right. Don't be
1: really?
2: Kind of phobic.
1: Name them all.
2: Yeah. Number three, Transportation Secretary Sean Duffy has issued an emergency executive action to shut down 110 trucking schools for certifying illegal aliens and non-citizens who can't speak English to be commercial truck drivers. Another more than 100 were shut down because they were basically fake schools. Number two, President Trump set to meet with U.S. oil refinery executives after a historic $65 billion, 25-year deal, giving the U.S. control over major Venezuelan oil fields while boosting production and revenue. And number one, the Lindsey Clancy jury deliberations continue. They've broken for lunch. She's the woman who strangled her three young children, and some women are supporting her because motherhood is hard. Same, Lindsey. I mean, she lied to doctors, multiple doctors, getting this medication. Sometimes she would take it, sometimes she wouldn't. Sometimes she would take too much, sometimes she would take too little.
3: I was talking with some ladies I know over the weekend about it, and one mom brought up something I thought was really interesting. For all these women that are out there supporting, what does that say to their kids?
2: Yeah. Like, yeah, just any moment now, I could have snapped and killed you.
3: Yeah, like you got a 12-year-old, 14-year-old, whatever, and they see mom out supporting this. You're like, what? So you're saying it's okay? You just snap one day and kill us?
4: I had somebody say to me the other day, I said, well, you know, she's nuts. And I said, well, pretty much anybody who kills people is nuts at the time they do it.
3: Yeah. Sure.
4: I mean, they're not of their right mind, whether killing someone, no. Usually, generally speaking.
2: But there's also...
4: But they also go to jail for it.
2: Yeah, there's no history of psychosis here. There's no history of self-harm, you know, any indication that she would have done this. Now, the disturbing update here is two of the female jurors showed up wearing pink, which has been what the pro-Lindsey lunatics have been doing as a show of solidarity for the woman who strangled her three children.
3: Oh, boy.
4: That's incredible.
2: Those are the top five stories that we are watching today. 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
3: The whole jelly roll situation's got you ticked off, Scott Rock.
4: I am. It pisses me off. What did he think was going to happen?
3: When he went on and
4: when he goes out on Kimmel's show and rips the president and then follows that with people upset about it, it was like, I don't care. Hey, man, if you don't like what I said, don't listen to my music. Fine. So people said, okay, we won't.
3: And then he got teary.
4: Now he's all choked up and teary. I'm going to do the right thing now because human dignity isn't Republican or Democrat. Compassion isn't left wing. Mercy isn't right wing. Pain and healing, no partisanship. Sit down.
3: Is that part of your three today?
4: Well, it should have been.
3: Well, it can be still. It's up to you.
4: I think we bring it back then because I'm not done with this guy.
3: I didn't think you
4: yet.
3: Were. You're just getting warmed up.
4: No.
3: And a news update next.

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2: ABC News, I'm Chuck Sievertson. President Trump will meet with oil refiners and distributors tomorrow at the White House to discuss expansion of U.S. oil refining as part of efforts to lower gasoline prices. That from a White House official. Update on high beef prices from ABC's Allison Kosick.
3: The Trump administration is expected to announce new rules this week to make it easier for cattle ranchers to process their own meat and sell directly to consumers without USDA inspections. Some producers say cutting red tape could help. Others are pushing back. The South Dakota Cattlemen's Association saying food safety is not red tape.
2: Two people are dead, over a dozen others missing in the Grand Canyon flooding. There's no cell service in parts of the canyon, delaying word from survivors that they're okay. Hundreds of families in Nepal and abroad wait for news of their loved ones missing in the Nepal-Tibet flood disaster. Thousands are missing. This is ABC News.
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0: to this, you know, and look, China's just kind of laughing at us for any of the pushback that's gone on. And I'm kind of torn. I don't have a super hot take. I think on, you know, as long as it's managed well or carefully, I think it's a net benefit to put
1: these in.
0: I understand the eminent domain issues that have faced. I never like it when there's like, yeah, we're going to bulldoze your property to put this in. No, I don't like that. But somebody had said, pushing back against the president, and said, install a data center next to Mar-a-Lago and see how he likes it. There is literally a data center right across the bridge from Mar-a-Lago.
2: I was thinking to myself, I bet he really wouldn't have a huge problem.
0: No, no. Well, he said last week, yeah, if I were mayor of a town, I'd want one in my town. Absolutely.
2: Yeah. Yeah, not surprised. I saw this New York Post today. Why a shocking number of women have mercy sex despite lack of sexual desire. I'm like, what?
3: What is what? Mercy sex?
2: Yes.
3: Okay.
2: It could be you're married and you're really not in the mood and have the desire in the moment, yet you're doing it to keep the relationship happy.
3: Oh.
2: I think that's what marriage counselors call a marriage.
3: Yeah. Yeah. Not mercy sex. Like,
2: well, and sometimes the guy may not be in the mood, contrary to popular belief.
3: Right.
2: It's like, well, don't deny. Okay. But this is like, man, there's been all this research that's been done for years. Part of it was pharmaceutical. When you're talking about low desire, could you take a pill as a woman that would all of a sudden
3: crank it up?
2: Yeah, all of a sudden, we're like, yeah, let's do this thing.
3: Mm-hmm.
2: So with all of these randomized placebo-controlled trials involving thousands of women for all these years, they found out that there were a number of women that will engage in the activity even though they're really not feeling the desire. And so then they wanted to ask these women, why were you doing that if you didn't have the desire? Some thought that maybe their partner might start looking elsewhere if they didn't keep up on that.
3: The hell you say?
2: Yeah.
3: Uh-huh.
2: They wanted to preserve the connection. Yes. Again, knowing a few counselors that, you know, counsel married people, individuals, or whatever, you know, that's part of it. You're doing things for the other person even though you really don't want to.
3: Yeah.
0: Yeah, it's like I don't necessarily want to spend my weekend hauling, you know, 2 cubic yards of mulch for your garden bed, but I'll do it to keep the relationship going, you know?
2: Right, because you love that person. And yeah, you want
4: the following
2: to do something.
4: Story is true.
0: Yes, it is.
2: I thought you were going to say the following story has nothing to do with any member of the show to protect. But no, David just went right out and said.
0: Years ago, I took a whole week off of this show in the middle of summer to go and build a flagstone patio in our backyard. In the end, I think the butcher's bill was, what, 4 tons of rock that I moved from point A to point B and then moving it all together, leveling out the site and all that stuff.
2: Because that had been a dream of yours since, what, third grade?
0: I could not care less about having the flagstone patio, but It was something that my wife was interested in doing, and so I did it. And
2: Yeah.
0: You know, there can be joy and fun in doing that kind of labor, but the sunburn was a...
2: I remember that.
0: Not good.
3: Things we do for love are not necessarily the things we love to do.
0: Yes.
2: I just like that headline. Why a shocking number of women have this, do this to maintain the relationship. Yes. That's, you know, part of it.
3: Mm-hmm.
2: We live in crazy times.
3: We do.
2: No doubt about that.
3: We have to have a conversation about this, yes.
2: Yes. Boy, you are all ready for Jelly Roll, I can tell.
3: Well.
2: You ready for your big three? I know it's part of it. Here we go.
3: Yeah, here we go.
5: Are you ready? 1, 2, 3, 4, 5, 6, 7, 8. It's the 3 most important news stories of the day.
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2: Every day about this time, Scott Robbins' top 3 stories, helped by his hero.
7: I'm Casey Kasem.
3: Casey Kasem. You ever play any Jelly Roll? You were done by then, I think.
7: Nope.
3: I didn't think so. Yeah.
7: Okay. I'm ready. 3.
0: Well, we'll start off with Jelly.

0: role. He's been hosting, or he hosted Jimmy Kimmel's show last week, which I don't know who told him that was going to be a great idea, but anyway, go ahead.
1: Jimmy Kimmel Live! Got to put the exclamation point at the end of it there. Yeah, he hosted the show, and he did this monologue, and he ripped on Trump, and a lot of his fans were very upset with him, saying, hey, man, what's the deal? You didn't have to do that. And he probably could have gotten away with that part of it. And then he said, well, hey, listen, if you don't like it, you don't have to listen to my stuff. You don't have to go to my concerts. Fine by me. And they said, okay, we won't. And then all of a sudden, the 911 went out from his management team and people around him, like, what are you doing? You're going to Dixie chick yourself right now.
0: I think he already has.
1: I think he has, too.
2: That's the conversation.
1: But now, all of a sudden, the backpedal is underway right now from Mr. Tatface. And
2: well, one of the jokes was about Trump's, you know, little Trump.
1: Well, yeah. Right, was about his penis. Yes, it was a penis joke.
2: Yeah.
1: Always popular. Anyway, so now he's backpedaling on this, and he's apologizing sort of, kind of, in a ham-fisted way.
0: Well, yeah, he was weeping because he was trying to get, you know, the audience emotionally invested, telling a story about his dad in hospice, where his dad and his uncle never saw eye to eye on politics, but they still were the best of friends. And it's like, well, no, because we actually agreed on so much more, blah, blah, blah. And so, but then he starts crying.
3: But my daddy always told me, it is never too late to do the right thing.
2: Okay.
3: So I'm going to try to do the right thing right now. Because human dignity isn't Republican nor Democrat. Compassion isn't left wing and mercy isn't right wing. Pain and healing knows no partisanship. Hurting hearts are more important than poll numbers. And there are no boundaries or borders for broken families. I am a man of second chances. I have joked all week long on this show about how I'm a convicted felon who was given the opportunity to change his life. And the fact is, that wasn't a joke, y'all. This country gave me room and a chance to become something more than the biggest and worst mistake I ever made. I got to build a life. I got to make music. I got to take care of my family. And I got to stand on that stage that night and win a Grammy. And that is the American dream.
1: Okay. Well, hope you saved your money.
2: Yeah, I don't know. It's not like the jokes go both ways on that show.
0: Right.
1: No, they never do. It was Kimmel's joke writers, and he just followed along.
2: Right.
1: And he didn't write those jokes.
2: I thought the whole thing was...
1: was lame.
2: Well, odd to begin with. Like, dude, why would you do that? And I don't know. I don't think he came out and said it, but some people thought it was to make amends to those who were offended by his Grammy speech, where he praised Christian values and talked about Jesus, that he offended a lot of the people on the left with that, and it was to make amends.
1: Well,
0: if that's the case, then he needs a new PR team.
1: Sure does.
0: Because the people who would be upset about that are not his target audience.
2: No.
1: No, the thing is, stuff I've heard, I haven't heard a lot of his stuff, but stuff I have heard, I've liked, for the most part.
2: Yeah.
1: You know? I mean, I had nothing against the guy. I'm like, hey, you know, good for him for making this, but he wanted to make it about something else, and he couldn't help himself.
2: Well, there are some artists that you like more because you feel like you know their personality, or you think they're a good person, and that helps. Like, it could be a mediocre, I kind of like it, but I like it even more because I think they're a decent person, whatever.
1: Yes.
2: However, if your like for them is right around that level, and then you think, well, screw you. You just insulted, you know, me and half the country.
1: Mm-hmm.
2: Then it's like, no, I'm not going to shows. I'm not going to support that. Why would I? I don't know why you do it.
1: One of my favorite memes that I saw was Jelly Roll in the black dress with the Bud Light cans in front of him.
2: Oh, yeah, that was funny. It was funny.
1: It's all over for fraud Jelly Roll.
2: Oh, yeah.
1: And, you know, hey, man, if somebody tells me, hey, if you don't like it, too bad. Don't attend or don't do whatever. Okay.
2: Well, all right. The other part of it before we move on is the same week that we lose Dolly Parton.
1: Yeah, I thought that too.
2: Is this, and that was, you know, Dolly Parton not taking the bait from ABC when they wanted her to rip on Trump, and she would not.
4: I just don't get into that. And so, if you are deciding you may want to ask me something more serious, don't, because I'm not going to answer it.
5: You have a president of the United States who said those things on that bus.
4: I'm not addressing that. I do not get into that. Of course, I have my opinion about everybody and everything. But I learned a long time ago, keep your damn mouth shut if you want to stay in show business. I'm not in politics. I'm an entertainer.
5: And yet, you're also a role model.
4: Yes, I am. That's why I don't talk about people.
1: She had an answer for everything, didn't she? I mean, that was spot on.
2: Yes.
1: I just don't talk about people.
2: Thought that was really good.
6: Now, on with the countdown.
2: This guy, Robin Trifecta, top three of the day, up to number...
6: two.
0: Number two. Joe Biden, did I hear you right? Joe Biden at a crack house?
1: This is so crazy, this story. What? I mean, just when we thought we heard everything out of Hunter Biden's mouth, comes this one. I don't know what he's doing out there now, but he's everywhere, it seems like, anyway. Is he going to run for president? I don't know. During a recent appearance on some addiction podcast called Dopey, Hunter Biden made an astonishing revelation about the years he spent as a crack addict. He said his dad, vice president at the time, Joe Biden, apparently used to come looking for him at a crack house.
2: Wow.
1: Hunter would say his dad's vice presidential caravan of SUVs would roll up through the window of his Beltway drug lair. By the way, he was also living there, and he had some crack dealer living with him as a roommate. So my dad would show up. He finally showed up at the house a couple of three times. You know, he just knocked on the door. So Hunter said his father would have the motorcade scaled down so as not to look completely out of place wherever they were.
2: Wow.
1: But he said he kept the motorcade running. He would just check in with him and say, hey, how's it going? And this, I don't know why this baffles me, but it's a crazy story. And what's new here is Joe Biden, of course, wasn't all that coherent as vice president, let alone president. But here he was down at the home of his son in a crack house. Wow.
2: That is something.
7: People are very, really, really drug abuse. Violence against women.
2: Yes, exactly.
1: People drug are very rare. What do
2: yeah.
1: you say?
2: Yeah, drug abuse and very, violence
1: very
2: against
1: rarely
2: women.
1: Drug abuse?
2: Yeah.
8: And the countdown continues.
2: Scott Robbins, Trifecta, top three of the day.
8: And finally,
6: one.
0: Hunter Biden's full of crap, by the way, on that. Anyway, is he? Billie Eilish mocked for something that happened at her brother's wedding?
1: Billie is being mocked for officiating her brother's wedding. And I'll tell you why. The singer hosted her brother, Phineas O'Connell's marriage to his longtime girlfriend. Social media users were quick to point out that the service took place on a region that belonged to Native Americans.
2: Mm.
1: They were performing on stolen land, and you know how Billie feels
2: boy.
1: About that.
2: Yeah.
1: She
2: that.
1: Did the recognition when she won the Grammy, right?
2: Yes.
1: So for her to go about doing that is certainly, not good. Hypothetically speaking, anyway.
8: And there you have it.
2: Oh, gosh. You know, I'm unsatisfied with that story. You know why?
1: Why?
2: Because you didn't do the imitation of Billie Eilish.
9: We are gathered here today.
2: Like, if you were going to sing Tom Petty as Billie Eilish, how would it go, any song?
9: Stop tagging my highlight. Stop.
1: It's wispy.
2: Nimrods of the News and the News Update, still to come.
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0: Outside of the Lindsey Clancy trial, a lot of women are really, really excited to meet her defense lawyer. Again, this is a woman who murdered her 3 children. New York Post got some video of these women going around the defense lawyer and crying and thanking him for everything he's done.
3: Second son was 8 months
5: 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You're the voice of so many moms.
3: I know what Kelly went, or sorry, Lindsey went through.
0: You're the voice of so many moms.
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2: I know it's been said, but probably worth saying again. 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
2: No, that's trifecta. We're all jacked up now. That's okay. Thrown everybody for a loop.
1: Yeah.
2: Oh, boy.
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2: All right. Nimrod's the news. We go to Sawgrass Lake Park, Florida. And this is not a good scene because Nathan Olliman arrested facing a misdemeanor charge of exposure of sexual organ.
1: Oh, no.
2: Yeah, he had, whipped her out there for OnlyFans. Oh, boy.
1: What?
2: It's a park. And that's Nimrod's
21: in the news. Of the story. 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
8: From ABC News, I'm Chuck Sievertson. President Trump will meet with oil refiners and distributors tomorrow at the White House to discuss expansion of U.S. oil refining as part of efforts to lower gasoline prices. That from a White House official. No end in sight to a reason for high prices, the Iran war. New oil refineries take years to plan and build. ABC's Karen Hua.
9: 6 months into the war, gas prices remain a concern, now averaging $4.08 a gallon, up nearly 90 cents from a year ago. The president is also promising relief thanks to a new oil deal with Venezuela. But experts say it will take years, not months, before any of that oil reaches a gas pump.
8: Beef prices versus food safety. The Trump administration is expected to announce new rules this week to make it easier for cattle ranchers to process their own meat and sell directly to consumers without USDA inspections. ABC's Allison Kosick.
10: President Trump saying the few companies that control most of the meat processing capacity in the U.S. make up a nasty monopoly. The South Dakota Cattlemen's Association saying food safety is not red tape.
8: Two people are dead and over a dozen others missing in the Grand Canyon flooding happening while groups were camping inside. Survivors describe racing walls of water, mud, and debris. ABC's Melissa Don is there.
11: Where we are, it is miles away down in that Bright Angel Phantom Ranch area where this dangerous flash flooding happened, and there is no cell service. It is very hard to get a hold of people, so unless you have a satellite phone, it is very difficult for campers or hikers to get word that they are okay.
8: Hundreds of families in Nepal and abroad wait for news of their loved ones missing in the Nepal-Tibet flood disaster. Over 80 Americans are among thousands missing, including Riley Wilderman's mom.
12: We feel so much heartbreak and so much sadness and pain.
8: You're listening to ABC News.
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14: The victim in a deadly crash has been identified. I'm Jeff Motes, KFOR News. Police have identified the motorcyclist killed in a West Lincoln crash Friday night as 49-year-old Eric Supinchak of Lincoln. LPD and LFR were called to the crash scene on Highway 77 north of Rosa Parks Way right before 10 o'clock Friday night. The collision happened between the motorcycle ridden by Supinchak and a southbound sedan. The northbound motorcycle crossed the median into the southbound lanes of 77 and was involved in the crash head head on. Soup and Check died at the scene. The driver and three passengers of the sedan were treated at a local hospital but did not suffer any severe injuries. A GoFundMe has been set up by Soup and Check's family to support his two children. Family members said on the GoFundMe page that Soup and Check was set to celebrate his 50th birthday, which was tomorrow. A 30-year-old Lincoln Post Office worker is in the Lancaster County Jail accused of larceny from the U.S. Post Office at 7th and R Street, where he allegedly stole nearly $46,000 in sports cards, including six high-value football and basketball cards purchased online. Lincoln Police Public Information Manager Erica Thomas says the victim reported the package was supposed to arrive Saturday night, but it never showed up. She says, though, one of the cards was found later posted for sale on Facebook.
0: Online communication with the seller led to an arranged purchase around 11:15 p.m. with plainclothed officers. They met the suspect at Warhorse Casino, where he was ultimately taken into custody.
14: That U.S. Postal employee, Trenton Bogenreef, was arrested and put in jail for theft by unlawful taking. Read more at KFORnow.com. And Nebraska Secretary of State Bob Evenin today announced in a news release that Respect Nebraska Voters Initiative will not appear on the ballot for this November 3rd general election. That proposed constitutional amendment aims to change the number of state lawmakers required to overturn or alter statutory initiatives that voters have approved from two-thirds of the state legislature to four-fifths. Evenin says the rejection is because of an objection filed by Omaha Senator Michaela Kavanaugh and former Henderson Senator Kurt Friesen, arguing the initiative is not limited to a single subject. Sunny this afternoon, a high of 93. I'm Jeff Motes, KFOR News.
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0: From the heart of our nation's capital, Washington, D.C., backed by the trusted voices of Team Fox. A clear, fresh voice cutting through the noise to tell the truth. It's the Guy Benson Show. Filling in for Guy Benson, here's Tom Shalhoub.
1: It is Tom Shalhoub filling in for Guy Benson on the Guy Benson Show. And I'll tell you this, there's a rumor, it's not a rumor, it's the truth, that Mr. Guy Benson himself will be back next week. We've had a lot of fill-ins, and it's been great. It's been great filling in for Guy Benson, but I know you want your real host back, and he's going to be back after the Labor Day weekend. How exciting, right? But for now, let's get into some serious radio with Tom Shalhoub. I am on radio, and also for those looking at the video feed, I had a lot of comments coming in today because I have a colorful shirt and I have a green jacket on, wearing white pants. It's a very summery outfit. And this is what always happens with me, is that I leave these summer outfits in the closet. I don't use them until just before Labor Day. And I think I'm going to have to put these things away and I'm not going to get away with this outfit after Labor Day. So I put them on. I wear the white shoes, the white pants, the green jacket, linen shirts. So that's what I'm wearing today. And it seems like people appreciate it. They're making comments, in the hallways here at Fox. People love talking about wardrobe here at Fox because, you know, we're on camera people, and, I like to dress up when I go on air. I like to think about it. Anyway, we're coming to the fall. It's coming up on Labor Day weekend. We're very excited.
2: I have a question.
1: Yeah?
2: Do you ever borrow jackets from Jimmy Fallon?
1: No, I don't. But I have. You should know that I don't. If you look at this jacket and you think Jimmy Fallon, Jimmy Fallon might have a pink jacket, but he wears it with like a white shirt with a bolo tie. He has a kind of a style that I would say is trailer park chic, and I'm not trailer park chic. I'm just regular chic.
2: Yeah, I think he would take that green blazer and maybe bedazzle it somewhere.
1: He would. Yes, that's the thing. He wants to be like a rhinestone cowboy, whereas I want to be like Perry Como or Bing Crosby or, you know, Fred Astaire. That's my look. Yeah, you don't know those guys. Perry Como, very stylish. Okay, let's get into it, guys. Kathy Hochul, governor of New York. I call her Daffy Kathy. And if I were the president, that name would catch on. I'm actually saying it. Whenever I talk about Kathy Hochul on Fox, I say Daffy Kathy. I'm hoping that it gets back to the president and he starts using that because it's a very Trumpian nickname. Probably the worst governor we've ever had in the history of New York. And that says a lot because she's coming out of Cuomo, right? Andrew Cuomo was terrible. She's worse. And so people are talking, I think maybe the Fox audience, they're getting sick of hearing us talk about Mamdani and Hassan Piker and Al Sayed, because essentially these are local stories. I mean, Mamdani, he's a New York story, and Abdul El Sayed is Michigan. He's also a local story, but they, along with Hassan Piker, are national stories. Why? Because they're taking the Democratic Party in a very leftward direction. And I think I'm going to start here with Kathy Hochul and segue into Hassan Piker and Abdul El Sayed. Why? Because Kathy Hochul showed up at a mosque in I don't want to call it a burqa, the headgear. She had Muslim garb on. Let's play this isn't great audio sound, but let's play the clip.
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1: Yeah, we in radio, we don't like playing sound like that.

0: But I had to play it because I'm here to talk about Kathy Hochul, so I wanted to give the clip to go along with it. But she was there in the mosque. You know, mosques are echoey. Have you ever noticed that? Even with all the, you know, the carpeting and everything, they're very echoey. But Kathy Hochul, she wanted to pander to the Muslims, and she's doing that now. And why is it news? Because you say to me, Tom Shalhoub, come on, be an open-minded guy. You're for religious freedom. You got nothing against Muslims, do you? Well, no, I don't. And I think we are now more divided as we approach the anniversary of 9/11. I feel like we are more divided and less clear about Muslims in America than we were after 9/11. And that's saying a lot. Because after the attacks on the World Trade Center, there was a lot of people who were, you know, their feelings came out regarding Muslims, regarding people who have been allowed in our country who are jihadists, which, as we know, not all Muslims are. But perhaps we opened up our borders to too many people who have extreme Muslim views. The reason I think we're essentially in a worse place now than we were after 9/11, because George W. Bush actually was very specific after 9/11, talking about the toxic ideology of Muslim extremism. And, you know, I had some problems with the Bush doctrine after 9/11, you know, basically from 2001 to, you know, for the 8 years of the, for the rest of the Bush presidency, he became a little muddled on Middle East policy. Obviously, we know what happened with the, Iraq and everything else. But he was quite clear in kind of an impressive way after 9/11 about essentially going to war with Muslim extremism while not going to war with non-extremists. And that's what we needed in our country. I remember the rally in New York City when, you know, it was attended by musicians. I think, if my memory serves correctly, Paul McCartney came and sang Freedom, talking about freedom, you know. And there was a big 9/11 rally, and there were imams there. President Bush made sure to reach out to the what they call the moderate Muslim community. He also said to people who were, you know, on the fence about jihadism and extreme, you know, people with extreme Muslim views, he said things like, you're with us or you're against us. So he had a clarity about him, but he also was, wanted to be very clear about the difference between Muslim extremism and moderate Muslims who want to live as part of the American rainbow, you know, the fabric of America, etc. I thought that I'm going to commend Bush in that way. Okay. These days, we have trouble doing that because the Democratic Party is, and, you know, some of you might think, oh, he's going to go after Trump because Trump, you know, had a Muslim ban and he's always politically incorrect. No, I'm not talking about Trump. I'm talking about the left. The left has not been clear about separating themselves from Muslim extremists. The left has embraced the Palestine, you know, from the river to the sea movement. The left has embraced people like Hassan Piker, who is a big live streamer, and also politicians like Mamdani, like Abdul El-Sayed, who do not have harsh words for the radical Muslim community. And we've become less clear because of that. I think that because of the way Bush handled after 9/11, and he had people on the left, the Democratic Party back then was like, we were quite unified after 9/11, if you remember. And, you know, we didn't all always speak with one voice, but the Democrat Party did not have any room in their party for extreme Muslim views, which have become, I think, worse now than after 9/11. So that's why I say we're not doing as well. So we go from Kathy Hochul to, let's go to El-Sayed. All right. This is a race that's going to get headlines, and it's going to get attention, not just because of the DSA and Democratic leftists, but it's going to get attention because of the Muslim angle, because it's something that people think about a lot. You've got Hassan Piker. He is essentially an atheist, but he's a Muslim. He was born a Muslim, but I think, if I'm correct, in just the sound bites and the other things I've heard from him, Hassan Piker is an atheist. He's not a real believing Muslim anymore. Abdul al-Sayed is, but he likes to hang around with Hassan Piker, and he seems to share a lot of his views. But he wants to be electable, and so instead of embracing him, he's trying to separate himself from Hassan Piker. This isn't specifically having to do with Piker, I don't believe, but let's play the apology here. This is clip number 9. Abdul al-Sayed is apologizing for his recent comments after a synagogue attack were misconstrued. Play 9.
1: I got a really important question about that at the Jewish caucus, and my comments might have been misconstrued to be justifying something I did not intend to justify, right? To anybody who feels like my comments might have been hurtful, I'm really sorry, that was not my intention. We condemned that terrorist attack. We condemned it outright. What I was trying to do is offer context for why it happened, but it wasn't the time for context, and you don't ever want to trample somebody's pain.
0: This guy's pretty slick. You know, when he's asked questions, he's pretty good at dealing with them, pretty good at answering them. He was on with Jesse Waters, and he, I think he did pretty well with a tough interview. He's good on his feet. He's got a lot of media savvy. So he's going to continue to take these kind of questions. He may handle them well. What he's up against is the fact that the Democratic Party, even though they've been embracing him, they're not really embracing him. You have politicians like Debbie Dingell, who's out there in Michigan, who she wants him to separate himself from the extreme views of Piker specifically, but also the far left, because she knows he's not electable if he, you know, continues down that line. But the Democrats have to make up their mind. Are they going to embrace this, or are they going to go the other way? Rahm Emanuel, James Carville, these are old school Democrats. These are the people who got the Clintons elected. Once the Clinton era came to a close, or, you know, the 8 years of the Clinton presidency, the Democrats had pretty much decided on their playbook from here to eternity, which was triangulation. We are going to be a moderate Democratic Party. We're going to do things like we're going to talk about welfare reform, and we're going to have a robust military, and we are going to triangulate the Republicans out of existence. But that didn't work because the Democratic Party moved to Obama, who was more to the left. The Clinton so-called moderates lost footing. The Clinton moderates, who were essentially a more pro-war party, lost out because the Code Pink anti-war people came in with a lot of energy after the Bush administration, and the party moved leftward. Rahm Emanuel and Carville, they still think that they can take the party back. Do you think they can take the party back? I don't. I think essentially that ship has sailed, and I don't see the party going back other than essentially splitting off and having two parties. It may happen with the Democratic Party before it happens with the Republican Party, but I think it's going to happen at some point. We do not, and I know I talk, this is one of the things I had a little argument with Karl Rove about. I don't see the two-party system in our country lasting much longer. It was able to last in a world that was not as digital, where people got their news from three networks, where people read the New York Times that was delivered to their doorstep every day. I don't think the two-party system can survive, because people now are so factionalized. The far left is so much further left than the centrist Democrats. And that's why I think they're the first party to split. But I also think that the Republicans, which, you know, that now you have establishment Republicans and you have MAGA Republicans, there's also a split there. And I think if the Democrats split, the Republicans are going to split. not long after that. That's what I think. Would that be bad for the country? I don't know. I don't think it would be a bad thing. I always say, if we were to split into four parties or even five, the biggest party would be the MAGA party. Because I think MAGA is approaching 40% of the country. 38 may, on the low end. And in a four-party system, that would be a nice, hefty majority. So that's my vision for the future. The Democrats, though, are heading for a cliff. And we're going to see. We're going to take a break here, but I'm going to play some clips from Rahm Emanuel when we get back. And we're going to see. And we're going to pose the question. Can Rahm Emanuel essentially get this party back from the brink? He thinks he can. This is Tom Shalhoub in for Guy Benson on The Guy Benson Show.
2: Filling in for Guy Benson, it's Tom Shalhoub. Keeping Lincoln in the right frame of mind. 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
2: 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A week of hot weather will mark the start of September. 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

0: Tom Shalhoub in for Guy Benson on the Guy Benson Show. He's talking about the Democratic Party in the opening and the divide in the Democratic Party. You heard from Abdul Al-Sayed, Kathy Hochul. Kathy Hochul is part of the party, part of the wing of the party that is welcoming the far left into the party. And there's obviously many of them. They say, we're a big tent. Welcome them in. They have a lot of energy. But there are certain Democrats who are pushing back. Let's hear from Rahm Emanuel. This is clip 11. He's rejecting these far leftists.
1: I don't consider Democratic Socialists part of the Democratic Party. About 4 weeks ago, they had a convention in Chicago, separate party. They believe in defunding the police, letting prisoners out of prisons, opening the borders, eliminating the Pentagon. If you're so confident people want that, I'll see you in November. Put it on the ballot. Let's go. Run as a separate party. The Democratic Party is not open to be taken over. Now, you have a progressive wing and a pragmatic wing. Now, we agree that the system is rigged against working class, middle class families. Agree with that.
0: Okay. So he was starting to go into the, you know, what he does believe the Democratic Party is. He starts off by saying this is what it isn't. And he says it's not defund the police. If you wanted to fund the police, run in your own party. I'll see you at the ballot box and, you know, we'll work it out there. His problem is they are going to the ballot box and they're winning. So, you know, if you say, I dare you, and you take their dare, they go out there, they organize, they win elections. They don't win elections because there's this landslide of feeling across the country for the far left. They do it because these groups are very organized. The elections are very timely, and they are very, very, how do you say, they're not well attended in that New York City, I forget the exact number, but it was a very small percentage of New Yorkers voted for mayor, and that's how Mayor Mamdani won. Also, it was divided. There were many, candidates, so he won in a three candidate race. So Rahm Emanuel says you're not welcome in the party, but they're saying we are welcome, and here we are, and they're winning races. So that's the initial, that's the essential problem that centrist Democrats have. They're here. They're in the party. You can't get rid of them. This is Tom Shalhoub in for Guy Benson on The Guy Benson Show.
2: Bringing the D.C. Beltway to the Corn Belt of Nebraska. 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
3: 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Those are the first symptoms of heat exhaustion.
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6: 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I don't know what to say.
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11: ABC News, I'm Chuck Sievertson. 65,000 people need emergency aid in the Nepal-Tibet flood disaster, says the UN. Americans are among thousands missing. A school official is

0: hailed as a hero. In Nepal, ABC's Britt Clement.
1: The three-story school, which held more than 900 students that day, the raging floodwaters came crashing in.
2: Some are crying, and we help them to run.
1: But thanks to principal Rajendra Dawabi, incredibly, all made it out alive.
0: Two people are dead, over a dozen others missing in the Grand Canyon flooding. Calling it a matter of exceptional importance, the Trump administration has filed an urgent appeal with the Supreme Court seeking immediate removal of 29 active duty service members who are transgender, even before their case challenging the Pentagon ban heads to trial in January. President Trump will meet with oil refiners and distributors tomorrow to discuss expansion of U.S. oil refining to lower gasoline prices. This is White House official. This is ABC News.
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0: Filling in for Guy Benson, it's Tom Shalhoub.
1: Tom Shalhoub in for Guy Benson on the Guy Benson Show. Picked up my copy of the Post today. I didn't really pick it up. It was this. I read the online version, but I like saying that. You pick it up. And I was reading Miranda Devine, a great article and very interesting. The title, Trump's Ultra MAGA Man Who Oversaw the Presidential Pardoning of Hundreds of Victims.

0: And Ed Martin was with her. So they were, Trump does not forget the people who are with him from the very beginning. And then Ed Martin's an attorney and he acted for pro bono for some of the J6 people who he felt had been very badly done by, who hadn't done anything, nothing violent. They'd just wandered through an open door or hadn't even entered the Capitol. So he acted for them. I think that's how he came to Donald Trump's attention. So he was DC US attorney for a short time, but he couldn't get Senate confirmation because I think Tom Tillis was one senator, the most outspoken of them, who said, "I cannot abide anyone who was helping January 6 prisoners." So he then moved on to be pardon attorney, and he basically recommended hundreds of pardons for Donald Trump to sign in last year, basically, and it did a lot of good for a lot of people. So that's why he calls it Trump's year of mercy.
1: Yeah, and you know, it was actually kind of gutsy to be involved with anyone in January 6th because it wasn't just defendants. There were lawyers who were prosecuted, persecuted, like John Eastman, right? Mark Meadows, Sidney
0: Jeff
1: Powell,
0: Clark.
1: Right? Giuliani.
0: Yep. Absolutely. And I mean, you don't really understand until Christina Bobb actually was an attorney for Trump who was at Mar-a-Lago on the day they raided. And she's written a book about it, which is a really good insight into the pressure and the strain that is placed on people when they are being targeted by the Department of Justice. Because, I mean, the feds have a very high success rate. It's something like 90% plus, because they never lose in court. And it's so expensive. People have to mortgage their houses. Michael Caputo was another victim of Biden lawfare. He ended up with brain cancer, he thinks, from the strain. So he had medical fees on top of legal fees, lost his home. You know, families get put under enormous strain, divorces, suicides, you name it. And it was just part of the tactics of the Biden administration to destroy people through lawfare. And unless you've been through it, the Trumps went through it. Debanking, for instance, you turn into a non-person. It's difficult to put that right because people lost whole years out of their lives and family and friend relationships they'll never get back, not to mention homes and wealth and opportunity cost in your reputation is gone, you can't make money, you can't get a job, really destructive. And so I don't think that the reckoning has happened. I don't think that Americans have fully realized the injustices that were done. I mean, January 6th is a good example because although I don't condone that riot, the Capitol riot that went on for a few hours, it was unarmed. And unlike all the Antifa riots that we'd seen through the summer of love in the year leading up to the election in 2020, there were not people murdered. There were not houses burned down. It was unfortunate, but no police were killed, as Nancy Pelosi lied and told us they were. I'm not downplaying it, but she lied. She told people that these January 6 people defecated all over the hallowed halls of Congress, which was another lie. So people who were not violent, who just were allowed into the Capitol because the police opened the doors to try and minimize, damage, or who just wandered onto Capitol grounds and didn't realize they were trespassing. Some of those people ended up in jail without trial for months, if not years. And that's really, as Ed Martin says, it was unconstitutional.
1: Yeah, in fact, I would downplay it a bit because what we've learned about January 6th, I can remember those days. I remember when people were coming up to that rally, the Stop the Steal rally, and the words were going around in emails in different conservative groups. You know, I'm on lots of different mailing lists. I follow people on social media. And I can remember when this thing was going down, and I found the whole thing to be kind of strange. There were people who were conservative saying,

0: Don't go down there. It's not good. The feds are out there to they're ready for people. They are ready to essentially they could see the writing on the wall. And I had a lot of conservatives who were saying, because there were essentially MAGA people who were like, I'm going to go to that rally. They were all kind of, you know, they were kind of frothed up on excitement about it. And they were doing whether it was talk radio or whether it was, you know, online blogs or Substacks and things like that. People were very excited. And other people who knew how the federal government works said, don't go down there. Similar to what happened in Virginia. Similar. Yes. And they saw the trap coming because they could see that they were mobilizing. And they, you know, they knew what the establishment forces were ready to do to the pro-Trump people. And then add to that what we've learned subsequently, that SPLC was funding groups, that they had, essentially people in there that were, so-called agitators. Right. So, I mean, you take all of that. And then people were serving time who did no violence at all, who just marched through the Capitol. And it's really quite amazing. That is why people, I think, want more than pardons. And is Martin on record as saying he wants to do more than the pardons? Because the, you know, pardons, all it does is get the people off, but their lives have already been damaged. For instance, this report came out the other day and it said, okay, the FBI went after conservative Catholics. They showed the dossier that they made on these people. The FBI said, those people are no longer with the Bureau. They've been purged. Purged? I don't want them purged. I want them put on trial.
1: Yes, I totally agree. And, you know, some of those people at the FBI were, in fact, elevated at the beginning of the Trump administration. So I hope, you know, as Ed Martin told me, justice is slow, but there are some reckonings. You're not going to be able to hold all these people to account because there were so many, but you can hold a few of the most well-known, most powerful and influential ones, and that would include, I would say, John Brennan, the former CIA director, James Clapper, former NSA, and various others who are being investigated for wrongdoing in Florida with the U.S. attorney there, Jason Meares, and you have some really good attorneys there who understand, you know, they're not naive about the deep state and the ravages that it caused to the conservative side. And you're absolutely right. January 6th, you look at how it was exaggerated by the Democrats and then weaponized and used against Donald Trump and MAGA, or as Joe Biden used to call them, semi-fascist ultra-MAGA, to divide the country. This was a guy, Joe Biden, who ran on his campaign of uniting the country and bringing back the adults and, you know, not having chaos. And, of course, the chaos was caused by the Democrats and their street militia, Antifa, you know, deliberately to make Americans so exhausted with the chaos and mayhem that seemed to accompany Trump that they just voted for Joe Biden to make it all go away. And I worry that memories are very short, and as we're 2 months from the midterms, that people may make the same mistakes again, and they may just decide to vote for Democrats who are wolves in sheep's clothing, who come across as being reasonable and sensible and listening to their concerns, when really it was the Democrats who opened the borders and unleashed, up to 20 million illegal aliens on the country, which are, still causing so much problem to try and remove, and a depressing wages, etc. I mean, you talk about the measles outbreak is one example of the consequences. The measles outbreak, we had in the middle of a pandemic when Americans were being forced to have a vaccine they didn't want and that didn't work. Joe Biden was allowing in unvaccinated people who weren't even vaccinated, let alone for COVID, but for measles and whooping cough and rubella and all sorts of other diseases. It didn't even occur to them that they might need to vaccinate them, and we're reaping the consequences now.
0: Yeah, that's amazing. So you mentioned the 90% figure. You know, the federal government, they always get their man, essentially. They have a very strong record. Now, the Department of Justice handled the January 6th trials, right? So that's federal crimes. All the January 6th thing go under a federal jurisdiction. Is that right?
1: Yep.
0: Okay, so they get them in there, and the juries are all from the D.C. region. That's right. That's the way it is for everything. Everyone that the Department of Justice prosecutes, they have the trials right there in D.C. Is that right?
1: Well, I don't know all of them, but certainly with January 6th, you know, you had people who lived in Arkansas in the middle of the country. They were shipped to the D.C. jail, D.C. gulag, in unbearable conditions. Their jailers were told that they were white supremacists. So when the protest had absolutely nothing to do with race, but their jailers, most of whom were black, believed these people were white supremacists, so treated them appallingly, and forced some into suicide and the rest of it. And they were far from family and friends. You know, if you're a working class guy from Arkansas who ekes out a living replacing windows, and you are shipped to a DC gulag, how are your family meant to come and visit you, without breaking the bank? So they're lonely. It's deliberate to sort of undermine their confidence. Their lawyers, they were not allowed, there were no pro bono lawyers for January 6th, unlike the millions of lawyers who steam out to protect FBI guys who have done the wrong thing, or anybody on the Democrat side gets pro bono legal work. But none of those big firms did it. Only small fry like Ed Martin were helping these people. And then you have the fact their lawyers were not really allowed to spend the time with them, to allow them to have their, you know, constitutional rights to a fair trial. And then you have the judges in D.C. who threw the book at them and who would lecture them about their wrong thinking because they were still defending Trump. You know, it really, you could only save yourself and get a lighter sentence if you stood up there and denounced Donald Trump and all his works.
0: And almost all of them, they plead to whatever they threaten them with tons of charges, and then they plead to something lesser. That's usually the way they do it. But did anyone go to trial and testify? Was there any trial where a January 6th person took the stand to defend themselves and said, "I didn't do it. I was not violent. I didn't break any law," and plead to the jury, and the jury still convicted them? Do you know of any case like that?
1: I'm thinking there was one. There were two guys who were initially charged with spraying bear spray in the direction of the cop, Brian Sicknick, who died the following day of natural causes. He had, I think, an aneurysm or a stroke or something. Which is obviously very sad, but Nancy Pelosi put his body to lie in state in Congress and pretended that he'd been killed by the mob. And, I mean, to this day, there will be a lot of readers of the New York Times and the Washington Post and CNN viewers who believe that Officer Brian Sicknick was one of several police officers who were murdered by the violent mob that day. Now, they weren't able to actually pin a murder of any police officer on any of the J6 people, because that was completely untrue. But they did try and frame up these two guys by saying that they sprayed bear spray in the vicinity of Officer Sicknick. But that, I think they... they went to trial. I'm just trying to see now. And they certainly went to jail, but I don't think that they were convicted of that, which was effectively manslaughter.
0: Mm-hmm. Yeah, I mean, it's amazing. I don't know what I would do. While this was going on, I was thinking, I hope.

0: hope that these people plead innocent and take the stand and defend themselves. So few did, but you can't blame them because they threaten them with life in prison. And then they say, oh, no, okay, I'll take 20 years. So the injustice, it's too much to even talk about in a segment. It's absolutely maddening, and it's good we're staying on it. And we got to go now. We got to go to a break. But Miranda Devine, thank you so much for being here.
1: Good on you, Tom. Thanks very much.
0: Miranda Devine of the New York Post. Read her whenever you can. This is Tom Shalhoub in for Guy Benson on The Guy Benson Show.
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0: And he's out. 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
1: That's the way you execute a midnight snack run.
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0: It is Tom Chalou, in for Guy Benson on The Guy Benson Show. Great talking to Miranda Devine. Let's dip into the president here. He's talking. I hope he talks about Daffy Kathy Hochul. This is President Trump.
1: Look, in New York, the governor of New York, Kathy Hochul, just announced that she's letting 7,000 people go into criminals, go right back onto the streets of New York. What's wrong with her? What's wrong with her? How can she do that? So we're able to get people easier, and they're bad people. We want to get bad ones out of here and get them out of here fast, and that's what we're doing in record numbers.
2: Sir, have you seen the reports that Secretary Hegseth is considering a 2028 run, and could you see yourself supporting him?
1: Well, I think he's doing a fantastic job, but it's very early to talk about that. We have to get through the midterms first.
2: He's talking about
1: it. And I think he's a very good guy. But I'll bet there's a lot of people considering it that you don't know about. You know, you probably have...
0: Tom Chalou, in for Guy Benson on The Guy Benson Show. We will be back with more. See you soon.
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6: From ABC News, I'm Chuck Sievertson. 65,000 people need emergency aid in the Nepal-Tibet flood disaster, says the United Nations. Americans are among thousands missing. State Department says it's tracking approximately 80 Americans unaccounted for. A school official is being called a hero in Nepal, ABC's Britt Clement.
7: In Nuwakot, hundreds of students miraculously alive. Climbing the side of the mountain as the deadly waters swept in.
8: And where was the school?
9: That's the area was a totally slab.
7: The three-story school, which held more than 900 students that day, the raging floodwaters came crashing in.
10: Some are crying, and we help them to run.
7: But thanks to principal Rajendra Dawabi, incredibly, all made it out alive.
6: Two people are dead, over a dozen others missing in the Grand Canyon flooding, happening while groups were camping inside. Some describe running ahead of rushing walls of water, mud, and debris. ABC News Chief Meteorologist Ginger Z.
11: There's kind of a general risk with all that monsoon moisture throughout Arizona, parts of New Mexico, Colorado. But the focus here on Utah is for 1 inch per hour rainfall rates. You say, well, that doesn't seem that big, but that is huge, especially if it hits a burn scar or it gets into one of those places that's been very dry because the drought has been expanding.
6: Calling it a matter of exceptional importance, the Trump administration has filed an urgent appeal with the Supreme Court seeking immediate

0: removal of 29 active duty service members who are transgender even before their case challenging the Pentagon ban heads to trial in January. For over 7 years, Amazon secretly and substantially increased prices that more than 1 million people or companies paid to advertise on its site. Amazon says it strongly disagrees. Music publishers Sony Music and Warner Chappell suing the AI company Anthropic for allegedly pirating songs from their catalogs in an effort to train their AI technology. 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
3: An update to a fatal Friday night crash in West Lincoln. Good afternoon, I'm Elijah Herbal, KL4 News. A 49-year-old Lincoln man has been identified as the motorcyclist killed in a crash late Friday night on Highway 77 north of Rosa Parks Way. According to Lincoln police, Eric Supincheck was riding the northbound motorcycle when it crossed the median into the southbound lanes on 77 and was then involved in a head-on crash with a southbound sedan. Supincheck died at the scene. The driver and three passengers of the sedan were treated at a local hospital but did not suffer any severe injuries. A GoFundMe has been set up by Supincheck's family to support his two children. About $46,000 in sports cards were stolen from a package said to be mailed by a Lincoln man. Lincoln police have arrested a 30-year-old U.S. Post Office worker who allegedly stole the cards and tried to sell them. According to LPD Public Information Manager Erica Thomas, the package was set to arrive to the victim.
4: The package was scheduled to be delivered Saturday evening but never arrived, and one of the cards was later found to be posted for sale on Facebook.
3: The victim contacted LPD, and Thomas says communication with the seller, who turned out to be 30-year-old Trenton Bogenreif of Lincoln, led to an arrangement to meet late Saturday night at War Horse Casino, where plainclothes officers met and arrested Bogenreif for theft by unlawful taking. 4 of the 6 cards posted for sale have not yet been recovered. The full story is up at KFORnow.com. An initiative from the group Respect Nebraska Voters will not appear on the November 3rd ballot, according to Secretary of State Bob Evnen. The proposed constitutional amendment aimed to change the number of state lawmakers required to overturn or alter statutory initiatives that voters have approved from 2/3 of the state legislature to 4/5. Evnen says the rejection is due to an objection filed by Omaha State Senator Michaela Kavanaugh and former Henderson State Senator Kurt Friesen, arguing that the initiative is not limited to a single subject. Supporters of the Respect Nebraska Voters initiative issued a statement saying they plan to challenge this decision in court. A hot afternoon in the capital city. It's currently 92 degrees with a heat index of 98. For KFOR News, this is Elijah Herbal.
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0: to the Guy Benson Show. Filling in for Guy Benson, here's Tom Shalhoub.
1: It is Tom Shalhoub filling in for Guy Benson on the Guy Benson Show. In our second hour today, I wanted to talk about something that I don't really like to talk about. It's something that's been all over Fox, and we're looking at images on the screen right now. The Clancy jury dismissed for the day, no verdict. I can't deal with this case for a couple of reasons. One, it's so gruesome. We have dead children, okay? Children were killed, and we keep seeing blurred out photos of the children with the mom and we hear the gruesome details of their death. That's one reason I don't like to talk about it. Reason number two, when I do address the issues, I usually say things that are politically incorrect. Because this story, as gruesome as it is, has turned into really a kind of a tabloid story about women, like women's perspective on this versus men's perspective. Because people who are sympathetic with women who suffer from this postpartum depression and postpartum psychosis. You have people who are suspicious of the medical industry, who don't like the fact that doctors are over prescribing drugs, that they don't understand the seriousness of the psychosis. You have people who are suspicious of the husband. Oh, the husband wasn't being supportive. He was being too supportive. He was being a beta male instead of an alpha male. Do you know what I'm saying, Christine? Because Christine, you are, you're manning the phones now, I think, but you've been glued to the TV in this. You've been watching it. You are actually one of the people.
2: A juror?
1: Who?
2: Virtually?
1: You're a virtual juror, and you are hoping that she is found not guilty by reason of insanity. Am I correct?
2: Yes. I've been following this case since the night it happened.
1: Okay. And I think a lot of people have. A lot of women have been following this. Obviously, they're following it because it's a woman who murdered her children. And as gruesome as that is, women can't believe it. They're so shocked that a woman who's a mother did the unthinkable. And so it's causing them to think, it's got to be something. It can't be murderous guilt. She can't be a crazy murderer. It's got to have some other, there's got to be some other reason for this. Am I right?
2: Is that yes, because that's the truth. You don't usually see mothers going and strangling their children and murdering them. And by all accounts, she was a phenomenal mother. There was not one person out there that said anything bad about her, even anything about her character. So I think that you and I had talked about this earlier. I think when, you know, you watch your Dateline or you see the story, wife is murdered, or, you know, you go, oh yeah, the husband probably did it. Because the husband probably did it.
1: Dateline, you're saying the Dateline.
2: Yeah,
1: situation.
2: Or any, yeah. You know, in the news. But like, it's very uncommon to see a story about a mother killing their children without saying, what is going on? Like, what happened? You know, like what? And that's exactly what happened with Lindsay Clancy. You find out she's been on, what, 15 medications, you know, in the span of 3 months. You find out that she was in postpartum psychosis. You see a lot of things. So, and why is that crazy for a woman to join together and say, you know what, like, yes, she killed her kids, and yes, she should probably go to some mental institution, but I don't think she should be rotting in prison. She needs help.
1: Well, I don't know. Well, here's why they shouldn't say that, because they don't say it for other crimes, because all psycho killers are essentially suffering from some type of psychosis. They're psychos, right? So, you know,
2: she was begging Tom for help, begging.
1: Yeah,
2: she
1: so was Norman Bates. Norman Bates didn't want to, you know, be the murderer in the Bates Motel. His mother couldn't talk him out of it. You know, so this is what I'm saying, is that I do think she's insane. I do think she needs to be in some type of institution. But, you know, when it comes down to it, I think what happens is, this is why we have people online saying, Matt Walsh, you just don't understand. And, you know, he kind of doesn't understand, right?
2: No, he does not. Don't get me started on that guy.
1: Well, I mean, he's the figurehead for the guys who are like,
2: no, he's doing that on purpose. He can't possibly mean everything that

0: he is saying.
1: Well, I mean, let's just give him the benefit of a doubt, okay?
0: Fine.
1: He says, essentially, let me characterize him this way. Matt Walsh is saying, I don't care. She's just like any other criminal. And, she's just like any other criminal who murdered their children, which is, you know, this is very rare. It's even rare for a guy to do this, right? So she's killed her children. So he's saying, yeah, throw her in jail. And, you know, why not? She murdered three kids with she strangled them to death and she planned it. So she did plan it, right?
0: No.
1: She planned it.
0: No, I don't think so. I don't believe she planned it.
1: That's interesting.
0: I think that it I think she was hearing voices. She was in a psychosis. And I think she, as she said,
1: what about the web searches? How to kill your children?
0: I don't think she ever searched how to kill your children.
1: Well,
0: she searched
1: ideas
0: for suicide.
1: How do exercise bands hold
0: she
1: up
0: did
1: in
0: not,
1: a strangulation
0: that is, you're
1: situation.
0: Just making that
1: well,
0: up
1: I
0: now.
1: Mean, there, she did search.
0: Hold
1: she,
0: on. I need backup.
1: Okay.
0: And I have somebody on line 12 that could be my backup.
1: Oh, really? Okay.
0: Let's bring her on.
1: Okay. My wife, Denise, I told her, why don't you call in? Because I know she's following this case. You're nervous to talk on the radio, right, Denise?
2: Well, yeah, and I actually don't have all the details. I really don't know about...
0: That's okay. Neither do half the moms out there.
1: Yeah.
0: But they're
2: I don't know about the searches. I do know, though, there's no way she wanted her children dead. She
0: absolutely
2: did not. She
0: not.
2: Did hear voices. She heard voices. She was in a psychotic state.
1: Yeah. Okay, well, don't you think, though, that the... You know, let's go to Norman Bates. He's a fictional character.
2: Yeah, that was,
1: so he's
2: no bad argument.
1: It's a bad argument. Why not?
0: Who
1: he heard
0: that?
1: Voices too. He heard his mother's voice.
0: Who is Norman Bates?
2: Oh.
1: Joelle, even
2: Bates
1: you know.
2: Motel.
1: Joelle's a millennial and he's a Gen Z practically, right? I don't even know how old
3: I'm
1: Joelle.
3: A millennial, Tom.
1: You're
0: who
1: millennial.
0: Is he, Joelle?
1: Joelle, you know who Norman Bates is.
3: I do. Come on. Oh, God. What's the name of the movie? Now I'm drawing a blank. Oh, my God. Psycho.
1: Yeah.
2: There
1: we
2: go.
1: I said Psycho.
2: Yeah.
1: Okay, so. But
0: was that when my husband says, "Okay, Norman Bates," to me?
1: Yeah.
2: Yeah. That's,
0: oh,
2: that's
0: Bobby,
2: it.
0: You are in big trouble when I get home.
1: Look, this
0: I did not know that's what that was.
1: Norman Bates, the Bates Motel.
2: Stop.
1: Okay, so
2: stop.
1: Wait.
2: Yeah, don't equate this two.
1: I don't know why I'm being safe by equating it because he's a fictional character. What I'm saying is, your average run of the mill mom and pop psycho is hearing voices. And we don't say you're innocent. We say
2: okay.
1: You can hear those voices all you want for the rest of your life in prison.
2: I don't know. I can't really compare with Norman Bates, but I can compare with, Casey Anthony.
1: Okay. An evil woman, you're saying?
0: She's evil.
2: Evil woman.
1: Okay.
2: Evil. Yeah, there's a difference.
0: Totally.
2: There's an evil woman who didn't want to be a mother. And then there is a dedicated mother who... went through crazy hormonal shifts and
0: yep.
2: Postpartum, I mean, serious, serious change in her mind.
0: And you think about all the medications. I mean, that was Kevin Reddington's closing argument, is look at the evidence. Go back
2: yeah.
0: to the evidence. It was the damn medication.
1: Okay.
0: And apparently... Mrs. Shulu, I don't know if you know this, but apparently a lot of people, I was talking to Paul Morrow on Fox Across America earlier, and people are saying that Kevin Reddington really failed at his closing arguments. I did not see it that way at all.
1: Which one is that? Kevin Reddington's defense or prosecution?
0: How dare you?
1: I don't know.
0: Do you mean who is Reddington?
2: I know, we're both a little...
0: How dare you? He's the defense.
1: He's the defense, okay.
0: Yeah.
1: But, okay, Denise, you're saying you haven't followed it, in the past several days, but you were watching this every day. You couldn't believe the stories of the medication and the...
2: I mean, she was failed, absolutely failed by our medical system as we see this day in and day out. I mean, I can talk about this ad nauseum. I just came from a memorial over the weekend, of my friend's son, who is now dead.
1: Yeah.
2: But it was all, it's the same. It's the medical system failing them. They go straight, I don't even know. I mean, they just go straight to these, to medication, and then another one, and then another one.
0: It doesn't
2: stop. It's not
0: stop.
2: Giving the body time to even recover.
1: Well,
0: can
1: okay.
0: I ask
1: at
0: Denise,
1: baseline.
0: Can I ask Denise one other question
1: yes,
0: very
1: go
0: quickly? Because my husband thinks I'm really crazy with this. I'm not a girl that thinks Patrick Clancy had anything to do with this. But what I don't understand is when your wife comes

0: to you and says, yes. I think about killing myself every day. I am having intrusive thoughts of harming my children. My husband said to me, I'd get you out of the house immediately. I'd either commit you or move you into your mother's house, and you would not be back in the home for a very long time. Why was he leaving her alone? He went to California. He went down to the city. He went skiing.
1: He didn't believe her. He thought she was making it up. He just thought she was, exaggerating. She was exaggerating and needed attention.
0: And I think he was over it. I think men don't know how to handle what women go through mentally, and I think he was over it.
2: I'd agree with that. I think, men don't know how to handle it. I think, you know what, I think when it comes down to it, is that I don't even know if I love the not guilty by reason of insanity defense across the board. Like, at some point, you have to say, I don't care. So how about guilty by reason of insanity, instead of not guilty by reason of insanity? You know what? If you put it that way, I wouldn't have any argument with you at all.
0: But that doesn't make any sense, because you're not guilty because you were in an insanity, a psychosis mode. So, like, your mind, your actual mind is not guilty of what happened when you were in psychosis. So what do you want? I mean, you want her to rot in prison?
1: I don't think it matters either way. Her life is absolutely
0: a living hell. I promise
1: you. The woman who, many years ago, remember who, Andrea
0: Yates?
1: They said every day, I mean, she asks for her children. Where are my children?
2: Like
0: they offer her to be able to go up and say if she should be released or not. And she says no.
2: This one says not guilty. She pleaded not guilty
0: by reason of insanity.
2: I know, but why didn't she say guilty? If it's all over,
1: I think she's just being given advice. She's listening to it and kind of going with it. But her life is completely over.
0: I mean, it has to be about reasonable doubt. I think the state of Massachusetts.
1: I don't think she cares where she spends the rest of her life. I do not think she cares. It does not matter.
2: No. You don't think she could have tried a little harder with the old suicide? I mean, she failed at that.
0: Mrs. Shalom, I'll let you handle that.
2: This case is so grim, right?
0: I will let you handle this part at home.
2: No, but doesn't it strike you as odd that she was so effective with, exercise band strangulation, and then she threw herself out of a 1.5 story building?
0: She's paralyzed, Tom.
2: Well, it wasn't that high, though.
0: Okay, did you want her to go up to the attic and a little higher, one more floor? I mean, what does it matter?
2: Well, don't you think
1: she was not in any reality at all? Exactly. She didn't know if it was 1.5 stories or if it was, she was actually jumping into the ocean. I don't think she knew.
2: Yeah. I wonder where most listeners come down, and if it's really like, because obviously there's a lot of guys, in the social media spaces who are like, this is ridiculous. The woman's guilty. Throw away
0: almost
2: the key.
0: Every guy.
2: And there's a lot of women who are like, no, not guilty. But the, I think that it's really like, it's not that surprising, because when it comes down to it, is the reason the guys are so crazy, throw away the key at root. The reason is the same as the women. They can't believe what happened. Essentially, they're looking at this and saying, this is so awful. They can't not believe it. They're so shocked. It's just they go in different directions. The women are like so shocked. They're like, she can't be guilty. And the men are so shocked. They're like, I don't care. I don't want to look at her dumb face anymore. Put her in prison.
0: I think you might be right. Also, I think men just in general. Oh, my God. I should book like a psychotherapist tomorrow about this. I think men in general just think in black and white terms, where women have gray areas.
1: Yeah, and that's why when she went to her husband for help, he really just didn't think it was as serious as she made it out to be,
2: Yeah.
1: She kind of thought she's a mother. She'll take care of it.
0: That's what they always say.
2: Yeah. Well, I agree about the gray areas and the black and white. So wouldn't you say that men are, they're probably better at criminal justice then? Like, we don't want gray in the criminal. We like black and white when it comes to the justice system. So should justice be a men thing?
0: What do you think my answer would be?
2: what do you think, Denise?
1: I mean, I wouldn't, if there are women interested in it, of course they should
2: this?
1: Be in it.
2: How about this? I'm going to pose this question to you. I get murdered, right? You go in for the trial of my murderer. You see a woman judge. Feel good about that or not?
1: Oh, no, probably not.
2: See, she wants a hanging judge when I'm killed, right? That's good. Well, Denise, thank you so much for calling in. This was great.
1: Sure.
2: And you're great on radio, even though you said you were nervous.
0: One of my best guest bookings so far.
2: It's fantastic. Thank you.
1: Guys.
2: I'll see you home later. This is Tom Shillow in for Guy Benson on The Guy Benson Show.
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4: 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A week of hot weather will mark the start of September. 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
14: Accused of being the main suppliers making regular trips from Philadelphia and New York. Four of those charged are current Penn State students. Nine are alumni. The 14th defendant is the father of a student. He's accused of trying to conceal evidence and obstruct the investigation. Penn State has since suspended Delta Upsilon while it investigates the frat and said Sigma Chi.

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0: Tom Shalhoub in for Guy Benson on the Guy Benson Show. We have breaking news. Christine brought to my attention the story of Hee-Haw, the donkey. The thing is, there's something kind of light about this story, but it's not terribly funny as well, because a donkey was killed. An unnamed police officer in Georgia has been put on administrative leave after he shot a family's pet donkey to death. The police went on to the property. They didn't ask permission. They were looking for somebody. They said there was they were in pursuit somehow. They went onto the property. This is not a regular donkey. It's a toy donkey it's a miniature donkey, right?
1: It was really cute.
0: He was a cute little donkey. Obviously, this officer shot too quickly. It's strange that, it's not really strange that people are going crazy online. They are asking for the officer's name. He's been put on leave. It's a terrible story, and it's not at all, there's nothing really funny about it. Somebody's pet was shot. The officer is totally wrong, but I don't know really what to do about this. I think, don't give the officer's name out, because people are going to come after him. I mean, the animal lovers are crazy. Just fire the officer and say, you know what? You're not cut out to be a police officer. You can't shoot baby donkeys. You know, I mean, what kind of a man is that? Was it a man? I don't even know. It could be a he or a she.
1: Yeah, they're saying that Hee-Haw ran up to them braying, and they thought they were in danger.
0: I mean, what? This is a rural cop. This is Georgia, right? Is it some big city cop who never saw a donkey before?
1: I'm not sure, but there is a GoFundMe for Hee-Haw that my husband has asked me politely to not donate to.
0: No, look, it's the kind of thing that sometimes you have to laugh at stories. We were even having a couple of laughs in the last story, and that's a super grim story. But this is what happens when you cover the news all the time. I don't like when, there's police shootings. I tend to be sympathetic to police. In this case, not knowing all the facts, you don't shoot a donkey. I remember seeing a golden retriever got shot by a police officer, and I thought to myself, you don't shoot golden retrievers. They're not dangerous. Baby donkeys are not dangerous. This is Tom Shilling for Guy Benson.
2: 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Heavy rains with flash flooding.
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4: ABC News, I'm Chuck Severson. After deliberating but reaching no verdict, the jury's gone home for the night in the Lindsay Clancy murder trial in Plymouth, Massachusetts, accused of intentionally killing her three children in 2023. Her defense blames postpartum psychosis. 65,000 people need emergency aid in the Nepal-Tibet flood disaster, says the UN. State Department says it's tracking approximately 80 Americans unaccounted for. Sonny Patel waiting to hear from his dad from New York.
5: It gets harder with every minute, every hour, really, to stay positive, because we would have hoped that we would have heard something from them by now.
4: Two people are dead and over a dozen others are missing in the Grand Canyon flooding. Calling it a matter of exceptional importance, the Trump administration has filed an urgent appeal with the Supreme Court seeking immediate removal of 29 active duty service members who are transgender even before their case challenging the Pentagon ban heads to trial in January. This is ABC News.
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0: Tom Shillew in for Guy Benson on The Guy Benson Show. I read an article today in City Journal. This was by John Tierney. This is a guy who I used to have on Red Eye. He used to be a science writer for the New York Times. Haven't spoken to him in some time. But this article was a tour de force. I highlighted so much of it that it's sitting in front of me, and it's just all yellow. So I'm not just going to read you the whole thing. I'm glad we got him on the line, and we're going to talk about it. John Tierney, co-author of The Power of Bad and Willpower. He's a contributing editor at City Journal, and he's a senior fellow, which I don't even know what that is, but I know fellows are very important people. He's a senior fellow at the Manhattan Institute. John, welcome to the Guy Benson Show.
16: Thank you, Tom. Great to see you again.
0: You too. And we spent time on panels back in the day. And what I want to stress is this. This article is hard-hitting, and it is about as succinct a

0: really done is try to debunk these myths that, that the legacy media just perpetrates. And the way to do that, I think, is with facts,
1: Yeah. So basically,
0: not bomb throwing.
1: that's what this article, apart from being like an argument, it really is just kind of a listing of facts about the way the world is. The first premise is that essentially, political violence is a leftist thing, but in the media, it's portrayed as a right-wing thing. Let's talk about that.
0: Yeah, it's a bizarre thing because the left has this huge protest industrial complex now that's been going on, the Omni protests that's been going on. There's no equivalent to that on the right. And they have these groups that they have lavish funding from foundations, billionaires, unions. And part of that is violence. And the thing that's also interesting is that the left has always been, in a sense, committed to violence since the French Revolution. Because, and, you know, in the piece, I talk about a hero of mine, Friedrich Hayek, who kind of explained that there's this inherent moral difference between the left and the right, and between the American and the French revolutions, that the American revolutions is all about individual rights. It's about individual justice. And you can't commit violence against individuals, even if it serves the common good. But if you believe in social justice, then, as Hayek said, then anything that serves the common good, you can do whatever you want because you're saying that we're serving the common good. And so that's just a fundamental difference where, where the right does have crazy people, these lone wolves who do stuff and, and sound right wing, but there aren't right wing intellectuals. There aren't, who justify it the way there are on the left. These right wing, kind of lone wolves, they're not quoting the Wall Street Journal and Republican congressmen, but people like Luigi Mangione and these and the Trump assassins, they're just doing talking points of the Democratic Party. And the left has always really, since the French Revolution, to unite their followers, they have to, find an enemy, demonize the other side, and that justifies that we can commit violence against them because, I mean, every Republican since Nixon has been compared to Hitler.
1: Yeah, and so the groups you talk about, so you said the vast network of right-wing fanatics essentially doesn't exist. There's no right-wing equivalent of Code Pink, Extinction Rebellion, the Democrat Socialists of America. And then you mention all these other kind of movements, du jour, Occupy Wall Street, Black Lives Matter, the Women's March, Free Palestine. I was talking about the anti-war movement after Bush, which just turned into a kind of an anti-capitalist movement, and they stopped talking about war. No kings, no data centers, no billionaires, all that. If you could, what would you say? Because we argue about this all the time on panels here. If you have a left-wing panelist, they say, "Oh, there's right-wing violence," and they would mention different right-wing actors. Who would be the closest to Antifa on the right that you could think of?
0: I mean, there is no equivalent to Antifa on the right. People say the Proud Boys, they've gotten in fights with Antifa. But the Proud Boys really started to protect conservative speakers because Antifa, they just go around the country. That I think they've done it dozens of times. Right wingers, conservatives will have like a march for free speech. And Antifa has to break that up because they're conservatives. And they use Molotov cocktails. They throw bricks. They put journalists in the hospital. There's no equivalent to that. There's no organized group that gets funding that does this regularly all the time. We saw that after January 6th. That was supposedly the great example of right-wing violence. And there were these predictions that there was going to be all this violence. It was a threat to democracy. It was going to overthrow the country. And there were just tens of thousands of troops mobilized and police bracing for all this. And nothing happened because there isn't any right-wing, industrial complex that turns out angry people on the street, for one cause after another.
1: I'm glad
0: I
1: you
0: mean, the Tea
1: mentioned.
0: Party was the ultimate example of a peaceful group that picked up after itself.
1: That was it. It was the Tea Party was originally demonized as being white supremacists when they really were. They were kind of just an old-fashioned conservative populist group. And I remember how they were demonized. I'm glad you mentioned Proud Boys because you and I used to sit on the, on Red Eye together with Gavin McInnes, who started the Proud Boys. And you probably know this. I was there at the I wasn't there at the beginning of the Proud Boys. Like, I didn't go to any meetings, but I knew Gavin at the time because he used to come on shows and he was also go on podcasts and things like that.

0: I remember when the Proud Boys was started because Gavin McInnes always talked about how he wanted to start a drinking club for conservatives, and he wanted it to be edgy, like the old drinking gangs that would get together and be and talk tough and be guys and punch each other in the arm and things like that. So the initiation of the Proud Boys, I don't think most people don't know this, was you had to withstand physical pain. The guys would punch you in the ribs and the arms until you could name five breakfast cereals. That was the one initiation number one. This is real. This is what Gavin made it. And then there was some other, thing where you had to, you had to do some other game. I don't know if it was a drinking game or something like that. But essentially, they were a multicultural group with members from Hispanic members, black members, and gay members of the Proud Boys. I don't think most people realize that.
1: I didn't know it actually myself. I mean, I know that they started getting involved in protecting conservative speakers because, that Antifa was attacking and, mob violence, at these speakers on campus and elsewhere. And they started to just try and protect them.
0: Yes.
1: And they got in.
0: That was something that Gavin, wanted to do. He wanted to be kind of like the way that the Hell's Angels were security guards for, the Rolling Stones. Like, this was kind of what Gavin wanted to do. He liked being theatrical in that way. And he wanted the Proud Boys to come out and kind of stand there. And he wanted them to be like, tough guys. And, he said, you should be able to take a punch, But by take a punch, he meant in that kind of old fashioned way, like Gary Cooper could take a punch in a, in a Hollywood movie. So it's very interesting that you mentioned the Proud Boys because, like I said, I know an awful lot about it. And I couldn't believe it when you had the president of the United States, Joe Biden, he's talking about the Proud Boys. Oh, and the Proud Boys are coming. And people are thinking, people who don't know, they don't realize the Proud Boys is kind of like a gag that was thought up by a kind of a wacky guy. Gavin is admittedly wacky. He's politically incorrect. He's very profane at times. But They're not a white supremacist group.
1: No, I mean, the left is constantly, starting these fights, these wars, and then pretending it was conservatives or the violent one. I mean, there's so much projection going on there that, and there just is no equivalent to Antifa. And the amazing thing is that the legacy media covered the Tea Party as if they were Hitler rallies, when it was these peaceful people picked up after themselves. Meanwhile, basically ignored these dozens of attacks by Antifa, violent attacks on conservatives. I mean, when liberal speakers go on a conservative campus or any campus, they don't need personal security teams. But conservative speakers do. Charlie Kirk had his own security team with him that day, and the Proud Boys were supplying that. I mean, that's just the difference between the left and the right. Liberals don't have to worry about mobs of conservatives silencing them, whereas conservatives do.
0: Yes. And, the interesting history that you go into here. You talk about Hayek. Now, Hayek is kind of a famous libertarian, right? But he wrote The Road to Serfdom and, talked about essentially the radicals back then. So American radicalism goes back. It's actually before Saul Alinsky, but you mentioned Saul Alinsky in your article. We hear that name thrown around, and I think a lot of people are familiar with that name because they know that Obama seemed to have some kind of an early association with Saul Alinsky, or at least was a, someone who employed his
1: movement,
0: kind of tactics.
1: Yeah.
0: Yes. So would you say the violence, the violent groups today, whether it's, people who are part of the Occupy Wall Street, Black Lives Matter, they say that they're not for violence, but there is violence at their rallies. There's been fires lit. There's been property damage, things like that. Does it come out of the 60s and the Weather Underground, or is it go a lot earlier than that?
1: I mean, it goes all the way back to the French Revolution, really, where, once you say the French Revolution was, we're going to fulfill the general will, what Rousseau called it, which is basically social justice. And social justice means you can do what you want. Because I'm fighting, like Luigi Mangione, I'm doing social justice for all, to save the healthcare system so I can murder someone. And on a libertarian, a conservative, no, you can't murder anyone no matter you know, what the end is. The ends do not justify the means, but on the left, they do. And, you know, and that, I mean, the ultimate example is socialism and communism in the 20th century. That, you know, I quoted in the piece in City Journal, this horrifying figure that communists were responsible for 150 million deaths in the 20th century through famine, through gulags, through, you know, massacres, through executions. And it was always justified, by, well, we're bringing about our new socialist utopia and we have to kill and, or, you know, or exile or imprison our political enemies who are in the way. And what Hayek said was that if you're a collectivist, you have to be ready to do anything to, to pursue this common good for the good of the whole. So you can rationalize any kind of violence, and they always have. Rationalize that violence. And during Black Lives Matter, you had a liberal professor saying, well, it's justified because the cause is so great and we have to do that. And there's, you know, and you mentioned Saul Alinsky. I mean, his tactic was, one of his rules for radicals was his famous book. And his most famous thing was, you have to polarize, you have to demonize the other side to rally your troops to go after them. You know, because, you know, we can all agree on, or conservatives can anyway, that individuals have rights. You can't kill someone. You can't take their property. You can't do that. But once you're into social justice instead of individual justice, you can, well, my definition of social justice is that we have to, I'm going to take your property and I'm going to send you to a gulag. And that was how communists operated. And that's, I mean, that's what leftists are doing when they, you know, it's fine to burn down a Tesla, a dealership because Elon's bad and I have to fight capitalism. So I'm doing it for the greater good.
0: Yeah. You mentioned the SPLC, Southern Poverty Law Center. Yeah. Also, it was interesting because I think in the article, if I remember, you talked about, John Lewis as well, so these are two people, John Lewis and the SPLC. They came out of that civil rights era, but later, they stopped focusing on civil rights and essentially just became leftist agitators. The SPLC has a list. They call certain groups hate groups. Like, what were the ones you mentioned? That the some of the mainstream
1: Moms for Liberty, Prager University. Yeah. I mean, it's just ridiculous.
0: I have a dossier on me on the it's the Media Matters website, which is also I think it's co-written with the SPLC because the Media Matters Hate Watch list uses SPLC data. There's a page on Tom Chaloux, and they show videos from Red Eye. Do you know if you have a page on the SPLC Hate Watch site?
1: Yeah, I'm not sure, but I congratulate you on.
0: I got my own.
1: Yeah, see,
0: I'm on the list. Yeah, Gutfeld has a list. Ann Coulter has a list. And so what they do is they have us listed. They say where I work, and then they show videos of me saying incendiary things, you know. But it's just out of context chatter on Red Eye.
1: Exactly.
0: Same thing for Greg. Same thing for Ann Coulter. So I think it's very interesting and. Now we realize, because we found out, SPLC had people at January 6th who were essentially paid, what would you call them?
1: Well, they were paying, you know, they paid for people to go to that Charlottesville, the infamous protest there. And they were paying for Ku Klux Klan members to buy crosses and, you know, and things. I mean, it's very hard. And, you know, and the problem is that, you know, one thing that I talk about in the piece is you often hear these statistics that there's more right-wing violence. But those statistics are kind of based to a large part on what the SPLC, you know, gathers. And they basically, I mean, they don't consider Antifa an extremist group. You know, this is a group that goes around, you know, setting fires, throwing Molotov cocktails, throwing bricks.
0: Yeah.
1: But, you know, but Moms for Liberty and Prager University are dangerous groups. And so are you, of course.
0: So it's amazing. So that's how they get away with it. They have the problem. They define it a certain way. And then they make their lists based on these arbitrary things. And they, you know, they say, of course, there's more right-wing violence because they describe anti-Semitism as right-wing violence.
1: Just crazy. I mean, they have an endowment of more than $700 million that they have raised with this tactic of, and there's always a rising tide of hate on the right that, you know, we need to raise money to fight it. And it's, you know, and now we see that they're actually creating that. It's creating business and money for them.
0: So. Yeah. All right. We got to go. We are up against a break. John Tierney, great to talk to you. Hopefully we'll see you again soon.
1: I hope so. Thanks, Tom.
0: Thanks. Tom Shulian for Guy Benson on the Guy Benson Show.

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0: Shalhoub, sitting in for Guy Benson on The Guy Benson Show. Guy will be back after the Labor Day weekend. He'll be back on Tuesday. I'm reading a headline here, Celebrity News, page 6. Howard Stern's deal with HBO Max officially confirmed as new details emerge. What? Howard Stern is signing new deals? Howard Stern is fading away. Let him go into the sunset. SiriusXM, he's now going to be on once a week, I believe. Nobody listens to his show anymore. He's an old woman, basically, and he's been crowing, you know, since COVID. He has been, he's essentially an odd shut-in of a man. His show is, I mean, he used to be a force in radio. He's a shell of his former self, and now HBO Max has signed a deal with him. I mean, let it go. This shows you. Some years ago, when he started doing America's Got Talent, he just wanted back in with the tastemakers, HBO Max. Silly. This is Tom Shalhoub for Guy Benson on The Guy Benson Show.
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0: From ABC News, I'm Chuck Severson. After deliberating but reaching no verdict, the jury's gone home for the night in the Lindsay Clancy murder trial in Plymouth, Massachusetts, accused of intentionally killing her three children in 2023. Her defense blames postpartum psychosis. At the courthouse, ABC's Aaron Katursky mentioning Clancy's attorney.
6: There was a complete stranger with her child who came up to Kevin Reddington on his way into court, just gave him a hug and said that it's somebody that she would want with her in a time of need. And so the case has touched a nerve, a referendum on motherhood and mental health, and it's become something more than what the jury is considering, which is a very narrow question. Was this murder or was this madness?
0: UN disaster officials say 65,000 people need emergency aid in the Nepal-Tibet flood aftermath. The State Department says it's tracking approximately 80 Americans unaccounted for. Suni Patel waiting to hear from his dad from New York.
7: It gets harder with every minute, every hour, really, to stay positive, because we would have hoped that we would have heard something from them by now.
0: Two people are dead and over a dozen others are missing in the Grand Canyon flooding, happening while groups were camping inside. Some describe running ahead of rushing walls of water, mud, and debris. ABC's Melissa Don is there.
8: We're hearing from people who experienced this flash flooding, and they said that at a moment's notice, they were told to run. They saw bridges collapsing in front of them.
0: Calling it a matter of exceptional importance, Trump administration has filed an urgent appeal with the Supreme Court seeking the immediate removal of 29 active duty service members who are transgender even before their case challenging the Pentagon ban heads to trial in January. Oil prices rose again today following U.S. attacks on Iranian rocket launcher positions and Iranian retaliation. 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
2: The name of the crash victim from over the weekend has been released. Good afternoon, I'm Elijah Herbal, KLFOR News. Lincoln police today identified the motorcyclist who died in a crash with his motorcycle and a sedan Friday night on Highway 77 north of Rosa Parks Way as 49-year-old Eric Supincheck. His northbound motorcycle crossed the median into the southbound lanes on 77 and collided head-on with a southbound sedan. Supincheck died at the scene. The driver and three passengers of the sedan were treated at a local hospital but did not suffer any severe injuries. A GoFundMe has been set up by Supincheck's family to support his two children. Lincoln police arrested a 30-year-old Lincoln post office worker for allegedly stealing $46,000 worth of sports cards from a package he apparently found in an open box in the back room of the 7th and R post office. Lincoln police public information manager Erica Thomas says the victim reported a package was supposed to arrive to him on Saturday night but never showed up.
3: The contents, valued at nearly $46,000, included six high-value football and basketball cards purchased online.
2: The victim saw one of the cards up for sale on Facebook, and after contacting LPD, Thomas says officers had communication with the seller, which turned out to be 30-year-old Trenton Bogenreif of Lincoln. That led to an arrangement to meet late Saturday night at the War Horse Casino, where plainclothes officers met and arrested Bogenreif for theft by unlawful taking. Four of the six cards posted for sale have still not yet been recovered. The full story is up at KFORnow.com. The Respect Nebraska Voters Initiative will not appear on the ballot for the 2026 general election. That's according to a news release from Nebraska Secretary of State Bob Evnen. He says the rejection is due to an objection filed by Omaha State Senator Michaela Kavanaugh and former Henderson State Senator Kurt Friesen, arguing that the initiative is not limited to a single subject. Supporters of the Respect Nebraska Voters Initiative issued a statement saying they plan to challenge this decision in courts. A hot afternoon here in the capital city. It's currently 91 degrees with a heat index near 100. For KFOR News, this is Elijah Herbal.
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10: Welcome to it. Monday is here with the Average Joe Sports Show. Chris Schmidt, Elijah Herbel, Arden back at it in studio with us today. It is game week. Some signs that it's game week at the Schmidt household, and happy to have all the Joes in the stream. Numbers to get in at 489-1240, 489-1240, 800-825-5865. 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You know the drill coming up. Tim Verghese, Inside Nebraska, Rivals.com here in about 15 minutes in hour two. The Blackshirt Hour commences. Charlie McBride, Mr. Blackshirt. I think Uncle Charlie is probably staring out the window right now from his cabin up there in Michigan, and he is reaching for the eye black to put on and do so under each eye. He loves football season, has for his entire life, and I'm sure he'll have some thoughts not only about the Ohio game, but just the importance of the season. And color analyst Jay Moore with Husker Football, Big Red Wrap-Up. Jay Bird going to bookend that Black Shirt Hour with us on a Monday. Guys, plenty to talk about, get into. We'll hear from Matt Rhule as well. How was your final free weekend?
11: It was good.
10: Yeah?
11: It was good. Saw some friends on Saturday night after getting a chance to go celebrate Brock and Kate, their wedding shower on Saturday. And then yesterday I did indeed make that chocolate chili syrup for ice cream, which was fan-freaking-tastic. There was a whole bunch of doubt. I heard the doubt. Whenever I brought that up on the show yesterday.
10: You heard it loud and proud. There was lots of doubt with Elijah and his recipe experimentation.
11: Well, the one that may have gotten even more that I also decided to pull off yesterday because I was bored was a chili chocolate pan sauce for a steak.
10: Huh?
11: Yeah. Dark chocolate, chili, and you had some red wine in there and a whole bunch of beef stock.
10: Can I?
11: Some rosemary, some thyme. That one is one that's a good change of pace. It's not the tried and true every single time I make a steak. I'd want that sauce on there, but it was good.
10: The creamy horsey sauce, yes, as an occasional option with your prime rib. The au jus, yes, with your prime rib. But, brother, you've got to really sell me. Like, even some chimichurri on a steak. There's a couple of places I go that'll get that.
11: Mm-hmm.
10: They'll put it on top. Not to disguise the steak I'm eating, but just to enhance the steak I'm eating.
11: Yeah, that's the point of this, too.
10: I get it, but it's chocolate, okay, and steak.
11: You're thinking of, like, Hershey's syrup.
10: I am.
11: And it's not.
10: I mean, the heavy-set asthmatic that looked like a Sharpay when I was 12,
11: it
10: was all sorts. It was two hands in the Hershey syrup.
11: It's 80%. It's like 80% of a reduced beef stock, and there's just a touch of dark chocolate in there to add a little bit of bitterness isn't the word.
10: The Average Joe cooking show. Get your tailgate notes ready.
11: You can bottle it
10: and sell it. You can do a triple pack, right? The Elijah Herbal. Average Joe triple pack. The Average Joe t-shirt. Get to the social media platforms now and get your Average Joe gear. The little bucket of sauce and then a candle.
11: I need to get back into the candle game. That might be a post-football season adventure for me. I get busy.
10: I know, it's football season in our household. Parking ticket number one for the season. And Gertie, the German Shepherd, got a new big red ball for football season.
11: Hmm. See, I was wondering with that parking ticket.
10: Pissed. So mad.
11: Where was it at?
10: It was in front of the stadium.
11: Yeah.
10: And I used my app, and God forbid there's somebody with a pulse on the other line when you call the phone number. Oh, just jump online and appeal that way. You know how I am technically,
11: mm-hmm,
10: right?
11: Yeah, we'll leave it at that.
10: You can slow blink. All you want. Yeah, I know how you are, Schmidt, technically. I try to learn. It takes me a few reps, okay? But I think I successfully sent the screenshot evidence of I paid for this meter on my app. Zone 75, dude. Why do I have a ticket? So and the this is PTSD because we get 40 of these a week from Junior.
11: I mean, those folks down here on campus, they would give a parking ticket to the Pope. It's unreal. It is. I swear.
10: Now, to be fair, everybody along the row got them. Arden is going to come clean here,
12: well,
10: I think.
12: So, do you remember the year that we had that tornado? Like maybe 2-3 years ago? I think it was my freshman year.
10: Okay.
12: I saw them out getting tickets during the tornado. The sirens are going, and those dudes out there in their little yellow vests are out
10: getting
12: tickets. You've
10: got a quota to make.
12: Oh, my gosh. Yeah, no. I saw that ticket, and I walked in, and it was just like seeing an old friend. I think me and Junior might have a competition going of how many that we have put together.
10: Do you pay your own tickets, or do you let Mom and Dad get punched in the face after the $15 fee becomes $50?
12: So the $15 fee, I'll let the parents handle that one. The $50, which is when you're in one of the permitted lots without a permit, which I also have done a couple times, I'll take those ones. I'll wear that one on the chin. You know, that's a personal responsibility at that point. But the $15, I think Mom and Dad can handle.
10: Meanwhile, we pay for Junior's parking garage spot.
11: And he still gets parking tickets?
10: Oh, he pulls up in front of the fraternity house, just parks there days on end. I mean, pretty soon he'll be wearing the Taylor Martinez boot. Remember those glory days back in the teens? There's T-Magic at the Union. There's T-Magic's car with a boot on it. it was matching his boot before the Oklahoma game.
11: Yeah. I can't act like I didn't get any parking tickets, but you got to pay for that road construction somehow, right?
10: That's another source.
11: And I do wonder if those folks in the yellow vests work on commission.
10: Here's my thing.
11: Are they getting 10% of every parking ticket?
10: Well, I don't know. But you gotta be good at your job, and they're very good at their job.
11: Oh, I swear they will target you. They will go find your meter when it's running down and come like back
10: it's
11: to
10: well,
11: it.
10: It's well timed.
11: Yeah, they don't miss.
10: Now here's a question, and maybe we can ask this Sunday morning on the Sunday Live edition. But were you more frustrated getting to the game, or were you frustrated about the game? Because it's going to be airlift central trying to get down to Memorial Stadium Saturday.
11: That's a great point to bring up. I think if you're not already into downtown Lincoln by 8 or 8:30, you're in for a world of hurt tomorrow. Like it might be folks missing kickoff if you're not in early tomorrow morning.
10: Late arriving crowd, says the FS1 announcers. And
11: as it pans over and they're all stuck on 180 still.
10: You're stuck behind some group therapy session.
11: Oh, I didn't even think about
10: on
11: that.
10: On 10th Street.
11: Oh, man.
10: They're just sitting there doing the bar tour, listening to the game. And yeah, you're going to, and sorry to shout out group therapy. They're good folks.
11: That's a great time.
10: It is, but.
11: It's a great time, but if that holds up traffic.
10: Or. Why don't we just hit the trifecta of Grumpy Monday? Somebody's on a scooter or e-bike. I don't see that as often, but they do dash out down in the Haymarket. I'm an old man form today, forgive me, but I'm happy.
11: That's extra old, man. I don't have a problem with those.
10: It's game week, our neighborhood. The only thing they're missing is patches and leather vests like they're Hell's Angels. That's what we got in our neighborhood.
11: With e-bikes?
10: Yes.
11: I know it's South Lincoln. That's so South Lincoln.
10: All right, let's talk a little football here. That's enough of the wine session.
11: I'm in North Lincoln. I got folks on scooters they've stolen from a 4-year-old's front yard. And they actually have leather jackets with patches on them.
10: Right.
11: They're taking them to the scrapyard.
10: They're 13 going on 33. Cigarettes are rolled up in their sleeves.
11: A bag of copper in their hand.
10: Something like that. Uh-huh. Yep. Someone's exhaust system's been lifted.
11: Precious metals in there.
10: Yeah, there are. There's a resale market for that. Just go see Elijah. Let's go see Elijah.
11: Yeah, we don't have South Lincoln and North Lincoln ain't got the same issue, Schmitty.
10: You're right. I love North Lincoln.
11: Me too. I love
10: Lincoln. I love visiting Elijah. I love coming to work up here. It's fantastic. So on to football we go, and we'll hear from Matt Rhule here shortly and some of his thoughts on things. But, you know, kind of the subplot to Saturday will be Frank Solich. We'll get more into that as the week goes on. But with Coach coming back and going to be honored some form or fashion. Like, he's not super comfortable probably picking a favorite here. Great time with Nebraska, great time with Ohio to finish his career. We'll get Jay's take on that coming up here in an hour or two. But on the Nebraska front, I'm really fascinated

0: to see what they can do when it's vanilla, right? How many plays, how many get out of troubles do you face if you're Nebraska's offense with Calandria Magic? You have to break that out early and often against Ohio. And Ohio is going to be pretty fascinating, too. I mean, Nebraska sounds like they're prepping for one or two defensive looks. But when push comes to shove, can you take what you've done in camp and then just go play clean, physical, tough football? Can you run it? Can you throw it? Can you tackle it? Can you hold on to it? And the reason I bring that up, I mean, it was flat-out messy for too many teams. NC State was a mess out of the gate. Northwestern, I shouldn't say Northwestern, excuse me, but TCU, the purple team, right?
1: One in Dublin.
0: Yeah, TCU and Carolina. I mean, there was like three plays that were bad, really bad for TCU on top of trying to complete a forward pass. And that cost them. They got beat 15-10. It was a Rockies-Royals score. And they didn't have enough juice offensively. They weren't able to do what they wanted. And Carolina, to their credit, made a few plays and forced a couple of turnovers. But mainly, the guy snapped the ball way too far, and it was a safety. That spurred things on. So how buttoned up are you out of the gate? And it's not going to be perfect football, obviously, but how close to good football is it immediately?
1: Well, and it's why it's a blessing that Nebraska is not on the road in Minneapolis or on the road in Illinois or in Dublin taking on an actual Power Four team. Those issues come back to bite you extra whenever you are taking on a team of good quality. And I'm not saying Ohio isn't a team of good quality, but let's be clear, you bought a win. You're paying Ohio all that money to come here so that they lose. And I think Ohio is the perfect. You look at these three teams that you do have in the non-conference schedule. Ohio is the perfect one because I think Ohio is good enough to win some reps and win some plays, but they shouldn't be in contention to win the game at the end. And that's what you're looking for. You would like to have your shortcomings be illuminated in a film session on Sunday, but you would like those shortcomings to not lead it to be a one-score game in the fourth quarter. And I think Ohio is that kind of team that they're good enough that they can take advantage of some of the areas where you're weak or some of the areas where you need to spend a little bit more time before you get to conference play, but it still gives you an opportunity that by late third quarter, fourth quarter, you should have the game in hand, and you should be able to go roll the backups out there. I don't think I could say the same necessarily about Bowling Green and North Dakota. Mm-hmm. Ohio's a quality team. They always have quality players that are getting poached by other Power Four teams every single year, and I'm sure they'll have more on this roster that we'll zoom ahead to a year from now, and there'll be guys that Nebraska's playing against tomorrow that will be on Power Four rosters. But their team, by and large, as a whole, should not be able to stack up to a team that is spending, how much did Troy Dannon say, 20 plus or $30 million, 20 plus to $30 million on the roster
0: that
1: this year?
0: That 23 to $30 million range. Yep. And much of it is on your lines of scrimmage.
1: Yep.
0: Ohio should not be in any position to go on a death march drive against Nebraska's front six, excuse me, and kill 8 minutes on the clock like Virginia did. Virginia had a 19 play drive that took 14 minutes to absolutely put a knife in NC State. That can't happen. Like, it doesn't need to happen this season if you're Nebraska football. But it can't happen week one.
1: Well, but you would like to have, I know this is not from a fanboy's point of view, but from a coaching staff point of view, you'd like to have a team that's good enough that, hey, they're going to hit you on a 40-yard passing play once, and it's going to give you something to work on in film on Sunday,
0: right,
1: something to work on throughout the week. You'd like Ohio to bring a blitzer off the edge that you weren't ready for, Calandria didn't see it, and you could work on that moving forward. So it's Ohio taking advantage of that in a 4-touchdown loss as opposed to being Michigan State taking advantage of that whenever it's a tie ball game in the fourth quarter.
0: Thing that's going to be intriguing too is Hauser. He's now the head man. He was the defensive coordinator. He kept things low scoring between Ohio and UNLV. And caused all sorts of problems for Calandria. So this guy was able to defend one of the undefendables last year. Did get a text in from our dear friend Rumpelman Scott, and he's like, look, dude, be easy on those e-bikers. And Rumpelman Scott, listen, Scotty V, I'm not worried, dude, about you on the e-bike. You're fine. You've always been a very good part of the traffic system, now e-biking versus your normal pedaling. I'm worried about those that are on their phone and don't care because the world revolves around them.
1: Well, we got a text in here from our dear friend Will Wilson, who texted in to say, this is ridiculous. I know you and I paid for every single parking ticket we've ever gotten.
0: That's fair.
1: Yeah.
0: Yes, you?
1: Yeah. Oh, yeah. Oh, yeah.
0: And Will Wilson, he is salt of the earth. He's the best dude. And Will probably wrote him a check 5 minutes later.
1: I went down to their office in the Haymarket and argued him.
0: There comes that Elijah character.
1: I got one that didn't take quarters downtown. And I'm like, if that doesn't take quarters, I keep a change bag in my car.
0: I paid him once in pennies.
1: No way.
0: Then they towed me a week later. All right, maybe Timber Geese has some parking ticket stories. I don't know. Good to have you in on a Monday. Game week is here. Big thanks to Sauter Heyman's, presented here with the Average Joe Sports Show.
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3: 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Flash flooding at the Grand Canyon kills one, and 15 are still missing. A week of hot weather will mark the start of September. Details coming up on Lincoln's Severe Weather Station.
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0: Back into it here on the Average Joe Sports Show. It is game week. It is Timber Geese time with Inside Nebraska. Chris Schmidt, Elijah Herbel, Arden running the show right now. Tim, what's up, man? Congrats. You just put an announcement out.
9: Yeah. It'll be a very quick turnaround. Don't get much time off in between this. Don't even get any time off, technically. So, you'll know where I'll be tomorrow. I'm leading the On3 Rivals Network. Today is my last day at Inside Nebraska. Really thankful for my time here. Really grateful to Zach for the opportunity. Really loved the time I had here. Worked with a ton of great people at On3 Rivals. Plan to work with them to some degree in the future. So excited about that. But I'm fired up about this move. And it'll be official tomorrow morning.
0: Official. Love it. Tim, you're awesome, dude. And congrats to you, bud. Happy for you. And just awesome info and insight as always. It is game week. And before we get into the heavy lifting of game week, we have had some confessions here this first segment. It is game week because, a member of the Schmidt family got a parking ticket. Elijah always laid out the fact that he paid his parking tickets. Arden was really good about delegating the larger parking fines to mom and dad. And then, flipping that around. She took care of the larger parking fines. Mom and dad paid for the smaller parking fines, and I'm scarred because my kid gets 30 of these a week. Tim Verghese and the war on parking. How was it as an undergraduate for you?
9: Oh, it was not good. And I didn't even have a car on campus freshman year.
0: Hold on. You got parking tickets and you didn't have a vehicle.
9: No. The freshman year I was good. But once I got the car to campus, sophomore, junior, and then my one senior semester, it was a couple for sure. And then I got one back. I think when I announced I came back to Nebraska in 2024, my first week back on campus, oh, that's what it was for. It was for Dannon's introduction press conference.
0: Okay.
9: I got a ticket at that. That was my first day back in Lincoln.
0: Did you have any outstanding? Was there a toe job that ensued?
9: No, they were good. I mean, so weirdly it resets, and now that I got one last week again. That I'm a professor.
1: I was just going to ask
9: that. I got
1: another
9: one on campus. But it resets and reset again, so it is technically free. I don't know how that happens for me. I don't know why that happens, but the first one for me, at least, was free.
1: Well, it was a new license plate, potentially. That could be it.
9: It might be that. That makes sense.
1: The thing that I would always do whenever I knew, I'm running behind, I'm going to have to park in a spot that I'm not going to pay for here and roll the dice, was there was a difference. Campus parking tickets were $25, sometimes $35. The downtown Lincoln spots were only $10.
0: Yeah.
1: So I'd make sure to go find a downtown Lincoln spot and get my $10 fine as opposed to my $25 or $35 fine. Big brain right there.
0: Cheapest parking spot you can pay for on game day, dude.
1: Oh,
9: the money-saving techniques you can find for college students out there.
0: Yeah. All with the average Joes.
1: Kids, if you're going to break the law, break the law in a smart way.
0: Yeah. No. 30-minute meter. Done.
1: And don't break two laws at once.
0: That's the best way to put it. Let's talk Nebraska and Ohio. Tim, it was good to hear from Coach Rule today. I think he's feeling good about this team with that caveat of still got to go see it, obviously. Totally understand that. But as Nebraska's wrapped camp and they're into Ohio prep, how basic do you think Nebraska can be on Saturday? With not a disrespect question on my part for Ohio, but from a bigger, stronger, faster standpoint, Nebraska should be able to line up and do their thing. Easier said than done.
9: Yeah, I think, easier said than done is the key, right? I think for Nebraska, the hope is they can keep things relatively simple through this non-conference. Weirdly, the way this is shaping up as we get closer to it, feels like this is the game they're going to have to reveal the most, and then they can kind of dummy things down a little bit against Bowling Green and North Dakota. At least that's how it feels to me on paper before getting into conference play. I'm expecting, weirdly, a good bit of I think we're going to see some of, or it's not let loose all the way, but let loose a little bit. I think we're going to see some of that. And then I think this offense needs to kind of make a statement, show, and work towards finding that identity. So, I think there's a lot of new faces that need to get settled in, but also a lot of on both sides of the ball. I think a lot that needs to get figured out here in these next few weeks. And so, for that reason, I don't think it's going to be as vanilla as you'd expect for a non-con game one. I think you get a little more vanilla as we get deeper into non-con.
1: Well, I said that back in segment one, Tim. It feels like Ohio is the team among these non-conference games that can win a few reps, win a few plays against Nebraska, and give them some learning lessons on film in a game where you could still go and realistically cover the 23.5. It might be comfortable. It might not be, but I have a feeling Nebraska will win this game and win it somewhat handily. But I think Ohio is good enough that they will give you things that you can be working on over the next couple weeks before you hit the road and go to East Lansing.
9: Yeah, absolutely. I mean, there's going to be some stuff. I mean, they talked about it. Rule talked about it today in the press conference. They don't even know 100% what they're going to get from the defense. It could be a three-man front, could be a, you know, kind of a 4-2-5 that they've come to expect. But, you know, I think they're going to get some real pressure looks. So I think that the O-line is going to get some tests just in terms of what they can handle from an assignment standpoint, what the communication looks like up front. That front five is going to have to be on it. And then, I mean, like Rule mentioned, I mean, really it's just kind of looking for avoiding special teams mistakes. You know, it's you know, no Mike Eckler running the show anymore. So what does that unit look like? No, obviously no special teams mistakes. Looking for that primarily. Looking for no silly turnovers, nothing like that. And then tackling. I mean, obviously tackling is going to be a big thing, but more than anything, I'm looking for in the defense. Then from a scheme standpoint, I'm looking to see what Orange demands from these guys, you know, from the second level, from the third level, you know, what does the tackling look like in space? And, you know, I think we're going to get some answers, maybe not game one, but we're going to get some answers in this non-con as well. And something I'm going to be watching on some of these position battles. Still have the running back battle out there. Still have that corner battle out there. The depth chart was released just before we hopped on. The opposite corner job, opposite Andrew Marshall, is still an or next to Victor Evans. And Jeremiah Charles, they're still battling out. Danny Odom currently listed behind Andrew Marshall at cornerback. Braylon Prude listed at cornerback. That interests me a lot. I'm very fascinated by that. And then other than that, I mean, like, yeah, you still have the right tackle. Gunnar Gutula is listed as a starter. Then it's one of Tree Babalade, Preston Tamua. Preston Tamua listed as the backup left tackle as well. Another fascinating development there in terms of what Nebraska's depth looks like at the tackle position.
0: It's Tim Vergese with us here inside NebraskaRivals.com, and Tim will be off to a new adventure tomorrow. Be sure to find where he is at. What's your take on Hauser and his success a year ago? Different team, different lineup, bowl game, totally understand that, but you've got now a head coach that was the coordinator, Tim, that really kind of made UNLV and Calandria spin their wheels. Does he go back to that playbook, or does he cook up something new? I know it depends on his personnel, but he had success rattling Calandria a year ago.
9: Yeah, I mean, there's so much that it makes it weird, right? I mean, for a week one game where you don't know anything about the opponents, there's so much turnover for them that I can't even imagine what this game day prep has looked like for Nebraska. You know, exactly. How many different game tapes they've had to watch, how many different guys they've had to watch, how far back they've had to go, just between all the different changes. And it's going to be a thing we're going to have to deal with, and you're going to see it again next week, you know, with the quarterback that's there at Bowling Green, and in the following week with North Dakota. It's going to be a lot of this through the season. So it makes game preparation weird for sure, because you can't – I mean, it's just tough. Like, you don't have anything – I mean, Nebraska's – I think the first half, probably the first quarter too, on both sides, there's going to be plays that happen that are going to completely catch the other side off guard because they don't know enough about each other. I just don't think they know enough about each other going into this. It helps, and Calandria having the experience of playing against this team helps. So there's some experience, and you've got a leader here in the on the program that knows what to expect from this program for the most part. I'll say this. I mean, just with the surrounding pieces he has, I mean, if Ohio's expecting the same Anthony Calandria they played last year, it's a much different guy. Just because he's got a better offensive line blocking for him. He's got better receivers catching the ball for him. And he's got Dana Holgerson calling plays. And so obviously really interested to see what it all looks like. But it's hard to preview and talk about this game because, like, it's more so things I'm looking for Nebraska, less so than, hey, what am I looking for from Ohio?
1: Tim, with that in mind, there's tons you could circle with Nebraska. That, I mean, so many unknowns going into the season of what things will look like, what the utilization of certain guys will be. Do you think you have more questions the first time Nebraska's offense takes the field or the first time Nebraska's defense takes the field? Which of those series are you going to be more interested in watching?
9: Ooh, defense for sure. I mean, offense is obviously a lot we need to figure out, but I think I have an idea of what that can look like or will look like. With the defense, it's okay, how simple are we keeping this? You know, how multiple does Rob Orange want to be at Nebraska? How much is he rotating within the personnel? Who does he trust? You know, and what are his guys good at? He's talked a lot about, you know, not necessarily putting squares into round holes, you know, like not really you know, putting guys where they don't belong, kind of working towards the strengths of the defense. And so, you know, this isn't going to look exactly like San Diego State's defense. It's going to have its own little flavor based on Nebraska's personnel. So what does that look like? You know, and so between the personnel and literally what the scheme's going to look like on the snap-to-snap basis and what they're going to be running from a concept standpoint, I mean, for me, I'm going to be tracking, okay, are they playing quarters? Are they playing cover three? Like, what are they living out of here? Obviously, it's going to be a lot. I'm expecting primarily vanilla stuff from them relatively, but what are they living out of? What are they comfortable in from a coverage standpoint? What are they asking up front? Who are they asking to cover? What roles are they asking certain guys to play? There's a lot we can find out and figure out about this defense.

0: discussion of their leadership and giving him a captaincy. You know, you wonder about Riley when he talks about a guy like that, because Riley was someone who they gave a single digit to and they entrusted him with a lot. And, you know, you want to see that guy make plays. You want to see that guy execute. And I don't think Nebraska really got that from him last year. They're hoping to get that from him this year, but I think they're a lot more satisfied. The thing with Stoudemire has always been the health. I mean, it's been the big question with him is, can he stay on the field? They're getting a healthy Stoudemire this year. You know, you feel a little better about that rotation there.
1: Tim, we'll ask that question. OT, okay with you?
0: Of course.
1: All right. Tim Vergese continues with us here. It's the Average Joe Sports Show, and we're powered by Sauter Heyman Jewelers. More with Tim on the way.
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1: Back with you here on the Average Joe Sports Show. We are powered by Sauter Heyman Jewelers. Tim Vergese with us. Some overtime is here as Tim talking Nebraska and Ohio. Good to have him in for some overtime. Tim, we'll get some final thoughts on Nebraska, Ohio. You were on the sidelines for Millard North, Millard South. I wanted to kind of get your reaction and take to that showcase, that performance, man. It was flat out incredible. You saw some of the stars shine for sure. Takeaways from that barn burner.
0: Electric. It was really, one of the more electric environments I've seen in Nebraska high school football for sure. the crowd was packed out, you know, and they were overflowing out into standing room only, as much as you can fit standing room only type crowd at Buell. Mm-hmm. They were there, so that was good to see. I think more than anything, just the support for the

0: for both teams. The excitement for Trey Taylor's debut, seeing Torrey Pittman at Millard North, Matt Erickson, Tay Ellis, all of that. And we'll start with Trey. You know, I thought, again, up and down, I mean, all things considered, was far from his best performance. I've seen him a bunch. It's probably the worst performance that I've seen in person, all things considered. He still finished with over 400 yards. Now there's a lot to work on. I mean, he doesn't, you know, he'll tell you that they, you know, and they'll tell you, you know, 23 carries is what he ended up finishing with. That's a lot. Probably don't want to keep carrying the ball that much as the season goes on, just from a pure health standpoint. But we did get to see a new dynamic with him. He ran for over 600 yards as a junior, but what we got to see from him in that first game was more designed runs, more downhill style running. And that's a new wrinkle to his game. Does change, I think, his evaluation a little bit just in terms of what you're getting and what that means. I mean, he's a more physical runner than even I expected, you know, relative to his frame. And, you know, through the air, again, I thought it's something where he's still figuring out his receiver crew, building up that chemistry. It happens. It very much looked like a quarterback playing his first game with a new team, just in terms of developing that chemistry. But I think the percentage, he finished 16 for 31. I wouldn't look solely at that number. A lot of drops in that number. I thought there were, I think, four or five max throws that really got away from him where I felt. One of them was an interception, but four or five max throws that I was like, oh, it was truly incomplete or truly inaccurate. But obviously, I think for him and for everybody, I mean, you can't judge quarterbacks off one performance. You can't judge anything off one performance. It's the overall, it's everything. And so, you know, another big test ahead in Lee Summit North. They're going to get tested a good bit this season. I mean, Cardinal Ritter's ahead on the schedule. They've obviously got Westside at the end of the year. So they're going to get tested a few times this year. Really excited to see what Trey Taylor does. I think a lot of people just blindly assume this Millard South team is the same Millard South team that has dominated, you know, Class A over the last 2 years. It's a lot of new changes, a lot of young players on that roster, a lot of new pieces on that roster, a lot they have to replace. Getting Trey Taylor in there, getting Tay Ellis in there, of course, helps, but on both sides of the line. And I feel this way coming out of the weekend. I haven't seen Westside in person just yet, but I did watch the game Thursday night live. I think Westside's the best team in Class A as we get into this. I think they're the deeper team. I'm very fascinated. Everyone's got that matchup circled. Very fascinated to see how they do. The bigger storyline to me coming out of that game is Torrey Pittman. And the performance we got from him. I've talked about it on here. I've talked about it in many places before. Over the last 2 years, my big question with Torrey was the effort and the want to. You know, the athleticism has always been there. The playmaking ability's always been in there. It's always just been, okay, can he turn it on here? What's his understanding of the game? There's always been little questions about his love of the game and about the effort. And there was none of that on Friday night. You know, he took over the game on both sides of the ball. I thought defensively he played as well as I've seen him, just from an assignment sound, understanding where he needs to be, communicating with his teammates, getting guys into the right position, getting himself in the right position to make plays and create disruptions. And then on the offensive side of the ball, of course, we saw those two long touchdowns, but fully took the game into his own hands at one point. If he hadn't gotten ejected, that game probably goes a different way. You know, those things, you know, ifs and buts, whatever. But he's a guy who I think had the ability, and the game shifted once he got ejected, no. You know. And so obviously something still to work on there, just the fact that he got ejected, got to get that discipline a little more locked in. But from an overall standpoint, I think that the air was pointing up on him. And even after he got ejected, you know, you know, he stayed around on the sideline. Like, guys were cramping up for Millard North, and he ran into the locker room, got a Theragun, came back out, and was helping those guys, you know, get back from cramps. That's effort. That's buy-in. That's being a good teammate, you know, and that's stuff that we haven't necessarily seen from him consistently the past 2 years. So getting to see that in this capacity was really, really promising, and I hope this is a sign of things to come for him as a senior.
1: And the silver lining with that ejection, Tim, he did it while run blocking, huh? Just pancake the guy.
2: Look at that.
1: People are going to love that. Yeah, he got ejected.
0: He's straining for the block.
1: Yeah, exactly. he earned the ball. No block, no rock. Well, he did his part blocking.
2: The break in case of emergency use of strain has already, I mean, we've grabbed the hammer. We have slashed the glass. And strain has been used, sadly, three weeks.
1: After a win on Saturday, we can return the Bob Diakoisms.
2: Well, can we?
1: Yeah, he earned it. He earned it for us around here with that win against TCU.
2: Tim, I'm going to get you out on this, dude, and we'll get connected again. You're awesome. Thanks for all you've done rivals and inside Nebraska, and looking forward to your next adventure at Timber Geese, where you follow on Twitter. Can you give us a score prediction for Saturday?
0: Oh, I have not even really thought about one. I'll go 38-13.
2: Nebraska?
0: Nebraska, yes.
1: and with that in mind, while we're doing some predictions, who are we talking about post-game on Saturday, the guys that stood out? If you give me one on offense, one on defense that you just predict, you think they're going to have a nice day, the type of performance it's going to be like, huh, we're going to want to talk about that in a post-game show.
0: Yeah, I don't know if I can even call it on the offensive side of the ball. My gut is telling me I think we're going to start talking about Ja'Cory Barney a little differently coming out of Saturday, just in terms of what he can bring to the offense. And then on defense, I'm going to go with the new guy. I'm going to go with Jasir Whittington. I think just this, he's got a chance here to make a splash, and this is a kind of opportunity for him to earn some goodwill, I think, with the fan base here in the non-con before they get deeper into the conference schedule. He's someone at this point, I think, can play a good lion's share of the snaps here against this type of competition. Obviously, once he gets into the Big Ten, it's going to be about his ability to get off blocks relative to his length. And so if he can earn some goodwill, show that he can work into that rotation in a big way on Saturday and through this non-con, I think it would give this fan base some comfort and some hope about what this D-line can do this fall.
2: Well put. Tim, we'll holler again soon, bud. Appreciate your time as always.
0: Of course. Appreciate you guys.
2: There he is. Tim Vergese with us, InsideNebraskaRivals.com. Follow Tim where he is next. 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Big thanks to Vince Powers and Associates, Powers Law, for teaming up here with the Average Joe Sports Show. We need to hear from Matt Rhule. We will hear from Matt Rhule. We'll sneak a little bit of that in. Time permitting, we also have starting five shout-outs.
1: We have starting five shout-outs, and we also have some reaction to the depth chart. I know we got a little bit of it from Tim, but I have thoughts.
2: And I can't wait to get Coach McBride's thoughts, Uncle Charlie time in 10 minutes, on the depth chart. But, hey, it matches up, especially, and Tim nailed it. We'll try and play that for you from Matt Rhule, specifically on, you know, just because you've been here, you need to show it. And that's been an ongoing theme here this camp. The Average Joe Sports Show will wind down this first hour. 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
2: 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We are presented by Sauter Heyman Jewelers. Chris Schmidt, Elijah Herbel. Arden is running the show. Good to have her hanging out with us. Don't forget Friday Roadshow, The Graduates, downtown Lincoln, 9th and P. The Average Joe Friday Roadshow. We ought to see you there, 4 to 6. Grab something cold to drink and get some food in you, and we'll be gearing up for that football eve. And then, of course, back at you Saturday morning at the Graduate, 9th and P, from 8 to 10, pregame show with the weekend edition of the Average Joe Sports Show. And don't forget, yes, Real Red Reaction follows, as we'll be ready to talk Ohio, Nebraska, Nebraska, Ohio, 489-1240 to get in. If you want to join us here, as I got a couple of minutes before we get to Coach McBride, Hour 2, the Black Shirt Hour, what's going to happen Saturday, but some depth chart thoughts, Elijah, as you have two guys that have been here a while. We'll get our starting five shout-outs here, but Winery behind Cam Linhart on the depth chart, Anthony Jones, the other starting edge guy for Nebraska. You've got McDougal is an or spot.
1: That was one of the biggest
2: surprises with Rex Guthrie. I'll say this about Guthrie, and I know he got lit up from time to time off play action. Guthrie was a better option for you when it came to run support in the secondary. He's not afraid to come hit you. So, and I think Guthrie played a little dinged up last year. But, yeah, you've got some prove-it juice that needs to be coursing through your veins if you're Riley Van Poppel. And talented dude, has been re-energized, per his own words, as I paraphrase, with his new defensive line coach. But you go get Stoudemire in here, and if he can stay healthy, listen, you need an sixth-year guy, but Riley's had a lot of years here too. You know, it's time to emerge, right? How do you take this? How do you take this if you're Riley Van Poppel, and can you use it as motivation and play your best football this season to help your team out? He's got it in him. He's a talented kid.
1: He's going to play.
2: Oh, he's going to play. But
1: everyone on that too deep on the D line is going to play. I'm not surprised.
2: And when he plays, though, right?
1: Seeing Van Poppel on the two deep is one of the least surprising parts of this depth chart to me. With the, at least the things that people are reacting about, Riley Van Poppel 2 years ago in limited snaps looked good. You tried to step up the workload last year. He was not ready for that.
2: Nope.
1: So I think you went in and got Stoudemire for a reason.
2: Mm-hmm.
1: Simply put, and if Riley Van Poppel impressed you through this offseason, the point that he was a starter, I think that was good news. But I think, again, you went out and bought a guy in the portal, I think, for the intention of having him be a starter for you. He's clearly come in and done well enough to earn himself a starting nod for week one. Van Poppel still has a whole bunch more chances as the season goes on to impress, make a name for himself, and prove why he should be the number one guy.
2: Gabe Moore, too, Rule touched on. He's got that chronic knee issue. So we'll see what type of production he can get. You've got Tyson Terry. You've got Simpson. Some of the young pups. Berryman is a guy Nebraska fans excited for. Let's get our starting five shout-outs here with the Average Joe. The first five, let's roll. All right, Corn Raider across the finish line. Good for him. You've got Uncle Larry is here. Arlo says what's up. Hash Nutmaker making the trip in with the starting five. You've got the other Dave, and then Coach Fake, Coach Orich, Snitley Boys are in, part of the Boulder Peace Treaty. Game Dog, Rocco, Sandhill Quest, 3-putt out of Michigan, CKK.

0: Ash and Brad. Roll call continues with Patrick. And we got a lot more to get to next hour with Coach McBride.
1: My name.
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8: From ABC News, I'm Chuck Severson. The jury's gone home for the night without a verdict in the Lindsay Clancy murder trial in Plymouth, Massachusetts. Clancy's accused of intentionally killing her three children in 2023. Her defense blames postpartum psychosis. At the courthouse, ABC's Aaron Katursky.
9: We heard briefly from her attorney, Kevin Reddington, who's been by her side from the start. He said Lindsay Clancy has a lot of support here. We saw her mother and father and sister. We also see the emotional impact that the case has been taking.
8: Jury deliberations have begun in the Las Vegas trial of Dwayne Keffi D. Davis for the 1996 murder of rapper Tupac Shakur. Closing arguments were today. ABC's Alex Stone in Vegas.
10: We've seen jurors taking a lot of notes with the prosecutors as they were presenting, seeming to pay a lot of attention as the defense has been going on. A lot of the jurors seeming to just kind of stare off into space.
8: The Supreme Court today granted the Trump administration's request to move forward with construction of the White House East Wing ballroom as litigation moves through the lower courts. ABC News Washington managing editor Catherine Falders.
11: It didn't appear that the justices ruled exactly on the legality of whether Trump can just decide unilaterally as the executive branch to move forward with this construction. It has been mentioned and argued in lower courts and was mentioned by Chief Justice John Roberts in his dissent that one would need to seek congressional approval, in theory, to move forward.
8: UN disaster officials say 65,000 people need emergency aid after the Nepal-Tibet flood. State Department says it's tracking approximately 80 Americans missing. In Nepal, ABC's Britt Clennett.
12: With the death toll climbing past 900, rescuers desperately trying to find any signs of life.
13: The last thing that she sent to us was Tuesday morning.
12: Riley Wilderman, whose mother Mary traveled on the Kailash pilgrimage from Georgia.
8: Oil prices rose today. 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
1: The victim in a deadly crash has been identified. Good afternoon, I'm Elijah Herbal, KL4R News. Police have identified the motorcyclist killed in a West Lincoln crash on Friday night as 49-year-old Eric Supinchek of Lincoln. LPD and Lincoln Fire and Rescue were called to Highway 77 just north of Rosa Parks Way shortly before 10 o'clock Friday night about a crash between a car and motorcycle, where investigators say the northbound motorcycle crossed the median into the southbound lanes on 77, where it was involved in a head-on crash with a southbound sedan. Supinchek died at the scene. The driver and three passengers of the sedan were treated at a local hospital but did not suffer any severe injuries. A GoFundMe has been set up by Supinchek's family to support his two children. A 30-year-old Lincoln post office worker is in the Lancaster County Jail, accused of larceny from the U.S. Post Office at 7th and R Street, where he allegedly stole nearly $46,000 in sports cards, including six high-value football and basketball cards purchased online. Lincoln Police Public Information Manager Erica Thomas says the victim reported that the package was supposed to arrive Saturday night, but never showed up. She says one of the cards was later found to be posted for sale on Facebook Marketplace.
2: Online communication with the seller led to an arranged purchase around 11:15 p.m. with plain-clothed officers. They met the suspect at Warhorse Casino, where he was ultimately taken into custody.
1: The U.S. Postal employee, Trenton Bogenreith, was arrested and put in jail for theft by unlawful taking of $5,000 or more. Read more at KFORnow.com. Nebraska Secretary of State Bob Evden today announced in a news release that the Respect Nebraska Voters initiative will not appear on the ballot for the 2026 general election. The proposed constitutional amendment aimed to change the number of state lawmakers required to overturn or alter statutory initiatives that voters have approved from two-thirds of the state legislature to four-fifths. More about this is up at KFORnow.com. A hot afternoon in the capital city with another hot one expected tomorrow. It's currently 90 degrees in Lincoln. For KFOR News, this is Elijah Herbal.
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8: Back with you, it's hour two. It's the Average Joe Sports Show. It is game week. 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Big thanks to Elgert and Company for helping make that happen. As we welcome in Mr. Blackshirt himself. I think the eye black is on because it is game week. Coach McBride, thanks for the time today. How are you doing? Are you ready for Ohio?
9: Oh, yeah. I tell you what, I turned on the TV tonight, and I heard something I thought I'd never hear.
8: Okay.
9: The government is now in it. When a judge makes a decision not to let the guys the 6-year play or something.
8: Mm-hmm. Yeah.
9: I mean, so, and of course, I guess that's not the final decision. But when you get the judge in it, you got the government in it,
8: mm-hmm.
9: And that's what you always hope to not happen. And because once that does, it either sometimes they can

0: did he make it worse? And because some of them don't know what they're doing.
1: Some of them. you're right about that, Coach. It's been a bit of a wild west for the world of college football with the ability to make some money, and then that has got exorbitant. It's an arms race financially to spend and build your best rosters, hoping you pick the right guys, and then now you're trying to go grab guys that are castaways from the NFL and.
0: Oh, brother.
1: Lane Kiffin doing that. But you know what? Nebraska had their depth chart get released here in the last hour and a half or so. And there's a couple of guys on here, specifically on the defensive line. You have Winery, of course, the kid they got from Missouri that was a heavy investment. He's running second team. You also have Riley Van Poppel that started for you last year. He's running second team, and you're going to need everybody. I know that, but spend a moment, if you can, about making those decisions, those designations, first team versus second team. I mean, you've been theoretically up to speed all along with the kids. It shouldn't be a surprise today, is what I'm saying.
0: Well, I've experienced that. But the thing that I got at, and I found out, and I actually, it was true, is the second team guy got more snaps.
1: Wow.
0: The way we were playing, I was usually, if it was under normal circumstances, it would have been just in general, one in three
1: sure.
0: times out. You know, in other words, you get three times out and then one rest period like type thing. It didn't go that way with everybody, but now when I had less players, mm-hmm. I really had early. I'll alternate them every two series.
1: Mm-hmm.
0: And I also told them to decide who they got, who's going to start.
1: Sure.
0: And I had Fox so mad at me from down in the office that I changed the depth chart all the time. He was always complaining. It didn't bother him, but he always complained about that part for something to do. You know, it's kind of like it's kind of like the government is now. Just make up anything, right? The talk. But I always used to walk by every time I'd see him. I wouldn't say anything. I'd just walk by and say, I hate football.
1: That's pretty good.
0: But anyway, we had that's what you got to do, have a little fun. Well, you know. But I think that you know, that those kids shouldn't be like that. I mean, they got to play.
1: Mm-hmm.
0: I mean, that first team guy isn't going to go the whole game.
1: Right.
0: And even if they go one out of three, you know, you can be make first team by going, you know, just one series. You know, depending on what you do, and a lot of times guys that are the starters, they don't even run over at them. You know, and they kind of don't get any action. So it's all different, but if I was them, I think the one thing you have to stress is the black shirts is everybody.
1: Mm-hmm.
0: I think that for a while it got the kind of isolated,
1: yeah.
0: You know, just like the first team with that. That's all it, because you know when they say in the paper the black shirts played well and did this and that. They're not talking about that it's just the first team, because there's a lot of kids that played that weren't first team players.
1: Mm-hmm.
0: And when you have that many kids out, you also, well, the old saying, you got to make the mothers happy, but that isn't exactly what you do. But the thing is you want, if you're ahead, you want to get those young guys, and then the purpose is so that they don't feel like lost.
1: Sure.
0: Hey, what am I doing out here, you know? And, I mean, I've had kids that were really, really loyal and you know, maybe only played 5 years and had 20 snaps, if they had that. And those kids never said a word. Never said a word, and they were as great the kids as you'd find. And, you know, I talk to them. I still spend time with them on the phone once in a while, because the most of them are all married. And, you know, I had one kid that I when he graduated, he had his fifth year. He told me he was so tired in school, he was just going to go rest. And I said, no, you're not. I told him, you're going to be a graduate assistant, aren't you? And he said, no, heck no, I'm getting out of here. I said, no, you're not. And I told him, and his parents came up and told me that they wanted him to, you know, take a year off. And I told them, no, they're not. He's not going to do that. And I'll tell you why. I did it. And I was married, and I had kids, and I had to do it. Broke up my whole everything, you know, broke up your rhythm and coaching.
1: Sure.
0: And if you can go in with that second tier of getting paid and being married or something, get it over with.
1: Sure.
0: I mean, because you have to go to school, you know, and that's just the way it is. And it worked out good for him. He ended up being the defensive coordinator at Peru State before it was over, after we went as head coach, I think up at Neely, up in that area.
1: Oh, great.
0: And, you know, he was a farm kid, and he's farming now with his dad, I think, and down south, and he's, you know, having a great time. And he had a fill of football. He got married and got 6 or 7 years of coaching.
2: Mm-hmm. Well, Coach, and it's Coach Charlie McBride with us here. As we talk about the coaching life, how stressful a week is it in the coaching life, that final week before the first game of the season, where there's going to be unknowns? You're not quite sure what's going to show itself on the field. You don't know what issues are going to arise. Is this a week with not very much sleep for a coach?
0: Well, the kids usually handle that themselves. They get all fired up for the first game.
1: Yeah.
0: You know, it's the other ones. You know, sometimes after the season gets on, you get banged around a few times. Pretty soon it's not as wild as you think it is, because, you know, they're tired, and especially if you won. They've been out in the street too much. And so, that's kind of the way it goes. You don't worry about the first games and even that's where these upsets, you know, every once in a while you better look out, because if you don't, every game, we talked about it time again, every game is for the national championship. And if you don't practice that way and you don't play that way, you haven't got a chance, because it does take one slip and you're done.
1: Mm.
0: Now, the way these guys are given, you know, everybody gets in the playoffs, and it's getting to be a joke, you know, and then people get mad if you're, like when you're not in the top four, as it was, everybody says, oh, we should have been in, we should be in, you know. That's good press stuff, though. Mm-hmm. I mean, you know, that's how the newspaper works. And it's kind of a contest. But now you get 6-8 teams in there, and then you get 10-12 teams. Then you're talking 16, and then your conference has got 18, and you're talking 20. And
1: sure,
0: you know, it's a tough thing to be a champion. If you better play every game, and if you don't, you're gonna probably not get in that final group.
1: Coach, wanted to ask you about longtime coaching mate of yours. Going to be a special weekend for Frank Solich, obviously with ties to both programs, and just the way he's going to be honored this weekend. Thoughts about Frank coming home?
0: Well, I think, you know, Frank's from Ohio guy, you know, anyway.
1: Yeah.
0: You know, in reality, he was pretty happy down there. And I think, you know, the biggest thing that he felt like they missed was they don't have the fan support.
1: Sure.
0: And it's only because of the area, though, a lot of it, you know. He lived in a farming area, pretty much, and it was, you know, it's kind of hard to travel all that way every weekend for people who went to school there. Mm-hmm. And but that's but he really enjoyed, you know, the time he was there, and the kids won, and he brought them right out of the basement, you know, into the penthouse, and that's, to me, that's the whole show. You know, that tells what kind of coach he is, and, you know, how the kids react to him. And 90% of the time, those kids are playing for the head coach.
1: Sure.
0: You know, they were, you know, and Frank's one of those guys, and he would do that. And they did that in high school. And he didn't say a word. He never pumped himself up. He never, you know, how quiet he is. He doesn't say much. So, you know, that's a plus for him, because it was just him that, you know, that made success for their team.
1: Charlie McBride's with us on Monday with Charlie as we're talking Nebraska and Ohio. Coach, with Nebraska's defense, how tricky will it be that first time calling a defense at Nebraska? You've lived it.
0: Yeah, well, I'll tell you what, have some fun. And you know, like I always said, you live by the sword, you die by the sword. But, I mean, I'd hate going into the games when they got new coaches, new players, yeah, new quarterbacks, new, you know, because all of the offenses change. So what you've been practicing on has been some film from, you know, who knows what. You know, you have to have something. So it was usually the end last year's games, and then last year hasn't put a new coach on the field, the team you're playing. And so now you really don't know, because you got new coordinators and everybody's got a new ideas. So, you know, it's almost like, you know, the first half you're kind of gambling and guessing.
1: You are. So you're having to comb through different parts and pieces of what Ohio did or didn't do. You got new elements to it. Now, the head coach was the coordinator a year ago, and his defense really did a number on Calandria and UNLV. And at least you have that in your back pocket if you're Anthony Calandria making your first start for Nebraska.
0: Yeah, well, there's a good indication, but He's mentally got something to prove.
1: Sure, absolutely.
0: And a competitor, that's what you're looking for, is something to make turn him on.
1: Mm-hmm.
0: And so he wants to do a good job against them. And that's a step, you know, on his radar chart that you'd like to have. And because he's probably going to be gassed up pretty good. And I tell you what, that fan base will shake him up a little bit. He's liable to have a different feeling when he walks on the field than it was at the spring game.
1: Oh, I think you're right. It's going to be geared up. Can't wait for it. Nebraska, the opener, 2026 Ohio. And excited to be with you again for just another fun season, Coach McBride. Coach, have a great weekend and enjoy your football, okay?
0: Yeah, tell them to throw the bomb on the first play of the game. That'll keep them loose.
1: You want play action, deep shot, no option, right?
0: I don't care what you have, but if you throw an option pass, it'll be a touchdown.
1: Are you all right? You're 1,000% right. The best play in football. I love it. You love it.
0: Because I'm glad I'm not coaching again.
1: Coach, you take care and have a good weekend. We thank you kindly.
0: Okay. Thanks for having me, guys. Uh-huh. Have fun.
1: You too.
0: Bye.
1: There he is, Coach McBride with us here on the Average Joe Sports Show. Jay Moore.
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8: Back into it, the Black Shirt Hour continues. Jay Moore with us at JayMoore44. You see him on Big Red Wrap-Up. You'll be hearing him Saturday. Part of the Husker broadcast team color analysis. Jay Bird, you got the spotting chart all done, the highlighter, the nuggets on that Ohio 335-425. We don't know yet, bud. How are you?
9: Yeah, it's a work in progress right now. I got some papers right now in the car as I'm driving. Just kind of getting familiar with names that we're for sure going to hear, and that's Nick Polis and Duncan Bruhn and DJ Walker being the safety, Duncan Bruhn being their running back, and then Nick Polis being their quarterback. So I know we'll be calling those guys' names quite a bit. But yeah, it's, you know, an Ohio team that coming off a really good season last year. Now granted, they have a bunch of turnover on their team, just from graduation and transfer portal, issues as smaller schools tend to have, those bigger names come and pluck those smaller schools. But yeah, I'm excited. I can't believe game week's here. Everything's obviously moved fast, but I'll be prepared to go. I'll be ready to go in there at 7 a.m. Saturday morning.
10: Now, have you invested in a nice new pair of binoculars? You just take the old range finder out of the golf bag and use that? I mean, it's you're up there in the press box.
9: Yeah, that's actually I never considered that, the binoculars. I think the nice thing is We'll have the feed in our booth. That's gonna help. But listen, guys, this first game is everything's new for me. I just told someone earlier,

0: know, it's either you're getting better or you're getting worse. And every broadcast from this one, from this first one to the next game, to the next game, to the next one game, is my main goal is to make that my best broadcast. And I'll prepare in as much as possible, but there's going to be a learning curve. You know, Kyle's going to be a huge help. He's going to have some feedback for me after this first game, and I'm just going to try to improve and get better each and every week and try to understand the rosters that much better and just try to paint the picture as best as I can from a former player's perspective after, you know, each and every play.
1: Jay Moore is with us here, Average Joe Sports Show. Jay, I have some binoculars, but they're kind of fake binoculars. When you, what I mean by that is you unscrew the top and you pour in
0: the beverage holder.
1: The cough syrup, right.
0: It's now, the hydration unit.
1: Right. Out of fairness, they were Papa Al's. They weren't mine. So
2: soon to be Jay Moore's.
1: we're going to hear a knock on the door about 3:30 Thursday. Kidding, Jay. That's not nice. On a serious note, though, Jay, you've had the experience in your career to play for three of Nebraska's coaches. That was Coach Callahan, of course, Coach Bo, and then Coach Solich. And going to be really, honestly, a thank you party from both schools this weekend for him. And the dude deserves it.
0: Yeah, without a doubt. I mean, you say Nebraska football and Ohio University football, it's Coach Solich automatically comes to mind. And obviously, I truly believe he was unfairly fired from the University of Nebraska, but Ohio is a really good football coach, and he turned that program into a dominant performer in the MAC conference. They were winning that conference year in and year out. He had really good other parts they brought with them, Tim Albin, Jimmy Burrow. Mm-hmm. So a lot of very familiar Nebraska names went with Coach Solich over there and put together a really, really good team for decades. It's just kind of perfect timing that him getting inducted into the College Football Hall of Fame and having this game. And it's great that I didn't realize this is Nebraska and Ohio's first time ever meeting in a game. So what a perfect time to honor Coach Solich, because he did obviously so much for both schools. Been a part of Nebraska football for so long as a player and as a coach, and waited his time very, very patiently until T.O. retired to finally get his name called. And then transferring over to Ohio. You know, I wasn't familiar with Ohio football before Coach Solich got there, but the product he put on the field week in and week out for many, many years at Ohio was very, very respectable, and the man he deserves all the honor and attention that I'm sure he doesn't like it, right? But he 100% deserves being honored at this game on Saturday.
2: It's good to have a matchup with Ohio without Coach Solich on the other sideline. I'm not sure that ever would have happened. But that would have been one of those painful moments as a Husker fan if you looked up and Ohio's coming to town week one and there's Frank Solich on the sideline for the Bobcats.
0: Yeah, he had some tough teams, man. I mean, with Jimmy Burrow running that defense and Tim Albin running that offense, and they had some really good teams. And I always remember watching them playing for the MAC championship every single year in Detroit at the Lions Stadium, and then they would go on and play in a bowl game and knock off a major power conference opponent to win those bowl games. So the man knows football. He knows how to coach football. And it's really no surprise the success he had at Ohio, just because, let's be honest, he was part of the greatest football programs at Nebraska for decades, right? And he was part of all those national championships, conference championships, you name it. He saw it from every single angle. And what he was able to implement at Ohio was exactly what he learned from Coach Osborne and Coach Gill and Devaney, and you just name all the great coaches that have been at Nebraska for decades that we all grew up with. He was able to implement that there. So his teams are always a nightmare to deal with, because it's just what they did at Nebraska. He played physical, he ran the football, and you didn't kill yourself with mistakes. And it's, for how much football has evolved, if you can run the football and stop the run,

0: run and take care of the football and not be yourself penalties. In other shocking news, you're going to be a damn good football team if you can do those things very well.
1: Jay Moore with us here on the Average Joe Sports Show. And Jay, to look at this year's Ohio Bobcats team, how much of that Solich influence do you think you still see? How much has it been turned over? Coach Rule spoke today when he got in front of the media. He essentially said, we're preparing for a whole bunch of different things that this team could be doing both offensively and defensively. What are you kind of expecting, or are you going to be in wait-and-see mode as well?
0: Yeah, I think it's wait-and-see mode. Obviously, it's kind of crazy that Anthony Calandria's last game at UNLV and his first game at Nebraska is against Ohio. And Ohio beat Calandria in the bowl game last year in a very low-scoring affair. So, yeah, it's, again, the coach that in the bowl game is now the head coach now. So I think there'll be some different things implemented. So I can go back and watch games on YouTube and stuff like that, but I think it's going to be a little different team and your roster's kind of getting depleted a little bit. You got to make certain changes to prepare your team as much as possible to be the best team they can be. So, yeah, I think, you know, you're going to see that 4-2-5 front defensively. Nick Poles at the quarterback, what they're going to have him do. Listen, Duncan Bruin's going to get a whole lot of carries, a really, really good running back. You just don't know how the game shakes out, right? If Nebraska gets up to an early lead, down to that, they're going to start Nebraska gets off to a slow start, and they're going to control that clock and time of possession, and they're not going to be any huge rush. You're going to get a heavy dose of Duncan Bruin at the running back spot. So, yeah, I think it's definitely wait and see. I mean, listen, it's wait and see still for Nebraska. We don't know what this offense is quite going to look like with Calandria there. We don't know what this defense is exactly going to look like with Rob Orich. So I think anytime you get into the first game of the season, when you have new coordinators, you have new coaches, you have a ton of new faces like both sides, either side has, it's definitely more wait and see than you kind of have an idea what it might look like. But I'm definitely in wait and see mode.
2: It's Jay Moore with us, part of Husker football. Hear him on the call Saturday. Catch him with Big Red Wrap-Up as well at JMoore44. Jay, who are you excited to watch Saturday? I'm going to start on the defensive side of the ball. We know some of the new names. We know some of the old names. But who do you think could come out of the gates in a good way for Nebraska?
0: Yeah, I'll go to the defense first, just being a defensive guy. I want to see Owen Chambliss work in this defense. I think he's going to be such a huge part, especially in this first game, because he's been in this defense before, but not a lot of guys have. So just he's that communicator, right? The linebackers communicate to the D-line and into the secondary. So he's kind of that voice of reason out there. He's an extension of Rob Orich on the field. Dashir Whittington, I want to see, and I'm partial because he's wearing 44 as well, but I'm excited to see his burst, his athleticism, his explosiveness. I'm looking forward to see the jump that Nwaeri can make, that Van Poppel can make, that Lenhardt can make, that Kate Petschock is able to make from year one to year two. Secondary-wise, you know what you're going to kind of – there's some uncertainty. I'm kind of interested to see who the opposite corner from Andrew Marshall is going to be. Is it going to be a Jamaal Charles? Is it going to be some of these younger names, an Odom, or who, some of these younger players that have come in? And then who's the other safety that might play next to Khan? I think Khan's kind of the other guy. Is it McDougal? Is it Caleb Benning? Donovan Jones, want to see what his jump is in that secondary. But then obviously, I think the most obvious answer I think everyone's is looking forward to is just what this offense is going to look like with a more athletic, mobile quarterback in Calandria. And the time he's going to have, is this offensive line as good as what we think it can be? And just kind of seeing how they implement him and how they handle him in just his first game, right? It's all new. It's one thing for him to do it at UNLV, but it's a different spot now. How does he handle the first game at Memorial Stadium? What the decision-making process for him, taking care of the football, all these things. It's going to be, there's a lot of unknowns. So I think defensively is where I'm leaning towards, just because of this new defense with Orich, but obviously seeing what Calandria is, the hype, right? There's a lot of hype with him and his playmaking ability, and not necessarily can he live up

0: and see what Calandria can do is where my I am most interested, as I'm guessing 99% of Nebraska fans are as well.
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13: Jay Moore with us here, Average Joe Sports Show. Jay will get out on this, and it may not happen on Saturday, just depending on you know what type of success Nebraska can have out of their base defense, and it is going to be a new look for them theoretically. But how blitz happy do you anticipate this team being this year?
0: Yeah, I don't. That, again, I
13: wait and see.
0: It's to be seen.
13: Yeah,
0: yeah, it's to be seen. Ideally, if you are good enough up front, you shouldn't have to blitz that much. Obviously, they'll be down in distances and in times where it favors to send some pressure. Now, you do have a very experienced secondary for the most part. A lot of guys have played a lot of good football. So I think there are some, you can kind of put some guys, you know, on an island, and they know they can handle their business. But ideally, if you can go into these games and you know you can get home with four or five at the most, That's a huge win for your defense. You know, you can sit back there with six or seven guys in coverage and you feel good about it. If these guys have taken necessary steps on the D line in coaching and taking the new coaching and just growing up from, as all young players do, I don't expect them to have to. Now you're going to want to get some stuff on paper and get some stuff on film, and you know, every team's going to have tendencies going in from game one to game two to three to four to five. But ideally,

0: listen, there are going to be blitzes. I hope that it's just not because they can't create enough pressure off you know, the front four. They even mentioned Anthony Jones, right? The gentleman from UCLA, like, he has the ability to rush the passer. So, ideally, I don't want them to, but there will be times you got to do it. But if you're good enough up front, and that's just the biggest question mark, is how good is Nebraska up front defensively? I think they recruited well. They got kids from the transfer portal who are going to definitely play right away. But again, if realistically, if they're good, you should be able to get home with four or five at most, and then you tee it up when you need to. So hopefully it's not a ton through these first few games. Obviously, you get the better competition, you have to get a little more creative because you're just playing against better all lines. But hopefully it's few and far in between on Saturday.
1: Jay, have a great call, bud. Excited for you. Thanks for a few minutes with us today.
0: Yep, you got it. Thanks, boys.
1: Good to spend time with Jay Moore, Blackshirt Husker, Ed Feller, here on the Average Joe Sports Show. We're presented by Sauter Heyman Jewelers. You've got Game Dog throwing it out there. I always love his attention to the history of Nebraska and what he wants his football program to be. CFP or bust. You got OG Steve in the stream saying what's up. Tad giving you a shout out as well, dude. We didn't have as much time as we needed to for the roll call last hour. Fogway says what's up. He's in as well. QB1 Ace has been in the stream. Captain Arizona Husker making his presence known all the way from Blue River, Colorado. Tiger Shark is here. Tiger Shark Walter, just south of Philly. We got Angry Walter in from, he's usually a weekend edition guy. Good to have Walter checking things out as we give some more shout-outs. Dave says hello. We've got a great text earlier on parking tickets and e-bikes from Rumplement Scott V, which was good. The other Dave is in, three-putt, red wine. Brandon here as well. And then Lowdown 612 has made his way in, but going to be a good week. It's game week. Let's hear from Matt Rhule. And the topic of peer leadership, and this kind of goes to maybe Elijah and Arden, what was released to the masses a few hours ago with the Husker depth chart, right, where you've got Riley Van Poppel and Wanneri that are going to play, and they're going to play important snaps, but they're not listed on that front line, and they've been there before. Maybe too much is being made out of it, but that's a reaction on my part. Like, wow, because those are two guys, one you spent to bring in and retain, another you've retained through his time. But you also went to go make your roster better and went and got a guy like Stoudemire. You've went and gotten a guy like Gabe Moore, and you've theoretically been trying to develop some of the young pups behind him that have been in the program. But Mitch asked a good question to Coach Rhule about how he feels about that peer leadership. Cut four here from Coach Rhule earlier today.
2: Yeah, you know, I think our players have a great feel for, you know, we've been through a lot. The guys who've been here, we've been through a lot, or they've been other places and seen a lot. And so they understand that, you know, if you choose the people in those positions in a popularity contest, you're not doing them a service and you're doing yourself a disservice. Just because you're a certain position and you love that guy to be a leader doesn't mean they are a leader. I've learned that lesson along the way. There's a great book called Captain Class. It talks about all the great teams. And, you know, sometimes you don't need your best player to be the leader. You know what I mean? And we certainly don't want convenient leadership. Leadership's not speeches. It's quiet conversations and quiet moments. So I think we have a lot of guys on our team. This is the most guys I've ever been around that I would say, hey, this guy could be a single digit. This guy could be a captain. We're not doing captains. You know, that might change, but we're going to kind of go with game captains and give guys multiple chances to lead and let the tenor of the season, let us see who's there. You know, there's guys that have been there that have done an amazing job. The guys we brought in are so mature and so seasoned and, you know, really bought into the culture, but like, I want to see what they do when things get really hard. There's other guys who've had great moments and great leadership. You know, what you did last year is not good enough. You have to do it better this year. And so I think you do a disservice to players when you don't tell them the truth. A lot of our coaches, you know, they want to tell guys what they want to hear sometimes. I mean, our coaches in general, because at the end of the day, every coach got into coaching because they love being around players. But if Bryant Rhule or Vivi Rhule or Leona Rhule is not doing the right thing, I can promise you Julie and I are pretty quick to tell them.

0: we think. And so you have to do that with the players. And then you have to have this reciprocate that by when you make a mistake as a coach, saying, hey, guys, that's not bad, or being vulnerable and saying, hey, I'm not really sure how to handle this. And Luke Lindemeyer and I met this morning. We're talking about the Sunday schedule. You know, I want to make sure that the guys who go to church can do that and still get in and, you know, help themselves. So I think you have to be very open and honest. But I think our players have done a really good job with that.
1: One thing that blew me away, this, and I saw this footage. This was Clemson, and Clemson had beat. They beat Bama, right? They're them and Ole Miss and Ole U Freeze. What a two teams to be able to hang with Bama, let alone beat Bama. It was in the national championship team, and Loxley was on this Bama staff because he was a recruiting heavy for him, and I think he helped bring Tua down there. And like privately, I was told that Saban lit into most of his staff, and he blew about everybody out. Those that weren't taking new jobs, and Saban's really tough to work for, so they were all trying to take new jobs anyway. But the first thing he did when walking into that locker room is Saban got up and said, you guys played a hell of a ball game. Yeah, nothing to be ashamed of this season. And we did not do our job as coaches. We did not get you ready. Now, privately, Saban's like, you all quit on my beep when he was lighting up that final staff meeting, his assistants. But to the kids, he went up to him and said, dude, we didn't get you guys ready. We did not get you guys ready. And you've got to be able to do that, but you can't do it too often. You can't do it too often. Say, hey, we'll get it next time. That's our fault. Well, that conversation needs to be had, but it can't be had too often.
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1: 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Big thanks to Arden for hanging out. Elijah Herbel, as always, Chris Schmidt, good to have the Joes in the stream. 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Come find us, come see us, and then the Real Red Reaction follows from there as well. Fired up for football, excited to get back and get closer to some substance to hit on. We've got substance in the form of depth chart. We want you to check out Charlie McBride if you didn't catch him. Jay Moore as well, this Black Shirt Hour, Hour 2. And great stuff from Tim Vergeese in Hour 1. Bill Bender, Sporting News, Mr. College Football National Man, going to be with us. And an Ohio U grad. So we'll get his take on the Ohio U folks. Tomorrow, Michael Brunt's with us. And a little bit more, we'll say hey to Mitch Sherman. He'll release the Fury from The Athletic. We heard from Coach Rule on peer leadership. I want to hear from Coach Rule now on his advice to Anthony Calandria. Great stuff about Baker Mayfield. You need to check out if you haven't heard all the Rule's presser today. But a little bit of a comp there with Calandria and Baker Mayfield there from a personality standpoint. Cut 11 here on Rule's advice to AC this first home start.
0: Anthony's earned my respect and trust. Go play. Good play, bad play, play the next play. It's like my golf game, right? Like I played with my buddy Ron Schurz this summer, and he was like, Matt, like whether you're putting for birdie or putting for eight, make the putt. And it's as dumb as it sounds, way more eights than birdies, let me say that. But it's such a great message. Like, just I can't control the last play. Stop worrying about the next play. Just make this putt, make this play. And Anthony is, he's a lion. He's a lion. He's something like, even sometimes you're in the huddle, you're like, hey, calm down a little bit. He's a lion. He's a winner. He wants to play. He wants to win every play. And I love it. It's exactly what, if I could draw it up, what it's supposed to look like, that's what it's supposed to look like. A fiery quarterback who plays with passion on his sleeve and who backs it up. And then you walk in the cafeteria and he could be sitting with the O-line. He could be sitting with the DBs. There is no anything other than I'm just one of the guys. And so, go play. Just trust your training and play.
1: That is Matt Rule. We'll have some more thoughts. Rule Rewind tomorrow, and we'll hear from Dana. We'll hear from Orich and a handful of players. We'll have that reaction for you as well. Elijah, what's on the docket tonight, man? You got bowling tomorrow night, I know.
11: I'm going to have Lincoln Salt Dogs baseball tomorrow night, unfortunately. We wrap up the Lincoln Salt Dogs season. So, tonight, probably a little bit more cooking. No chocolate sauces tonight. People are still mad at me about the chili chocolate steak sauce.
1: You just got to try it. I know you've been getting hammered a little bit. Arden smiling and laughing when I raised both hands about the... I had a lot of par putts or bogey putts that didn't go that way yesterday with Iowa Russ. I lost a lot of money to Iowa Russ yesterday. So that's how it goes. But football is here. And thanks for hanging out with the Average Joe Sports Show. Back at you tomorrow. 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And we'll talk to you next time. 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
10: From ABC News, I'm Stephanie Officer. One victim is dead, and so is the alleged suspect, after officials say NYPD officers shot an apparently emotionally disturbed woman who they say stabbed two people in New York City's Times Square this afternoon. All three went to the hospital with life-threatening injuries. ABC's Anthony Carlo.
11: It appears that she was emotionally disturbed, going through some sort of mental health crisis in the middle of Times Square, an area bustling with tourists. Remember, we're still in the middle of summer tourism here in Times Square, which, as all of you know, brings so many people here to the city. So you can just imagine how frantic this was as this woman was approaching people. She was threatening people with knives, two of them. And then police say she manages to stab a man and a woman with those knives.
10: Massachusetts jurors continued deliberations in the Lindsay Clancy murder trial. Clancy is accused of intentionally killing her three children in 2023. Her attorneys say she was suffering from postpartum psychosis. ABC's Aaron Katursky in Plymouth says supporters have also been outside court and even cornered Clancy's attorney.
12: There was a complete stranger with her child who came up to Kevin Reddington on his way into court, just gave him a hug and said that it's somebody that she would want with her in a time of need. And so the case has touched a nerve, a referendum on motherhood and mental health, and it's become something more than what the jury is considering, which is a very narrow question. Was this murder or was this madness?
10: The son of late actress Naya Rivera, Josie Dorsey, is set to follow in his mother's theatrical footsteps. The now 10-year-old is slated to star in The Burning Valley, a film about a steelworker who loses his job when his mill shuts down. Josie's father, Ryan Dorsey, also set to star in it. Rivera drowned while saving Ryan during a California swimming trip in 2020. She was just 33 years old. You're listening to ABC News.
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14: An update to a fatal Friday night crash in West Lincoln. Good evening, I'm Elijah Herbal, KFOR News. A 49-year-old Lincoln man has been identified as the motorcyclist killed in a crash late Friday night on Highway 77 north of Rosa Parks Way. According to Lincoln police, Eric Supinchek was riding the northbound motorcycle when it crossed the median into the southbound lanes of Highway

0: 77 and was then involved in a head-on crash with a southbound sedan. Subinchek died at the scene. Lincoln police arrested a 30-year-old post office worker for allegedly stealing $46,000 of sports cards from a package he apparently found in an open box in the back room of the 7th and R post office. Lincoln Police Public Information Manager Erica Thomas says the victim reported that the package was supposed to arrive on Saturday night but never showed up. The victim contacted LPD after seeing one of the cards up for sale on Facebook. Online communication with the seller led to a sting operation at Warhorse Casino, where officers arrested 30-year-old Trenton Bogenreef of Lincoln. Four of the six cards posted for sale still have not been recovered. For KFOR News, this is Elijah Herbel.
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0: 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To talk to Joe, call 888-941-PAGS. 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
1: Great radio stations everywhere, along with Sam and Polo getting it done. It is the Joe Pags Show. Thanks. Appreciate you stopping by. There's a lot going on. Will be an update on the ballroom. Ballroom. There's an update on that for some reason. We're going to also get into El Sayed in Michigan, now claiming that Hassan Piker is just some streamer from California. Just some California social media person. It's all he is. Forget that I had him tour with me and campaign with me and go out on the stump with me. That's not a topic I want to talk about. We get into that. The latest out of Iran, we've got Scott Bessent talking about how we're hurting them economically. The president's saying the same thing. Are we going to win this war economically? That's interesting. Sean Duffy, the Secretary of Transportation, talking about getting people out of driving schools that don't speak English. Why is that even controversial? If you don't speak English, how can you drive in the United States of America where we have English road signs? I don't see how that works. Kay Hill is on the program today. Also, Brianna Morello, who's got an update on the Carmelo Anthony attempt to get a retrial or a new trial. Talk about that, too. Got to start, though, with your buddy, Abdul Rahman Muhammad El Sayed. He is the Democrat nominee for U.S. Senate out of the great state of Michigan. And we love Michigan. Girl, love. For those who don't know, I was a television news anchor in Saginaw, Flint. I was a television news anchor in Kalamazoo, Grand Rapids, WWMT there. I was a WEYI in Saginaw, Flint. I was a television news anchor in Lansing at WLAJ for 5 years. So lots of history in Michigan. My daughter Gabby was born there. Mesa was born there. Jenny, my wife, was born there. Big ties in Michigan. I don't understand why this guy is your Democrat nominee for U.S. Senate. Maybe it's a good thing. And finally, you get a Republican get that seat back, which has been a long time. And Mike Rogers is the guy.

0: But El Sayed toured with Hassan Piker. El Sayed, you know, the same guy who says that the NFL has too much toxic masculinity in it. The guy who says he doesn't like Mackinac Island, although it's the jewel of that state. That guy. And now, after touring with and campaigning with and going on the stump with Hassan Piker, this radical, far left-wing socialist nutjob who lives in a $3 million house and makes tons of money. And again, you can live in a $3 million house and make tons of money. Just don't complain about the system that allowed you to do it. Who hates the country, hates the Constitution, has said the most vile things. He toured with this guy, said that America deserved 9/11. Most recently said, Jews in America are the reason why there's an increase in anti-Semitism against Jews. I kid you not. So El Sayed, obviously, is being questioned about this. Debbie Dingell and some others from Michigan are being questioned about it as well. But the question seems to be, all right, Hassan Piker, what's the story? Why are you touring with this guy? And when El Sayed is asked about Hassan Piker, his answer has shifted a bit. It's different now. It's not Hassan Piker, his good friend that we saw him standing next to, that we saw him on the stump with, that we saw speaking for him, that we saw bringing him on his Twitch show that had 30,000 viewers at the same time, constantly. I don't know, he's just some streamer from California.
1: I am not interested in a conversation about a social media person in California. And for folks who want to make this race about a social media person in California, let's not forget what actually matters in our politics, what our politics really are about. I don't ever want...
0: Wait just a second. I don't want to make this campaign about a social media personality from California who campaigned for him. He doesn't want to make the campaign or the race about that. Although the campaign and the race, I mean, one could argue he won because of Hassan Piker, this unnamed California streamer. Does he think he's just going to get a pass that nobody's going to talk about his wingman anymore?
1: I am not interested in a conversation about a social media person in California. And for folks who want to make this race about a social media person in California, let's not forget what actually matters in our politics, what our politics really are about. I don't ever want my comments to hurt anybody's feelings. It's important to me that people understand that I take seriously the pain of all communities in this state. But I don't want to have a conversation about a Twitch streamer in California. It's just not a serious conversation.
0: It's not a serious conversation about a Twitch streamer in California that this guy brought in to campaign for him. Don't take my word for it. I'm going to play Hassan Piker in a second talking about Abdul asked him to come in.
2: Why did you bring him to Michigan?
3: We went to Fox News.
0: Why did you bring him to Michigan was the question. But the guy's a Fox News guy, so there's some doofus next to El Sayed saying, oh, that's Fox News. Oh, that's Fox News.
1: You can ask Jesse about that.
0: He said you can ask Jesse about that. I'm not really sure what that means. He was on with Jesse Waters, and for some reason asked Jesse Waters if he's been circumcised. Sam, did you see that? Why would he ask him that?
4: Ew.
0: Oh, yeah.
4: Yuck.
0: Yeah, he did. Yeah. That's who this guy is. You don't want to have the conversation, this guy says. It's very low audio.
2: Jewish voters who do want to have that conversation. And everyone I've talked to has been asking me to ask you.
0: Everybody I talked to is asking me to ask you.
2: Whether
0: you condemn Hassan Piker. That's the question. Do you condemn Hassan Piker?
1: I'm happy to have a conversation with my voters. But if they want to have a conversation with the press, I was here. We were having a conversation. I'm just telling you, this is not a campaign that's about a single streamer in California.
0: This is not a campaign about a streamer in California. He brought him in to literally campaign for him. That means he made the campaign about a streamer in California. Does he think we're stupid? And Hassan Piker is so stupid that he's not even playing along. I mean, this is all on video. We have him talking about Abdul asking him to come and campaign.
5: That's the whole point. That's the reason why Abdul asked me to go.
6: The reason why, when Abdul asked for me to come on this journey with him, I said yes.
0: He's standing next to Abdul right now as he's saying this.
6: Absolutely.
5: So when Abdul asked me to stomp for him, I was like, sure, let's do it.
7: From the frying pan into the fire moment for me was when Abdul asked me to do a stump.
5: Abdul asked me to stump.
0: I mean, he says it over and over. Abdul asked me to stump for him. He asked me to stump for him. He asked me to campaign for him. And now El Sayed, Michigan, wants you to think that this guy just showed up on the campaign trail. Sam, am I missing a part of this story?
4: This is what politicians do. They lie.
0: I mean, Polo, I know that you're not into Twitch streaming, although we're streaming on Twitch right now. I mean, does this make any sense to you? I mean, just own it, right? He brought the guy.
8: Yeah. I mean...
0: How's he going to get out of this?
8: I don't think you can.
0: He's standing right. For those who are listening, the video was, first of all, Piker's like 6'2", 6'3", so Abdul must be like 5'2". He's tiny. But he's like a foot taller than him, wearing a three-piece, very expensive suit, talking about Abdul bringing him in the campaign, and he's standing next to the guy who's campaigning, who's like shaking his head. Yep, it sounds good. And by the way, there's a piece of video out there with these two idiots sitting there with some campaign manager for El Sayed talking about how stupid the voters are. You have to remember how stupid the voters are. That's out there, too. And he hates Mackinac, and football's no good. And he's asking people about what happened when they were born as far as their private parts. This guy, seriously, Michigan, this is the guy? Sam, see if there are latest polls on this. Please tell me Mike Rogers is up by 20. I mean, those of you in Michigan, make sure you go and vote in this midterm. You have a real opportunity to get somebody who has served this country in the FBI, has served this country in the House of Representatives. Mike Rogers is a good man. He's a Michigander. He's a guy who really, believe me when I tell you, he loves Mackinac Island. Let's not be stupid. And he didn't bring in some radical Twitch streamer who has said the most hateful things about the country and then tried to separate from that once he wins the nomination. Anything on how this race is going?
4: Yeah, so according to many sources, Abdul Al-Sayed holds a narrow lead by about 4 points.
0: I mean, let me ask you something, Michigan. Are you serious? I mean, again, polling is always going to be flawed. I don't trust polling necessarily. But my God, I mean, seriously, we've got, I think it's 15 stations in Michigan. We're heard live from 6 to 9 p.m. in many of them. Some of you have me on delay later on in the night. I need to hear from you, including WKZO, which is what WWMT used to be called, Channel 3, before they changed it to WWMT. Sam, I told you what WWMT means, right?
4: I'm sure you have.
0: Come on, you don't remember?
4: No.
0: We're West Michigan Television. So it's WWMT, We're West Michigan Television. We've got such a great affinity for the state. And look, by the way, if you're not in Michigan, we love you too. Go ahead.
8: I'm sorry, because I'm going to ask a really stupid question.
0: That's a Monday, why not?
8: Yeah. Mackinac?
0: Yeah.
8: Aren't they known for peaches?
0: For peaches?
8: Yes.
0: I have no idea.
4: Mostly fudge.
0: Yeah, they've got a lot of chocolate in Michigan. They've got a lot of cheese in Michigan. Do they have peaches? I don't think they would grow peaches in that cold
8: climate. I just remember an episode of Seinfeld where Kramer was talking about the Mackinac peaches.
0: I mean, that may be so, but I'll tell you something. I lived there for 8 years. I never had an actual Mackinac peach. Sam, anything? I mean, you consider yourself more of a Michigander.
4: Yeah, it's more fudge.
0: It's fudge and cheese, isn't it? Like, pinconning is cheese all day. There's a lot of fudge in Michigan. Look at it. Somebody look it up. See if there are Mackinac peaches. Maybe from a different Mackinac. I have no idea. I would think it would be too cold there to try to grow some fruit. I could be wrong, though. But at the end of the day, what you have is a situation where this guy can smile and lie and try trickery and bring in, like, modern-day Hitler, at least in his words, from Hassan Piker, and act like he didn't. That doesn't make any sense. Keep in mind, David Duke, who is a really bad guy, white supremacist KKK guy, said that he endorsed Trump in 16, and Trump immediately was asked by everybody in the media, do you refute, do you rebuke, do you condemn? And every single time Trump said, yes, I don't want that guy to support me. Can you imagine if Trump would have campaigned with him? Which is basically what El-Sayed did. And you want me to believe that El-Sayed is up by 4 points? You must be high. You know, that medical marijuana, it's actually recreational marijuana, is legal up there now, Sam. They could all be high.
4: They probably are.
0: Could be high. I have no idea. Is there something about Mackinac peaches? Are we finding anything?
4: It's fictional from Seinfeld.
0: Wow. Seinfeld made it up, and Polo's like, yeah, this Mackinac. Like, how are they growing peaches on Mackinac Island? I would have no idea how they could do it.
8: I mean, because he really, like, sold it, you know?
0: Really?
8: Yeah. That it was, like, a special time of the year, and when they come in, and he was, like, you know, it was like a really big deal. I mean, it was not the whole episode, but I mean.
0: But listen, the whole of the state of Michigan is listening. If there are Mackinac peaches, they'll let us know. It would have to be unbelievably extremely seasonal, but I wouldn't think so. But saying, you're saying it does say it's fictional?
4: Yes.
0: All right. 888-941-PAGS, 888-941-7247, joepags.com, 888-941-7247. I got to hear from you on this. Is this guy really going to pull a Mamdani in Michigan? Mamdani at least wasn't campaigning. Well, I mean, he's in pictures with people that were sympathetic to those who did 9/11, but he didn't have him on the campaign trail. And his wife is a complete nut job, hates America, pro-Palestine crazy lady, but he didn't have her saying much on the campaign trail either. At least he was smart enough to keep all that stuff behind him, or at least to the side of him when he campaigned. This guy stood next to Hassan Piker, and this Piker was able to probably help him get the nomination. Michigan, you're not going to be stupid, are you? Just tell me you're not going to be stupid. I don't think you're going to be. 888-941-7247, joepags.com. I want to hear from you. 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
10: 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A week of hot weather will mark the start of September. Details coming up on Lincoln's Severe Weather Station.
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15: Hi, great to have you. Thanks. I appreciate you stopping by. You are certainly judged by the company you keep, and El Sayed is keeping company with Piker. They're obviously friends. They're obviously tight. Piker says that he invited him to campaign with him. El Sayed has not said that he didn't. Instead of responding to, do you condemn Piker? His answer is, I don't want to talk about a streamer. I don't want to talk about a California streamer. That's not happening. And that should tell you all you need to know, Michigan. It should. This should be an easy. That Piker should not be over, that El Sayed should not be anywhere near the United States Senate. Not even near it. AJ!
16: Big time Motown, Joe Pat.
15: Talk to me, brother.
16: You know what? I don't know, man. That, the Michigan voters, they better get their crap together. That's all I got to say, man. We can't bring the mule and drink and to the water and make him drink it. I hope he can drink it without us making him drink it.
14: Yes.
16: But if they vote for that guy, you know, it's pretty much they're going to deserve what they get. But it's bad for the country for that guy to get in there, though. And this thing with Trump, with this, they messing with him. I don't trusting his generals and all them, but man, they giving out information that ain't supposed to be given out. You know, the war, we got the Strait of Hormuz open. Trump getting ready to make a deal with Venezuela or whatever. And then I'm like, okay, people, the man that helped out with the medicine, hopefully then got all the medicine down, prices down compared to Biden. I've seen that. But I'm like, okay, people, why are y'all backstabbing this man to make him look bad? They talking about to make it look good for the, cause the Iranian people, they gonna start something by the midterms. Motown, is it that the purpose of this is just to do Trump? The midterms is gonna be won by us anyway. They don't believe the polls and everything that you see. It's gonna, the American people gonna be smart. They better be smart.
14: Well, let me say this. I hope so. I think the Senate's going to go pretty well because I think you can get Michelle Tafoya in Minnesota, and I think you can get Mike Rogers in Michigan. That would be a couple of seats turning red. The House is in trouble, AJ, unless something changes. The House is in trouble.
16: Well, they better get their troubles out the way because, man, this is the time for you to become a red, white, and blue. And Motel, these people... I mean, what are they thinking about? What lifestyle do they... Oh, that's right. I forgot. Their lifestyles is different from our lifestyles.
14: Right.
16: That's it. They ain't got to endure what we getting ready to endure because of they stupid... almost said something.
14: Gotta be
16: they
14: careful.
16: Stupid, they sit. Yeah. Almost. I had to catch myself. But they making stupid decisions or no decisions, and we put them there to make good decisions. Come on, man. This is a joke that's got to be fixed. And Lord knows the midterm, it will go our way. But after the midterms, Motown, them people that's in there, they got to get some work done.
14: Yes.
16: They can't be messing around doing the clowns and doing all that wussy-wussing and dussing and dussing.

0: can't do all that. They got to get the job done. Come on.
1: Yes, sir.
0: Let's get this Trump Act passed and everything. Let's get it done. But you know what it is? I know it. You already know the rest of the story, as Paul Harvey used to say.
1: Yes, sir.
0: You know it. So, but anyway, Motown, shake and bake, and have a great day.
1: You know, man, good. Always good to hear from AJ from Michigan, from Houston. Go and follow AJ right now. Can't leave Daryl hanging in Freeland, Michigan. About 30 seconds, Daryl. Make it happen.
2: Hey, yeah. Michigan Tart Cherries, Mac Island Fudge, I love. But anyway, there's ignorance, and then there's a moron. Ignorance doesn't know any better. You try to tell them, and they don't want to do it. They're a moron. And then if they add TDS to it, they become evil and violent.
1: Please tell me Michigan is not going to vote for El Sayed. Please tell me they're not going to vote for him.
2: Well, most people are on my side, but I know a couple people that say, well, I got neighbors that are Muslim. They seem nice. They go, yeah, until they're in control. Because they can lie to you, and it's not a sin. That's why he doesn't say anything about Piker. If he was to put Piker down, I think he'd be thinking he's sinning because he's a fellow Muslim, so he can't do that. So he just brushes it off every time they ask him a question.
1: Daryl, I got to hit it, man. We love hearing from Freeland, Michigan, listening on WSGW. It's less about him being a Muslim, and it's more about him being a disgusting, horrible candidate who's a socialist, who doesn't like the Constitution, and campaigned with a disgusting human being. I mean, I think that should matter. Keep it here. Coming back.
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4: Here's a look at Lincoln's first forecast. Lows dip down to about 73 tonight under partly cloudy skies. Winds out of the east, around 5 miles an hour. Sunshine mixed with clouds at times again tomorrow. High temperatures reach up to 98. Lows around 78 tomorrow night. Mainly clear skies. I'm weatherology meteorologist Ray Miller on KFOR-FM 101.5 and 1240 AM. 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
5: ABC News, I'm Stephanie Officer. NYPD now says one of the two people stabbed this afternoon in New York City's Times Square has died. So has the suspect, shot by police. Officials saying earlier the suspect appeared to be mentally disturbed. People nearby shocked.
6: It is very sad.
7: Yes, it could have been a kid. Like, you know, it could have been a kid who got stabbed. So the police did the right thing today. Like, you had
8: clearly,
7: to do it.
8: Clearly it was a trained officer.
5: One other stabbing victim was hospitalized. President Trump today touted a new plan to make health care more affordable for Americans through drug pricing agreements with manufacturers.
9: Now other countries are paying more so that Americans can pay less. We had to get their prices up in order to get our prices down. And they went up very considerably, and we went down by much more because the world is a bigger place.
5: A look-alike contest held Sunday in New York City for Mayor Zoran Mamdani turned up an actual doppelganger. Amadeo Fusco won, clad in the mayor's signature suit and a Knicks jersey underneath. This is ABC News.
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0: show coming up. We're going to talk about the CIA director, John Ratcliffe, going to Moscow. Why might that have happened? What's the plan? And what does escalation to de-escalate mean? Because that could be what's being talked about, like escalating the war with Ukraine just to de-escalate it or just to end it. It's all very interesting. She's got some theories. She's got some thoughts. She's got some research she's going to bring to you. Make sure you don't miss a second of that. Also, Brianna Morello on this program today. She's going to give us an update on the Carmelo Anthony case out of Frisco, Texas, where information came out that Austin Metcalf had said some racial things and racist things in his past. But Carmelo Anthony's past, like, goes back to the time he was 6 and 7 years old, that allegedly he was a very violent youth. And in fact, an hour before he killed Austin Metcalf, he was allegedly stalking his ex-girlfriend and threatening her and everything else. So why wasn't this stuff used in court, in trial? Why didn't this come up? Why didn't we hear about what Austin Metcalf said? And more importantly, why didn't we hear about the actual violent tendencies of Carmelo Anthony? And it turns out a deal was made. And Brianna's going to fill us in on what that deal looked like and why it was going on and why is the information coming out now. We'll talk about that. What's the latest out of Iran? Well, Iran is, I guess they're losing badly, not only militarily, but also economically. I'll have some sound bites from Scott Bessent, the Treasury Secretary, on that, also from the President of the United States. But I first want to, let's knock a couple of things out here. Sam, there is no verdict in the Clancy case, right?
1: Right.
0: Did they send him home again for today? Because I think they're done for the third day deliberations. They're done.
1: Yep.
0: I mean, that's crazy. If you wanted to find out the ins and outs of what might happen, my interview with Jennifer Coffendow, for former secret, special agent with the FBI. That's over on YouTube, joepags.com/YouTube. In fact, my interview with Kay from tonight is up as well right now. But the one right before that is Jennifer Coffendow. Go and check that out. Because there's a lot of great information there from somebody who did this for a living for a long time, what she thinks the verdict may in fact be. So far, no verdict yet, so that's pretty interesting. That's the update on that. Plus, we need an update in Canada. Now, Sam, did you see over the weekend where the Canadians were like, and by the way, we're like in the top 100 in Canada now on the podcast. Let me say this. Love you guys. I think that everything, love the Canadian bacon, although it's just ham. Just call it ham. You save some syllables. Did you see where this guy Ford from Ontario or whatever goes out there with a big sign and says, it's Lake Ontario, it's always going to be Lake Ontario?
1: No,
0: I did not. What does that even do?
1: Come on.
0: You're like paid for somebody to make a sign. And they're like, woo, it's Lake Ontario, eh? It was very strange.
1: Is that what they sound like, really?
0: They do. In fact, that's a spot-on impersonation of this guy Ford, wow, who's like the premier or whatever of Ontario. Hey, Lake Ontario, eh? I think that's pretty much what it is. Then he drank a beer.
1: Wow.
0: What? So, Hoser? Is that old? Do you even know the Hoser reference?
1: I have no idea.
0: She has no idea, does she, Polo?
2: I mean,

0: kids watch Rocky. Now, the McKenzie brothers from SCTV, who is that? I can't even think of their names right now. Not Harold Ramis. What's the guy's name? The little guy's name?
1: Rick Moranis.
0: Rick Moranis. And who is his brother? I can't think of his name at all.
2: But they Dave were called Thomas.
0: Dave Thomas is his name? I should have remembered that because that was the name of the guy who started Wendy's, too. So look him up. You'll see the McKenzie brothers. They're just a couple of dorks who are, like, extra amplifying the Canadian accent. And their whole goal, I think, is just to drink more beer, eh? And they call each other hoser.
2: Sounds about right.
0: There you go. Check that out. You're welcome. I'm here to culturally bring you up to speed. So Scott Bessent goes after Canada. He's asked about this on CNBC. He's the Treasury Secretary. And he's talking about the big mistake Canada's making. Now, Canada is trying to pretend it somehow economically is our equal. Now, I believe in equal rights for all people. I'm not saying that Americans are better than Canadians. Don't get me wrong. And in fact, we've been to Canada. We think it's a very nice place, extremely nice place. But economically speaking, Canada is smaller than, I think, Texas and California as far as the economy goes. I saw something where it said if we decided to make Canada a state, it would be number 13 economically or something out of the 51 states at that point. So here's what Scott Bessent has to say about Canada saying this isn't fair and we're going tit for tat.
3: Market's wondering if we're now in a tit for tat trade war with Canada.
4: Well, I don't think you can be in a tit for tat with someone who's 13 times larger than you are.
3: They say they're doing okay.
4: What else are they going to say? You know, look, I think this is very unfortunate that Prime Minister Carney has turned this into a political shouting match. I mean, we're not at war with Canada. How are we going to be at war with Canada? What are they going to take their two submarines from the Edmonton Mall and sic them on us? That, you know, he came to power on a anti-American, anti-Trump agenda. He was 20 points behind in the poll. And then he started this, and it's unfortunate that he's not doing what's best for the Canadian people. He's doing what is best for the Liberal Party, what's best for Mark Carney, and in the long run, the Canadian people are going to see through that. And, you know, I will say that they were offered the best trade deal of any country on the globe, and he chose to walk away from it at the last minute.
0: I mean, they had to take their two submarines from the mall? I mean, Bessent doesn't play around. You got to like Scott Bessent. Whether you like the policies of the administration or not, you got to like how this guy brings it. Canada is not on an equal footing with us, not economically, not in any way. The idea that they've been screwing us on trade for a long time is a dumb one. They should never have done that. We should never have had any administrations allow that. And to say we're going to have a better trade partnership and we're not going to let you take advantage of us, I think that's good. And again, just last week we told you this. It sounded like Carney was very close to some sort of a deal with the United States, and then last minute decided not to. At which point, of course, the president trolled him and said, here's an executive order, we're not calling it Lake America. Sam, did you see that Google is calling it Lake America?
2: Yes, and people are mad about it.
0: Why? How stupid.
2: I don't know.
0: Stop being mad.
2: They just want to be mad.
0: You're just going to be mad. Was it our friend Matt Gaetz who was questioned about his comments about fat women? And some reporter was saying, why would you say that? Why would you say fat women? It's offending some people. He said, be offended. Well, it's making some people mad. Well, then be mad. I mean, it's kind of the way you shut it down, right? Okay,
2: yeah.
0: Be mad.
2: Yeah, pretty much, yeah.
0: So, again, can we just solve this problem now? Canada, realize that when it comes to who's protecting whom, when it comes to who's been a better friend to whom, it's clear. It's been a one-way street from the United States to Canada. And we want to continue that. Just get better leadership. You keep on electing idiots, and then you wonder why there's all this rancor between the two countries that are neighbors. This guy, like, genuflexed to China rather than sitting down and having a good conversation about trade with the United States. Then Bessent gets into what's going on with Iran and how the United States, he says, is winning this by economically starving Iran.
4: It's going to be when is this regime willing to come to the table? As President Trump has been saying over the past few weeks, he doesn't think they're ready to make a deal. And I think that Operation Economic Outcast is going to make them want to make a deal. Between that and the blockade, they are cut off. We are starting to see their elected leadership openly complain about the state of the economy. They're speaking to the Iranian hardliners in public. They're talking to the Iranian people. You know, the currency's collapse, inflation.
3: It's almost 100%.
4: Yeah, and I think.

0: inflation's much higher. We're seeing gas lines. Unbelievable,
1: Sarah. But if they don't care about their people, then...
0: My experience with people like this, the main thing they care about is their head staying attached to their neck.
2: Boom. Best at not playing. Gas lines in Iran, really? In an oil-rich country like that? Remember, they don't have any refining capacity. They've got all the oil. And if we do, if we have shut down the ports, which I believe that we have, that's going to cause a problem. He continued.
0: I would push back on that false narrative that somehow the media has jumped on this. Oh, you can't do it without China. That, well, you can, because one of the things is there's only the 30 million of Iranian, barrels of Iranian oil left on the water because of the blockade. So even if they were to get remittances from China, that's going to run out. And we have more in common with the Chinese on Iran than we disagree on. The Chinese agree that Iran cannot have a nuclear weapon. The Chinese agree that the strait must be open to free and fair ship transit.
2: So China getting involved, the CNBC reporter, anchor, host, whoever she is, decides, well, don't you really need China's help? And Bessin pushes back and says, no, we don't need China's help. So thanks, but no thanks. It's all very interesting. The president was questioned about Iran today as well. And again, you know, talking about negotiations, did they want to negotiate? Are we winning? Are we not winning? What's the story? And eventually somebody asks him about nukes. But first there's this.
3: Is the resumption of strikes in Iran part of a limited campaign or a return to full-scale war? And
2: are the strikes in Iran a limited campaign or back to full-scale war?
3: How will you respond to this?
4: It's very limited. Look, they're a failed nation. Yeah, they're a failed nation. They've got 350% inflation. They have no currency. They're not paying their soldiers. Their leaders are largely dead. Their Navy is gone. Their Air Force is gone. Their surveillance equipment is almost entirely gone. That doesn't mean we won't smack them. We'll see what happens. But we have the Strait of Hormuz in extremely good shape. You know, we're taking over. Many, many ships got through last night, as you know, with the Navy's assistance. And we've been averaging 30 ships a night. That's a lot. And a lot of oil's coming out. That's why you haven't seen the price of oil go like they thought it might have to go. And the main thing, when I say it all, I could go on for an hour about what a great job we've done. We've done a great job with Venezuela. We've done a great job with Iran. Iran will never have a nuclear weapon. See, that's what it's all about. It's not about any of the other things. It's about we as a country and as for the world, Iran cannot have a nuclear weapon. If Iran had a nuclear weapon, Israel would have been wiped out. You would have no Israel right now. Have no Middle East. And they'd be hitting our cities at some point because they're sick people. And Iran will never have a nuclear weapon.
2: There you go. So the president responding to the idea that, well, the question of, is this a limited campaign or are we resuming full-scale war? And he says, you know, the country is in trouble, the country's no good, the country this and that, and then he fills in exactly what it is that's been going on. But more telling about who the media is, instead of asking quality questions, wait, that was an okay question. He did start bombing again. He's just limited. Is this going to just a restart, full-on restart? And that made the question is loaded because then that would get Congress involved, whatever. But the next question is not necessary. Nobody on the planet, except maybe the leadership in Iran, has ever thought President Trump is thinking about dropping nukes on Iran.
3: You ruled out using a nuclear weapon against Iran.
4: Well, I would never say that, but the answer is yes. I rule out no, there's no reason for it.
2: Again, love the president. He says, I would never tell you that, but yes, I've ruled it out. Sam, did I miss that? That's what he said, right?
5: Yeah, I was like, why did he say that?
2: Yeah, interesting.
3: You ruled out using a nuclear weapon against Iran.
4: Well, I would never say that, but the answer is yes. I rule out no, there's no reason for it.
3: And has that
4: what a stupid question that is, actually. Well, here they are, they're totally defeated militarily. So now I defeat him, and now I should use a nuclear weapon on top of him? What a stupid question.
2: I mean, he's right. When he's right, he's right. And again, you know, he probably didn't expect the question. He's usually pretty good on his toes. He says, I would not tell you. Then he said, well, yes, I've ruled it out. I'm not, I'm, I've totally defeated them. Why would I drop a nuclear weapon on them now? Again, you get a quality chance to ask one question of the leader of the free world. And your question is, have you ruled out using a nuclear weapon? Sam, you've been helping me do this show for more than 10 years now. Has there ever been anything that would suggest by any official source that we're looking to use a nuclear weapon against anybody?
5: No.
2: I mean, never.
5: Never.
2: And what is she thinking? If I ask the question about nuclear weapon, the lead of the story can be, is President Trump thinking about considering using a nuclear weapon against Iran? Our crack reporter who might be on crack, you know, Sally Jane, what's your face, is live at the White House. Well, I did ask the question in a very, the president, the very question, are you considering? Why? You're just trying to manufacture news. Ask a good question. Even if it's a hard one. Even if it's a question that potentially he might give an answer that he doesn't want to give. The president told me to my face, you can ask me anything you want. As long as it's fair, I'll answer it. It's not a fair question. It's a loaded question. Because I'm telling you, I don't know who she works for, but that's going to be the whole lead now. Well, Bob, I did ask the president whether he's considering a nuclear weapon. His answer was interesting. What? No, it wasn't. And your question was stupid. You think she'll include the stupid question parts in?
5: Yeah.
2: Really?
5: Yeah.
2: Why, so she can say, look how mean he is to me?
5: Yep.
2: But those watching would know it's a stupid question, wouldn't they?
5: But will they watch it? Probably not.
2: No, I don't even know where she works, so I won't be watching it. So again, there's never been any indication that we're thinking about using a nuclear weapon. Why would we? We're completely demolishing the country. And economically, the 350% inflation or something like that. And I mean, that nobody even denies that part. You can deny, well, maybe the strait is open, the strait is closed. Who knows? Maybe the ports are open, the ports are closed. They look like they're closed. Maybe they did decimate them militarily, or maybe they didn't. But nobody's arguing against the economic impact that's befalling Iran right now. It's working, and it's working very well. What a dumb question. I mean, if I were there, and I'd been in a gaggle before, again in Kerrville last year, I was one of the three questions he took. But if I were in a gaggle there in the White House, I would very, very simply say, are you going to beat them economically or militarily? I mean, what is the goal here? And if you beat them economically, will the people get their country back? I think you'd answer that question. I think it's a good question. Are you thinking about using a nuclear? Have you taken that off? You know what I mean? You know what I mean, Sam? She's getting paid.
5: Yes, she is.
2: Polo, is she getting paid?
6: I believe so.
2: What a stupid question. He's right. Sometimes he says stupid question and it's not. This was a stupid question.
6: She probably got paid even more for asking that question because she's going to get the clicks.
2: Probably is. 888-941-PAGS. 888-941-7247. JoePags.com. Are you happy with the way things look in Iran right now? Or with Iran right now? Yes, we started bombing again. Yes, economically, we're hurting them badly. My gas prices are not as high as they were. They're still higher than I'd like them to be. Where are you on this effort? Is this going to impact how you do or don't vote in November? 888-941-7247. 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
13: 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Ricketts knows D.C. is pay to play. 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He voted to lower his own taxes and made a killing dumping shares before a looming government shutdown. Meanwhile, he's opposed every serious attempt to ban congressional stock trading. Nebraskans can't afford lawmakers enriching themselves while our costs go through the roof. Tell Senator Ricketts to support the Ban Congressional Stock Trading Act now. 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
20: From ABC News, I'm Stephanie Officer. Oil prices rose again today following U.S. attacks on Iranian rocket launcher positions and subsequent Iranian retaliation. In the Oval Office this afternoon, President Trump insisting again, Iranians don't know who their leader is.
4: They're a failed nation. They've got 350% inflation. They have no currency. They're not paying their soldiers. Their leaders are largely dead. Their Navy is gone. Their Air Force is gone. Their surveillance equipment is almost entirely gone. That doesn't mean we won't smack them.
20: Meanwhile, the Supreme Court today formally granted the Trump administration's request to move forward with the construction of the White House East Wing ballroom as litigation over the project continues. ABC's Catherine Falders.
21: It didn't appear that the justices ruled exactly on the legality of whether Trump can just decide unilaterally as the executive branch to move forward with this construction. It has been mentioned and argued in lower courts and was mentioned by Chief Justice John Roberts in his dissent that one would need to seek congressional approval in theory to move forward.
20: Jury deliberations began this afternoon in the trial of Dwayne Keefe D. Davis for the 1996 murder of music icon Tupac Shakur in Las Vegas, and the jury has reached a verdict. ABC's Alex Stone.
22: Prosecutors say he was the shot caller and he provided the gun that was given to a guy named Dre in the car that night on September 7th, 1996, and that Dre was too nervous to fire at Shakur and Suge Knight in the other vehicle, and then the gun was handed to Dwayne Davis's nephew, Orlando Anderson, and that Anderson, he was the one who actually fired, according to prosecutors, and according to everything that Dwayne Davis has said over 30 years. Now,
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23: An update to a fatal Friday night crash in West Lincoln. Good evening, I'm Elijah Herbal, KFOR News. A 49-year-old Lincoln man has been identified as the motorcyclist killed in a crash late Friday night on Highway 77 north of Rosa Parks Way. According to Lincoln Police, Eric Supinchek was riding the northbound motorcycle when it crossed the median into the southbound lanes of Highway 77 and was then involved in a head-on crash with a southbound sedan. Supinchek died at the scene. Lincoln police arrested a 30-year-old post office worker for allegedly stealing $46,000 of sports cards from a package he apparently found in an open box in the back room of the 7th and R post office. Lincoln police public information manager Erica Thomas says the victim reported that the package was supposed to arrive on Saturday night but never showed up. The victim contacted LPD after seeing one of the cards up for sale on Facebook. Online communication with the seller led to a sting operation at Warhorse Casino, where